0: come through with a 23.2, so 132.7 will be Nora Fear's six dive score. And now the last dive for Abby Haig of Alexandria, likely will be the second place finisher tonight in the diving competition. She'll go with an inward 1.5 somersault tuck. Again, pretty tight to the board and entering the water. Not a whole lot of weight there. I would think a decent score.
1: Should be decent. The top was, she cut that top off, getting going a little bit early, and that kind of hurt her scores a little bit. But the dive itself came around okay. She was just at the water when she was finishing it, and the judges want to see you above water level.
0: So 181.05 will be her score, and even without her sixth dive, Ciamara Jacobson is above that. So what will her winning total be here? Her last dive will be an inward dive pike. And again, a little bit of lift and entering the water pretty solid. And
1: should be pretty good scores. She's got a good lift out of the board, especially for a young diver. I would think her diving is just going to go up and up as she learns bigger and bigger dives.
0: Yep, and 220.15 will be her winning score. Abby Haig will get the second place honors for Alexandria. I believe the Cardinals will go Fergus Falls will go 1-3. Alexandria is going to get the fourth and fifth place points as well. So I believe it goes 9-7 for the Otters in diving. And that's going to move us into our mid-meet report, which we've got coming your way next. Numbers on the Glenwood State Bank scoreboard through five completed events. Fergus Falls 45, Alexandria 33.
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0: 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I am DMAC Dave McClurgan. We welcome you to our Mid-Meat Report, brought to you by Eldon's Fresh Foods in Alexandria. It's kind of like the mid-game report, except for girls swimming and diving. And, Dave, I think we've been treated to a really nice meet tonight. I think the Alexandria kids have showed well. I think the Fergus Falls kids, you know, the reputation coming in is that the Otters were very capable of snagging some first-place finishes. I think out of the first five events, Fergus Falls has four firsts. And for the host Cardinals, that makes it a little more difficult to overcome. But it's through no fault of their own. They're giving the effort tonight.
1: They are, and that's the challenge. You get a couple of these smaller teams maybe, but they've got a couple really talented kids, and they get those first place, and it's hard to overcome that over the time when they're winning four of five events, and a couple of those events were one and twos or one and threes, and they just stack up the points real quick when that happens in a dual meet. So you kind of got to have those first places, but then you also got to have the rest of the group to back it up, and Fergus has done that pretty well so far.
0: I know that so far Alexandria has been able to meet Fergus Falls in points in the 50 freestyle. I think Brindley Zethammer, that's where Alexandria got its first place finish, and probably one reason why the Cardinals did go 8-8 versus Fergus Falls there.
1: Yep. Yeah, and that's the jockeying that as a coach you do is where do you put your best swimmers versus their best swimmers, and you know maybe they moved their swimmer around, so now they're in a different event, and you just never know how those coaches are going to stack their lineup against you. And so it's a crapshoot as a coach, like, this is where I think we're going to score these points, and they're going to score here, and you got to kind of work that out and see what you can do as far as strategy.
0: Meanwhile, with Fergus Falls, you have the opportunity to work with some of the Fergus kids during the summer season. Anything surprising you with what they've shown here at Discovery Middle School?
1: No, the couple that I've worked with, it's been really pleasing to see, you know, even some of the stuff we worked on this summer. And we as a club, work on a lot of underwater. So when you watch a lot of the older Alexandria girls, you'll see them come off their walls and their starts, and they're underwater for a while. And that's one of the things with the Fergus kids we worked on a ton over the summer, and they talked about how much better their races were feeling doing that, and it's fun to watch them actually put that into play in their races. Other than the 50, you know, Evie was a little bit slow on her reaction. I think she was, I don't know what she was waiting for, but I think she might have been a little closer to Brindley with a better start. And that, it's fun to watch those kids because I've coached them both. You know, and it's fun to see them both be successful that way.
0: Brindley Zethammer getting the one Alexandria victory in the 50 freestyle so far, finishing at 27.39 seconds. Fergus Falls has outscored Alexandria in four of the five events, and it hasn't been lopsided by any means. 8-6, 9-7, I think a couple of 10-6s, and then the 16 points in the 50 freestyle distributed evenly, eight aside. That has the Otters up by 12 with seven swimming events still ahead for the second part of our varsity competition tonight at Discovery Middle School. That is your Mid-Meet Report, presented to you by our friends at Eldon's Fresh Foods. Live, love. Foods at 3rd and Nakoma Streets in Alexandria. Along with Dave Molesworth, this is DMAC inviting you to stick around. We're back with the second half of our Alexandria Girls Swimming and Diving Competition next.
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0: As we come back to the live action at the Discovery Middle School pool, we have the 100-yard butterfly underway, and this is a varsity-only event, and the lineup includes Bryn Pausch, Shella Kwapinski, and Alexis Toma in lanes 2, 4, and 6 for the Otters. Victoria Davidson, Brindley Zienhammer, and Mae Denny in lanes 3, 5, and 7. And right now it looks like Ella Kwapinski is working her way toward a victory, and there Fergus Falls is about to snare its fifth first place of the night.
1: And the challenge here right now is they're going to go 1-2, which is not exactly the way we wanted to start the second half point-wise.
0: Yeah, Brindley Zienhammer is going to get the third place points for the Alexandria Cardinals, but it will be Alexis Toma in lane number 6 getting the second place points. Actually, Fergus Falls will, I believe, go 1-2-4 here, so pretty strong finish right out of the blocks for the Otters.
1: Yeah, that was not exactly the point start you wanted on the second half after diving.
0: Yep, so Alexandria is only going to get 4 points in the event. 12 points for Fergus Falls, which will increase the Otters' lead. Now it's a 20-point margin at 57-37. The junior varsity 100 freestyle is next. Alexandria will have Maddie Mole swimming exhibition in lane 1, and then you've got Dylan Kittleson in lane 3, Kate Tollison in lane 5, Bailey Wall in lane 7. Fergus Falls will have Kira Emerson in lane 4 and Marissa Krause in lane 6. Again, this is a junior varsity heat, so both teams have some athletes competing in the event.
1: And going back to diving with Zamara and Abby, both of them improved from their last scores last week
0: by considerably.
1: 20 points for Zamara and almost 10 points for Abby. So good to see both of those top divers kind of moving on. They'll be really strong at conference and sections.
0: Yeah, it'll be fun to see how both of them progress. And, you know, maybe they'll be in the running for some top honors in diving. But, of course, you know, the Central Lakes Conference has some pretty solid athletes, and I think the conference only got better when you add Bemidji to the mix this year.
1: Yeah, that's going to make it a little bit more difficult, and they'll steal some of those spots as well. They're a strong team, and we see them in club over the summer, and they've got some really solid swimmers. So that does make it a little more tough for their conference. And then sections now being in the AA with them, we have to see them for there as well. So,
0: right.
1: And then you've got to beat them out for those state spots. So there's some challenges coming up.
0: Looks like Dylan Kittleson is doing well in number 3, and she'll get the first place JV points there. And I think Alexandria will actually, Maddie Mole was swimming exhibition over in lane 1, but Kate Tollefson right behind. So
1: Alec will go way 1-2-3 in that event.
0: Yep, so some good work by the JV 100 freestylers there.
1: Now it just stinks that Maddie Mole was exhibition on that.
0: Yeah, so... Now the varsity 100 freestyle will follow. The Fergus Falls Otters are going to have Havilah McCann in lane 2, Olivia Jensen, the senior, in lane 4, and Ashton Kemp, the sophomore, in lane 6. McCann is a junior, by the way. Ava Rambo will swim exhibition in lane 1 for Alexandria. In the lower part of the screen, if you're watching on our YouTube channel, Brinkley Schmid, a sophomore, in lane 3. Allison Kagani, a sophomore, in lane 5. And Lacey Meyer, another sophomore, in lane 7. So Cardinals will have their work cut out here in the Varsity 100 Freestyle. They come off the blocks and enter the pool here. Again, down and back a total of 4 times for the 100 yards to put in.
1: And the nice thing to see with Alexandria is a lot of those kids are young. So they've still got multiple years left. And that's kind of the challenge that Mark will run into in the next couple years, is getting them to kind of fill out that roster as they get older.
0: Olivia Jensen off to the lead. Ashton Kemp for Fergus Falls in second. Sandwiched in between for Alexandria Brinkley, or actually Allison Kagani in lane number 5. And now they make the turn halfway through.
1: And Olivia is the one that won the 50 freestyle earlier this evening. So this is kind of expected out of her that she would be pushing out like that.
0: Yep.
1: Now the challenge is we got to catch second place here.
0: Yep, and that will be the task here, although, you know, the turn made by Ashton Kepp over in lane 6

0: and she's in pretty solid shape here. I have a feeling the Otters are about to go 1-2, and then Allison Kagani in lane number 5, and then her teammate Brinkley Schmidt in lane number 3. I think Schmidt's actually going to come across and get the third place honors.
1: And then Allison will be in fourth.
0: And yep. And it looks like
1: Fergus in lane two got fifth place.
0: Yep. 59.31, the winning time for Olivia Jensen of Fergus Falls. And the Otters are going to get the first, second, and fifth place points. So 11-5 in favor of Fergus Falls in that event, and that's going to lead us into another break. Updating the numbers on the Glenwood State Bank scoreboard in girls swimming and diving, Fergus Falls now leads Alexandria 68-42.
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0: We welcome you back to the Discovery Middle School pool in Alexandria for our live broadcast coverage of girls swimming and diving. Alexandria hosting Fergus Falls. You're watching it on the Voice of Alexandria YouTube channel. Subscribe to that and click the bell on, and you get updates of when we have broadcasts on the air. In fact, Thursday night you'll get one of those updates when Alexandria hosts Fergus Falls in varsity volleyball in a 7 o'clock match. Along with videographer J.P. Boleen and Steve D., our main man at Master Control back at KXRA Radio, D-Mac and Dave Molesworth bringing you the live broadcast of girls swimming and diving. Fergus Falls comfortably in front right now as we're moving into the 500 freestyle event, and it's the JV 500 freestyle. First of all, Alexandria has three athletes competing in lane number three. If you watch on YouTube, that is the lane closest to the bottom of the screen. That is occupied by freshman Reese Sagadol, another freshman, Jillian Showman, in lane number five, and Liesl Baumgartner is in lane number seven toward the top of the screen. And, Dave, I would think this is the ultimate in the endurance test for the athletes that do compete in the distance, because I believe, if my numbers serve me correct, it's 20 laps of the pool that you have to complete.
1: It is. And then when you talk about that, like, this is the longest event high school has. And then you talk about club, like what we do over the summer and winter and college, and then you get into the 1,000 and the 1,650-yard swims. So when we get to that level, this is more of a controlled sprint. But in this, for this setting, this is the longest event these kids have access to. So you'd like to see a little bit more urgency, just because in that mindset of it's only 500 yards is kind of how you have to refer to it. Otherwise, it seems like a bigger task. And we're seeing that, you know, we're seeing Jillian kind of start picking up that tempo a little bit. We'd want to see the other two start doing the same thing and kind of make more of a race out of this event.
0: Do you sense when you get the opportunity to coach the athletes on the college level when they're extended out to 1,000 meter or 1,000 yards or even, you know, 1,600 yards and everything like that, that they're ready for that, that it's not a big transition for them?
1: Some yes, some no. I've had kids come in and the furthest they've ever done is a 500. And then you talk to them about, dude, it's just three of them back to back, you know.
0: Yeah.
1: And you try to make it very simple so that their mind doesn't overthink too much. Really, when you're swimming, you want to let the body react a lot more than you think through most things. Otherwise, the body just slows itself down. So, you know, it's one of those things where some of them have experience because they've done club. They've done, you know, those longer distances and stuff like that, which is where club can really help going into college. And even help, you know, you get to this meet, it's like, I did a 1,650 yard this summer. Now I've only got 500.
0: Yeah.
1: So you feel like you can push a little harder because you know you can handle that longer distance. So there are some play off each other when you talk about true distance versus kind of that controlled sprint.
0: Now, as we look off to our right, and I think a lot of the fans here in the pool understand what's going on, you've got different swimmers from Alexandria that are showing numbers and then they drop them into the water. Is that to give the swimmer the indication this is how many laps you've completed?
1: Correct. The only event in high school that gets counters is the 500. Collegiately, it's the 500, the 1,000, and the mile, because there's just so much going on throughout that race. It's real easy to lose track of where you are in the race. The other nice thing as a coach is you can control, and you'll see right now the timer, the lap carder in lane six is shaking that card. Basically, she's telling her swimmer, you need to go. You got to pick up your tempo. And you can actually communicate speed and laps through kind of those counters as a coach, too.
0: Very good.
1: It's a neat way to communicate with your athletes as well during the race, which in other races, you just don't ever get that chance for the most part.
0: Right. So the JV 500 freestyle is currently in progress. The athletes have completed about 75%, not quite 75% of their race here. And again, you know, when you get the full extended time, it's going to be upwards of seven and a half minutes or longer. But the JV heat will be followed by the varsity heat, and there Fergus Falls will have three athletes in their respective lanes, and the Alexandria Cardinals will have three athletes in their respective lanes. But right now, in lane number three, the lane closest to the bottom of the screen, if you're watching on our YouTube channel, it is Reese Sagadol. Then a little bit above that, in lane number five, Jillian Showman. And then lane number seven has Liesl Baumgartner. And they are all freshmen for the Alexandria girls swimming and diving team. Part of a nice group of freshmen that Coach Mark Storhaug has the opportunity to coach this fall.
1: You know, and we were talking about the club kids earlier, and if you look behind blocks 4 and 5, you'll see Addie Erickson and Evie Versieg from Fergus. They swam together in a lane most of the summer.
2: Ah.
1: So you see them back there actually talking to each other because they know each other. They've trained together, and it is fun when they hit the water. They're not much for friends.
2: Yeah,
1: but when
2: yeah.
1: you get out and before the race, it's a good chance to kind of visit with
2: okay.
1: somebody you know.
2: Yeah.
1: And that's kind of the, you know, our visual for us that, hey, we're doing a lot of things, and these kids are enjoying being around each other and becoming
2: right.
1: kind of that training partners together. So
2: yeah, so I believe it's going to be Jillian Chilman, who has under 2 laps to go now yep. in her 500 free here. And
1: yep. she just turned on her last 50, and that bell always signifies the last 50 is coming.
2: Yep, and now Jillian Chilman getting the encouragement.
1: We'll see if
2: to
1: she can
2: that.
1: Get under 7 minutes here. It's going to be a challenge, but
2: yeah, right now she's 6:46. She'll be very close to 7 minutes, maybe just a hair
1: yeah.
2: under. She's going to the wall, and don't know
1: she
2: if she's
1: might just
2: touch.
1: Be a 7:01.
2: Yeah, yeah.
1: Oh, 2:03.
2: Yep, 7:02:33 will be the winning time for Jillian Showman for the Alexandria Cardinals, and a couple of her teammates will be up in that range around 7:25 or so. So this completes the junior varsity 500 freestyle. The event now, event number 8 in progress here.
1: And yep. Virgilian, that's about a second faster than she did at Ricori. So
2: oh, okay.
1: A little bit of a time drop there.
2: Yeah, so, and again, you know, that's just regular training that's going on. You know, the T word does not get into the lexicon for several weeks yet.
1: Correct.
2: Of course.
1: And the challenge for swimmers is they train so hard throughout the week, they really don't do a lot of, like, recovery time to get ready for meets. So most of them are pretty tired coming into this meet, and these times are kind of reflection of that and how hard the training was for the week.
2: Your lineup in the varsity competition, junior Ella Vanderheiden will be swimming exhibition in lane 1. Fergus Falls will have freshman Kenzie Combrink in lane 2, Evelyn Versteeg in lane 4, and Maeve Cox in lane 6. Maeve Cox, by the way, is the daughter of the head coach of the Otters, Rachel Cox.
1: I believe she's had a couple daughters swim for her at this point.
2: Yes. Ava Love in lane number 3 for Alexandria. Addie Erickson, one of the seniors for the Cardinals, in lane 5. And Kennedy Johnson, a freshman, in lane 7. And looks to be a strong start here for Addie Erickson in lane 5 for the Alexandria Cardinals. And through the first 50, she'll be the first one to touch the wall. Again, this is an event that will go on for a while, very early on, as each of the athletes has to swim a total of 20 laps. And Addie Erickson in lane number 5 for Alexandria, about to complete her third lap of the 20.
1: And on a fun note, for Liesl Baumgartner in her last event in the 500 JV, she dropped about 9 seconds from her swim at Ricori. So
2: oh, wow.
1: Really good improvement for her on that race.
2: Yep. So, again, some nice time drops. And I know that Mark Storhaug always happy to, you know, promote the drops of time, especially when you're early on in the season. So, again, the varsity 500 freestyle underway right now, just about a quarter of the way through. And Addie Erickson will be the first one to touch the wall, completing 5 laps of the 20 total. And then over in lane number 4 for the Fergus Falls Otters, you've got Evelyn Versteeg, and she seems to be in a solid second spot here. And then in lane 3, Ava Love for Alexandria, setting a nice pace here.
1: And the challenge for Ava, I just saw her take a breath our way just a second ago, is her goggles are in her mouth right now.
2: Oh, boy.
1: So she's swimming this half blind.
2: Yeah.
1: And still holding on to a really good position where she's at. So it'd be fun to see her catch back up and have a good time out of this.
2: Yeah, she's got about a 2-body-length lead over the fourth-place person right now. I believe that's Maeve Cox for the Fergus Falls Otters. Is it a situation with Ava here that she's just got to swim with the goggles off her eyes? Or?
1: Well, there's 2 options. It is freestyle, so she can stop at the wall and put them back on. She could reach through on a stroke, and what I recommend for most of my club, reach through, grab them, and pull them so they're around your neck, not in your mouth.
2: Oh,
1: because
2: it
1: does make it a little tougher to breathe that
2: right.
1: way.
2: Right, yeah.
1: But technically, according to rules, she could stop. It's only 500 yards. She'll be okay, but
2: Yeah.
1: It is a little tough when they're in your mouth like that. So hopefully she's figuring that out and being able to breathe efficiently while she's doing it.
2: Yep. Now Fergus Falls getting Abby's a nice push here by Evelyn Versteeg.
1: She's kind of pulled ahead of Addie Erickson here, and you'd like to see Addie turn her tempo up a little bit and stay with her and just not let her pull away so easily.
2: Yep, Evie Versteeg for Fergus Falls now with the advantages. They are about halfway through as the swimmers are advancing to our right. They're going to be completing their 11th lap of the 20 total. So it'll be Evie Versteeg in lane four, the first one to hit the wall. Then Addie Erickson right behind. Right now Versteeg with about a body length lead in lane number four. And then Addie Erickson in second. It looks like Ava Love still holding that number three spot. Regardless of the goggle issue, she is continuing to compete.
1: it does change your mindset when you're racing with goggles in your mouth from what you thought you were going to do.
2: Yep. Although over in lane number six, it looks like Maeve Cox, the coach's daughter, making up some nice ground here, still with about eight laps to go. So about 60% of this race now completed for the athletes.
1: Yeah, if you look at the splits, Ava Love is about a second and a half faster right now, or Maeve is, than Ava Love in her 50 split there. So she is making up some ground pretty quick.
2: So now, again, the athletes getting to the wall, and in lane number four, it is Evie Versteeg continuing to hold the lead, starting to add a little bit of distance between her and the second-place performer, Addie Erickson for Alexandria, who is in lane number five.
1: And now you'll see those Carters start shaking a lot more as they get into the second half of this race, trying to pick that tempo up and keep moving. And as you see, Ava Love did decide to change her rip them off, whatever she's doing, and then get going again, I'm assuming.
2: Yep, so she's going to make the equipment adjustment here before she moves back in. And meanwhile, Evie Versteeg, again, continuing to do work in the pool out of lane number four. She's got a little more than three laps to go, and she's in a prime spot to eventually take this out and get the first-place points for Fergus Falls. And that has been the storyline tonight for the visitors. A lot of first-place finishes for the visiting Otters. And now getting down to about the last two laps here as Evie Versteeg now with less than two laps to go.
1: And she's holding a pretty good tempo in there, and Addie Erickson's falling off just a little bit off of that tempo staying with her. But
2: and again, I think Addie Erickson, again, you mentioned she was not competing last fall, so it may take a little more time yet for her to get into prime swimming shape, if you will.
1: Yeah, and it'll be interesting to see where, because she swam this last week, so I'll be really interested to see. Last week, I think she was a 6:03 against Ricori, so she's going to be really close to almost breaking that six-minute mark, which would be a good drop for her. Evie did not swim this in their first meet, so that's a new time for her season right there. It looks like Addie will go about the same time as she did last week. So
2: yeah, Addie Erickson will get the second-place points for Alexandria. Ava Love, by the way, ended up withdrawing or, stopping. She did not continue on. So now the race is for third place, and it looks like
1: I think Maeve Cox is going to come in right here and finish in lane six.
2: Yep, and she will touch the wall to get the
1: 6:27
2: third place points. Addie Erickson's time 6:03.58, so about 13 seconds or so behind the first place finisher. Kenzie
1: will take fourth from Fergus.
2: Yep, and then the fifth place points will go to I believe it's going to be. I think it's Kennedy Johnson.
1: It's got to be. I don't know why Evie's time says second place.
2: Yeah.
1: So the board is one off a little bit.
2: Yep.
1: So Evie will be first. Addie will be second. Maeve would be third. Kenzie fourth, and Kennedy fifth.
2: So two and five will be the places for Alexandria in the 500 freestyle. I believe that means Fergus Falls with the first place finish, the third place finish, and the fourth place finish is going to get 11. And that's going to lead us into our next break. And let's go ahead and update the numbers on the Glenwood State Bank scoreboard. After eight completed events, Fergus Falls leads at Alexandria 79-47.
3: Dr. Pepper and Dr. Thunder, both are the same, but not. 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
2: T-Mac and Dave Molesworth back with you from Discovery Middle School in Alexandria, where the Cardinal Girls Swimming and Diving Team is hosting the Fergus Falls Otters. And as you're watching on the YouTube channel right now, the Junior Varsity 200 Free Relay is being run. Alexandria has a couple of entries here in lane number three. Emilia Segura, along with Lauren Trosel, Emily Cass, and Vivian Meyer. And then in lane number five, Josie Betterman, Bailey Wall, along with Grayson Day, and Kate Tollefson. So the athletes are working their way through the event here. Again, the 200 free relay, meaning that the athletes each get to swim 50 meters here. And now the Cardinals in lane number five have one of their athletes in. And now another athlete goes into the pool in lane number three. When the varsity competition gets underway, Fergus Falls will have two relays to compete against Alexandria's three relays. And right now the Otters, again, with the strength of getting the majority of the first-place finishes tonight, the Otters comfortably in front since the midpoint, if you will, from diving. The Otters have outscored Alexandria 12-4, 11-5, and 11-5. So 14 points for the hosts and a total of 34 for the guests to open up some separation here. But Dave Molesworth, team score aside, I think one of the nice things about a sport like swimming and diving, similar to a sport like distance running in the fall, you're in essence, you're racing against the clock. You still have the opportunity to, you know, better your numbers from a previous meet.
1: Correct. And that's, you know, and that's one of the things that I've kind of looked at over the course of this meet is, you know, they did what against Ricori, now they're doing what against Fergus. And you want to kind of see improvement, you want to see strategies change. And as a coach, you're kind of watching all of that to see how the season kind of progresses from meet to meet, week to week.
2: Yeah, and I think you've been able to share really throughout much of our broadcast that the time drops have been there for a number of Alexandria swimmers, you know, based on what they did last Thursday night compared to what they're doing tonight.
1: Yep, and the challenge that goes into that is what is the training like this week versus last week at this point? Are they more tired, less tired? And all of that kind of plays into those time drops as well, too. So you want to keep some consistency, but it is nice to see kids drop in time.
2: And now we'll have the 200 free relay for the varsity. Fergus Falls will have Ella Kwapinski, Alexis Toma, Bryn Pausch, and Olivia Jensen in lane four. Ashton Kemp, Shelby Crisp, Havilah McCann, and Nora Fear in lane six. Alexandria will go with Maria Mayer, Violet Odland, Victoria Davidson, and Ava Love in lane three. Brindley Ziedhammer, Allison Kagani, Brinkley Schmidt, and Addie Erickson in lane five. And then Mae Denny, along with Ava Rambo, Dylan Kittleson, and Lacey Meyer in lane seven. So this is event number 9 of 12 that we have on the event sheet tonight here at Discovery Middle School. And we appreciate you joining us tonight, whether you're listening on KXRA Radio. Hopefully you're watching us on the Voice of Alexandria YouTube channel. Dave Molesworth, yours truly, D-Mac Dave McClurg. We've got videographer J.P. Boleen joining us on location here at Discovery Middle School's pool. And now the first of the four relay athletes for each of the teams up at the starting block and into the water. So freestyle stroke for four athletes here, each doing 50 yards. Right now, Fergus Falls, slim advantage in lane four with Ella Kwapinski leading the way, but right there is Brindley Ziethammer for Alexandria. Now a good push off the wall for Kwapinski in the fourth lane.
1: Ella had a pretty good turn there and kind of pulled away a little bit.
2: Now the second athlete for each of the teams going in, Ava Toma for Fergus Falls. Allison Kagani in lane number five for Alexandria. Violet Odland in lane three for the Cardinals, and Ava Rambo up in lane seven. And right now, Fergus Falls relay in lane number four leading the way. It is considered the A relay for the Otters.
1: And the B relay is not too far behind our A relay, so our A relay's got to really get going, knowing that B relay is that close to them.
2: Yep, and so the third athlete for Alexandria's A relay, Brinkley Schmid, is now into the pool, and it looked like she was able to get some extension there, and she'll get to the wall and make the touch. Kind of closing a little bit of ground here for Alexandria, so she's in a nice spot right now, still trailing the leading relay from Fergus Falls by a little more than a body length, but now we'll have the fourth athlete for each of the teams going in. That will be Addie Erickson for Alexandria. In lane five, Olivia Jensen in lane four for Fergus Falls, Nora Fear in lane six, and then Ava Love on the outside in lane three, and Lacey Meyer up top in lane number seven.
1: And Olivia Jensen won both the 50 and 100, so it's a tall feat for Addie to catch up here, but she's really got to hold that B squad off from Fergus, and it looks like she's going to do that handedly.
2: Yep, Fergus Falls will get the winning relay, the A relay at 148.01. Alexandria's A relay, anchored by Addie Erickson, gets the second place points. The Otters will get the third place points there. So the Fergus Falls Otters will get, 10 points, and the Alexandria Cardinals will get four. So the numbers will shift here. As Alexandria second place relay, Brindley Ziethammer, Allison Kagani, Brinkley Schmidt, and Addie Erickson. The winning time for Fergus Falls, 148.01, with Ella Kwapinski, Alexis Toma, Bryn Pausch, and Olivia Jensen. And we're going to go ahead and take a break here. We'll be back with a couple more events straight ahead, but updating the numbers on the Glenwood State Bank scoreboard. It reads Fergus Falls 89, Alexandria 51.

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1: Welcome to Delicious. What can we make fresh for you today? Hey, Cardinal Sports, this is John Loomis over at the Culver's of Alexandria. We're a locally owned and operated business here in town. Culver's always strives to make sure we're taking care of the community, and I thought of no better way than to be able to support the Cardinal Sports here in Alexandria. Here at the Culver's of Alexandria, all of our food is made fresh and cooked to order just for you. We strive to make sure that every guest that chooses Culver's leaves happy, because we genuinely care.
2: We are back at the Discovery Middle School pool in Alexandria with our continuing coverage of girls swimming and diving. Alexandria hosting Fergus Falls, Dave Molesworth, and yours truly, DMAC, Dave McClurg, with the broadcast. As you watch on our YouTube channel, the event that's going on right now is the Junior Varsity 100 Backstroke. All Alexandria athletes in this. In fact, for each of the remaining JV events, it's just Alexandria athletes, as the Otters have the large majority of their people in the varsity throughout the night, but especially in the last few events. In lane number one, swimming exhibition, Gray McDowell for the Cardinals, Elsa Stansclef in lane number three, Harper Medway in lane number five, and Ella Zins in lane number seven. And right now they're working through the third of their four laps, and really a competitive race among the teammates here. Looks like in lane number five for Alexandria, Harper Medway trying to hold off a challenge from her teammate Elsa Stansclef in lane number three. It may be Harper that will get the first touch, although Elsa Stansclef leaning out, and I think Harper Medway is going to hold her off, winning by about 45 hundredths of a second there in the JV 100 backstroke. So pretty competitive event there. Ella Zins in third, and Gray for the Alexandria Cardinals, Gray McDowell placing in fourth. So
3: it's fun to see them finish right together, because those two are in the same lane together this summer. So
2: yeah,
3: kind of working together to kind of improve that way was fun to see there.
2: The Fergus Falls Otters athletes in the varsity 100 backstroke. Kenzie Combrink in lane number two, Marissa Toma in lane number four, and Maeve Cox in lane six. Alexandria counters with Ellie Meyer in lane three, senior Hannah Hoff in lane five, and junior Alice Novotny in lane seven. Ellie Meyer, a sophomore for the Cardinals.
3: I'd have to give this race to Alexandria. Hannah Hoff's coming back after her state appearance last year in this event. Really had a great lead off on the medley relay against Fergus's Falls backstroker. And we see that right away.
2: Right.
3: She's a body length ahead on the break out of the surface.
2: Yeah, not even into that first turn. And Hannah Hoff getting some good distance here for Alexandria. And her push off the wall was really good. And she extended her lead a little bit more. So Fergus Falls at the moment with a second. And then over in lane number three, Ellie Meyer showing some good things for the Alexandria Cardinals. Now halfway through the 100-yard backstroke there.
3: Yeah, and you'd really like to see Hannah push this and kind of get into early mid-season form. And she's doing exactly that. Now this last turn, this last 25 is going to hurt, but she's going to have to really go for it to get to that time she wants.
2: Yeah, and she is going to end up getting the first place finish for the Alexandria Cardinals. It's just a matter of what the senior Hannah Hoff will have for that winning time.
3: She went 103.5 last weekend, or last week.
2: Oh,
3: and she's going to be just under that at a 103.4.
2: Yep. 103.42, Hannah Haas winning time. Marissa Toma will go second. Ellie Meyer will get the third place points for Alexandria. And then it's a battle. Kenzie Combrink in four and Maeve Cox. Kenzie Combrink in fourth place, Maeve Cox in fifth. So the Cardinals go first and third. So that's one event where Alexandria is going to get the majority of the points with Hannah Hoff's first-place finish and Ellie Meyer going third, 9 for Alexandria and 7 for the Fergus Falls Otters.
3: And that's a good swim for Hannah at this time of the year, early in the season, to be just a couple seconds off of her state performance last year. And that'll be fun to watch her as the year goes on. She'll get stronger, she'll be more tired, but she's going to find a way to make it under that minute mark this year, I have a feeling.
2: So two events remaining now. We'll have a JV heat of the 100 breaststroke. And again, this will be all Alexandria swimmers here. Grayson Day as swimming exhibition in lane one, Lauren Trosel in lane three, Kate Tollefson in lane five, and Josie Betterman in lane seven. And again, if you're watching on our YouTube channel, the lower numbered lane is toward the bottom of your screen as you watch, and the higher numbered lane is toward the top up near where the Alexandria bench is off to the left and the Fergus Falls bench is off to the right, just to kind of set your scene if you are watching tonight on YouTube. Now the athletes all into the pool here again with 100 yards. Four laps to swim here, and it looks like in lane number five, Kate Tollefson, the senior, getting off to an encouraging start here. And then over in lane three, Lauren Trosel, and lane number one, Grayson Day, also getting to the wall here. And let's not forget about Josie Betterman up in lane number seven. And right now I'd say it's probably... Kate Tollefson in front, and then probably Grayson Day and
3: Grayson
2: Josie Betterman.
3: Made a pretty good move. She's going to actually touch first here at the 50.
2: That is correct. So halfway through, it's Grayson Day coming with the advantage here. So now she's actually opening up a little bit of advantage over Kate Tollefson in lane number five. And then over in lane seven, Josie Betterman coming up. And Josie might be looking for, moving up past Kate Tollefson.
3: She's coming up on Kate here. Kate's going to have to try to hold her off.
2: And then, of course, in lane number three, you've got Lauren Trosel for Alexandria. And she'll end up making the turn at the wall and now into the last 50 meters. And it looks like Grayson Day is, though she's swimming exhibition for Alexandria, I think she's going to end up with the fastest time in this JV heat here, and that's something she'll feel very good about.
3: And that's good to see, those young kids in these JV heats, improving on times and doing things like that, because they're the next step coming up in the program. So,
2: and Kate Tollefson will go second, Josie Betterman third, and then Lauren Trosel in the fourth spot. Again, this for the junior varsity 100 breaststroke. The varsity 100 breaststroke will be next. And Alexandria will have somebody swimming in lane one for exhibition. That will be Bailey Wall. The lineup for the visiting honors will have Shelby Christ in lane two, Ella Kwapinski in lane four, and Bryn Pausch in lane six. Alexandria will counter with sophomore Violet Odland in lane three, senior Maria Mayer in lane number five, and junior Mae Denny in lane number seven. When the breaststroke gets underway momentarily. Again, 100 yards for the athletes to compete, so an opportunity to go the length of the pool four times total. Down, back to complete your 100 yards. This will be event number 11. The outcome of the dual meet no longer in doubt. Fergus Falls has moved over the 94-point mark, so... the Otters, through 10 completed events, were up by a 96-60 score. The two first-place finishes this evening for the Alexandria Cardinals, Hannah Hoff in the 100-yard backstroke, and then earlier tonight, Brinley Ziedhammer was the Alexandria winner in the 50 freestyle. So... we're about ready for the athletes to get ready to get up on the blocks and get our varsity 100 breaststroke underway. The penultimate event of tonight's event at Discovery Middle School. And the seven athletes are into the water, and a good break initially in lane number four. It ends up being Ella Kwapinski. Yep. Coming through, and pretty tight competition in lanes four, five, and six. Alexandria having Maria Mayer in lane number five, and right now she's running third.
3: Yeah, Bryn is pushed ahead of her from Fergus.
2: Yep, into that second spot. So
3: it'd be nice to break up that one, too. But
2: yeah, going to be a little bit of work for Maria Mayer to do. She still has about 50 yards to go here as the turn is made. And Ella Kwapinski gaining a little more of an advantage. And looks like Ella's teammate over in lane six, Bryn Pausch, doing very much holding her own and not really allowing Maria Mayer to get that major push in. The first two to the wall the last time are both Fergus Falls Otters, and it could very well be that the Otters are going to go 1 and 2.
3: Violet Ottawin just had a really good turn to pull away from Fergus, couple swimmers to kind of put her solid in a fourth place at this point.
2: Yep, 39.
3: Ella Kubinski goes 1:14.6 to win the event.
2: Yeah. So
3: Bryn does go 1:18.4 to take second. Maria would be in third at a 1:20. Yep. I believe Maria went a 1:21 against Ricori. So time improvement, but definitely stings to have them go 1-2 there.
2: Yep, so the Otters are going to get the first and second place points. Alexandria will get the third and fourth place points with Maria Mayer and Violet Odland, respectively, but that goes 11-5 for the Otters. So with one event remaining, we're going to take a break and update the numbers on the Glenwood State Bank scoreboard. In varsity girls swimming and diving, it now reads Fergus Falls 107, Alexandria 65.
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2: 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If you click the bell when you subscribe, you get the periodic reminders. In fact, later this week on Thursday night, you'll get a reminder when we have Alexandria girls volleyball on the air when the Cardinals host Fergus Falls over at Alexandria Area High School in a 7 o'clock start. We're now into the 12th and final event here at Discovery Middle School, and it's the junior varsity 400 freestyle relay. A lot of freshmen and a couple of sophomores making up these relays for Alexandria. Again, no Fergus Falls athletes competing in the JV event for the Cardinals in third lane. It is Liesl Baumgartner along with Gray McDowell, Harper Medway, and Amelia Segura. And then in lane number five, Elsa Stansklev, Emma Hawkins, Jillian Showman, and Trinity Rant. And we talked about earlier about how one of the divers for Fergus Falls, that being Nora Fear, being a diver and a swimmer. Well, here we get Emma Hawkins, Dave, trying a swimming event.
3: Well, and you know what? A lot of these kids maybe started out with swimming, and then when they got to junior high, tried diving. And diving maybe was just a better fit for them. But we consistently have kids that'll do both, you know, and that's kind of cool to see them do a diving event and then help out on the swimming side as well.
2: So this is the junior varsity 400 freestyle, which is ongoing here again with each of the laps being 25 yards. It does take some time. This is one of the longer events, but, of course, you've got four athletes each competing 100 yards of freestyle swimming here. So we're about 2 minutes and 45 seconds into the race here as the two relays continuing to compete. And now I believe... Amelia Segura in lane number three and Trinity Rant in lane number five. And it looks like the Alexandria Relay in the fifth lane is going to be the one to, get the advantage with 100 yards to go here, or actually 50 yards to go. Down and back one more time. So, and Amelia Segura in the third lane, and
3: I think they both have one left.
2: Oh, yeah.
3: I think Harper's in lane four right now.
2: Okay.
3: And Jillian's in lane five.
2: Oh, I see.
3: Or three and five, sorry.
2: Yep. Okay. Thank you for the...
3: And all of a sudden they were putting goggles on back there. I'm like, wait a minute.
2: Yeah.
3: They might not be done yet.
2: Yep. So now we're about to get the anchors in for the two sides. That would be Trinity Rant, I believe, who has entered the pool in lane number five. And Amelia Segura about ready to get into the pool in lane number three. So now the last part of each of these relays here. So four laps to swim for both Trinity Rant, the sophomore, and Amelia Segura, the freshman for the Cardinals. After the JV 400 free relay, we have the varsity 400 free relay, and that will wrap up the night here at Discovery Middle School. Again, a big thank you to all of the boosters of our Alexandria Cardinal sports coverage, helping to bring you our play-by-play tonight. With the advent of the video streaming that we started in the 2024-25 school year, we do have a goal that we include one fall swimming and diving meet involving the Alexandria ladies, and then one winter swimming and diving meet involving the Alexandria gentlemen, and then also gymnastics in the winter time, where we spotlight the Alexandria gymnastics team one time during the season. Not certain what the matchups are going to be for our boys swimming and diving and gymnastics schedule for the winter. I'll be assembling the winter play-by-play broadcast schedule as we get closer to the start of October. Of course, next week, a special week here in the community of Alexandria, Homecoming 2026. And Alexandria will have the opportunity to be at home for a swim meet next week. I think the homecoming duel in the pool will be Alexandria hosting Brainerd, and that will be on the 17th of September.
3: That'll be a different look for the boys this year with a different head coach as well. So
2: yes,
3: that'll be very different to see how they fare this year.
2: Yeah. So Alexandria's A relay with Elsa Stanscliffe, Emma Hawkins, Jillian Stroman, and Trinity Rant getting to the wall first. The winning time in the JV event, 5 minutes, 13.13 seconds. So now we'll get the varsity athletes ready to go. Fergus Falls will compete in lanes 4 and 6. And guess what? Olivia Jensen will be an anchor in the relay in lane number 4. It's considered the Otters A relay. Leading off will be Evie Versteeg, Ashton Kemp, Marissa Toma, and Olivia Jensen. And then the B relay for the Otters will include Havila McCann along with Maeve Cox, Kenzie Combrink, and Alexis Toma. Alexandria will have the A relay in lane number 5. Addie Erickson set to lead off, then Brinkley Schmid, Ava Love, and Hannah Hoff. So nice combination of upperclassmen and underclassmen there for Alexandria. In lane number 3, the Cardinals B relay will consist of freshman Kennedy Johnson, sophomore Lacey Meyer, freshman Dylan Kittleson, and sophomore Ellie Meyer. By the way, the two Meyers there have different spellings of their last names. Lacey Meyer, M-E-Y-E-R. Ellie Meyer's last name spelled M-E-I-E-R. And then lane 7 will have Alexandria C relay of freshman Reese Sagadahl, sophomore Ava Rambo, junior Alice Novotny, and sophomore Maddie Mole.
3: And you brought up Olivia Jensen on the anchor leg, and I think I accidentally credited her earlier in one of my comments with the win in the 50. She won the 200 free, and Brindley's Ethan Ammer actually won the 50. So
2: that is,
3: she still
2: yes.
3: did win an event, but it was the wrong one I quoted.
2: Right, yeah, and it seems like whether Olivia Jensen's been swimming individually or part of a relay, I can understand why she's such a big point getter for Fergus Falls.
3: Yeah, when you can put her on an anchor on relays and your relays are winning, and then individually she's holding on to those victories as well. Those points add up really quick when you start hitting those first places.
2: Yeah,
3: and they've got a couple of those girls that hit those first place wins consistently.
2: Yeah, Fergus Falls has been able to gain the number of first place finishes, I think unofficially, and I know we'll recap later on. I think the Otters have won 9 of the 11 first place finishes, and I think Coach Mark Storhaug mentioned ahead of time it was going to be kind of an uphill climb, especially if the other team's getting that many firsts.
3: Yeah, so, first place in dual meets, because of the point difference from first to second, is massive. So you do need to win events in dual meets to win the meets. And Fergus just has a couple more of those kids that are up there. And our kids that we knew were going to be there, you know, Brinley and Hannah did exactly what they needed to do and win some individuals. And it just takes those couple to score those points.
2: Evie Versteeg leading the way for Fergus Falls in lane 4. Addie Erickson right there for Alexandria in lane 5. And then off to that, in lane 6, Havilah McCann for the Fergus Falls Otters. That's the 1-2-3 combination right now. Again, each of the relays, first athlete of the four in the pool right now. Pretty steady performance by the junior Evie Versteeg in lane number 4, and she will be the one to hit the turn first with 50 meters completed out of this 400 free relay, the last event of the night. Although Alexandria's Addie Erickson again, showing well. Again, she's working her body up closer to full strength after not being available to compete last fall. And now the second athlete for each is in. For Fergus Falls, that's sophomore Ashton Kemp. And for Alexandria, sophomore Brinkley Schmid.
3: Brinkley had a good start and really kind of moved up on Ashton there really quick and has fallen off just a hair, but originally dove in and moved right up to her hip.
2: Yeah, and now it looks like in lane 4, Ashton kept getting a little more of a distance, especially after the first turn. Now she makes another turn on the wall for the second part of her participation in this 400 free relay. But Brinkley Schmid not going away. Brinkley,
3: no, she's fighting right back. Yeah. She's back at her feet again, and she was a little behind at the turn.
2: Yeah,
3: we'll see what she can do here to get that third member of her relay in the water.
2: Yeah, her turn was pretty solid there, Brinkley. Yep. Schmid again, kind of not being able to close ground, and a good counter here for Ashton Kemp as she will have her A relay in front halfway through. Now the third athlete's going in. That's Marissa Toma in lane 4 for Fergus Falls. Ava Love in lane 5 for the Alexandria Cardinals. Right now those are the top two relays, and then it looks like Alexandria's or Fergus Falls B relay now featuring Kenzie Combrink in a third spot here.
3: Yeah, you'd like to see our B relay start moving up a little bit, but their B relay is holding on pretty well to where they're at. And that could be a challenge as it goes through the end of this race.
2: Yep, right now a turn here for Ava Love as she's got 50 yards to go. Less than that now as she is advancing left to right if you're watching on our YouTube channel. And again, Fergus Falls doing nice work in lane number 4. Marissa Toma, the sophomore, leading the way for the Otters. And it looks like the anchor for Fergus Falls, Olivia Jensen, about ready to make her way into the pool, and she'll try to close out a first-place relay for Fergus Falls.
3: She's got a heck of a lead here. So really for Hannah now, it's how fast can you go?
2: Yeah.
3: You know, fight that clock and that fatigue at the end of her meet, and really see what you can put into an anchor leg on this relay and get prepared for the next race.
2: Yep, Olivia Jensen has already made her final turn, and the Otters are going to get the winning points here. Actually, two more turns for Olivia Jensen. I keep thinking that they go down and back, but it's down, back, down,
3: most,
2: back.
3: Most of them are short.
2: Yep, so but Olivia Jensen with a comfortable lead for Fergus Falls as she is about to go into her final 25 yards.
3: And for two seniors, really good splits for the most part for her and Hannah, putting themselves kind of out there as seniors and really having good swims so far.
2: Yep, so Fergus Falls is going to get the first place points with the A relay. It'll go just over 4 minutes. I think 4:03.62 will be that winning time for Fergus Falls relay. And Hannah Hoff will touch the wall next, and the Cardinals get the second place points with a 4:13.1. And Fergus Falls, I believe, is going to get the third place points. That will be the B relay for the Otters.
3: Finishing in lane six right now with a 425.95.
2: Yeah.
3: And now Alexandria B relay finishing here. Lee Meyer at a 435.26. Alex C will get fifth place.
2: Yeah.
3: So. Maddie Mole finishing that relay up.
2: So Fergus Falls with the first and third place points. That will be 10 for the Otters, 4 for Alexandria, and Fergus Falls will top 115 for the score on the night. Alexandria will finish just shy of 70 points in the duel. This one's gone final on the Glenwood State Bank scoreboard in varsity girls swimming and diving. Fergus Falls raises its early season record to 2-0. The Alexandria Cardinals go 0-2 in the dual meet competition to this point. Alexandria will try for that first win of the season two nights from now down at the Wilmer High School pool. But the final numbers on the Glenwood State Bank scoreboard read Fergus Falls 117, Alexandria 69. That will do it for our play-by-play, along with our videographer, J.P. Boleen, and my broadcast partner, Dave Molesworth. I am DMAC Dave McClurg. 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

0: Bulls match coverage presented to you by Juttner Motors in Alexandria. Good news for the visitors from Fergus Falls. Not so rosy news for the Alexandria Cardinals. The Cardinals off to an 0-2 start in dual meets this year. Fergus Falls claiming 10 first place finishes tonight, including winning all three of the relays this evening. And the Otters go on to the victory over the host Alexandria Cardinals. 117-69 ends up being the final score. Again, welcome to our Juttner Motors post-match coverage, along with Dave Molesworth. I am DMAC Dave McClurg. Dave is visiting right now with a couple of the Fergus Falls Otter parents that are here getting set to make the trip back home. And we've got videographer J.P. Boleen joining us. We may have one guest or even more than one guest a little bit later in the post-match coverage, as we did allow Mark Storhaug the opportunity to send some kids up, or if he would like to come back up for a post-match interview, we would definitely welcome him. But, Dave, you know, again, a good night. I know that the score might have turned a little bit lopsided for the Otters this evening, but, again, early on in the season, there's still a lot of competition to go. I would think that, you know, whether Your coach Storhaug or Rachel Cox for Fergus Falls, hopefully you did see a few good things in the pool tonight. And I think you were sharing it, you know, comparing Ricori numbers versus Fergus Falls numbers. Alexandria did have some time drops, and that's a sign of improvement.
1: Correct. And that's always the challenge early in a season, too, is, I mean, your training's just ramping up. Your kids are just getting in shape. And week to week, you know, if you have a really tough week and then you have a meet on top of it, you might see some slide in times. But the goal is to see at least as close to those times and or better times if you can as you go through the season. And that's always a challenge. You know, you get run down as an athlete practice after practice, day after day, and then a meet you're trying to really build that up. But it was. I mean, we're seeing, you know, and I'm watching technique stuff because that's just my coaching brain, and watching the club kids and seeing improvement in stroke technique and then speed with the tempo of the arms and legs. And those are all things that Mark is looking for as well. So I think he'll be happy with some of that improvement. Always room to improve, though. And that's where you're going to see his next comment.
0: Yeah, and, you know, it is interesting. You get right off of the Labor Day holiday weekend, and I would presume maybe the kids had the opportunity to put in a practice session yesterday. I know that there was no school for the Alexandria kids, but boom, right away after the holiday, a two-event week this week and a two-event week next week. So,
1: and I would think they did. In swimming, the swimming world's a little bit different than most other sports. Holidays to swimmers is just another chance to get an extra practice in.
0: Okay.
1: So, swimmers don't really take those breaks just because there's so much difference in, you know, just the what you're doing in the water takes that ability to kind of that feel of the water, and you don't want to lose that, especially coming into a meet tonight.
0: Alexandria did have a couple of first-place finishes in tonight's competition. Your thoughts on Brindley Zietheimer? She ended up being the first-place finisher. I think her time was under 28 seconds in the 50 freestyle. I think it was 27.39, but, you know, that was a highly competitive race, basically two laps of the pool, so you have to execute, and Brindley was able to do that.
1: She was, and it was a good race to see her, dude. She had a really good turn, and that's really the essence of the 50. You've got a start, you've got a little bit of race, a turn, and a little bit of race, and it's over. So if any of those are off, you're kind of way back there, and she didn't do those. She held them together quite nicely, so a good race on her side too.
0: And then of course she had a pretty good competitor in the nearby lane that happened to be Evie Versteeg, who ends up getting the second. And then later on in the night, the senior Hannah Hoff coming through with a victory in the backstroke.
1: Yeah, it was nice to see Hannah put a good race in, especially at this point in the season, like we talked about. You know, she's just a couple seconds off of that time she went in state last year. So really, her training over the summer with me was awesome. And watching her kind of be back in that form right away really opens up the door for her to go well under that minute mark come state time and really get down there and do a good job for this team as a senior.
0: Very good. I think we've got a couple of the Alexandria swimmers coming upstairs here. I think Hannah Hoff is one of them by
1: Correct,
0: chance.
1: Correct, Hannah. You got Brindley and Hannah.
0: Oh, very good. So the two first place finishers. So, and they've had interview practice with me. So
1: well, that's good. They'll be ready for this.
0: Yeah,
1: we'll see.
0: Hopefully not too frightened, but we're going to kind of angle, kind of get positioned toward the video camera off to the right of the swimmers there as we get positioned. And our post-match interviews are being brought to you by Quality Toyota of Fergus Falls. How far would you drive for a great deal from Quality?

0: 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Hannah Hoff will be our first guest here. And Hannah, first of all, it's great to be reconnecting with you. DMAC, Coach Molesworth, and JP for the broadcast tonight. But congratulations on getting your win in the backstroke. I know you were in a lot of competitive events tonight. How do you analyze, you know, what you were able to contribute to the meet here?
1: I mean, just like being a captain and like setting a good example for everyone and doing my best in all my events.
0: Of course, you're a leading point getter from last year, back this year to help out the Alexandria girls swimming and diving team. Has the swim career, Hannah, gone faster than you could have ever anticipated years ago?
1: I wouldn't say it's gone fast.
0: Okay.
1: But I've enjoyed it.
0: Yeah, you are a captain this year. Now, are you one of a number of captains, or are you the lone captain?
1: No, it's me, Addie Erickson, and Maria Mayer.
0: Okay, excellent. How do you feel about being a captain of this year's Cardinal swim team?
1: It's really fun. It's a lot of responsibility, more than I was expecting, but it's fun, and I like being a captain for the team.
0: Do you end up being a vocal captain, or do you feel at the outset of the year here that you're leading by example?
1: I would say Addie's more vocal for sure, but I probably more by example.
0: I know, Hannah, you've got, you know, you and I believe five fellow seniors to make up the class of 2027, about seven underclassmen. I believe Brindley is one of those. But what are you seeing out of the younger swimmers, your freshmen and your sophomores that are part of the team this year?
1: Yeah, we have a lot of freshmen and sophomores, like over half of our team is underclassmen, and they all seem to have a lot of fun with it. So it's exciting to see like where they'll go. And, yeah, they're just really fun to be around because they always have good energy.
0: Very good. Your team has competed in a couple of dual meets so far. How would you analyze this head-to-head with Fergus Falls? I know that Fergus Falls, you know, they may not have a lot of numbers, but the kids that they can put in the pool are really strong.
1: Yeah, they don't have a lot of numbers, but they have a lot of strong swimmers, and that's important for scoring points and having a depth.
0: I know that we still have much of the 2026 season to go. We are, by the way, visiting with Hannah Hoff from the Alexandria girls swimming and diving team. Her teammate off to her right is Brindley Zietehammer, and we'll be visiting with Brindley next. But what do you want this season to become, Hannah, especially because it is your last season in high school?
1: Yeah, I really just want to give it my all for my last season, and I would like to either like get a state cut or take first or second in the section meet, go to state again.
0: You had the opportunity to represent Alexandria at the state Class AA Girls Swimming and Diving Championships last year. So I think you've had the opportunity to compete at state in both classes, A and AA. What was it like to compete in the big school class last fall?
1: It's way different. It's a lot faster, a lot more competition, and it's way harder to get into the state meet for AA for sure.
0: Very good. Would the backstroke be the event that you feel you've got the best shot of getting onto state, or might there be another event or even a relay that you think the Cardinals can be competitive in?
1: Yeah, for me, the backstroke would be my event probably. Hopefully, maybe our medley relay, that would be really exciting if we made in that.
0: Very good. Hannah, are you able to stay around for a little bit? We'll ask you to switch spots with Brindley, and I'll talk to Brindley and then visit with you both in the break here. But
1: yeah.
0: Congratulations.
1: Thank you.
0: Thanks for the time. And we'll have Brindley Zietehammer step over here as she is also going to be one of our Quality Toyota Cardinal Athletes of the Night. Brindley was a winner in the 50 freestyle earlier this evening. And Brindley, great to be reconnecting with you. Kind of neat that I had the chance to visit with both you and Hannah last fall, and we reunite once again.
2: Yes, it's very exciting.
0: I'd like to get your thoughts on the races that you were able to compete in. I think your winning time in the 50 freestyle was 27.39. Is that kind of on track where you want to be in that event here at the moment? Or?
2: I mean, no, I would like to be 26-25, but it's fine coming off a little break and everything.
0: Yeah. How are you feeling about the start of your junior year here in Alexandria? Has it been going as well as you'd hoped, or do you feel that you've got some work to do yet?
2: I think there's still a lot of work to do, but I think it's going pretty well. Practice is hard, which is good. And
0: yeah. Now, do you have the opportunity, along with some of your other teammates, to be a part of the Alexandria Swim Club in the summer and everything?
2: Yes, yeah.
0: Do you feel that's a benefit to you as you transition into the fall season here? I always think for ladies, having that workout in the summer can be a benefit, but does it get to be a little bit of a grind?
2: Yes, it's definitely a grind, but I think it's worth it. Like, you can't just jump right back into it, I think. You gotta acclimatize.
0: Very good. We are getting together here with Brinley Zethammer from the Alexandria Girls Swimming and Diving Team. She and Hannah Hoff are our Quality Toyota Cardinal Athletes of the Night, as each had a first place finish as Fergus Falls got the victory over the Alexandria Cardinals 117-69. Brinley, when you look at this head-to-head matchup, what were your thoughts about the guests that came into Discovery Middle School tonight?
2: I knew they were pretty tough competition. I was looking at their times, and I was like, oh, gosh. There wasn't very many of them, but they're all strong, and sometimes it doesn't matter the numbers. It matters, like, how good you are and everything, but, yeah.
0: I know that we still have plenty of dual meets ahead. I think it's a two-event week here for you and your teammates, two-event week during homecoming next week. Do you consider what you want the season to be, or maybe think about goals or expectations at this point, or for you, Brinley, will they come later on?
2: We actually did our goal sheets like 2 weeks ago in the cafeteria, so we've been thinking about them, and Coach Storog's always like, was that a state cut? Was that top eight? And I'm like, no, okay.
0: Okay.
2: So it's definitely always in the back of my mind.
0: Right. Yeah. Very good. Of course, you are one of many underclassmen for the Alexandria Cardinals. So you'll have the opportunity this season and all of next season as well. But do you think the program in general is kind of on an upswing right now, Brinley, that, you know, for Coach Storhaug being in his third season now, back in his second tenure as Alexandria coach, do you like the direction the program's moving in?
2: Yes, I think it's great. We're definitely improving, I think. I mean, today was not that great, but I think we can go up from here.
0: Do you have the opportunity to dabble with the idea of maybe securing a state meet berth yourself, or is that still off too far in the distance? You want to get some more work done?
2: I think a lot more work done, yeah. I mean, I think if I put my mind to it, I probably could, and I want to. So, yeah.
0: Very good. Well, Brinley, I'll visit with you and Hannah as we get into the break here, but thanks so much for the time. Congratulations on the win tonight, and good luck to you and the Cardinal teammates throughout the season here.
2: Yes, thank you.
0: That's Brinley Zethammer along with Hannah Hoff from the Alexandria Cardinal Girls Swimming and Diving Team, our Quality Toyota Cardinal Athletes of tonight's dual meet. Fergus Falls gains the victory over Alexandria in girls swimming and diving at Discovery Middle School. We're going to take a break, and then we'll be back with more of our Junker Motors post-meet coverage after this. Time out.
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0: Welcome back to Discovery Middle School in Alexandria and our Junker Motors post-meet coverage. This will be our final segment as Fergus Falls gets the victory over the Alexandria Cardinals, 117-69. DMAC, Dave Molesworth, and Mark Storhauk joining us now, the head coach of the Alexandria girls swimming and diving team. And Mark, you know, Dave and I were talking during the course of the broadcast this evening. I think you knew it was going to be very challenging. You were hoping that maybe you could poke in for a few more first-place finishes. I think it ends up being two on the night. I think Alexandria outscored Fergus in maybe two events, and I think it went 8-8 in point distribution elsewhere. But well, I tell you, you know, when you got people like Evie Versteeg and Olivia Jensen that can go into the pool for Fergus Falls, I can see why they're major point getters for the Otters.
1: Yeah, if it wasn't for our club team training most of their swimming team. No, I'm just kidding.
2: They didn't have a pool. We kind of had to. We don't normally get a ton of Fergus kids.
1: Yeah, okay. But. Yeah, like I told you at the beginning, they have a lot of front-end speed, and we just are struggling with that right now. And, I mean, we've got a lot of nice, you know, younger swimmers coming up, but those little whippersnappers are just not big and strong enough to compete against some of those veterans that Fergus has, and until we get stronger and you know, more powerful and you know, get more propulsive, we're going to have a hard time keeping up with people like the Fergus team, which has a lot of front end speed.
0: I think I read somewhere, I don't know if it was online or in a different source, I don't know if the Otters finished third in the CLC last year or,
1: yep,
0: you know,
1: did.
0: Yeah. Mm-hmm. And so I would think, you know, this is probably going to be one of the better teams in the conference that you face. But, you know, are you still hopeful in spite of the outcome here that there will be some competitive CLC meets, whether it be against Wilmer or maybe against St. Cloud Apollo, Detroit Lakes? I would think, you know, those are a few of the meets where we'll have tighter scores than what we saw here.
1: Yeah, for sure. That's what we're looking for. And I think it's going to start on Thursday night against Wilmer. We should be pretty competitive with them. So we'll hope to get, you know, into a few more tight meets and maybe come away with a few more wins than we did last year.
0: Dave Molesworth, I want to turn the airwaves over to you if you want to banter with Coach Storhauk and offer some of your thoughts and, you know, maybe talk a little shop. It's not often I get two terrific coaches to join me on the broadcast here.
2: No, it's fun, and me and Mark banter all the time about a lot of things, but Mark's right. We have a lot of club kids from even like the Sox Center, Melrose area, or Glenwood that come up to us, and they've done really good with where they're at, and it is fun when our kids finally get to, you know, like I said, Hannah and Evie were in her lane together. Then you see them standing back with Addie Erickson talking to each other.
1: Mm-hmm.
2: You know, behind the blocks, they're having a lot of fun. In the water, they're trying to beat each other, and it is fun to watch them race each other, but it was also nice to see some of our kids from Ricori to this week drop some time. See some time improvements, see some technique that hopefully you're seeing as well, is see that technique improvement. And as they go through the season doing that, the training takes over then.
1: You probably had a good bird's eye view of what's going on with some of the strokes.
2: There are times where I wish I could sit up here as the head coach because it's like, oh, man, I really see it now. So,
1: And we need a copy of the videotape.
2: There you go. And the nice thing is it's online so we can pull the video and watch it. But, the club kids, it's fun to watch technique stuff that we worked on all summer take over with your training and see them actually push that in a race like that.
1: Yeah, we're hoping for better things, that's for sure, and we'll keep on trying and – well, hope for some, you know, maybe we had 13 season best tonight, and, you know, that was nice to see, but you know, we've got to keep that up all season long. We got to do better on our starts and turns, and we got to, you know, continue to work on our stroke technique. We're not, you know, necessarily as propulsive as we want right now, but, you know, I mean, there's only, I think somebody told me there's only two ways you can improve. That's reduce drag or increase propulsion, so you can get streamlined, but that's not going to be a big source of your improvement. It's going to be on stroke technique and you know, building in the weight room and, you know, things of that nature.
2: Correct. And it's fun to see even in some of the races where, you know, we'd hit a turn and some of our girls would jump ahead and catch up. Maybe in the middle of the pool, some of those younger girls were falling behind again.
1: Yep.
2: But on turns, they're making up ground. So when you're doing stuff like that, you're seeing parts of those races really come to light, especially in the younger kids that are going to be the next generation of this program.
1: Right. Yeah. Like I was telling Dave at the beginning, or before the meet, was we have a lot of younger swimmers. And you know, I just hope that some of our, you know, I call them whippersnappers, you know, develop and, you know, get bigger and stronger. And they've got good technique, you know, pretty good technique right now, and we just hope that they can keep developing that. And then, you know, the weight room benefits and, you know, the training that we do, hopefully we'll see some good times from them later.
0: When it comes to the weight room training, Mark, is there a dedicated day during the week where you and the athletes are over at the high school fitness center? Do you go multiple days during the week? I mean, I'm guessing some sort of weight training works into the schedule somehow.
1: You bet. Yeah, we have that weight room is really busy, and we have a half-hour time slot Monday, Wednesday, Friday from 3:30 to 4, so we have what little time we have in there, we have to... And they're really good. We have three supervisors in there that are really good, and they keep us on our, you know, on the stick, and you know we get our work done and get out of there so the next group can come in, because it's a beautiful facility and it's well used.
0: I would think, you know, still somewhere around 8 dual meets and, you know, some possible troop team competition coming up before you get to the CLC championships and sections and everything like that. I would think a couple of meets in, regardless of what the dual meet head-to-head results would be, you're starting to put a few chapters in this year's book. And when you share that you have more than a dozen better times than what you saw on Thursday night, I would think that's some good progress.
1: Yeah, we always like to look at the positives too. I mean, obviously we can't sulk about our defeat, but you know, use the positives and continue to, you know, improve and hopefully the kids will not get down on themselves. They're, you know, at or close to, you know, what they swam on Thursday, if not better. So that's a positive, and we'd like to build on that. We'll have our stars of the meet tomorrow and you know, give some accolades where it's due, and then we'll also talk about what we need to do better and what we saw from this evening.
0: Now, it seems to me, and you can correct me if I'm wrong, Mark, Wilmer was a team that really struggled to win a lot of dual meet competitions last
1: right.
0: year. So I would think, even though your team's sitting at 0-2, it could be a very favorable head-to-head on Thursday night down at their place.
1: Yeah, we'll hope for that. I haven't scouted them out yet, but yeah, I think we did beat them last year, so we'll hope for another close meet, maybe a first victory for the season.
0: Well, very good. Mark, thanks so much for joining us for a couple of minutes afterward. We'll try to get that swag according to your customization and everything, but good luck to you and the Alexandria Swimmers, not only down in Wilmer on Thursday night, but throughout the 2026 season.
1: Thank you, Dave, and thank you, Dave.
2: Good luck, Mark.
0: Very good. Mark Storhaug, our special guest. Bonus conversation as part of our Juttner Motors post-meet report. Again, Alexandria gets the victory, or actually Fergus Falls gets the win against the host Alexandria Cardinals, 117-69. But as Coach Storhaug points out, 13 season-best performances. Dave Molesworth, your final thoughts on what we have seen over the last couple of hours here in Alexandria.
2: You know, it's always fun to watch these kids. I watch them all summer, and like Mark said, I'm down on deck, so I see across the pool level. And to watch them from up here is a really unique angle. So I appreciate being here, because I get to see some of that stuff that on the deck you don't always see. And those are things that, you know, me and Mark banter back and forth about a lot of things, not just swimming all the time.
0: Yeah.
2: And those are things that, you know, we'll probably end up talking about over the next few days or week or something, and things I saw versus what he saw. And that's the best thing about working together with somebody like Mark, is we've both been in this game for a long time. And when you can work together with coaches on deck to make those kids that much better, I think that's when you see those programs start taking off even more.
0: Excellent. Well, Dave, great to have you on for our Leighton Media Alexandria presentation of Alexandria Girls Swimming and Diving. The invitation stays open to you. Hopefully the schedule can work out where we connect with you again in the future, but always great to have you on.
2: Happy to be here. Thanks for having me.
0: That is Dave Molesworth, my broadcast partner for our broadcast this evening of Alexandria Cardinal Girls Swimming and Diving from the Discovery Middle School pool. Big thanks to Juttner Motors for presenting our post-meet coverage. Thanks to the other boosters of our Alexandria Cardinal sports programming for helping to present Girls Swimming and Diving from Discovery Middle School tonight. Our next play-by-play broadcast will be Fergus Falls versus Alexandria again. This time it'll be across town at Alexandria Area High School, and the sport will be girls volleyball. 6:30 for the Jutner Motors pre-match show on Thursday night. Tim Zupfer and videographers JP and Jay will join me for the coverage live from Alexandria Area High School. The match itself on Thursday will start at 7. Football Friday, under the lights in Monticello as the Magic will host Alexandria. One of those teams will be 2-0, one-fourth of the way through the regular season. Both prevailed in their season openers last week. Alexandria 9-7 over Chanhassen. The Magic defeated Sauk Rapids Rice 48-21. 7 o'clock kickoff from Monticello on Friday evening with the Jutner Motors pregame show at 6:30. 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
15: 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One state in America has now spent a record amount on public schools. 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Vote in our poll on X. We put up a brand new public opinion poll. You can find the question at Lars Larson Show and at LarsLarson.com. Today's question, should New Mexico be renamed New America? Donald Trump, I think he may have been joking when he showed all of these memes that were AI-generated, artificial intelligence-generated, saying that New Mexico should be renamed New America. And there was another one in which he said, the moon is ours. I have a feeling he's, for the most part, trying to troll some of the nitwits in the mainstream media. But you can find the question at Lars Larson Show and at LarsLarson.com. Let me get back to what Michigan has done, because that is the state that has spent a record amount of money on public schools. And guess what? Things did not get better. They actually got worse. And that's saying something, because Michigan is one of the 50 states, 58 if you're an Obama voter, but 50 for the rest of us. And the United States of America now spends more money than every other country on earth per student per year. It's right around $18,000 to $20,000 for every student per year. Now, some of the states spend a bit less, some spend a bit more. But in Michigan, run by Governor Gretchen Whitmer and others, they have just gone to town when it comes to public funding. Listen to this. Recently released test results show new lows for Michigan students on standardized exams, even as the state continues to spend historic amounts of money on education. So they're spending record amounts on K-12. They're achieving worse results every year. State Superintendent Dr. Glenn Malienko says that more work is needed, especially on reading. That's what they always say. He says it'll take continued hard work from everybody and a strong students-first approach to improve student achievement. You know this Malienko character? He ought to come out to the public and simply say, you're right. The numbers this year are worse than the numbers last year. Clearly, what we're doing is not getting the problem solved. Instead, he merely says, well, if we work really, really hard at it, yeah, if you continue working this hard, you might get the kids down to zero. He says that means we must emphasize teamwork involving the State Board of Education, local school districts, parents, the governor, the legislature, and the business community, education associations, labor, higher ed, and libraries. Sounds like a true Democrat to me. Results of the 2026 Michigan Student Test of Educational Progress, known as the M-STEP, found that 61.8% of all third graders scored below proficient. That's almost two-thirds of the students were below proficient on the state's English language arts test. That was up slightly from 61.1. It's an ongoing trend over the last few years. Fourth graders saw a similar increase this year in the percentage of students scoring below proficient. In the exam's 12-year history, the 2020 worst scores ever recorded among third graders. And yet, Michigan has increased the amount of money it's spending on education. The Michigan Department of Ed said in a press release on the report, the results were largely unchanged from 2025. Generally true, but when something gets worse by 0.75 percentage point, even if it's that small, if it's moving the wrong direction, you shouldn't say, mostly unchanged. Why don't you tell the truth and say we're actually doing worse than we were last year? They said in a press release, most proficiency rates were essentially flat compared to 2025, with rates on all four of the 20 tests staying within 2 percentage points of the numbers in 2025. Now, they were able to blame COVID a couple of years ago. They said current third graders were 2 or 3 years old when the pandemic began in 2020. Gretchen Whitmer had mistaken priorities when it came to education from day one. Adults had failed our kids, plain and simple. From the State Board of Ed to administrators and our governor, the students have been left behind while they choose to prioritize their own agendas. Whitmer's administration has been one failure after another, and now she is dragging her feet. Between grades 3 and 7, an average of less than 40% of students were found by MSTEP to be advanced or proficient in English language arts. That's compared to an average of 47% 10 years ago. So they've actually moved the marker down by almost 10 points in the last 10 years. In recent years, the state legislature has increased per pupil funding to try to fix this. In this budget cycle, the budget increased the state's allowance by $250 per student. That brings total funding at the state level to $10,300. Now, let me tell you something. That number only tells part of the story. If you add up all of the spending that is done by states like Michigan, it comes out a lot higher than $10,000. And one of the reasons they try to hide some of those numbers is they're well aware that parents are going to say, for that kind of money, I could have put my kid in a private school, and instead you have him being taught by a bunch of unionized teachers. And why? Well, in the state of Michigan, like a lot of Democrat-dominated states, it's because the teachers' union gives lots and lots of money to the Democrat cause. And that is really what it comes down to. Your kids can have a terrible education, but as long as the Democrat politicians get the money they need to run for reelection, the state doesn't really care. All they do is they say, we're going to shovel more money at the problem, even when more money has not fixed it, not one little bit. 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
20: 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I thought I was in trouble, he said, "Hey, Darius, have you thought about going out for football? I think you'd be great." Fact is, I never played football. Fact is, I never had anyone tell me I'd be great at something. So, with no experience at all, I signed up. And a week later, I padded up and was running drills on the field. I never was great, but playing high school sports was one of the greatest experiences of my life. I was accepted by my teammates, and I learned that when someone believes in you, you can believe in yourself.
0: Encourage a student you know to take part in a high school sport. This message presented by the OSAA and the Oregon Athletic Directors Association.

0: News this hour from Town Hall. I'm Keith Peters in Washington. Secretary of State Marco Rubio began a three-nation tour of Latin America Tuesday with a visit to Colombia. Rubio says the U.S. wants to cooperate to crack down on criminal trafficking, but also uplift the economy.
1: Security is the basic and most important requirement of government, but prosperity follows closely behind it. And that is the opportunity for a country and an economy that provides the opportunity for upward mobility and prosperity for all of its people. And we believe we have a lot we can do together in the field of energy, in the field of trade, in the field of commerce, that allows both countries to benefit.
0: Rubio hailed enhanced and expanded cooperation between the two nations. Republican John Sununu will face Democrat Chris Pappas in November in the race to replace retiring U.S. Senator Gene Shaheen in New Hampshire. Sununu was ousted from the Senate by Shaheen in 2008. He was one of two former senators seeking to return to Washington. Pappas left his seat in the 1st Congressional District after four terms to run for Senate. An ex-Colorado crime analyst with the State Bureau of Investigation gets a decade in prison for manipulating DNA data.
2: Prosecutors say she manipulated and omitted data to speed up her work. Yvonne Missy Woods pleaded guilty to perjury, attempting to influence a public servant, forgery, and committing a cybercrime. She was facing between 8 and 16 years in prison during her sentencing hearing in state court. Problems with her work were found in cases involving homicide, sexual assault, robbery, and other crimes. Prosecutors were forced to review hundreds of cases, and at least one murder conviction was overturned. I'm Lisa Dwyer.
0: On Wall Street, the Dow down by 628 points. More at townhall.com.
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0: The aviation security system that travelers encounter at U.S. airports was built layer by layer, often after attacks or attempted attacks expose new vulnerabilities.
5: Authorities and the aviation industry spent more than a decade trying to address cargo screening and intelligence gaps revealed by the 1988 Pan Am Flight 103 bombing over Lockerbie, Scotland. After 9/11, the federal government restricted airport gate access to ticketed passengers, reinforced cockpit doors, and created the TSA to conduct airport security screening. Thwarted plots involving explosives hidden in shoes, drinks, and underwear led to additional procedures. Rich Thomason reporting.
0: The five people killed when an Amazon cargo jet ran off the runway at Miami International Airport were all inside a van used to shuttle crews that clean planes. News and analysis at townhall.com. Iranian drivers who use a lot of gasoline are now paying double.
6: Iranian drivers who go over their monthly quota of 29 gallons of gasoline per month, that's 110 liters, must now pay twice as much as they had been paying since December. In the government's announcement, it didn't say that it's because of the war, just that it's because of the current situation. At a gas station in Tehran, customer Varghese Yadigarian says, by international standards, gasoline is still very cheap in Iran, and he says the price probably does need to go up. But he says given how little people earn, any price increase would put even more pressure on ordinary citizens. I'm Donna Water.
0: Thieves have stolen four valuable Renoir paintings from a museum on the French Riviera. The local mayor says the thieves were well equipped and entered the Renoir Museum through the garden. More at townhall.com.
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8: This is Weatherology. I'm meteorologist Laura Lockwood with the Alexandria Lakes Area Forecast. Lows dip down to about 58 tonight under clear skies, westerly winds 8 to 15 miles per hour. Mainly sunny skies tomorrow, daytime highs approaching 74. Lows dip down to about 51 tomorrow night, clear skies develop with fog at times. Upper 70s Thursday, low 80s Friday. For KXRA, a meteorologist Laura Lockwood. Currently 72.
9: Westwood One presents America at Night. 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
10: Hey, we're getting the band back together again. Rita Rich is in the room. She's going to be filling in a couple of days here on some vacation. So it's good to have Rita Rich, one of Jim Bohannon's people, back in the fold. So good to see that. Hey, did anybody see that Michigan, Western Michigan game? Holy mackerel, the whole country's talking about it. We're going to talk about it with a sports guru who has forgotten more about sports than we'll ever know. We'll do that a little bit later on. Plus, we're going to talk a little national parks. But this first half of the first hour, we're going to talk about a Gallup data poll that just came out that a record 89% of Americans perceive government corruption as widespread. I'm surprised 11% of Americans think government corruption is not widespread. I want to find out who they are. To talk about it is Ray LaRaja, professor of political science and co-director of the U.S. Amherst poll. Professor Ray LaRaja, welcome to America at Night. Thanks for joining us.
11: Good to be here.
10: We should also mention you wrote a couple of books called Small Donors in U.S. Politics, Myth and Reality, as well as Campaign Finance and Political Polarization. We'll talk about dark money in a second. But this poll, as shocking as it is, it isn't shocking because of what we've lived through the last couple of years with Hunter Biden taking board seats on energy companies. And then we've got the Trump kids cashing in all over the place. Not surprising that the American public has lost confidence in their government.
11: Yeah, I mean, this poll, this Gallup poll shows it. 89% say corruption is widespread, and that's been going up. They've been doing this over several years. It's the highest level in this 20-year series. And I have to say, you know, I'm at UMass. We do a poll, and we show it even higher. 97% of Americans say that there's at least some corruption in the federal government. 75% of the people we asked said there's a great deal, and another 22% said some. So obviously, there's something going on in America and their feelings about government right now.
10: It's okay. With that being said, though, the overwhelming majority of incumbents always get reelected. So how can America have such a negative view of Congress and such a negative view of widespread corruption in government and yet keep sending back the same people time and time again?
11: Yeah. Well, I know you have a political science background, so you probably know the answer to this yourself. But, you know, people tend to like their member of Congress. They see him around town. They see him, and they don't like Congress as an institution because they just see people bickering there and fighting, and they don't like it. But then their member comes back and says it's going to be okay, and I'm going to help you bring this stuff home. And so it's a totally different situation usually with their member of Congress. But we have seen an increase in incumbents being unseated. So it's not all roses for members of Congress.
10: Is it both Republicans, Democrats, and Independents, or does a party difference matter?
11: You know, it used to be more Republicans. People were fed up with Republicans, and primary voters pushed them out. And now we're seeing some of that with the DSA, the Democratic Socialist of America, doing it to kind of old-time Democrats. Independents, it's a pox on both your houses. They don't like folks in either, to the degree that they actually get involved in primaries. So, yeah, that's kind of what's going on.
10: There was another story that came out not too long ago that we are awash in dark money. Can you explain what dark money is and where it came from?
11: So, you know, part of it is, part of the problem is we try to regulate in ways that don't really pay attention to the dynamics of American politics. And so when you push money, when you try to get rid of money one way, it comes out another way. And so this dark money is money that's not as regulated. It doesn't have to be reported to the Federal Election Commission. And the Supreme Court said people can spend as much money as they want, and some groups don't have to report who gives the money because they're under the tax code, they're called nonprofit organizations if they spend less than 50% on politics. So that's dark money. That's a portion of it, and a lot of rich people give to those groups. The bigger part is super PACs. They're not dark money. That's where most, that's where Elon Musk spent his money. That's where George Soros would spend his money. That stuff is reported, but it's, there's no limits on how much you can give to a super PAC or how much they could spend. And the Supreme Court said that's fine.
10: Is that the money that can't be coordinated with the campaign?
11: Exactly. So that's the one reason that they can do as much as they want. So the rule says, and the Supreme Court said this, if you don't coordinate with the candidate, then there's no corrupt exchange. You're just going out there and say, vote for Joe Smith. And obviously, Joe Smith knows that you're helping him, but you're not giving directly to his campaign. So if I'm running a super PAC, I can't talk to Joe Smith, but I can go out and run as many ads as I can or attack his opponent as much as I can. That's how it works.
10: Both sides equally guilty?
11: Both sides equally guilty of this. You know, the Democrats talk reform, but they are just as guilty as the Republicans at using this kind of money.
10: You know, I go on Twitter or YouTube, and I see James Tallarico, the Senate candidate from Texas, asking me for $5. What's so terrible about all these people giving $5 to a candidate?
11: Now, you know, there's nothing wrong with people giving small donations. You know, when I did some research, and I said, who are these small donors? Now, some of them are ordinary Americans, but the largest portion of them are very, very partisan, very ideological, and they tend to give to more extreme candidates and people who claim a lot of attention on social media. So it's kind of, small donors are kind of pushing polarization. They're not causing it, but they're pushing polarization. And you know, they give for emotional reasons when an event happens. So if Ruth Bader Ginsburg, when she died, tons of liberals gave to candidates in the Democratic Party. And obviously when Trump got shot, a lot of money flowed to his campaign, or when he got indicted, a lot of money flowed to his campaign. So they're emotional giving.
10: Interesting. Back years ago, Ray LaRaja, professor of political science at UMass, parties were much more powerful, and parties could sort of corral the extremes in their party. It seems like the party strength and that party apparatus just doesn't exist anymore.
11: No, and you know, we've never been too fond of parties. I mean, you know, they had a reputation back 100 years ago of being highly, highly corrupt. I mean, literally money bags. But they, you know, the hardest thing for me as a political scientist is to explain to people why parties matter and why they're important. And it's because they can pull, we're such a, you know, broad society, you need some institutions to pull people together, and parties do that. The problem, though, is we have these two parties that are constantly fighting and getting polarized. And parties, if they had a little bit more power, they tend to prefer candidates who have a better chance of winning. So they would recruit more moderate candidates. And that's one of the reasons I think parties are important as well. Because these interest groups on both sides tend to like the more extreme candidates.
10: Yeah, we incentivize the extreme. And that's, I think, your point is the more extreme candidate, the more they're incentivized by these high-profile, high-powerful, small donors. They can raise a lot of money by these people who just want to incentivize the crazy.
11: Exactly. So you see on the left, the biggest small donor on the left, even outraising Nancy Pelosi with small donors, is AOC. And for a while on the right, it was Marjorie Taylor Greene. And so, you know, th- these are people, some people support them, but they are the extremes of the party. So that's one of the issues with small donors. If you want a more moderate politics, small donors ain't your answer.
10: Citizens United. Has this all exploded since the Supreme Court ruled on Citizens United?
11: No, not really. I think Citizens United had accelerated some things, but trends were going in this direction ever since the McCain-Feingold reforms back in the 2000s kind of pushed money away from parties and candidates to these interest groups. So that was the original sin, I think. But Citizens United did accelerate it. Has nothing to do with small donors. But the answer is probably, I'm skeptical.

0: helps me keep them more accountable.
1: Yeah. Well, that was President Bush would say, right? He wants unregulated money, but everyone should know who's giving to everybody. And now there's more money than ever, and no one knows where any of the money's coming from. So we're going in the opposite direction.
0: Yeah, I agree with that. I think it's worse than ever. And I think if we were a little more modest about contribution limits and things like we probably would have a better system. Now, that said, America's always been the Wild West with money. Other countries limit it a lot. They still have their corruption problems. So they still have their problems with taking under the table money. But no one spends as much as the United States on their elections.
1: Last question for you, Professor, and let's make it full circle here with this new Gallup poll saying that 89% of Americans now perceive government corruption as widespread. Have we seen that number go up as the money has gone up and gotten into politics over the last couple of years?
0: I think that's a big part of it. I think that the thing that really bothers people is the sense that there's bribery, politicians taking money in exchange for votes. But I have to say it's pretty broad. I mean, they don't like politicians doing favors for their families. They don't like politicians giving to supporters contracts and things like that. Even if it's legal, technically legal, Americans don't like that. And I think, you know, the fact that they're getting upset is a good thing. They're not just, in some countries, they're just cynical. Oh, that's just politicians. But I think it's good that Americans haven't given up. And they want, in the poll we did, the UMass, they do want investigations, either ethics or criminal investigations for people who are doing this. So I take that as a positive, that people still want a strong democracy.
1: Ray LaRaja, professor of political science at UMass, at his book, Small Donors in Politics, Myth and Reality, as well as Campaign Finance and Political Polarization. Professor, thanks for checking in and getting us started tonight.
0: Thanks for dropping.
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11: Hey, stay right there. We're going to talk a little college football because Michigan, Western Michigan, is the talk of the country. And we're going to break down exactly what happened with our dear friend coming up here in just a second. But had some breaking news we were coming on to the air tonight. And that was that the Supreme Court made a emergency ruling against Missouri officials as they planned. It's very confusing. So the Supreme Court ruled against the Missouri Secretary of State and the Missouri Attorney General. What did they rule against? Let's go all the way back to Friday, or a late Thursday, Friday morning. Missouri had changed their congressional maps. It was 7-2, and it went to 8-1, right? 7 Republicans, 2 Democrats in the state of Missouri. Now it went to 8-1, which would have been 8 Republican safe districts and 1 Democratic district. And the state of Missouri garnered signatures to put that question on the ballot for November. And not to get into the too much of the legalese, the Supreme Court ruled, well, the Attorney General and the Secretary of State in Missouri ruled that the voters couldn't do that. That's unconstitutional. And that the maps, the new maps, were going to carry the day. Missouri even had a primary with those new maps. And on Thursday, late Thursday, early Friday, the state Supreme Court, in a unanimous decision, 5 Republican judges, 2 Democratic judges, ruled unanimously that the people get a say in the congressional maps if they so choose. And they put it on the ballot. And so that new map doesn't exist. They got to revert back to the old maps. There's a bit of a constitutional crisis in Missouri because they already voted the primary with the new maps. And the judges said, sorry, figure it out. Those new maps don't exist until the people have their say. So the Secretary of State of Missouri and the Attorney General of Missouri said, this is an outrage. We're going to the Supreme Court. Well, the Supreme Court ruled today. And Justice Kavanaugh, who is in charge of the district in Missouri, right? He's the district judge for Missouri. He ruled, first, Justice Kavanaugh denied a request from Missouri officials to use the congressional map in November. There you go. We've got, it's very confusing. So earlier tonight, Justice Kavanaugh denied the request, saying, sorry, the new maps don't work, ruled against the Missouri officials. Soon after that, a district judge in Missouri ruled the other way, ordering the state to rely on that map, which had been used in last month's primary election. So a little bit of controversy all the way around. Might have to call in an expert on all of this, but stay tuned. There's dueling court cases and dueling rulings going on in Missouri over one congressional district, which might decide who runs the House of Representatives come the fall. Stay right there. We're just getting started. America at Night, back in a moment.
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12: With SRN News, I'm John Scott. A new uncertainty for Missouri's congressional map just 8 weeks before Election Day. A federal judge on Tuesday temporarily blocked the state from using its old districts. And that came moments after the U.S. Supreme Court let stand a ruling from Missouri's top court to use the old districts instead of new ones backed by President Trump. The White House says the U.S. is banning dairy products, most alcoholic beverages, and some motorcycles from Canada as the trade war between the two nations escalates. The ban will take effect in 3 weeks on September 29th. Leaders of the Southeastern Conference plan to meet this week to discuss possibly kicking LSU out of the conference. This follows a feud over whether players with NFL experience should return to college rosters. A two-thirds vote from the conference's CEOs is needed. This is SRN News.
13: This is Weatherology. I'm meteorologist Laura Lockwood with the Alexandria Lakes Area Forecast. Lows dip down to about 58 tonight under clear skies, westerly winds 8 to 15 miles per hour. Mainly sunny skies tomorrow, daytime highs approaching 74. Lows dip down to about 51 tomorrow night, clear skies develop with fog at times. Upper 70s Thursday, low 80s Friday. For KXRA, I'm meteorologist Laura Lockwood. Currently, 70.
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17: College football, first weekend, and all sorts of controversy. Probably one of the greatest controversial calls in the history of college football. Michigan's 13-12 win over Western Michigan. Randy Carricker, well-known sports guru, hosts the Randy Carricker Show for Gray Media. Dear friend of the show, Randy, welcome, my friend.
18: McGraw, it's always good to be with you. Thanks for having me.
17: So who would have thought that Michigan would have stormed the field after beating Western Michigan to open up the season?
18: Well, I got to tell you, I tuned out. I went back to the Clemson-LSU game because I thought it was over. I wonder how many Michigan fans left without the knowledge that they were actually going to look at the last play again to see when it ended. Yeah, but who would have thought Michigan winning at home against Western Michigan and they stormed the field? It was unbelievable.
17: You know, it's a great point because the end of the game, the announcers were announcing it was over. The players were, right, all celebrating. And, like, they just sort of, oh, the refs are taking a last look at the play. Like, it was meaningless. And so take what exactly happened at the end of the game?
18: Well, there was obviously communication between the control center in New York and the referee about, hey, we might have a second left. So that's why they went to the review. And on social media, the Big Ten did a really good job of replaying what had happened in the review situation. And evidently, what we see, and this has been borne out over the course of the last few days, what we see on TV is not the official game clock. The official game clock, kind of like in hockey or in basketball, it has tenths of seconds on it. And in football, obviously, we don't have that. But they determined that the official clock, which the official has down on the field and I guess is somewhere within the stadium, still had 1 second left. I can completely buy what the Big Ten said in their review. I understand people that believe it's a conspiracy theory. But if you can get a former federal prosecutor, which the president of Western Michigan is, to buy in, I'm on board with that. And the other part of it is, McGraw, if this was some sort of a conspiracy and the Big Ten had determined, hey, Michigan has to get this win, how do you get Western Michigan to buy into that? I just don't understand. I would think that Western Michigan, if this were an attempted conspiracy, they would be up in arms if there were something untoward going on here.
17: Well, first of all, I think it goes to show you the mood of the day where no one believes anything anymore and everyone's right. Got a conspiracy theory. But with that being said, Randy, you know more about sports than anybody I've ever known. You've forgotten more about sports than most of us will ever know. Did you know that the clock they were showing us wasn't the official game clock?
18: I had no idea. And I don't know, like I said, I don't know if there are fractions of seconds that they have in the stadium somewhere to have the official game clock. Now, I do know that the game is timed on the field by the referee because, as we've seen many times, if a clock in a stadium goes out, they keep track of the time down on the field. But I didn't know that once the clock in the stadium was working, that wasn't absolutely 100% official.
17: Yeah, I know the yellow line isn't official for the first down, right? We can all agree with that.
18: Yeah, but it should be.
17: Right. Okay, that's one. But two, it's, and again, I don't think it was a conspiracy either, but it goes to the transparency issue of why were they hiding the game clock from everybody? With all of this technology they have, why weren't they showing the game clock so that everybody was on the same page?
18: Well, this is a tremendously bad look for the Big Ten. I think as big as that question is, why aren't they showing us the official clock, is why don't more leagues like the ACC or the UFL actually show us what's transpiring in real time as a replay is gone through by the referee and the people in the booth? Because once that came out, once we got coverage of why the situation unfolded the way it did, then it became crystal clear. If the Big Ten, the SEC, the Big 12 would all be that transparent and just say, hey, we're going to show you exactly what happens in a replay situation, I think we would all have a greater understanding. Because once you see it happen, you say, okay, I get it. And that's what happened with the people from the MAC, and that's what happened with the people from Western Michigan. If we would have seen it in real time, I don't think that people would have been as up in arms as they were on Sunday and Monday.
17: Take me through the last play, because they keep saying the player was out of bounds when he touched the ball. Does that matter that he was out of bounds? Does it?
18: Yes.
17: How does all that work?
18: So because he had established himself out of bounds. His foot had been out of bounds, and he was the first person to touch the football. So once he touched the ball, then the ball was out of bounds because he was established as out of bounds. So that's why that part of it is important. If he hadn't touched the ball or if he hadn't stepped out of bounds, then Western Michigan would have won the game. It is the ultimate example of it being a matter of inches because his foot was 3 inches out of bounds. And so that's why that was such a big deal.
17: So it was fortuitous that the quarterback from Michigan overthrew the end zone and threw it out of the end zone. If he throws it in the end zone, it falls aimlessly on the ground, and the clock runs out.
18: Right, exactly. And by the way, that's another part of what confuses me about the conspiracy theorists, because then after that play, they had to complete another Hail Mary, and they did. And so to think about putting all of that together, that you had to have somebody to navigate the clock in that quick of a time period and then have Michigan actually execute a great Hail Mary, that is impossible in my mind for something like that to happen. But it's kind of like golf when you take that second shot, you know, you hit the first one in the water and you say, I'm going to hit a second one and it's right down the middle. Well, that's what the second Hail Mary was for Underwood of Michigan. That was player B.
17: You and I both know about hitting it in the water in the first one, and you don't count the first one. You always count the second one.
18: But you always count the second one.
17: So I'm with you. I don't think it was a conspiracy theory at all. But the conspiracy theorists will say, no. The conspiracy was they gave Michigan a second chance, that they just miraculously decided that there was an extra second and gave them a second chance. That's the argument. And your point is that the Big Ten, you know, fast went on the offensive and showed the clock, showed the real clock. So the criticism of the Big Ten and or anyone else is that why are you hiding the real clock and why are you showing us 17 angles of a clock that doesn't matter?
18: Right. And maybe what they need to do, first and foremost, before they become more transparent with their officiating process, is set up the clocks in college football and in pro football, for that matter, with tenths of seconds, just like every other sport does. We've seen hockey goals scored with less than a second left, and that's what this was. It was 4 tenths of a second, we don't know, 3 tenths of a second, whatever it was. But maybe what they need to do with that in-stadium game clock is have tenths of seconds in addition to full seconds on it.
17: I will say this, that the Western Michigan school and the MAC could not have handled this with any more grace.
18: No, they were extremely classy, and I'm with you. They did a really good job. And by the way, they had threatened a lawsuit the night before. When everything happened on Saturday night, they were threatening to utilize every avenue that was available to them to get this right. But then once it was explained to them by the Big Ten, then they bought in, and everybody agreed, by the way, the MAC and the Big Ten, and I'm sure that all of the conferences do when you have these interconference games, they agree to the officials and what's going to happen in a game and replay rules beforehand. So the MAC knew exactly what they were in for. And hey, it's realistically speaking, John Madden always used to make the point that, hey, that's a deodorant, and all of this talk about what's going on with the officiating is a deodorant for Michigan. Man, Bryce Underwood has to be thrilled that this happened, because nobody's talking about how awful he quarterbacked. You know, he's making $12 million, McGraw, as the quarterback for Michigan, but nobody's talking about how bad he played because everybody's talking about the officiating in this game.
17: Yeah, that's a good point. Now, imagine a couple more things with Randy Carricker, who hosts the Randy Carricker Show for Gray Media, and a dear, dear friend, and knows all there is to know about sports. You've lived through the fifth down in Missouri. You lived mm-hmm. through Dankinger's call, a couple of others. Rank this, Randy, in terms of controversies when it comes to college football and all of sports.
18: Well, because we have social media now, and we have podcasts, and we have such extreme reaction, like you said, everything has to be a controversy. I think it's probably number one. With the fifth down game for Mizzou in 1990, we didn't have social media. It was a big deal, and it is still a big deal. And we kind of lived with it. We said, okay, well, that's the way it goes. But there wasn't such a hue and cry simply because it wasn't everywhere you turned. With the Dankinger call with the Cardinals and Royals in 1985, it was obvious that he got it wrong, and everybody knew it. And that's still a huge call. And if we would have had replay that day, then the Cardinals would have won. But akin to what happened with Western Michigan, the Cardinals still had plenty of opportunities to win the game in the 1985 World Series Game yeah. 6. Just like Western Michigan, all they had to do was knock down another Hail Mary. That's, you know, most Hail Marys don't succeed, and all they had to do was knock it down. They had another play, and I think we need to keep that in mind, too.
17: Yeah. The other thing, too, is replay was supposed to solve all these problems, but just because you have video, we still have these controversies all the time, even with all these replays.
18: Which is great. I'm so happy that we do have controversy, because that's kind of what sports is all about. That is something that fosters discussion and gets us talking, and it makes us love sports. It's beyond the human element now. Well, the human element is still messing up what we have in terms of technology, and the way technology is utilized isn't perfect either. The way that the human mind uses technology is never going to be perfect, and I'm kind of happy about that.
17: I have no ill will towards Michigan. I know people either love Michigan or hate Michigan. I have zero ill will. I've been to a couple games up there, and it really is kind of like the Mecca of college football. It really is fun to go to a game up there. But if the roles were reversed, Randy Carricker, and Western Michigan got the second chance for the Hail Mary, and Western Michigan would have won it at the end, I'm not so sure the Michigan fans and the Michigan Stadium would have been as forthcoming or as gracious as the Western Michigan fans were.
18: Not so sure Michigan Stadium would be standing right now. I think they would have taken it down brick by brick. You're exactly right. And there's two reasons for that. Number one, Michigan was the home team. And number two, Michigan is the big boy. And, hey, one thing that is true about college football is that the blue bloods get an advantage, and the power fours are going to get an advantage over a non-power four. That's just the way of the world. It's the golden rule. He who has the gold makes the rules. Yeah, it would have been unbelievable if the roles would have been reversed, because that just doesn't happen. And that's because, and I do believe this, that the power four schools are always going to get an advantage. And when it's the elites, when it's the blue bloods, when it's Texas or Michigan or Ohio State or Notre Dame, they're always going to get the benefit of the doubt over a lesser team like an Illinois or a Missouri or an Oklahoma State. That's always going to be the case. It always has been, and it always will be.
17: The other last thing, Randy, is the only thing this controversy doesn't have is the gambling aspect of it, right? It didn't really matter the points. Western Michigan was going to cover either way. But in this world of gambling, if you all of a sudden pull out secret clocks and secret flags that nobody saw and certain rules that no one's ever heard about, you start messing with gamblers' money. That ain't a good thing.
18: No, and who are the people? I believe this as somebody who observes sports. I mentioned that Bryce Underwood's making $12 million a year. I think the most vulnerable people to being susceptible to gambling interests would be officials, because they just aren't making as much money. They could theoretically get life-changing money. Now, they are closely watched by the gambling people, all of the integrity officers that are around gambling, and by the federal government. They're closely watched. But I would think that if somebody were going to change the outcome of a game, if you're going to talk about everybody on the field, I think it would be the officials. And I would never accuse an official of that. I feel like they're vulnerable and maybe they need to be paid more.
17: Yeah, well, that's a scandal waiting to happen. That is for sure. Randy Carricker, the host of the Randy Carricker Show with Gray Media. Randy, good stuff as always. Thanks for checking in. As always, be safe and we'll talk to you down the road.
18: All right. Thank you, McGraw.
17: America at Night. Back in a moment.
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17: Hey, here's a story for you. Today, OpenAI, artificial intelligence, right? OpenAI announced that its latest AI technology, which has not been released to the public yet, solves a complex math problem called the Navier-Stokes existence and smoothness problem. I didn't know they had a problem. Mathematicians sometimes call it Navier-Stokes for short. Here's what happened. It was considered one of the seven millennial problems selected in the year 2000 by a nonprofit called the Clay Mathematics Institute as a way to advance mathematics in the new millennium. The institute, founded by a businessman named Landon Clay, offered a $1 million prize to the first mathematician who could solve each one of the problems. Before the announcement today that AI solved the problem, only one of the seven had been solved. It's a series of mathematical equations that describe the movements of liquid like water and gas like air. How smart do you have to be to figure out the mathematical equation for that one? These equations are often used to predict the weather. They can also be used to model the behavior of ocean currents or the climate as a whole. But mathematicians have struggled to understand parts of these equations. The Navier-Stokes problem essentially asks if these equations become unreliable in certain situations. If there are cases where they can no longer be solved, that would imply, theoretically, that the laws of physics would break down under certain extreme conditions. That, for example, water could be made into spontaneously explode. There is some initial fluid configuration. I don't even understand this story, no less than Navier-Stokes mathematical equation. Could we set some fluid in motion, watch it flow, and then blow it up? No, we can't. Not that we know of. But the solution to the Navier-Stokes problem, OpenAI seems to have shown that it could happen in theory. Imagine a mathematical equation that could show that that water could all of a sudden flow into a certain direction and then blow up. Imagine solving that mathematical problem. Well, it turns out apparently OpenAI solved the mathematical proof, I guess, that in theory, I guess it is possible. Good thing they're putting these data centers to good use. All right, stay right there. We've got a lot more to get to, including it is Tuesday, and we're going to check in with our National Park segment as we continue to celebrate the 250th anniversary of our national parks. We're going to talk about the Cape Cod National Seashore. And a little programming note, Friday is the 25th anniversary of 9/11, and we are putting together a number of, to be honest with you, I get a little PTSD around this time of year. A lot of people do. And I don't want to do most of us live through it, actually. If you're 25 years old, you live through it. And so we're going to do a little retrospective. We're going to talk to people who were there at the White House, as well as some individuals who have had to deal with the loss of loved ones the last 25 years and how they have overcome it, how they've found some peace and turned a negative into a positive. So we'll get into all that on Friday. Stay right there.
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31: News this hour from Town Hall. I'm John Scott. The trade war with Canada heating up as tariffs on U.S. products go into effect.
32: Canadian tariffs now in effect on more than 700 American products, from steel to aluminum to cheese, after retaliatory tariffs of up to 50% began Tuesday. Canadian Prime Minister Mark Carney.
33: They wanted us to become even more reliant on them, not less. In too many areas, they wanted dependency, not a true economic partnership.
32: Now President Trump threatening Canadian jet maker Bombardier, the private company. The company says its supply chain includes about 2,800 U.S. companies in 47 states. Canada is the second largest U.S. trading partner after Mexico, and crude imports equal nearly 20% of U.S. petroleum consumption. I'm Julie Walker.
31: The midterm elections now less than 2 months away, but correspondent Ben Thomas says there are primaries still to be held.
34: Historically, one of the early states casting votes in presidential years, New Hampshire's only now holding its 2026 primary. The headline contest is for the U.S. Senate seat held by retiring Democrat Jeanne Shaheen. On the Republican side, two former U.S. senators, John Sununu and Scott Brown, are among eight candidates competing for the party's nomination. Democrats will choose between Congressman Chris Pappas, considered the frontrunner, scientist and Democratic Socialist Karishma Mansour, and three other candidates. Poll closing times vary across the state, but the last is 8 p.m. Eastern. I'm Ben Thomas.
31: There's a new uncertainty for Missouri's congressional map just 8 weeks before Election Day. A federal judge on Tuesday temporarily blocked the state from using its old district. That came moments after the U.S. Supreme Court let stand a ruling for Missouri's top court to use the old districts instead of the new ones backed by President Trump. The legal battle has left voters unsure about their districts. More on these stories from townhall.com.
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31: Flights to and from Indonesia's capital of Jakarta and nearby regions have resumed after a volcanic eruption. We hear more on the story from international correspondent Charles de Ledesma, who has the update, reporting now from London.
0: Flights to and from Jakarta resumed Tuesday after ash from Anak Krakatau forced a two-day closure that halted nearly 3,000 flights. Six others that closed during the eruption have also resumed operations. The continuous eruption with lava fountains and loud booms ended Sunday, but the volcanic island remained active Tuesday morning. Anak Krakatau is a volcanic island in the Sunda Strait between Indonesia's main islands of Java and Sumatra. Its name means Child of Krakatau. The volcano is the offspring of the infamous Krakatau, whose monumental 1883 eruption triggered a period of global cooling. I'm Charles de Ledesma.
31: News and analysis at townhall.com. A shortage of inspectors at the FDA hampering efforts to ensure the safety of foreign produce imports.
1: The ongoing outbreak of cyclospora tied to iceberg lettuce has raised new concerns about the safety of imported produce. It also underscores the fact that the U.S. is conducting fewer inspections to catch contaminated foods. International food inspections by the FDA are down about 35% since 2019, the year before the COVID-19 pandemic. Agency records show the pandemic kicked off a wave of retirements and departures, and that the number of FDA inspectors has yet to rebound. Bob Agner reporting.
31: And a former missionary with an Ohio-based ministry has pleaded guilty to federal charges of sexually abusing two boys in Haiti. A plea agreement reached with 45-year-old Jeriah Mast. This agreement could reach or lead to a prison sentence of up to 33 years. More on these stories at townhall.com.
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14: This is Weatherology. I'm meteorologist Allura Lockwood with the Alexandria Lakes area forecast. Lows dip down to about 57 tonight under clear skies, westerly winds 5 to 10 miles per hour. Sunshine mixed with clouds at times. Tomorrow, highs level off around 74. Clear skies with fog and spots tomorrow night, lows around 51. Highs level off around 79 Thursday under clear skies, 83 Friday. For KXRA, I'm meteorologist Allura Lockwood. Right now, 68.
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17: Well, we're starting off the month of September with a bit of a bang. Hope you enjoyed your Labor Day weekend. And it's this Tuesday. We're going to check in just like we do every Tuesday or so, every other Tuesday or so on the schedule. Our National Park Series continues, part of our celebration of this wonderful, great country. And one of the great things about this country is our national parks. And once or twice a month, we check in with a national park and check in with the Friends Group and get a sense of what's going on. We've had some great shows. Looking forward to tonight, the Friends of the Cape Cod National Seashore President, Vincent Topkins. Vincent, welcome to America at Night. Thanks for joining us.
18: Thank you, McGraw. It's a pleasure to be here, and I'm really looking forward to speaking with you tonight.
17: Well, hopefully you say that in about 45 minutes from now. So there you go.
18: I'm sure I will.
17: So tell us about the Cape Cod National Seashore. I've been to Cape Cod. I've been to Providence Town, or P-Town, as they like to call it. I didn't know that was a national park.
18: you know, McGraw, your experience is not all that unusual. I've been to many national parks, and I'm sure you have as well, where there's a giant entrance sign as you come in, or a fee station before you can even set foot within the park. The Cape Cod National Seashore is different in that way, and perhaps that goes back to its origins and its unusual origins as a park that encompasses six unique and distinctive towns out here on Cape Cod. So indeed, you can dip in and out of the National Seashore sometimes without even realizing it. Nevertheless, it's one of the most vital and essential aspects of the landscape of Cape Cod.
17: Just so we understand, there are towns within the national park. Is that, do I have that correct?
18: The boundaries of the park touch on six towns that had been established back in the colonial period, well before the national park was even being dreamed of. And one of the most challenging aspects of the park's creation was that it involved carving the park out of land that was largely in private hands in the 1950s when the National Park Service first identified the Outer Cape as a place where a national seashore could be of tremendous national benefit. So the towns themselves exist independently, but land within those towns is part of the national seashore.
17: Interesting. So you might have a house or a cottage somewhere or a road that, or I guess a land that you own that goes around the national park, or the national park goes around the individual landowner.
18: That is correct. I think it's about 600 private properties that exist today within the boundaries of the seashore.
17: Interesting. And how old is the Cape Cod National Seashore?
18: So the seashore celebrated the 65th anniversary just this last month of the legislation that authorized the creation of the seashore. John F. Kennedy was president at the time. As a U.S. senator from Massachusetts, he and his Republican colleague Leverett Saltonstall, the other Massachusetts senator, were absolutely critical in drafting the legislation that Congress then adopted in 1961 that created the seashore. So we had a nice celebration at the Visitor Center of the 65th anniversary of the signing of that legislation, and one of the pens that Kennedy used to sign the legislation was on hand for visitors to see.
17: Oh, my goodness. And then a lot of people think of it as the forearm and the wrist and the fist of Cape Cod. And I again, when I visited it a few years ago, there's every type of, there's marshes, there's swamps, there's lakes, there's ocean. There's a whole lot going on in that little strip of land.
18: Yes, it's long been thought of in just the way that you described it. In fact, Henry David Thoreau, who wrote one of the most famous books about Cape Cod, described it as the bared and bended arm of Massachusetts, in a way sticking out there into the Atlantic, doing battle with the fierce ocean storms that come up here pretty regularly. And it's a really telling image of the National Seashore and its unique topography. And you're absolutely right. There's a tremendous variety of different kinds of landscapes and ecological systems that one encounters within the seashore. So at 43,000 acres, I doubt that it ranks near the top in terms of acreage of our great national parks. But it punches above its weight in the variety of terrain that visitors can experience when they're here, from the wild 40 miles of unspoiled ocean beach, as you said, to vital salt marshes and cranberry bogs, forests, lots of other kinds of landscapes.
17: And, you know, it's interesting that it literally is a thin strip of land. The much soil erosion, shoreline erosion, is that going on right now, or is that just constantly the way it's been over the last 1,000 years?
18: It has been a constant Time has a funny meaning out here on Cape Cod. I remember visiting and hiking down into the Grand Canyon and realizing that I was looking at rocks that were over a billion years old. Cape Cod is a newborn compared to parks like the Grand Canyon, really sort of formed as the glaciers receded roughly 20,000 years ago. And the ocean messes around with this part of Massachusetts in a constant way and also in an unpredictable way. So if you visit some of the ocean beaches in the National Seashore, you will see a sign that talks about coastal erosion occurring at about 3 feet a year. And yet when you talk to some of the rangers out here, they'll tell you that's probably an underestimate. So while on the one hand, that's a constant, a part of the experience of the Cape that has been true for thousands of years. Climate change is definitely changing the nature of that and increasing the challenge. The Gulf of Maine and Cape Cod kind of forms the southern part of the Gulf of Maine is one of the fastest warming bodies of water on Earth as a result of climate change. It's a place where sea level is rising very quickly. And it's a place where when storms get supercharged, they can tear sometimes 10 or 15 feet from parts of the coast in a single storm.
17: Wow. Vincent Tompkins, hold that thought. President of the Friends of the Cape Cod National Seashore. I've been there, and it is as advertised, beautiful and gorgeous. We'll get about some of the scenery, some of the things you can do, some of the towns you can visit, lots more to get to. The National Park Series continues, part of our 250th celebration of this tremendous country. America at Night, back in a moment.
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6: All right, as our National Park Series continues, Vincent Tompkins, our guest, president of the Friends of Cape Cod National Seashore. Vincent, just to get a sense of where we are, somebody on the text line texted in, what about Martha's Vineyard in Nantucket? They're not part of the national park. Is that correct?
7: That is correct. I think even in the early years when the seashore was being contemplated, it was not thought to include those two islands. They are spectacularly beautiful. I recommend visiting if you haven't had the chance, but they are not part of the national seashore.
6: Yeah, I mean, but all that whole part of the country is absolutely gorgeous. Let's talk about getting there, because for me, getting there was half the fun. I flew into Boston, and then I took a puddle jumper, a little prop plane, and I landed, I think, just outside of Provincetown in what, you know, it could have been the backdrop for that TV show Wings. It was literally that small and that quaint. Is that the normal way people get there? I mean, how do you get there? How do you drive? How do you fly? What do you do?
7: Sure. Very few people describe it as fun, so I'm glad that that was your experience. On a summer weekend, it can be a challenge to get here. But yes, indeed, Cape Air flies from Logan Airport and a few other places and lands at Provincetown Airport, which is actually inside the boundaries of the National Seashore. I don't think there are very many other commercial airports that are inside national park boundaries. So that is certainly the quickest way, and on a sunny day, one of the most beautiful ways to get here. There's also fast ferry service from Boston that many, many people use to travel back and forth to Cape Cod, and again has that advantage of putting you right out there at the tip of the arm, as it were, with immediate access to the seashore. Driving is certainly an option. In fact, we're a day's drive from about a third of the population of the United States, a staggering statistic. And indeed, many people come here by private automobile. So bus, train, automobile, plane, they're all available.
6: I loved it because you really got a sense of the land, right, of the arm, and you could from the plane landing. I mean, you could really, it was that bay that you just got to sort of look at. It was just a unique view and just sort of gorgeous all the way in.
7: I completely agree. Having done that flight a few

0: times myself. It's such a pleasure. On the other hand, I remember once taking the ferry from Boston, and all of a sudden the ferry slowed down, and the announcement came over the PA system that we were slowing down because there was a whale ahead of us, and we all had a chance to turn our ferry ride into a brief whale watch experience. So almost every way of getting here has its charms.
1: Where do you take the ferry from?
0: There are two different ferry services, both of which leave from essentially from downtown Boston. And the ferry takes about 90 minutes, so it's a very quick trip. And certainly a good way to avoid the weekend traffic that can get pretty fierce.
1: Yeah, I would think. Well, I'm going to talk about the summer, but let me talk about the winter. What's the winter like out on Cape Cod?
0: Well, it takes a hardy soul to winter over out here. It has its own fierce beauty. I will say that. When there are many fewer people around and the temperature drops, you feel like you have so much of the National Seashore to yourself. Walking on trails through the woods or along the beach, the storms in winter can be quite fierce. It's a reason why I think over the past three centuries there have been several thousand shipwrecks that have occurred along Cape Cod's coast. In these fierce nor'easters that we get in the fall and winter months. We had some pretty spectacular blizzards out here last winter that left a lot of snow on the ground, which is unusual for this part of the Cape. Each of the outer Cape towns has restaurants open and some muted degree of nightlife available in the off season. And certainly the fall and the spring are beautiful times to visit as well.
1: Yeah, I would think, I don't know, I get the summer months and I get that it's a whole lot of fun, but there's something really special about a winter months in some of those old sea towns. Friends of Cape Cod National Seashore, Vincent Tompkins, president of the Friends Group. Vincent, I'll ask this question because you hold a PhD in history from Harvard University. And I might cut you off because we have to break, but we'll pick it up on the other side. But start the conversation. Did the Pilgrims land in Providencetown? Did they move? Take me through the early days of the settlements. Did they first land there and then go inwards? What happened?
0: Sure. Yes. The brief answer is that the Mayflower first dropped anchor in Providencetown Harbor in 1620. I believe it was in late fall. And they sent one of their smaller boats to explore along the coast, trying to find the best place to build a permanent settlement. And that exploration had many different aspects to it as they encountered the local indigenous folks who had been here for thousands of years. But in any event, they found their way to Plymouth and decided that the harbor at Plymouth, the possibility of farming there, offered greater opportunities than Provincetown did. And so they made their way from Provincetown to Plymouth, and the rest, as they say, is history. It's why the Plymouth colony was one of the first European colonies established in what we think of as British North America. But yes, Provincetown is where the Mayflower first landed, and there were explorations in Truro and Wellfleet and East Ham, several of the other towns here on the Outer Cape that are now adjacent to the seashore.
1: You could certainly see there's not a lot of places where you could grow corn, right? It's all sand there. So it makes sense. Once they got there and got off the boat, they looked around and said, this isn't going to work. And so they went to find some other place where the crops could actually grow in the ground, you would think.
0: Yes. I mean, it only took about 20 years for some of the settlers from Plymouth to return to Cape Cod. And agriculture was one of the ways that they sustained themselves. But yes, this is essentially topsoil on top of sand dunes and glacial till. And so it's a tough place to farm, to feed one's family, or to raise crops that you could send to market. Again, the local Wampanoags, the Native Americans who still have a presence here on Cape Cod and on Martha's Vineyard and Nantucket, had made a living here for many thousands of years, but many different reasons why those first English settlers decided that Plymouth was the better place to take a chance at creating a permanent place to live.
1: Cape Cod National Seashore. It is a national park. You've probably been there and didn't even know it. How about that? We're talking to Vincent Tompkins, president of the Friends of Cape Cod National Seashore. When we come back, what to do in the summer? What about that Cape Cod Baseball League? What about the fishing? Where do you stay? Where do you go? And, of course, more history. And what about that Plymouth Rock? I have a question. I want to know between fact and fiction. We will get to all of that when we come back. Vincent Tompkins, president of the Friends of Cape Cod National Seashore, part of our National Park Foundation, rediscovering America, 250 years going strong. We're going all the way back to the founding of the Pilgrims when they landed on Plymouth Rock. Come back and talk more. America at Night, back in a moment.
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1: With SRN News, I'm John Scott. Hurricane Lowell has had a devastating impact on Hawaii after sweeping past the state's islands, leaving at least one person dead, damaging homes, and knocking out power to tens of thousands, according to Governor Josh Green. The Trump administration imposing sanctions on additional elements of Iran's aviation industry. The Treasury Department targeting more than two dozen commercial and private airlines. The latest actions aimed at severing critical financial lifelines for the already heavily sanctioned Iranian government. In consumer news, the ongoing outbreak of cyclospora tied to iceberg lettuce has raised new concerns about the safety of imported produce and underscores a worrisome trend. The U.S. conducting fewer inspections to catch contaminated food. Inspections by the FDA down about 35% since 2019. This is SRN News.
2: This is weatherology. I'm meteorologist Laura Lockwood with the Alexandria Lakes Area Forecast. Lows dip down to about 57 tonight under clear skies. Westerly winds 5 to 10 miles per hour. Sunshine mixed with clouds at times. Tomorrow, highs level off around 74. Clear skies with fog and spots tomorrow night. Lows around 51. Highs level off around 79. Thursday, under clear skies, 83. Friday. For KXRA, a meteorologist, Laura Lockwood. Right now, 66.
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5: Let's take a stroll through the park on America at Night with McGraw-Millhaven.
6: We are talking, yes, National Park Foundation, Vincent Tompkins, president of the Friends of Cape Cod National Seashore, and there's such a historic spot. It is a national park, and we'll get to some of the other things, but Vincent Tompkins, as a resident of, are you originally from Wellfleet, Massachusetts? Is that right?
7: That's where I live now, but no, I actually mostly grew up in a little town called Cape May, New Jersey, at the far southern end of the New Jersey coast.
6: Gotcha. Okay. Well, Wellfleet, since you live there now and you are a historian as well as the National Park president of the Friends Group, and we are talking on radio, is there a Marconi story that encompasses Cape Cod and the National Park?
7: There sure is. If you come to visit the National Seashore, one of the sites that you can visit is where Marconi sent the first wireless signal from North America across the entire Atlantic Ocean in the very early 20th century. A key breakthrough that people don't tend to associate with Cape Cod. The original towers, as is the case with many other man-made structures that are near the ocean out here, eventually fell into the sea because of coastal erosion, and he had to, you know, relocate operations elsewhere. But indeed, here in Wellfleet, you can go to the Marconi site and read all about that fascinating history, and then go to Marconi Beach, one of the most beautiful beaches that's within the National Seashore, and actually a beach where the Friends have played a really crucial role in making sure that that beach has remained accessible to visitors.
6: And so that's the first spot that sent a signal from the New World to the Old World.
7: Yes, that is correct. And it's only a few miles away from the spot where one of the early transatlantic cables was laid, in this case from the opposite direction, I believe from France over to the United States. So Cape Cod played a really crucial role in a couple of those important communications developments. And, of course, the Marconi Wireless plays an enormously important part in the saga of the Titanic because it was the existence of wireless radio and the ability of the wireless operators, as radios were called back then, on the Titanic to send out a distress signal that led to so many passengers of the Titanic being saved.
6: And so that was the first signal was received on Cape Cod.
7: Not from the Titanic. It was received on another ship. I think the Carpathia was the name of it. But that technology, wireless technology, of course, became ubiquitous in our lives and a crucial part of maritime safety.
6: Tell me about some of the archaeology that you've found on the sites.
7: So the archaeology within the seashore is, again, fascinating. As I mentioned, geologically, I think the Cape is only about 20,000 years old. But there have been humans living out here in various parts of Cape Cod for something approaching 10,000 years. And again, often as a consequence of winter storms that have a way of uncovering things that have been buried in sand for quite a long time, there have been Native American sites that have been uncovered. And thankfully, the park, in part with help from the Friends, has an archaeologist on staff, and they've been able to carefully document and preserve many of the artifacts that were discovered there. And if one is a careful observer, you'll find throughout the seashore similar sites like that, where, again, well before European settlement, Indians were surviving by farming, by catching fish. They're the ones who taught the early European settlers to be on the lookout for whales that would beach themselves, and how to make use of those. Shellfish were an enormously important part of their diet, and there's evidence of that that can be found in many documented sites throughout the park as well. Mm. It's one of the places where one really sees the benefit of national parks having these incredibly talented and dedicated professionals serving as interpretive rangers to really open up that historical experience for visitors who maybe think they're only coming to go to the beach and find themselves learning a tremendous about our history.
6: Yeah, there's so much history in that little strip of land. You might go there for a nice lobster roll, but you end up walking away that this is a site of a whole lot of history. I have to ask you about the lighthouses. If I could come back as anything, I would want to come back as a lighthouse operator. Some famous lighthouses along the way out there?
7: Yes, for sure. There are, I think, a total of 6 lighthouses that exist within the boundaries of the seashore, and it's very easy in probably less than a half a day's drive to catch a glimpse, at least, of each of them. Some of them, like Race Point, like way out at the end of Race Point in Provincetown, is the most remote. It's a sort of multi-mile walk through sand to reach it. But then there are places like Highland Light in Truro, which it's not the current structure, but that light, it was one of the oldest lighthouses in the United States, commissioned by George Washington in 1797. Making it, I think, the 20th light station to be built in the United States. And so from Race Point Light out in Provincetown to Highland Light in Truro and Nauset Light in Eastham, those who love lighthouses will have a field day visiting each of those really beautiful structures. And again, beautiful in their own right, and structures that represent the importance of the maritime economy in this part of the United States.
6: Yeah. Cape Cod baseball somehow play within the national park out there?
7: They do not, to the best of my knowledge. One of the things the National Seashore does not boast of is an official baseball field, as far as I know. But the summer league out here in other parts of Cape Cod is a huge summer attraction and very popular with many of the almost 4 million visitors who come out to Cape Cod National Seashore every year.
6: Yeah, no, it's a huge deal. I know a lot of college players go out there, and the list of players who've gone on to play Major League Baseball is long, illustrious, and some of the best baseball you'll see summer league-wise is out in Cape Cod and up in Alaska. And I know it's something they are very, very proud of. Vincent, take me through some of the things the Friends group is working on.
7: Sure. So our group has been around almost 40 years now, founded in 1987, more than 500 members. And we play a really crucial role, as Friends groups across the country do, in meeting the needs of the National Seashore that aren't met from the funding that they get from Washington. And so I'll give you a few examples. One of the things that we're working on right now is making sure that the National Seashore lifeguards at each of the six guarded beaches have up-to-date modern equipment, life-saving equipment that they use. These lifeguards do literally heroic work. The rip tides out here can be fierce, and we help to make sure that they have the equipment they need to keep all of the visitors safe who venture into the ocean. As I think I mentioned before, we help provide funding for some of the crucial positions within the park. So partial funding for a park ecologist, for a park archaeologist. And then as I mentioned before, the ocean will have its way from time to time. So we were talking about Marconi Beach in it was September of 2024. In a fierce nor'easter, as we call them, the stairs down to the beach were swept away, gone in a matter of less than a day, because the dune that they descended was swept out to sea. And so the friends quickly mobilized, and in the space of a few months, with donations from more than 200 people, literally around the country, we were able to make sure that those stairs were rebuilt and ready for visitors when they came back in the summer of 2025. And so projects like that are coming up and are urgent needs throughout the National Seashore. And we're delighted to be able to play this role of enhancing the visitor experience, keeping visitors safe, helping to deepen their understanding of the park, and making sure that the facilities that are there for visitors to use and enjoy are available and modern and functioning well.
6: Are the beaches open to the public? Do you have to pay? How do the beaches work on the national park?
7: Yeah, so as with many national parks, you pay a fee to enter, in this case, certain parts of the park. And so the national park beaches are available on a fee basis. If you're old enough like me and have an America the Beautiful Pass, you have lifetime free entrance into those beaches, but you can either buy a daily pass or a weekly pass or an annual pass that will get you into any of the national parks. And they are certainly one of the most popular features of the park. If I can, McGraw, I sort of want to comment, and this was true at the time that the park was created. I think the east coast of the United States, more than 90% of it is privately owned. And so one of the most important and distinctive functions that the Cape Cod National Seashore plays is giving access to the beach to anyone who can get there, can afford the modest fee, and they're not going to encounter a private no trespassing sign anywhere there. Once they're on the beach, they can walk for miles and miles and miles and find many places where they can be by themselves if they wish, even in the middle of a crowded summer day.
6: Mm. Can you go camping on the beach? Can you spend the night? Can you start a fire? Can you pitch a tent?
7: I do not believe that overnight camping is allowed at most of the Cape Cod National Seashore beaches. However, out at Race Point, you can get a permit that allows you to drive your four-wheel drive pickup truck or camper out to the beach, and there you can stay overnight, have a bonfire, surf cast for fish in the ocean, and enjoy that. And in addition, there are a number of private campgrounds that are available for visitors who want to come out and camp out here.
6: All right, good. Vincent Tompkins, president of the Friends of Cape Cod National Seashore. Give us a little hidden gem. What do people not know about? Tell us your favorite place, a place that no one knows about that we get to find out about because we're listening to the show.
7: Well, if I give it away, then it's not going to be a hidden gem anymore.
6: But, nobody's listening. Nobody's listening. Don't worry about that.
7: No, that's a totally fair question, and it's a question I dread because I have so many favorite places. But I suppose here in the town of Wellfleet, is a part of the National Seashore called Great Island. And there's a trail that you can take that will take you through. You can visit the bayside beaches. You can walk through the woods. You can walk along the edge of a dramatically beautiful estuary of the Herring River. and make your way all the way out to something called Jeremy Point, a little spit of sand that sticks out into Cape Cod Bay on one side and Wellfleet Harbor on the other. And it's just one of the most beautiful and peaceful walks that you can take. If you don't feel like walking, you can launch a kayak and you can experience much of that same landscape from the water rather than from land. So that certainly is one of my favorites.
6: I was there and it was amazing because we watched the sun come up over the Atlantic Ocean and we watched the sun go down over the bay. It was a pretty extraordinary to think that you watch the sun, right? You watch the sun go up over the Atlantic and down over the bay. It was an extraordinary day.
7: Yeah, there aren't that many places in the country where you can watch the sun come up over the water and go down over the water. And Cape Cod is one of them. A great sunset spot is a little place called Duck Harbor. Many people love to go there and watch the sunset. They're some of the most spectacular sunsets I've ever seen in my life.
6: Last question, Vincent Tompkins. Where do we go for a good clam bake out there? Do you have clam bakes out there?
7: We do, and I would hate to start an argument among these six Outer Cape towns about who has the best. Although I will say that my hometown of Wellfleet boasts of having the best oysters one can have anywhere, and I think they hold up to that claim. But in every one of the towns out here on Cape Cod, you can find restaurants that can offer you the best that the local seafood has to offer.
6: Well, I'm talking about a clam bake like in the beach where you dig a hole and you put the coals in and all that stuff. Yeah.
7: Yes, there are folks who will cater that need if you want to do that.
6: That sounds amazing, having a clam bake right there on the beach out in Cape Cod. Vincent Tompkins, president of the Friends of Cape Cod National Seashore. Vincent, what's the website for people to find out more about the Friends Group?
7: It is fccns.org.
6: FCCNS stands for Friends of the National
7: Cape Cod National Seashore. Exactly.
6: The Friends Cape Cod National Seashore. FCCNC.org.
7: NS.org.
6: NS.org. And if you can't remember that, just type in Friends of National Cape Cod National Seashore, and you'll be sure to find it. Vincent Tompkins, president. Hey, thanks for an enjoyable hour. Good luck. And if I'm ever back, I'll look you up, and you can sneak me into a clam bake on the seashore somewhere.
7: I'll do one just for you.
6: There you go. Vincent Tompkins, thank you very much for a fun hour.
7: Thank you.
6: You got it. National Park Series, the Cape Cod National Seashore. Who knew, right? I was there. I didn't even know I was in a national park. Things you know, right? You have to. National parks are fantastic. There's so much fun. All right. It's America at Night, and we're back in a moment.
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10: All right, listen to this. Stay right there. We got open phones next hour. Lots to get to. We got some text messages. We got some phone calls to get to. And, of course, some text messages as well. The hour, of course, is all yours. And, oh, by the way... You know, before we head out here, I got to tell you, once and for all, I told Josh on Friday, you got to brake at the right time, Josh. You can't be pushing the brakes. And what did he do? First segment, he pushed the brake. These part-time fill-in people are getting way out of hand. No, thanks for being so nice to Josh. Josh filled in for me on Friday. I spent the week barbecuing all weekend long. Got a new grill, made some smash burger tacos. Holy mackerel, where have these things been my whole life? Have you made a smash burger taco? So you get about 2 to 3 ounces of 80-20 hamburger meat. You put a tortilla on top, a small one, and you smash it down. After a couple of minutes, you flip it over. Then you fry the tortilla in the hamburger grease. Take it off, put the little, the sauce, the special sauce. Lettuce, tomato, throw a pickle in there, fold it up like a taco. Oh, my goodness. A smash burger taco. Whoa. That thing's the way to... That smash burger, man. Whoever invented that thing knows what they're doing. All right, more phone calls next hour. Our executive director is Alex Hinton, along with Rita Rich tonight. Our engineer is Richard Good. I'm McGraw Milhaven. This is America at Night on Westwood One.
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19: News this hour from Town Hall. I'm John Scott. Something new for people dropping off someone at the airport.
20: 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It gives people some extra time to see a friend or loved one before their flight takes off. It's free, but people must apply online 1 to 3 days before their planned visit and receive approval. 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
19: Most states prompt schools to teach about 9/11, but the details differ.
21: According to data gathered by the AP, laws or education standards in 25 states now require or expect public schools to provide instruction specifically on the attacks. Another 13 have optional mentions of 9/11. Several other states have laws requiring or recommending school observances, but the provisions vary widely in scope, specificity, and framing. Columbia University Professor Beth Rudin with Teachers College.
22: It's really important that they establish a classroom environment where young people feel like they can share their opinions, ask questions, be wrong.
21: Julie Walker, New York.
19: Could the Southeastern Conference lose a charter member? Conference leaders plan to meet this week to discuss possibly kicking LSU out of the conference. It follows a feud over whether players with NFL experience should return to college rosters. A two-thirds vote from the conference's CEOs is needed on Thursday to remove LSU, a founding member since 1933. More on these stories from townhall.com.
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19: The war with Iran is putting a big strain on the markets. We hear more on all of today's Wall Street activities after the three-day break from financial correspondent Seth Sutel with this report from New York City.
24: Stocks drifted lower on Wall Street as traders returned from a holiday weekend. The S&P 500 fell 0.6% Tuesday. The Dow gave back 627 points. That's about 1.2%. The Nasdaq Composite fell 0.3%. Oil prices rose again as the war with Iran dragged on. The price of Brent crude got close to $100 a barrel. Climbing oil prices have gotten investors more worried about inflation. The government is putting out two reports on inflation this week, including the Consumer Price Index on Friday. The Federal Reserve holds its latest meeting on interest rates next week. The yield on the 10-year Treasury rose to 4.79%. Seth Sutel, New York.
19: 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The New England Patriots lock up their star cornerback long-term.
0: The Patriots and cornerback Christian Gonzalez agreed to terms on a record-setting four-year, $135 million extension, sources tell ESPN. The deal includes $102 million guaranteed. Gonzalez received a $33 million signing bonus, the highest ever at the cornerback position, sources tell the NFL Network. Gonzalez is now the highest-paid cornerback in NFL history, eclipsing the four-year, $132 million extension that Devin Witherspoon received from the Seahawks last month.
19: Correspondent Mike Reeves, the NCAA says the result of the Michigan-Western Michigan game will stand. That's after the Mid-American Conference appealed to the NCAA and college football playoff administrators, asking the result be overturned. Michigan won 13-12 on a Hail Mary pass after the replay official added 1 second to the clock. 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
2: This is Weatherology. I'm meteorologist Laura Lockwood with the Alexandria Lakes Area Forecast. Lows dip down to about 57 tonight under clear skies, westerly winds 5 to 10 miles per hour. Sunshine mixed with clouds at times tomorrow, highs level off around 74. Clear skies with fog and spots tomorrow night, lows around 51. Highs level off around 79 Thursday under clear skies, 83 Friday. For KXRA, I'm meteorologist Laura Lockwood. Right now, 66.
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10: All right, it's open phones. On a Tuesday night, I know most of you have been walking around today thinking it was a Monday, but it was actually Tuesday. Labor Day, officially yesterday, and so a lot of people were off. I really feel bad for people who have to work on Labor Day, but I really feel bad for veterans who have to work on Veterans Day. I've never quite understood that. I am very much in favor of veterans getting the day off on Veterans Day, but why should I get off on Veterans Day? I'm not a veteran. I think on Veterans Day, everybody who wasn't a veteran should have to work so that the veteran gets a day off. And if the veteran wants to go and mail a package, he can go mail a package. If a veteran wants to go to the bank and cash a check, he should go to the bank and cash a check. What? Why should the banker get off? The banker didn't do anything. The banker should be there for the veteran when they want to go. Right? The veteran wants to drop off his dry cleaning, but the dry cleaning shop is closed because it's Veterans Day. Well, that does no good for the veteran. Why is the dry cleaner off today? So everyone who's not a veteran should work on Veterans Day. Everyone who's a veteran should have a free day off to go do anything you want, and all the stores should be open. If they want to go to Home Depot, go to Home Depot. If you want to go to the grocery store, go to the grocery store. It should be open. And everybody else should work. You should get the day off. The veteran should get the day off. I've never quite understood that. Why am I getting a day off? I wasn't a veteran. I know it's supposed to honor the veterans. The way to honor the veterans is to work and to be there for when they want the ice cream or the soda or the pizza. The pizza shop should be open because if the veteran wants a slice of pizza, that's the least they should do, is be able to go get a slice of pizza on Veterans Day. Just my rant for the night. 1-844-2-McGraw, 1-844-262-4729. Let's take a look at some of the news today. Canada implemented some tariffs, intensifying the trade war. President Trump has said that he's going to put the tariffs on in January. Canada didn't wait, and at 12:01 early this morning, Canada instituted some tariffs on United States goods. So we'll see how all this turns out. The Trump administration has asked the Supreme Court to allow the use of a federal citizenship database to screen ineligible voters. You know what's interesting about that? For the longest time, conservatives were very much against a real ID. And it took, I don't know, almost 20 years, 25 years to finally beat back the most conservative members of states and courthouses and state houses because they did not want a federal database of its citizens. We don't want a national ID card. We don't want a national driver's license. The next thing you know, they're going to start making all sorts of lists. Wait a minute. You mean the federal government's going to have a list? Conservatives freaked out over the last 25 years over having a list. And now the Trump administration wants to get a federal citizenship database list going. What happened to those conservatives? Let's see here. What else is going on in the news? We mentioned this earlier that OpenAI has solved one of math's millennium problems. OpenAI said today that its newest artificial tool has solved one of the most closely watched unanswered questions in mathematics. It took just 88 hours for the AI artificial intelligence tool to solve the Navier-Stokes problem. It involves a series of equations often used to predict the weather. Humans have been working for decades, still can't solve it. The computer solved it in 88 days. Researchers built a tool using AI that could compromise hundreds of millions of devices within hours using WeChat. Well, that's good to know. Also, Meta rolled out Muse. It's an artificial assistant that autonomously uses apps and websites on behalf of people. Now, I don't understand that. What good is my AI assistant at using the apps and the websites? Don't I need to know what the app I'm... If I want to play a video, if I want to play solitaire, I'm going to have my AI assistant play solitaire for me. So that frees me up to go what? To go work? Isn't half the fun me playing solitaire? I don't understand anything about this AI. And one more AI story. Fake AI fireplaces. You've seen these things where they're just sort of, it's a picture of a fire and people are installing thousands of dollars. People are installing them all over their homes. In fact, fake fireplaces are now so common that they are listed on Zillow. Yeah. And Zillow is so Zillow is worried that the fake fireplace isn't real. So you're looking at a home or a listing on a house that doesn't have a fake fireplace, right? Or a real fireplace. But the fake fireplaces, right, whether it looks real or it's one of these hanging ones, right, that's like electrical, Zillow's really concerned because people are posting fake videos or fake pictures. More news. Documents today about the air quality near the World Trade Center site after 9/11 suggested that citizens and residents were misled about the safety. This is, didn't you know that was going to be the story when they said, no, the air is safe? And you're like, that common sense told you there was no way that air was safe. It looked like you were in a black and white movie when you were down there towards ground zero. 25 years later, they held a news conference today to say that here are the documents that show that the air wasn't safe. People who have grown up near the site, right, they fear for the long-term effects and that there's been more first responders who've passed away from 9/11 cancers than the people who died, right, than the first responders who died there at Ground Zero. So 25 years later, we're still dealing with the after effects of all this. A couple of thieves stole some Renoirs from a museum. Got that going on. Attacks on Saudi Arabia by Iranian-backed Houthi militants means the price of oil is climbing up towards $100 a barrel. In the last 6 weeks, the price of gas has gone up, up, and up. Listen to this. The scores for American students neared a 25-year low on the international tests for 15-year-olds. Yeah, the reading scores are plummeting. We haven't really rebounded as much as we liked after COVID. COVID threw us into a tailspin. What else we got going on? 60 Minutes. Their season premiere starts next Sunday after that shakeup where half the staff left. Stay tuned. This Sunday coming up is going to be the new and improved 60 Minutes. So there you go. Also, they're also saying that now TSA in some airports, more than a dozen airports, you will now be able to meet the traveler at the gate. Yes. They're calling it gateside. Pre-check members can apply for 1 to 3 days in advance to pass through security at 13 airports to meet a friend or to see a family member or to go have dinner with somebody during a layover. There's no extra charge for quote-unquote gateside, though the pre-check will cost about $80 for 5 years. So sort of like pre-check, right? You get pre-check and then you're going to have gateside, where you'll pay $80 for the right to go and into and see, you know, drop one off. You have to go into the gate or pick them up. My sister always wanted somebody to meet her at the gate. And after 9/11, right, no one's allowed to go in anymore. You forget how lax airport security was before 9/11. I mean, now it's, right, we're just so used to it. But before 9/11... you know, comedians would make jokes about how the security at airports was just embarrassingly lax, and the people they hired, and it was just trying to describe that to somebody who doesn't remember. And now, of course, we've got, you know, X-rays and body cavity machines, and take your shoes off and your socks off, and you got to pull your laptop out, which I've never understood. But back in the day, the airport before 9/11 was so lax. And lastly, about 9/11, I know we'll be talking a lot about this. I was born in 1967. That was 26 years after Pearl Harbor. We're coming up on the 25th anniversary of 9/11. That means we are as far away from Pearl Harbor as we were when I was born. And so people will only know 9/11 from the history books. And so we are that generation that are charged with keeping the stories alive, keeping the memory alive, telling the tales, telling it correctly, so that, right, we often said, we'll never forget. We will always remember, right? Don't ever forget. We will always remember. And it's our duty to sort of pass those on to the next generation. Something to think about as we get through this week together. All right, I'll shut up. Phone calls straight ahead, text messages and voicemails. 1-844-2-McGraw, 1-844-262-4729. America at Night, back in a moment.
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16: All right, 1-844-2-McGraw, 1-844-262-4729. Let's go to David in San Francisco. David, welcome to America at Night.
17: Oh, thanks, McGraw. I don't know if you caught the mayor of New York. One of his finest works so far was to release the New York documents of 9/11.

0: And for 25 years, every mayor has refused to release documents about the danger of all that asbestos and the smoke. And if you were paying attention on that day, you knew it was pretty foul. And during that press conference, there's a press conference online. It runs an hour or so, but it's well worth watching. And I don't know if you've got any affiliates down in Mississippi, but they specifically mentioned that there was a Baptist church that came up to help clean up after 9/11, and that they were subject to all of that smoke and foul, you know, asbestos everywhere. And that the big part of the cover-up that they're talking about specifically with these documents is the city knew how dangerous it was, and they weren't telling everybody that there was asbestos everywhere.
1: Here's what I don't understand about this. Why would they keep this a secret? What? I mean, it's not... I'm glad he did it, and if finally it's about time, right? Finally, a politician says he's going to release the documents, and it looks like he's released all the documents. But why would you hold those secret? It's not like it's a national security issue. I mean, everyone knew the air was bad. Why would you hold these documents? It doesn't make any sense.
0: Oh, I agree, but the specifics about the Mississippi group. They said in this press conference that if any of them came down with cancer, you know, like 9/11 lung disease, get in touch because you may be covered by it. So I was just giving a reach out to the people in Mississippi that may have come up to New York to clean up. You know, they may be covered in the release of these documents. One other thing that was unique about it, in April of 2001, out here in San Francisco, we had two newspapers, and the Examiner was one of them. And in the Examiner, it mentioned, it was just a small article, that the World Trade Center buildings were filled with asbestos, and they wanted to get a demolition permit, and the city wouldn't give it to them. They were forcing them to dismantle it piece by piece so they wouldn't poison the city. And so here, 4 months later, April, bam, all of a sudden September, and the buildings all fall down and asbestos everywhere.
1: Yeah, well, asbestos was asbestos. I'm certainly no asbestos expert, but if you left it in place undisturbed, it wasn't a problem. Once it became ripped or disturbed, you tried to take it out, and then it became airborne, and then that was the issue. So sometimes it was better to just leave it in place. I don't know the specifics of what you're talking about, and that's in a normal house. I don't know what it was like for a 100-story building. There's a whole different issue out there. Exactly. Yeah. I mean, I don't know. I don't even know if it would have been feasible and or economically feasible, right? I mean, but that's just sort of one of the horrors of asbestos. Hey, David, thanks for the phone call. Sure. By the way, a spokesman for Michael Bloomberg declined comment. A spokesman for Rudy Giuliani did not respond to a request for comment. Why they did not release these documents, why they were held, right? I guess I kind of understand why you wouldn't tell people that the air was bad. I guess maybe you don't want to cause widespread panic. Those firefighters, though, the utmost respect for those guys and gals, because everyone knew that it was bad, but yet they went in to do their job, right? It was all hands on deck, and they were all in there. The least, right? We give such great lip service. We'll never forget. We'll rebuild. We'll be there for you. Unless, of course, you're asking us about the air quality, then we'll lie through our teeth to you. But by golly, we'll stand up and salute you. We just won't tell you the truth. Why we do this to ourselves. Why we claim we're for veterans and then treat them the way we do. Why we claim we're all supportive of first responders. And yet now, every politician who ever gets elected, oh, I'm for first responders, I'm for the veterans. And then we continue to lie, we continue to obfuscate, we continue to cover up. I applaud Mondami. There's no reason why those documents should be hidden from anybody. Tell the world exactly what happened. What, nothing to be ashamed of. Yeah. Two 100-story buildings came crashing down in a matter of hours. Yeah, the air quality is going to be toxic for a while. Heartbreaking. Stay right there. We got more phone calls. 1-844-2-McGraw. 1-844-262-4729. America at Night. Back in a moment.
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18: With SRN News, I'm John Scott. Flight data suggests an Amazon cargo plane tried to abort an unsteady landing at Miami International Airport before smashing into a van, then killing five people inside. That's according to information investigators released. The authorities say five people killed were all inside a van used to shuttle crews that clean planes. The jet crashed as it tried to land Sunday afternoon. Baker Mayfield and the Tampa Bay Buccaneers agreeing to a $165 million three-year contract extension. The former NFL number one draft pick revived his career in Tampa Bay, replacing Tom Brady. Stocks fell in their return to trading from a three-day weekend after the latest fighting in the war with Iran pushed oil prices higher. The Dow was in free fall, the blue chips dropping over 600 points. This is SRN News.
19: This is weatherology. I'm meteorologist Laura Lockwood with the Alexandria Lakes Area Forecast. Lows dip down to about 57 tonight under clear skies, westerly winds 5 to 10 miles per hour. Sunshine mixed with clouds at times. Tomorrow, highs level off around 74. Clear skies with fog and spots tomorrow night, lows around 51. Highs level off around 79 Thursday, under clear skies, 83 Friday. For KXRA, a meteorologist, Laura Lockwood. Right now, it's 64 degrees.
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22: 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That's 844-2-McGraw.
1: Caller brought up the files that have been released of the air quality in and around New York City. These documents show that 10 months later, after 9/11, health officials were still finding evidence of asbestos as much as half a mile away, according to a sample of the air quality records that were released earlier today. The documents, reviewed by the New York Times, show that more than 170,000 pages of air quality reports, contamination records, and correspondence among city officials. The records were stored in 68 boxes in the city, shielded from public view for more than two decades. And according to city officials, discovered only last year, Mamdani directed the administration to release the records through an online porthole. Over the course of the next year, they will continue to review and publicize and redact more papers. But the records show that there was a frenzied atmosphere months after the attack. The documents also show that while they were saying the air was clean and free to breathe and healthy to breathe, the documents show a very different story. Let's go to the phones. Eduardo in Tampa, Florida. Eduardo, welcome to America at Night.
23: Yeah, good evening. I got to mention Gander because they mentioned this on the Sunday CBS show. Gander really went out of their way.
1: Yes.
23: You know, walk on them in the 38 flights because airspace was closed. They put the food on the ice rink so it wouldn't spoil. Pretty neat. I mean, even the mayor said he saw, because they did a play about Gander around the world, and he went to different countries to see the play. Pretty funny.
1: Have you seen, have you seen the musical Come From Away?
23: No, but if I would have been in Chicago, my former city, I would have been able to see it because I know that was one of the cities they showed it, but not here in Tampa Bay, not yet.
1: Well, if I believe you can go see it right now on Apple TV. They have filmed the musical. Just right, it's the musical, and they just put a camera in there,
23: right?
1: And they just filmed the musical, and I saw it many. I've seen it now. I can't maybe 10 times, maybe.
23: Wow.
1: And I saw it in New York in its first run. And I'm a musical guy anyway. It is one of the most uplifting musicals you'll ever see. And it's hard to say to somebody, oh, it's a feel-good musical about 9/11. But yeah, it is the story of Gander, Newfoundland, and these planes that were told to land. And the first place they landed was an old Air Force base in Gander, Newfoundland. And these planes landed, and thousands of people got off the plane not knowing where they were, when they were going home. They were stranded in this foreign land with these foreign people, and this town of Gander came together to feed them, clothe them, assure them, give them a bed, you know, give them a telephone to call home. And the lasting bonds of friendship that still survive to this day. They did a documentary of it, and then they turned it into a musical. And I walked into that musical, and I didn't know one note of music, and I left there crying my eyes out. And it really truly is a feel good story about 9/11, which will restore your faith in humanity.
23: Yeah, it looks good. I saw the preview of it, and it looks good. I definitely hope to see it. Yeah.
1: Yeah.
23: Yeah.
1: All right.
23: Yeah.
1: Eduardo,
23: all right. Thank you very much. Yeah. Have a good evening. Yep.
1: Tony in Montreal. Tony, welcome to America at Night.
24: Yeah. Hi. How are you?
1: Good. How are you?
0: Good, good. Just maybe editorial note about Mandami. I'm not calling in about that, but Mandami has, as his chief counsel, the same attorney that represented one of the terrorists who brought down the 9/11 towers. And his brother-in-law also defended the 9/11 terrorists. So, you know, Mandami...
1: Wait a minute. The 9/11 terrorists died in the planes.
0: 9/11, the guys that planned the 9/11, the 9/11 planning of it.
1: Oh.
0: The terrorists that planned it, not the ones that participated in it.
1: Okay.
0: Okay, so he's Mandami's no friend of mine, and anybody that divides the country the way he has doesn't get my vote, even if he exposes Deep Throat. Okay, so
1: that David was Mark, that was Mark Felt, by the way. That's already been exposed.
0: I'm joking.
1: Okay.
0: Not everybody knows Felt.
1: That's why I was mentioning it. Yes.
0: You're a historian, so you know all this stuff.
1: Anyway, go ahead.
0: The reason I'm calling is Missouri today, Catherine Hanaway, the AG of Missouri, went to the Supreme Court and got knocked out by Kavanaugh because she tried to reinvigorate the Republican-backed and Trump-backed redistricting plan that the Supreme Court of Missouri kiboshed because they hadn't, I guess the government of Missouri, the state government, hadn't gone through the hoops. In other words, they hadn't had it certified by a referendum. And everyone's surprised that Kavanaugh would have kiboshed that. But, you know, he's not a puppet of the Trump government. And he's 100% correct. He's 100% legally correct. And the only persons to blame on the redistricting plan being failed is the state government who didn't follow the law. And the argument, Johnny-come-lately, that's sort of always an emergency, says, well, you know, we use that redistricting plan to have the primaries or whatever you call them, certain elections. That doesn't work. Just because you used it and it's illegal doesn't make it legal. So I thought that would be interesting because, of course, other states are trying to make hay of this particular redistricting plan not being certified by the Supreme Court. But it's particular because the referendum wasn't used. Well, so I figure you would know about that.
1: Yeah, no.
0: Because you're a Missouri guy.
1: Yeah, no. And we've been following this story closely here in Missouri. And you're right that Justice Kavanaugh denied the request of the Missouri Secretary of State and the Missouri Attorney General. But shortly after that, a district judge in Missouri ruled the other way. There's another lawsuit, and this one is from the guy who is being disenfranchised in the one district that was Democrat is now Republican. So that Republican candidate sued and said, hey, wait a minute, man, I won on the map. And a district judge in Missouri ruled in his favor. So now we have dueling court cases. One from the Supreme Court saying the state officials were wrong. And the district judge in Missouri ruling that they were right. So in Missouri, voters don't know which end is up. Which map makes sense? Which map is in play? What map isn't in play? And this thing is a total mess here in Missouri.
0: But that point that you just made is that the second lawsuit is also correct because he has been given a certification or a benefit by the redistricting that you're now going to remove that he earned legally through a voting system that was legally in place at the time. This is a massive, massive conundrum and a massive problem because at the end of the day, the only persons to blame are the people that did not follow the referendum rules. And had they followed the referendum rules, we'd never be in this situation. But of course, alacrity counts, right? So we don't have enough time to do a referendum, so we're going to push it anyway, and this is what you get. And then they go and throw this into the courtrooms, and then they blame the lawyers and the judges for the disaster that the politicians created.
1: Yeah, this is getting national news. It got national news on Friday, and these dueling cases are making national news tonight. Stay tuned. This one, Tony, could get interesting. Thanks for the phone call, Tony. Appreciate it. Let's go to some voicemails here. Let's see if we can knock some of these out. Let's go to Tim in Shawboro, North Carolina. Tim, welcome to America at Night.
2: The case of a lady who murdered her kids. What happens when she gets out? What if her husband decides to off her like she offed her kids? And then he pleads insanity. Just a thought.
1: Yeah, I don't think she's getting out anytime soon. I don't think that's the question. First of all, the jury, the court, the case was a hung jury, so they're going to do it all over again. The question wasn't whether she was going to get out, so to speak. The question was she going to go spend her days in a mental institution of some kind or in a prison? She is paralyzed because she tried to kill herself after what she did. So, and the husband has been somewhat sympathetic to her, saying things along the lines of he's been defending her, if you will, been sympathetic to her cause. Again, I know there are it's a very difficult case and looks like they're going to have to redo the whole thing all over again. Let's go to another call about Lindsay Clancy. This one's from Jane Doe. Jane, what do you got?
3: A wealthy suburb of Chicago, Frankfort, Illinois, for 35 miles southwest of the Chicago Loop, had a Lindsay Clancy crime this Monday where the lady was she was absolutely fascinated with the trial of Lindsay. She texted many people, talked to people about it all the time, and she apparently hung her little two-year-old baby boy, and she tried to make a feeble attempt at killing herself. And she's trying to say it was postpartum. She gave birth to her last child at 8 months ago, and she had two older children that were in grade school. And she killed her two-year-old child, and she's claiming that it was postpartum, and she was fascinated with Lindsay Clancy.
1: Yeah, I don't know anything about that. I mean, look, just because you claim you have postpartum psychosis doesn't necessarily mean you have postpartum psychosis. In Lindsay Clancy's case, just reading the story of the trial, she sought help and was over-medicated and wasn't given the proper help and so on and so forth. By the way, Lindsay Clancy's attorney is now asking President Trump for a pardon. We'll see how that goes. Joseph from New Mexico. Joseph, welcome to America at Night.
4: Sarah was on about election fraud and stuff like that, about mail-in voting and everything else. Can anybody at least get the real information out there? There is no voter fraud, election fraud, and if it is, it's 0.0001. You have a better chance of getting struck by lightning, okay? But this constant, the elections are being stolen and this is going on and this and that. I mean, people have to come out and say, this is not true. I mean, it's getting to the point, man, anymore where if you don't believe in your elections, then your people don't believe in your country.
1: Joseph, we live in a weird time where you get to believe anything you want to believe, and facts don't matter. People believe there was voter fraud, and there's no way to convince them that there wasn't voter fraud. There are people who think there wasn't voter fraud, and there's no amount of convincing them otherwise. So I had a defense lawyer tell me that if somebody believes the sky is purple, there's nothing you can do to convince them otherwise. Right? If they think that light was red and the light was green, but they think it was red, there's no amount of evidence you can show a juror that will change their mind. If you believe there's voter fraud, there is nothing anybody can do to convince you otherwise. So, Joseph, it's a fool's errand when you think about it, right? If you're convinced of 2 + 2 = bananas, then there's no amount of explaining 2 + 2 = 4. There's no amount of explaining it. You believe what you believe, and your facts are your facts. And today, we have the ability in this country to go find the news we want to support our opinions. Joseph in New Mexico, thanks for the phone call. We got time for one more. Doug in Sheboygan. Doug, welcome to America at Night.
5: Yeah, the other night you were trying to make a luck connection for Tony, and that reminded me of Chuck Woolery. I was just wondering if you ever interviewed him over the years. Quite an interesting guy. Got fired by Merv Griffin when he wanted more money from Wheel of Fortune, but he made out pretty good still. And also, hey, maybe you should have a little love connection show on here once in a while. Be kind of fun. Set some of the listeners up. Make some matches. It could be interesting.
1: No. Short answer. No. That's one. Two. No, never met Chuck Woolery. Though I did know people who knew him who said he was a very, very, very nice man. Seemed like it. Seemed like just a really good dude. Yeah, he was the one of the original hosts of Wheel of Fortune. And then, yeah, then he went away, and then Pat Sajak did it. And then when Pat Sajak went to take over, right, didn't Pat Sajak, was there a CBS late night show, or was it Fox did a late night show? Pat Sajak tried to do a late night show, and then they brought in Ralph Benerska to host one of the Wheel of Fortunes. It was Pat Sajak was still doing the one, but then there was a second version. I don't know, it was a primetime version or a daytime version. And Ralph Benerska, the old field goal kicker for the San Diego Chargers, was the coach or was the host of Wheel of Fortune. And then the Pat Sajak talk show flamed out. And then, right, then they tried to have the Chevy Chase late night talk show. And then ultimately they went out and got Letterman, right? When Letterman lost the Tonight Show and they got Jay Leno, then they went out and got Letterman. But I got to do a check on the break. Pat Sajak late night show, that might have been CBS. I don't think it was ABC. I think it was CBS. And then ultimately they went out and got Letterman for a truckload of money. And we all know the rest is history. But there you go. But no, never interviewed Chuck Woolery. America at Night, back in a moment.
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1: On CBS from January 9th, 1989 to April 13th, 1990. So just over a little more than a year. The program was the CBS's first late-night talk show since the Merv Griffin Show ended in 1972. It was hosted by Pat Sajak. His sidekick was... You'd get some serious money on a trivia night if you knew Pat Sajak's sidekick. Anybody? Anybody? Dan Miller, his friend and former colleague. And there you go. Lasted 298 episodes. They fired him, and he went back. They fired him in 1990. What did I say? 1990. And then Letterman didn't come along till 1993. So there you go. All right, that's going to do it for us. Thanks for checking in, calling, voicemails, text messages. We'll do it all again tomorrow night. Thanks for checking in. Thanks for putting up with me. We'll see you tomorrow night.
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5: Did you know a 14-year-old convicted of stealing a skateboard out of a garage will be banned from owning a firearm for life? 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This is Chris Carpin. Juveniles are not exempt from the government's addiction to tattooing people for life with the consequences of one bad decision. If your kid is in trouble, protect the next 70 years of his life and call me.
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17: News this hour from Town Hall, I'm John Scott. Secretary of State Marco Rubio spoke to reporters as he departed on a trip to strengthen relations with Colombia, Ecuador, and Peru, three Latin American nations with conservative leaders.
18: We're going to go visit three countries strongly aligned with the United States. We have a lot of common interests with them, both taking on regional, transnational criminal terrorism, and also economic engagements. We're hoping to wrap up good, solid trade deals with all three of these countries in the foreseeable future, and, of course, a lot of strong cultural links. So I think it's part of a trend that you're seeing in the Western Hemisphere of alignment with U.S. and U.S. interests.
17: The White House says the U.S. banning dairy products, mostly alcoholic beverages, and some motorcycles from Canada as the trade war between the two nations escalates. The ban takes effect in 3 weeks on September 29th and comes after retaliatory tariffs promised by Canada took effect earlier Tuesday on $20 billion in U.S. imports. Canada is exploring ties with the European Union that could stop just short of membership. A new government-backed study is drawing attention to the politics of gender ideology.
19: A study commissioned by HHS found that people who strongly support gender-affirming clinical views are more likely to hold left-wing authoritarian beliefs. The survey of more than 1,200 U.S. adults also found those views were associated with greater willingness to justify political violence. Researchers at Rutgers, the Hudson Institute, and the Network Contagion Research Institute conducted the work. An HHS official said the findings raise serious questions when ideology is given the authority of medicine. Willie Nelson, Washington.
17: Former U.S. Senator John Sununu won New Hampshire's Republican primary Tuesday for the open seat he lost 18 years ago. Sununu defeated another former senator, Scott Brown, and six other candidates to advance to the general election. He hopes to replace U.S. Senator Gene Shaheen, a Democrat who is retiring after three terms. More on these stories from townhall.com.
20: The midterms are almost here, and Republicans could be in deep trouble. Polls show Democrats leading in key races. Tonight, Rob Finnerty on Newsmax reveals the growing threat from the DSA and the radical left. With less than 60 days to go, Finnerty says it's time for the GOP to hit the panic button. The House may go, and control of the Senate is up for grabs. Gas prices, mortgage rates, health care, and out-of-control national debt. Americans are angry, and the progressive left wants total control of Congress. Tallarico, El Sayed, AOC, Bernie Sanders. Finnerty reveals President Trump's secret plan to fight back and what you can do to help him. Don't miss Finnerty tonight at 8 p.m. Eastern on Newsmax. Millions are tuning into Newsmax. 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It takes just minutes. 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It's real news for real people.
17: A Canadian aircraft manufacturer responds to President Trump's threat to ban the sale of its planes in the U.S. if aircraft production is not moved to the United States.
7: Canada's Bombardier, which manufactures private jets, notes that many components for its planes, including the wings, are produced in the U.S. It says it maintains a supply chain that includes roughly 2,000 U.S. firms across 47 states. Among other things, wings for its business jets are made in Texas. It says the American aerospace industry is a clear winner on trade and exports. Rich Thomason reporting.
17: The Trump administration imposing sanctions on additional elements of Iran's aviation industry. The Treasury Department targeted more than 24 commercial and private airlines, the latest actions aimed at severing critical financial lifelines for the already heavily sanctioned Iranian government. News at townhall.com. From the foreign desk, the Iran-backed Houthi rebels have attacked Saudi Arabia's oil facilities. We hear more on the story from international correspondent Charles de Ledesma, reporting from London.
8: A wave of Houthi attacks on Saudi Arabia have wounded more than 70 people and ignited fires at several oil facilities and utilities in the kingdom's southern region, a major escalation in the renewed conflict between an important US ally and the Iranian-backed rebels in Yemen. The attacks come after weeks of escalating clashes between the Houthis and Saudi-backed government forces in Yemen, which shattered a four-year truce in the country's civil war. The flare-up delivers a new jolt to a region already destabilized by nearly 3 years of wars and brings more uncertainty for the global economy. I'm Charles de Ledesma.
17: More on these stories at townhall.com.
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11: This is Weatherology. I'm meteorologist Alora Lockwood with the Alexandria Lakes Area Forecast. Lows level off around 57, overnight under clear skies, west winds 5 to 10 miles per hour. Highs level off around 74, Wednesday, partly cloudy. Lows level off around 51, Wednesday night, clear skies develop with fog at times. Bright sunshine, Thursday, with daytime highs approaching 79, 83, Friday. For KXRA, I'm meteorologist Laura Lockwood. Currently, it's 64 degrees.
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13: Phone number remains the same, 866-90-RED-EYE. 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I host a morning show in Nashville, Tennessee on Super Talk 99.7 WTN. 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There is a lot going on. Let me just tell you where we're going tonight. Carmelo Anthony is in the news again. His family, I got to tell you, I didn't actually really understand what the term grifter meant until I understood what the family of Carmelo Anthony is doing. So wait till you hear this story. I've got that for you coming up. Of course, all the latest on Iran. We have the latest on the Lindsey Clancy trial. Now we have some of these jurors speaking out, so we'll talk about that as well. Some of the trends that are going on social media, of course, horrifying regarding that trial. Also, of course, the It's been about 1 year now, here in a couple of tomorrow, I think, yeah. So about 1 year since the assassination of Charlie Kirk. So now we do have people on the left on social media celebrating the 1 year. They're calling it a Kirkiversary, and they're doing dances online. And part of that dance is, of course, taking a gun and pointing it right at their neck, as in, you know, talking about where Charlie Kirk was shot. I got to tell you, and maybe this is part of the theme for tonight here on Red Eye Radio, but have people always been this vile? Or is this just a new thing on social media? Because you have these folks. Let me just go through a couple of things that have me thinking about how bad all of this is. So number one, yes, the Kirkiversary, where you have these people on the left and they're celebrating 1 year since the assassination, the horrible assassination that everyone saw on TV and on social media, his horrifying murder. And so the celebration after the fact, and now 1 year after the fact, where they're doing their little dances and pointing, you know, their finger guns at their neck where Charlie Kirk was shot. Horrifying. Absolutely horrifying. So you have that going on social media. You also have going on social media, talking about the Lindsey Clancy trial, just really quickly, where you now have mothers holding their babies. And they're saying, me too, Lindsey, me too, as they're holding their babies. And some of these folks are making it seem like they are resenting their babies. And I played you audio. I'm not going to do it again. But last night I played you the audio of that woman who was complaining about her baby and telling people not to have babies. And she was talking about how filled with absolute rage she was over the fact that she was a mother. And so it sort of leads me to this whole, I don't know, thought process as to whether or not people have always been this vile, or has social media turned us into, as a society, just incredibly vile. If we've always been this vile, then social media has just given us an avenue to expose ourselves. And I'm not talking about me. I'm not talking about most of you. But, you know, some of these folks that are lamenting on social media about how much they hate being mothers and about how they are supporting Lindsey Clancy, a woman who killed her three children. And unfortunately, you know, the more that you talk about this, the more that we see these things online, the more horrifying society becomes. And so go ahead and check out my social media. You can see exactly what I'm talking about. I do want to get into, though, what these jurors are saying. So the jurors have now come out. As you know, there has been a mistrial in the Lindsey Clancy trial. The mistrial basically now saying that 11 of the jurors wanted to say not guilty, wanted to deem her not guilty by reason of insanity. One lone juror would not do that. So the 11 other jurors, at least three of them now, are speaking out. They're speaking out against the one juror that stood his ground. Here's part of what they're saying, and against this one guy who basically, he did his job. And his job was to as he's listening to all the evidence, he's got to decide whether or not she is essentially guilty or innocent by reason of insanity and so forth. This is what the jurors are saying about this one juror.
1: He would not interact with us try to understand. We read to him on numerous occasions the definition of reasonable doubt from Judge Sullivan's instruction. He actually said one day in the end, well, why don't we have the judge come in and read it again? And we were like, no, we have it in front of us. We don't need that. And we would highlight it and, you know, so-and-so, this is the definition of reasonable doubt. But he had the hardest time getting off the fact that Lindsey viciously killed her children.
13: It's that last part. It is that last part
1: But he had the hardest time getting off the fact that Lindsay viciously killed her children.
13: So she's talking about how this one juror, who has not come forward, by the way, but she's criticizing him for not being able to get over the fact that Lindsay viciously killed her own children. Now, I'm sorry, but to me, it is a good thing that he was not able to get over the fact that she viciously killed her own children.
1: But he had the hardest time getting off the fact that Lindsay viciously killed her children.
13: I mean, what a bizarre thing to say. I do like, though, how the media is giving these jurors the free rein to go out and just blast this guy as being uncooperative and dumb, because that's basically what they're doing. That's how they're making this one lone juror out to be.
14: He admitted he had reasonable doubt, and I started filling out the forms. I was so excited. I actually, there were three forms I had to fill out, and I started filling them out. I wrote my signature on each one, and then he said, but I'm still not going to say that she's not guilty by reason of insanity.
13: So basically what they're saying is that the holdout juror did have reasonable doubt about Clancy being guilty, but refused to take that next step and vote not guilty by reason of insanity. So that's what the attorney for Clancy has been saying. That's what these other jurors are saying as well. And this, again, this juror hasn't come out and spoken for himself. These other jurors are now saying that they believed that she had this was part of the trial, that she had this command hallucination where she heard a male voice telling her to kill the kids and herself. If you followed the trial, you know that was part of the pool of evidence. The jurors also said that the abundance of medication was also important to them. She kept going to various doctors until she got the prescriptions that she wanted. Some people are saying, well, she was doctor shopping. That's ultimately, they say, what she was doing. That's essentially what the prosecution said that Lindsay Clancy was doing. They also say that she was misdiagnosed and over-medicated. She had all of these drugs, and she would switch up the drugs. So I think part of what is going on here is these jurors, these ones that wanted to deem her, you know, essentially not guilty by reason of insanity. One of the things that they're saying is that, well, she just wasn't responsible for her actions because she had all of these drugs, and she was overprescribed, she was misdiagnosed, and all of these other things. And I believe that that is why that lone juror maybe perhaps had some doubts.
16: He was very arrogant. He really did not take anything that anybody said. The nurses, he tried to ask a question about the medications, and we went back to the report from South Shore Hospital. We had the toxicology report. We could see exactly the amounts. The nurses in the room spoke to that specific thing. That was a question that he had, and he just completely disregarded the information that they gave him.
13: So I think the reason why that juror had doubts is because she was over-medicated, because she was essentially doctor shopping. And she was consciously accumulating all of these drugs, had medication changes, essentially making this her responsibility because she was not helpless in all of this. The prosecution argued that she was deliberately changing medications over and over again. So she wasn't, as the defense would claim, that she was sort of an innocent victim in all of this. No, she herself was going to all of these doctors. She was consciously making the effort to go to all of these different doctors. And these doctors are talking to her. And I don't know how much she told the other doctors, because she's going to several different doctors. I don't know what she was telling the doctors about the other doctors and who was saying what. Her attorney, though, was on Good Morning America. I thought that what he said was actually pretty interesting. Number one, he's asking Donald Trump to give Lindsay Clancy a pardon. He can't. These are state charges, not federal charges. But listen to this.
21: And what do you say to those critics who say this is a rationalization? What we're talking about here is just plain evil.
0: Oh, please, it's not evil. These people don't understand. They don't know what she went through. They didn't see her text messages. They didn't see her journal. They didn't see the notes that she wrote. They didn't see the text she sent her mother in October saying, "Mommy, can you please come to here? I am sick. Something's wrong." And it was a result of the medications. They don't know about the number of times that she reached out. She went to the woman and infants. She went to the suicide hotlines. She reached out to everybody and anybody that would listen to her and kept saying, "I am not good. I am not well." And it was ignored.
13: So I should have just stopped it at what she did was not evil, which is what her attorney, Kevin Reddington, just said. You just heard it. But it does seem to me that she did know what she was doing. This didn't seem like one psychotic episode. There was planning involved. She sends the husband out of the house to go get food and go to the store. She set the whole thing up, created that time and that scenario where she could do what she did.

0: not federal charges. So apparently Donald Trump cannot actually help her. He told a media outlet that he knows that. The attorney Reddington, Kevin Reddington, told a local media outlet there in Massachusetts he knows that Donald Trump can't actually help her, but he can still help, according to this guy. Here's the quote. He says the goal is pretty simple. It's to seek help from Donald Trump, Reddington said. I mean, if President Trump feels that is a case that warrants that type of intervention from, you know, the executive branch, even though legally it's not a federal case, he certainly has an awful lot of clout. He says, I'm sure that were he hypothetically to reach out to Tim Cruz, who is the local DA, he says, you know, they're both Republicans, and I don't know, maybe that will be something that Tim would listen to and consider, Kevin Reddington said. He says, I think that any type of help that we can get would be helpful. So I don't see, you know, Donald Trump was very critical. I don't have the quote in front of me, but Donald Trump was actually very critical of Lindsey Clancy and the whole thing. So I don't necessarily see Donald Trump going out of her way to try to reach out to Tim Cruz, the local DA, and help her. But you never know these days. Anything's possible. But there's so many aspects of this story that are horrifying. And I know that I have only scratched the surface of this story. We'll have to see ultimately if there is another trial. But the jurors, again, now speaking out and throwing that lone juror that stood up to the 11 other jurors right under the bus. And I know that this story is not going to go away anytime soon. The phone number, 615, the text line, 615-737-9986. The phone line is 866-90-RED-EYE, 866-907-3339. Got a lot more straight ahead on Red Eye Radio.
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0: 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Always appreciate the opportunity to fill in here on Red Eye Radio. So I do have my text line open up from my morning show here in Nashville. You can call in. You can text in 615-737-9986. A lot of people texting in on that opening monologue. 1303 says here in the state of Tennessee, if President Trump knows what is politically good for him, he will stay a million miles away from inserting the administration into that case of Lindsey Clancy. I agree. And I don't see President Trump actually inserting himself into this, certainly not to try to, you know, give her some sort of a pardon or help her in any way. A lot of people texting in and saying this was clearly a case where the where it was premeditated murder. See, that's where I'm at. That is where I'm at. I think that this was a case where there was a lot of people that fell down on this case, if you will. I mean, obviously, I think that Lindsey Clancy, she deserves to spend the rest of her life in prison. But the other question I would have is, okay, so I think there's a fair conversation to have regarding the husband. Because if you know that your wife is having such challenges, and you know that she's got all of these medications, all of these drugs in the house, and she's, you know, she's having all of these, you know, these voices in her head and all of this other thing. She's talking about, you know, worried about harming the children. Well, why wouldn't the husband, and I'm not blaming the husband, but why wouldn't you take your precious kids and flee the home? Or send your wife away to go live with her mother? Because she had called the mother apparently a couple of times, but just separate her from the children. If she was having such a hardcore episode of of depression, then allow her the space and have her go to her mother's and bring in somebody help you with the kids. So yeah, I do believe that there is a fair conversation to have with this husband who. I don't know how easy it would have been. I'm not going to say very easily, but he could have stepped in. I mean, I'm here to tell you, and I know that a lot of men are listening to me right now on radio stations across the country. If your wife was making these kinds of statements about how she was worried about harming the children, she was unwell, she is so heavily medicated, I mean, wouldn't you separate the mother, your wife, and the kids for the kids' own protection? I'd think so.
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2: I'm John Scott. The U.S. military destroying five Iranian oil tankers in response to the latest attack on its warships. Tehran then hit back at American targets in Jordan. The latest burst of back and forth strikes, there were no reports of any casualties. Republican John Sununu will face Democrat Chris Pappas in November in the race to replace retiring U.S. Senator Jeanne Shaheen in New Hampshire. Investigators, they are still trying to determine what caused an Amazon cargo jet to overshoot a runway in Miami and plow into two vehicles, killing five people on the ground. The Transportation Security Administration allowing eligible TSA pre-check members without tickets to pass through security and enter gate areas at some U.S. airports, a start toward reviving a tradition that largely disappeared after 9/11. This is SRN News.
3: This is weatherology. I'm meteorologist Laura Lockwood with the Alexandria Lakes Area Forecast. Lows level off around 57 overnight under clear skies. West winds 5 to 10 miles per hour. Highs level off around 74. Wednesday, partly cloudy. Lows level off around 51. Wednesday night, clear skies develop with fog at times. Bright sunshine Thursday with daytime highs approaching 79. 83 Friday. For KXRA, I'm meteorologist Laura Lockwood. Currently 63.
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1: 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And listening out of Chicago and WLS, this is William. William, thanks for calling Red Eye Radio. How are you?
2: Good morning, Mr. Mandis. I think I'm fine. I'm just not real happy about this decision by the jury. That girl is guilty as a hen and a fox in the hen house. Mm-hmm. And, you know, maybe she is nuts, okay? But the point is, she timed it and planned it. That's the bottom line.
1: Yeah, no, and I would agree, William, and I do appreciate the call. You know, somebody texted in on that text line and said, it was funny when I heard that it was basically 11 to 1. The guy said, I thought that it was 11 to 1, and the 11 jurors thought that Lindsey Clancy was, guilty. And there was one juror that was holding out and saying that she was, you know, not guilty. And I will admit, I thought that was the same thing. I thought it was the same thing. There's no way that an entire jury of, 12 people would say, oh, no, she was not guilty by reason of insanity. And only one person would be saying, nope, can't say that. So, you know, this is a story. And certainly it has polarized America. But there are people out there that will swear up and down, not only that she is not guilty, but they also swear that the husband actually did the crime. Now, what's crazy about that, and this is where the conspiracy theories come in and all of that, but, you know, what's crazy about that is if that was the case, well, then why wouldn't Lindsey Clancy's attorneys and Lindsey Clancy herself come out and say, oh, yeah, no, actually, the husband did it, instead of blaming the drugs. So there is a certain irrational nature that is happening with the folks that are supporting Lindsey Clancy. And so, you know, and I did say this last night, and I don't want to be overdramatic, but I fear that if she gets away with this, then we are going to start seeing more of these types of cases. We already saw one in Williams, the town of, I don't know if it was Chicago. I know that it was Illinois, where a woman who was very active in the Lindsey Clancy chat rooms and all of that, where she actually, unfortunately and horrifically, killed her baby. And as I mentioned last night, there was a story back in June in the state of New York, where four kids were killed by a mother and her mother, teaming up to do that horrific crime. And so I'm worried. And as I said last night, I worry that if this woman, you know, ultimately does not spend the rest of her life in prison, then we're going to see more of these kinds of episodes. And that is what worries me, especially when you start looking at how bizarre social media has become. And again, I appreciate the call. The phone number again is 866-90-RED-EYE. Robert is in Connecticut. Hey, Robert, thanks for calling in. Go ahead.
3: Oh, yes, thank you. Talking about that last caller, they say it shouldn't be talking about the word guilty. They should be talking about the word guillotine.
1: Right.
3: But then here's another, this wasn't the reason why I called, but then if you're like a 5-year-old kid, boy or girl, and your mother, or say 8-year-old kid, and they see, hey, Bob's, you know, this thinks this is okay. That's going to make that little kid feel uncomfortable.
1: Yeah. Yeah, actually, you know what? You bring up a good point. If you hear mom and dad talking about this, and mom is, saying, oh, she's, she's innocent, or she shouldn't go to prison, or whatever it is. And the kids hear that. I mean, yeah, I would be a little worried if I was a child and that was my mom's take. Although, you know, I think that any reasonable parent tries to shield their kids from this kind of a story until they're old enough to process the whole thing. But yeah, you do bring up a great point, and I do appreciate the call. It's Red Eye Radio, 615-737-9986. My text line is absolutely blowing up on this story. I do want to move on and talk about, but if you want to talk about Lindsey Clancy, go ahead and call up if you'd like to. But I do want to move on to this other story, Mamdani and the 9/11 ceremony that is going to be happening later on this week. There is a controversy, I know that you know about it, where Zohran Mamdani, New York mayor, of course, everybody knows old Zohran, and he now has decided every year, you folks know, that there is a reading of the names of those lost on 9/11 at Ground Zero. The families and the friends, political dignitaries, everybody shows up to this event on 9/11 down there at Ground Zero. In the past, mayors have shown up, and which is all fine, well, and good. Well, this year, it is Mayor Zohran Mamdani. Now, the families have been saying they don't want Zohran to come to this ceremony for a number of different reasons. Many people, including yours truly, say that he is sympathetic to terrorists, and I can get into that, and I certainly will. But the families have now, over 100,000 have signed this petition saying, yeah, we don't want you to come to this ceremony or this event because, number one, you'll be a distraction, and number two, clearly, you are not on our side. So a couple of things. There is a video that just exploded on social media, and it's really bizarre. You can find it on my socials, at Dan Mandis Show. But there is a video of Mamdani, and he is signing the 9/11 Remembrance Order, and it's something that a mayor does. And so when he does the signing, he holds up the proclamation just like you've seen Donald Trump do 1,000 times. But then what does he do? He hands the pen over to his chief counsel. Well, people are losing their minds because of who his chief counsel is. The guy's name is Ramzi Kassim. I'm going to bullet point this. I may have mentioned this last night. I'm not sure, but just very quickly, let me bullet point who Ramzi Kassim is. He represented an Al-Qaeda member detained at Gitmo. His brother-in-law also helped hijack the plane that hit the Pentagon. He later represented other Gitmo prisoners, including the would-be 20th hijacker who got turned away at the airport. And now, magically, this guy who has been on the side of terrorists is the lead counsel for the mayor of New York. And so as Mamdani is signing the proclamation, he hands the pen to a guy who has represented Al-Qaeda members. Now, why would he do that? Why would he hand that pen over to the guy who has represented Al-Qaeda members? I mean, inquiring minds want to know. I certainly want to know. And so earlier today, there was this big event at City Hall, and basically you had a bunch of folks there in New York, and they're demanding that Zohran Mamdani stay home. This is a woman named Vicky Palladino. She is a New York City councilwoman, and she does not hold back.
4: I'm not asking politely for the mayor not to come to 9/11, to that ceremony. I am asking, I am demanding that he not show his face at that sacred ground. He does not belong there. When you associate yourself with the likes of Hassan Piker, and you have as your chief counselor right here in this building, Rassam Kassam, who was handed a sacred pen yesterday, very cryptic, through our police commissioner so that it could go into his hands. That was a message to each and every one of us. Yep. Cryptic as it is, but read through the lines. What's going on here in City Hall and what we got representing us here in City Hall, they do not belong on sacred ground. I could go through a list of people that he associates himself with and continues to associate himself with. We, the people, do not care for Zohran Mamdani. 101,000 names is not a drop in the bucket. Do not, Zohran Mamdani, take us New Yorkers for granted. We were there that day. The sky looked very similar to this. Stay put. Stay in City Hall and promote your propaganda.
1: You know what? I went. That was a long audio. That was a minute 30, but oh, it was so worth it. And by the way, and she, that was, again, Vicky Palladino, New York City Councilwoman, and she was talking about the company that Mamdani keeps. I mean, I know that you've heard of Hassan Piker. Hassan Piker said that America basically deserved the 9/11, that we brought it on ourselves. And he and Mamdani, good friends. And New Yorkers elected this guy as mayor. It's crazy. This is the Catholic League President Bill Donahue saying basically the same thing.
5: He should not be here. I wrote him a letter on August the 3rd. It's up on our website explaining why he's such a divisive figure. He said that something happened on 9/11. I'll tell you what happened. Radical Muslims came in here to bomb the United States of America. I don't say Muslims, because that's wrong. I'm talking about radical Muslims. He can't bring himself to say that. He is more concerned about Islamophobia than he is the death of 3,000 people, innocent people, on that day. This man is a disgrace to veterans. And believe me, as a Catholic, we contacted the NYPD, the FDNY, and Port Authority a year later. 85 to 90% of the first responders who were murdered, they were Catholic. So we have a special interest in that, too. And we stand with our Jewish brothers and sisters against the likes of Hassan Piker, who says nothing but good things about the Houthis, Hezbollah, and Hamas. It's a disgrace. Mamdani, do us all a favor and just stay home.
1: I mean, one after the other. And here's the thing, is that Mamdani, he clearly does not care that people don't want him there. I mean, clearly he just does not care. Coming up, I'm going to play you audio. His response to the controversy is incredibly tone deaf. And I think part of what this is basically for him as a Muslim, he believes that it is important for him to be there, even though more than 100,000 people do not want him there. He is going to force himself into this situation, and it's going to be interesting to see how this whole thing plays out. But I'm going to play you a couple of things coming up. I'm going to play you audio from a woman by the name of Nicole Parker. She is a former FBI agent, also somebody who is a contributor to Fox News. And also, I will play you Mamdani's comment on the controversy. That is all straight ahead right here on Red Eye Radio.
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0: 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The phone number is 866-90-RED-EYE. I'm going to play that audio that I was talking about in the beginning of the next hour. I do, though, want to get to Mary quickly in Springfield, Illinois, listening on WLS. Mary, thanks for calling in quickly. Go ahead.
1: Hi, Dan. I'm actually in Champaign, Illinois.
0: Oh, very good.
1: And I listened to you talking about Lindsey Clancy, and you had a couple male callers, and you're a male.
0: Yes.
1: And I wanted to tell you that I went through 4 postpartum depressions. And while I never thought about killing my children, I thought about killing myself. Very seriously, my husband did not get it. He did not understand me at all. Much as I loved him, he just was not there for me when I was going through these 4 postpartum depressions. And I really think Lindsey Clancy should be let off on a guilty or not guilty by reason of insanity.
0: And what do you base that on? Is it just based on, well, yes or no? Do you base that on your own personal experience with postpartum depression?
1: Yes.
0: Okay. All right. Well, Mary, thank you very much for the call. Glad you are still with us. Glad you didn't do anything irrational, and appreciate your perspective. Got a lot more straight ahead. Red Eye Radio.
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11: News this hour from Town Hall. I'm John Scott. Secretary of State Rubio began a three-nation tour of Latin America Tuesday with a visit to Colombia. He says the U.S. wants to cooperate to crack down on criminal trafficking, but also uplift the economy.
12: Security is the basic and most important requirement of government, but prosperity follows closely behind it. And that is the opportunity for a country and an economy that provides the opportunity for upward mobility and prosperity for all of its people. And we believe we have a lot we can do together in the field of energy, in the field of trade, in the field of commerce that allows both countries to benefit.
11: Rubio hailed enhanced and expanded cooperation between the two nations. The White House says the United States banning dairy products, most alcoholic beverages, and some motorcycles from Canada as their trade war escalates. An ex-Colorado crime analyst with the State Bureau of Investigation gets a decade in prison for manipulating DNA data.
13: Prosecutors say she manipulated and omitted data to speed up her work. Yvonne Missy Woods pleaded guilty to perjury, attempting to influence a public servant, forgery, and committing a cybercrime. She was facing between 8 and 16 years in prison during her sentencing hearing in state court. Problems with her work were found in cases involving homicide, sexual assault, robbery, and other crimes. Prosecutors were forced to review hundreds of cases, and at least one murder conviction was overturned. I'm Lisa Dwyer.
11: Republican John Sununu will face Democrat Chris Pappas in November in the race to replace retiring U.S. Senator Jeanne Shaheen in New Hampshire. Sununu was ousted from the Senate by Shaheen in 2008. He was one of two former senators seeking to return to Washington. Pappas left his seat in the 1st Congressional District after four terms to run for the Senate. More of these stories from townhall.com.
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11: Iranian drivers who use a lot of gasoline are now paying double.
16: Iranian drivers who go over their monthly quota of 29 gallons of gasoline per month, that's 110 liters, must now pay twice as much as they had been paying since December. In the government's announcement, it didn't say that it's because of the war, just that it's because of the current situation. At a gas station in Tehran, customer Varghese Yadigarian says, by international standards, gasoline is still very cheap in Iran, and he says the price probably does need to go up, but he says given how little people earn, any price increase would put even more pressure on ordinary citizens. I'm Donna Water.
11: Thieves have stolen four valuable Renoir paintings from a museum on the French Riviera. The thieves were well-equipped and entered the Renoir Museum in Cagnes-sur-Mer through the garden area. News at townhall.com. Investigators working to figure out what happened in the crash of an Amazon cargo jet in Miami that killed five people on the ground. The NTSB focusing on the lack of a system to stop speeding jets at that airport. The aviation security system that travelers encounter at U.S. airports was built layer by layer, often after attacks exposed new vulnerabilities.
17: Authorities and the aviation industry spent more than a decade trying to address cargo screening and intelligence gaps revealed by the 1988 Pan Am Flight 103 bombing over Lockerbie, Scotland. After 9/11, the federal government restricted airport gate access to ticketed passengers, reinforced cockpit doors, and created the TSA to conduct airport security screening. Thwarted plots involving explosives hidden in shoes, drinks, and underwear led to additional procedures. Rich Thomason reporting.
11: More on these stories at townhall.com.

0: This is Weatherology. I'm meteorologist Laura Lockwood with the Alexandria Lakes Area Forecast. Lows level off around 57, overnight under clear skies, west winds 5 to 10 miles per hour. Highs level off around 74, Wednesday, partly cloudy. Lows level off around 51, Wednesday night, clear skies develop with fog at times. Bright sunshine Thursday, with daytime highs approaching 79, 83 Friday. For KXRA, I'm meteorologist Laura Lockwood. Right now, it's 61 degrees.
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2: 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You can find more information on me at Dan Mandis Show. So there's this big controversy going on in New York, and we've been talking about it here on Red Eye Radio. And by the way, I'm in all week, so Gary and Eric, they return next Sunday night, Monday morning. So big controversy, of course, if you are just joining us, is there is thousands of people in New York that do not want Zoran Mamdani to go to the 9/11 ceremony. They do it every single year at Ground Zero. They read the names and they just remember that horrifying day. And it's meant to be very unifying. Well, Mamdani has decided that he is going to force himself into the event, even though over 100,000 people have said, no, Mayor Mamdani, we don't want you to go. And the reason why they don't want him to go is because basically he has said things that many find abhorrent. He takes company with the likes of Hassan Piker. His lead counsel for the mayor of New York is, as I was explaining in the previous hour, Ramzi Kassim, who represented an al-Qaeda member detained at Gitmo. His brother-in-law helped hijack the plane that hit the Pentagon. I mean, just all these things. And so if I had a family member who was killed on 9/11 and we got a guy who, you know, is basically intimated or has friends who have said that America deserved the 9/11, I wouldn't want that guy to be at the ceremony either. And so on yesterday, we had a bunch of folks show up in New York City, at City Hall, steps of City Hall, demanding that Mamdani not show up. And this is an audio from former FBI agent Nicole Parker. Now, she was on Fox News, and she says, yeah, Mamdani, please stay home.
3: I am disgusted. I watched those towers. I watched the South Tower get hit by an airplane. I did not see the first tower because I was still at my desk, but I saw what happened. I saw the people jumping. They had no better option than to jump. And for Mayor Mamdani to say that the focus is on the families and on the responders and the loved ones of those that were killed, you're right. I agree with him on that. That should be the focus. And guess what? Many of them, over 101,000, have said they do not want you there.
2: Yet he's going to show up. And I think that it takes a bit of, oh, I don't know what the right word is. I don't want to say what I want to say, but it takes a lot of it's overnight radio. It takes a lot of testicular fortitude on his part to just show up where clearly he is not wanted, and for good reason. As I was mentioning before, he's good friends with this Hassan Piker, who said that America deserved 9/11. Do you know that Hassan Piker, and I'm not going to go on and on about this guy, but do you know that this guy who the Democrats have, I mean, Elizabeth Warren, Bernie Sanders, others have campaigned with Piker. If you don't know who he is, I don't know if Gary and Eric talk about him much, but he is a guy who has they call it a Twitch stream. Basically, he's somebody who does shows on the internet. And he's got a framed picture of the headline after 9/11. Right there in the background of his Twitch stream. He's got it framed all very nicely about how on 9/11, New York was attacked. So that tells you all you need to know about the company that Mayor Mamdani keeps. And you heard Nicole Parker, she also said, you know, she's talking about 9/11, and then she talked about 9/12 and how amazing September 12th was, about how unified everyone was. Everybody remembers the 9/12 project with Glenn Beck. I mean, I've said this many times, so I'm not going to dwell on it. I was in New York on 9/11. I used to work in New York around 2000, 2001. I saw the second plane go in. I mean, I was there for all of it. I remember all of the pictures that were posted all around New York. Have you seen this person? Have you seen that person? Heartbreaking. I remember at my train station in Connecticut, where you knew the people from that area who took the train in early because their cars were there at the train station for days on end because they went into the city, but they never made it back home. And their cars were still at the train station, the commuter rail, Metro North. And so I know firsthand how united everyone was. And that's the feeling that these families are trying to connect with for this ceremony. And as Nicole Parker is saying, you know what? We're not going to be able to find that unity that we're looking for and that we get every single year if you, Mamdani, decide to show up.
3: If you are within the sound of my voice, Mayor Mamdani, they have said they do not want you there. They do not want your support. Please do not attend. This is not about you. It's not about your ego. It's not about trying to do the right thing. At the end of the day, what the families want is what should go. And if they do not want you present, you should not be there.
2: I mean, she's right. I mean, there's nothing else I can say about this other than she is right. But Mamdani doesn't care. I believe that Mamdani, number one, I think there's some cult of personality going on here in New York. I think Mamdani likes to be Mamdani. And I think that the people that love Mamdani, and the people that hate Mamdani, hate Mamdani. But the people that love him are the ones that went out and voted in New York. So he's been hit with all of this controversy, and clearly he seems dumbfounded why people would have an issue with him going to this event on 9/11 at Ground Zero, 25 years after the planes hit the World Trade Center.
4: Mayor, I'm sure by now you're familiar with what former Mayor Giuliani said yesterday, that not only should you not attend on Friday, but he said that whereas the hijackers were open about their disregard for America, you're trying to hide yours. What is your response to that?
5: I'm proud to be the mayor of this city. I love this city. I love this country. And what I want this week to be a focus on is on the families whose loved ones were stolen from them 25 years ago in the horrific act of terror of September 11th, and a focus also on the first responders who gave everything they could to this city and to the people who came together to try and help their fellow New Yorkers. And so in the days to come, my focus will be on attending events that memorializes that incredible courage, and I will be there on Friday at the memorial just as I was last year.
2: So he is, well, last year you weren't the mayor, and I think very few people knew who you were last year. Perhaps, I don't know, I'm not a New Yorker anymore. But I got to tell you, it is incredibly sad that he has decided that he is going to do this. By the way, a few people actually texted in, if you can't call in, text in, 615-737-9986. One person says out of Florida, has Mamdani considered the possibility that he could become a target? Now, I hope not. Absolutely, I would hope not. And clearly, I'm not advocating for that. And I would never advocate for that. And I hope that that doesn't happen. But I know that there is a lot of emotion wrapped around this 25 years since 9/11. And this is something that New Yorkers are going to have to deal with one way or another because he has decided that he is indeed going to show up. The phone number, 866-90-RED-EYE, 866-907-3339. Got some callers stacking up. This is Reggie calling from our great affiliate KVI in Seattle. Reggie, thanks for calling Red Eye Radio.
6: Hi, I was calling in about the Clancy case, but I just want to throw in very quickly that people can sign online at change.org. And last time I looked, trying to get Mondami to not go, it was already at 159,000, and they're aiming for 200,000.
2: Nice. So, thank you for that. Appreciate the update.
6: So regarding the Clancy case, as a woman, I just wanted to say that I just think she was so calculating and evil. If she'd wanted to kill herself as a nurse, she wouldn't have given such superficial wounds on her arms and neck that it wasn't even bleeding by the time the first responders got there. And she had help at home. Her husband worked at home. They had a nanny. And in addition to that, the two older kids were often at daycare. And as for her prescriptions, they counted the pills out in the court case. And a lot of them, she never took any or she took a few. I mean, I think this woman is pure evil, and, you know, she was hiding it. At least Mondami's not hiding his evil. So
2: that
6: did a great job.
2: Well, thank you. I very much appreciate it, Reggie, and you have a good night. Yeah. Hey, Reggie, are you still there? Is she still there? Did we hang up on Reggie?
6: I'm still here.
2: Oh, hey, Reggie, real quick. So one of the previous callers, I think her name was Mary, but, you know, basically, and I've heard this from a number of people as I talk about this whole thing. I've heard from a number of women who basically want me to shut up and stop talking about this because I'm a man and I couldn't possibly know what it means to be, you know, a woman going through, you know, this kind of a postpartum depression. Do you think men have no right to talk about this?
6: Oh, goodness sakes, no. Women wouldn't be pregnant without men. And, you know, I mean, men are the – can you just imagine the pain at that father of those children is feeling? I just can't even imagine. So of course men have a right to talk about it, and should be supportive of their wives. And I think even you gave the impression that maybe he wasn't as supportive as he could be. And I watched, you know, not all, but some of the important parts and important testimonies during the case. After I couldn't stop hearing about it on the news, I thought, well, I want to hear things from the horse's mouths in the testimony, not from talking heads about it. And I just think it was a clear-cut case of, you know, she knew what she was doing and she went ahead, and she had the chance right when he was out of the house, when he called her to say, honey, I'm having, you know, hearing a voice in my head to kill the kids, come home now. She didn't. Yeah. I think she planned this for a long time, and I wouldn't be surprised if it came out later she was having an affair or something. I mean, there's just, or she's an awful, awful person, and men have every right to talk about it.
2: What do you make of all of these women online that are so supportive of her? And some women are, you know, out there. I played the audio last night, but, you know, women are like, don't have babies. And, you know, some women are holding their babies in sort of almost threatening kind of positions on these videos. I mean, are you blown away by some of the support that she is getting?
6: I think it's horrifying, and I think it's just, you know, we don't value life. They don't value life of other people in so many ways in this country now, from Charlie Kirk to abortion. And I think this is just the next phase of the abortion mentality, that it went from, you know, rare in the Clinton era, to, I can't remember what the expression was, is

0: To protect rural communities and cattle herds from predatory Mexican gray wolves.
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0: It's Red Eye Radio, 866-90-RED-EYE is the phone number, 866-907-3339. Dan Mandis in for Gary and Eric. They do return next Sunday night, Monday morning. If you can't text in, if you can't call in, text in, 615-737-9986. John is calling from San Diego. John, thanks for calling in. Go ahead.
1: Hi. Yesterday you were talking about these $9,000 payments to people's children. All that's going to do is cause an unbelievable amount of inflation. It doesn't help with affordability, which is apparently the reason for it. Affordability has nothing to do with anyone's wages anymore. It's all about government regulation. And I'll listen to these numbers. We have a $31 trillion economy. Out of that, there are $5 trillion a year in state and federal regulations. And that doesn't mean it's costs $5 trillion. It costs $10 trillion. Because all of those regulations are imposed on businesses, so they have to pay it up front, and then they have to raise their prices and have the customers pay it again. Then you got $2 trillion in welfare and another $2 trillion in fraud. That's $14 trillion out of our $31 trillion economy going to people who do absolutely nothing economically valuable for their money. That's why you can't afford anything. Because you've got people getting paid to do nothing. You get rid of these regulations, you get rid of the fraud, right, and prices come down. And it's gotten, seriously, these people think, if we raise everybody's wages, it won't fix anything. It's just like, remember Star Trek and the Tribbles?
0: No, I was a Star Wars guy, sorry.
1: Well, the Tribbles, there was this episode where these Tribbles, Ben for their food was poisoned, and they ate themselves to starvation because no matter how much they ate, they got nothing out of it because the parasite took it all. We've got the parasite of regulations taking all the value from the money that we earn. That's how you get rid of it. Because remember, last November, I'm sure you remember when Trump eliminated the CAFE standard of 50 miles per gallon, and that half-witted mannequin from Ford immediately said, oh, well, gee, this is going to save us $1,500 a car. No kidding. That's what happens when you get rid of regulations. Prices come down, and it doesn't affect wages. It doesn't affect profit margin.
0: Right. Well, here's what I'll say is you're absolutely right about regulations. One of the things that the president has talked about is trying to cut down, and he's actually been very successful. I haven't seen the latest list. I'll see if I can look it up during the upcoming break. But the president has made it his mark, not only in the first administration, but in the second administration as well, to do everything that he can to cut regulations. You are absolutely right. That's one of the big problems with the housing issues, where you've got regulations that are really strangling the housing industry. And that is the same in a lot of these various industries. I don't believe, though, that the $9,000 for one kid, or $18,000 for two kids, for families with stay-at-home parents, married couples with stay-at-home parents, I don't believe that in and of itself will be an inflationary factor. I don't, because I don't think it's, I don't think that that is a large enough number. Now, if it ends up causing a lot of people to leave the labor force, then that could have an impact. But I don't think that $9,000 for one, or $18,000 for two, I don't think that is enough money for a working parent to leave the workforce, because I don't think that it's enough to make up for that full-time salary. I just don't. Also, remember, this is just not to re-examine everything we talked about last night, but also remember, this isn't new spending. This is money that was already allocated to other couples who also have kids.
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3: SRN News, I'm John Scott. A new uncertainty for Missouri's congressional map just 8 weeks before Election Day. A federal judge on Tuesday temporarily blocked the state from using its old districts. That came moments after the U.S. Supreme Court let stand a ruling from Missouri's top court to use the old districts instead of new ones backed by President Trump. The White House says the U.S. is banning dairy products, most alcoholic beverages, and some motorcycles from Canada as the trade war between the two nations escalates. The ban will take effect in 3 weeks. Leaders of the Southeastern Conference plan to meet this week to discuss possibly kicking LSU out of the conference. It follows a feud over whether players with NFL experience should return to college rosters. A two-thirds vote is needed. This is SRN News.
4: This is Weatherology. I'm meteorologist Laura Lockwood with the Alexandria Lakes Area Forecast. Lows level off around 57, overnight under clear skies, west winds 5 to 10 miles per hour. Highs level off around 74, Wednesday, partly cloudy. Lows level off around 51, Wednesday night, clear skies develop with fog at times. Bright sunshine, Thursday, with daytime highs approaching 79, 83, Friday. For KXRA, I'm meteorologist Laura Lockwood. Right now, it's 61 degrees.
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1: 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There is a lot of news coming out regarding the war in Iran, so that's where I want to go right now. Bombs are flying tonight. We had apparently 5 Iranian tankers sinking one. Apparently, they made the mistake, the very big mistake, of firing at our warships. So we sunk one of theirs. The others apparently are badly damaged as well.
2: The U.S. military, U.S. Central Command, is in fact carrying out airstrikes right now against targets near Karg Island, as you mentioned, as well as Jask. That's an area in the southern part of Iran near the Strait of Hormuz. The targets, I'm told, are oil tankers, Iranian oil tankers, and this is part of an ongoing effort to squeeze Iran economically. These are economic targets. This is not a beginning, I'm told, of a new phase that would involve ground troops or anything like that.
1: Yeah, that is Fox News, and the attacks prompted a significant retaliation from Iran, of course, which launched a missile barrage towards regional U.S. ally Jordan, saying that it had targeted U.S. military assets. And according to Fox News, the Jordanian army said that its air defenses intercepted 18 of the 20 ballistic missiles, while the other two fell in unpopulated areas. No casualties were reported. So there are bombs flying back and forth. We've got drone warfare going on as well. So there is a lot of back and forth going on. Marco Rubio, Secretary of State, he sounds like he doesn't see an ending anytime soon. This is part of what he said yesterday afternoon.
3: Yeah, the back and forth is pretty straightforward, and that is that Iran continues to try to hit U.S. naval ships. And for every time they do that or try to do that, they're going to lose tankers. And I think you'll see that again today.
1: I mean, we literally sunk one of their tankers. There's a video online, and it's in four squares, and it is all of these Iranian tankers getting blown to smithereens. I mean, I personally love it. I mean, I will tell you that, you know, I was one of those people that was like, okay, so what we need to do is, because I do believe this, we need to just rip the Band-Aid off and bomb the living crap out of them, or, you know, hit them obviously incredibly hard from a financial standpoint, which is what we are doing. But we need to just end this. And the tougher we go in, the quicker this is going to come to an end. So as far as I'm concerned, yeah, you know what? Sink every damn one of them. But I will also say, well, wait a minute. So if Iran had tankers on the Strait of Hormuz, well, I thought their entire navy and I thought that their entire oil infrastructure, including their boats, were already at the bottom of the sea. So I don't really understand. And listen, I look at this situation with Iran, and it's frustrating as all get out. I've talked about this ad nauseum. But I think that the frustrating part of all of this is that we don't seem to be hitting them as hard as we could. We keep saying, we're going to hit them hard, we're going to hit them harder, we're going to hit them, you know, even harder. It's like, no, you hit them the hardest now to get this whole thing over with. So part of what's going on now is that Iran continues to attack our partners in the region. Remember last night they attacked Saudi Arabia. We covered that extensively. Now they attacked Jordan. They have said that they are going to widen this escalation zone. They're going to do everything that they possibly can to make it harder to get through the Strait of Hormuz. So they are continuing to talk about how they're going to escalate this into a wider conflict. The Iranians are, as I said, they're going after Jordan. They're going after Saudi Arabia as well, which is exactly what we thought would happen. Look, Iran sees these nations, whether we're talking about Jordan, whether we're talking about Saudi Arabia, But they do see these nations as allies of the U.S., which is why they go after them. Saudi Arabia, we have air defense bases there. We have logistics in Saudi Arabia there as well, and military infrastructure. Same with Jordan. And so Iran is going to do what they're going to do, which is why we need to stop them. We need to keep doing what we're doing, and what we're going to keep doing is attacking their finances, attacking their economy. And that is part of what we did today. We targeted, I don't know if you heard about this, but we targeted their airlines or their civilian aviation sector earlier today. That's great news. That's going to cost them millions of dollars. Basically, this means that what we're doing is we're placing aggressive sanctions on their airplanes and the nations that fly into and out of Iran. And so what we're doing is we are isolating Iran, which is exactly what Scott Bessent has been saying we needed to start doing all along.
4: President Trump has said for the past few weeks, the reason the MOU failed was they were not ready for a deal. So we will see when they are ready for a deal. But you know, as their bank account, their personal bank accounts disappear around the world, as we squeeze this regime, as their soldiers look at them when they're not getting paid, we have seen the president of Iran, the speaker of the parliament of Iran, and the central bank governor both said last weekend, we didn't see it reported anywhere, that there are problems in the economy and everybody should be ready for it. The supreme leader prepared everyone for that.
1: So, but how long is this going to take? See, that's the question. How long is this going to take? I mean, obviously, none of us are happy with the higher gas prices. We all know that. Oil is upwards of $100 a barrel now. The more we go after their economy, the worse they are. But the closer we are to ending this war, that's all very good. But the more we go after their economy, the longer this continues to go on, and the worse it is for our economy, my economy and your economy. One Treasury official said, because of the higher gas prices, one Treasury official said that what we're doing is taking out their entire aviation sector. Not with bombs, but by targeting their banking, by targeting their fuel suppliers. They can't get their parts. They're not going to be able to work with or partner with foreign airports. I mean, it goes on and on. But here's my question. Why didn't we do this last month? I mean, I don't think that I'm being unreasonable when I say that. It's like every day when we find out, yeah, we're going to do this, we're going to do that, we're going to do that. Well, we should have done that a long time ago, man. Come on, let's go. Let's wrap this up. Destroy their economy. I want to see all of those sanctions in place in a week. Because remember, it was a few weeks ago that we started this war on Iran's economy. So let's all just get going on this and get all the sanctions in place and watch their economy continue to melt. So now the Islamic Revolutionary Guard, you know, the folks in charge of the dirtbags in charge of Iran right now, they're threatening us with major attacks. We'll see. I'm watching, you know, all of the various X accounts to make sure that I'm on top of whatever attacks may come on the overnight. But Ted Cruz was in the hot seat with Caitlin Collins over at CNN. This was earlier tonight.
5: But as long as Iran can fire at commercial ships, is this war going to continue?
6: Well, look, as long as terrorists are capable of carrying out acts of terrorism, they may do so. The best way to stop that is to prevent them from being able to, or to take them out of power.
5: Do you think this war will be over by the midterms?
6: At the end of the day, I don't think the Ayatollah or the mullahs want it to be over. Look.
5: But is it up to Iran, I guess?
6: The United States, at some level, yes. If they keep shooting at us, then yes, at some level it is.
5: But I thought their military was degraded and that they didn't have any capability.
6: But that's because they're engaged in what are effectively acts of terrorism. It does not take a terribly high-tech military to put mines in the Strait of Hormuz. It does not take a terribly high-tech military to have a speedboat with explosives. And so low-tech terrorism, at the end of the day, listen, this week we're remembering the 25th anniversary of 21 individual terrorists who, with box cutters, managed to kill nearly 3,000 people.
1: Got a point. Ted Cruz, Senator Ted Cruz, has a point. And by the way, I'm no fake, just so you know, I am no fan of Caitlin Collins. Trust me on that one. I'm no fan of CNN, but she's asking reasonable questions. And the questions that we all want to know. Ted Cruz, when do you believe the war will be over? And by the way, he's also right on the low-grade weapons aspect of that conversation. Remember, Iran has access to massive amounts of drones, courtesy of China and Russia, among others. Ted Cruz, by the way, also right about the speedboats. And, you know, this is why, you know, just to dovetail into another topic that we've talked about here on Red Eye Radio is the Venezuelan oil deal that we are engaged in. I'm not going to revisit that tonight. I talked about it extensively last night, but who are we trying to further neutralize by working with Venezuela on all that oil? China and Russia, two of the countries that are supplying Iran with drones and drone parts and components. So the geopolitical conversation regarding not only the war in Iran, but also the situation with us partnering with Venezuela to help them get that oil out of the ground, and then we get a good chunk of that oil, it's America first. China and Russia last. Cruz was also right about the speedboats. Let me get this audio bite in real quick.
5: But if they can do that, I mean, does that mean the war goes on as long as they can do that?
6: It's why I have said from the beginning the objective should be regime collapse, removing the Ayatollah from continuing to wage war against America. I don't think they want peace. And it's worth noting, look, the MOU that was negotiated, I think was a mistake at the time, but it would have flowed $300 billion to Iran.
5: The MOU that the vice president negotiated.
6: And you know what? It turned out the Ayatollah and the mullahs are such whack jobs. They said no to $300 billion. They wanted to keep engaging in attacks. And I think that is, you know, to use the old Aesop's fable of the frog and the scorpion, that is their nature. That is who they are.
5: Do you think that was a tactical error by the Trump administration?
6: I said at the time that history has shown that giving billions of dollars to theocratic lunatics who want to murder us is a really bad idea. I don't believe in giving money to people who are trying to kill America.
1: Fact check true. Agree with Ted Cruz. And by the way, as far as the IRGC goes and where the senator said that they don't want a deal, they do not want a deal, according to Ted Cruz. I've been saying that for a long time. Donald Trump keeps saying they want to make a deal so badly, right? Donald Trump does that, and everybody does a bad Trump impersonation, by the way. That's mine. But the president keeps saying that Iran wants to make a deal so badly. I don't believe that they do. Because if they wanted a deal, they could come to the table and they could negotiate in good faith, which they are not doing and they refuse to do. They just don't. So the war in Iran is going to continue to go on and on and on. The phone number 866-90-RED-EYE, 866-907-3339.
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So I'm watching this video, and I'm trying to decide if I want to play the audio, because it is so horrifying. It's a bunch of folks, you know, celebrating the Kirkiversary, you know, it's 1 year since the horrendous assassination, the murder of Charlie Kirk. And people on the left, they're celebrating and they're calling it a Kirkiversary. And I've seen some even saying, okay, so who are you going to take out on Kirkiversary? Meaning, okay, so let's target more conservatives on the Kirkiversary, right? So I'm debating as to whether or not I want to play this. On the one hand, it is horrifying, but on the other hand, I do feel like part of the job of a talk show host is to bring a spotlight to, if you're a conservative, what the other side is doing and what the other side is up to, because we need to know what's happening on the other side of the aisle.

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6: News this hour from Town Hall, I'm John Scott. The U.S. military destroyed five Iranian oil tankers in response to the latest attacks on its warship, Ron, then hit back at American targets in Jordan, the latest burst of back-and-forth strikes. Following Tuesday's American strikes, Iran launched missiles toward U.S. targets in Jordan, according to Iranian state media. Jordan's military said its air defense system intercepted 18 ballistic missiles. There were no casualties. The trade war with Canada heats up as tariffs on U.S. products go into effect.
7: Canadian tariffs now in effect on more than 700 American products, from steel to aluminum to cheese, after retaliatory tariffs of up to 50% began Tuesday. Canadian Prime Minister Mark Carney.
8: They wanted us to become even more reliant on them, not less. In too many areas, they wanted dependency, not a true economic partnership.
7: Now President Trump threatening Canadian jetmaker Bombardier, the private company, says its supply chain includes about 2,800 U.S. companies in 47 states. Canada is the second largest U.S. trading partner after Mexico, and crude imports equal nearly 20% of U.S. petroleum consumption. I'm Julie Walker.
6: And flying delays in Britain are expected to continue into Wednesday. Lisa Dwyer reports.
9: An air traffic control problem disrupted travel across Britain Tuesday, canceling more than 1,000 flights, leaving passengers stranded for hours. Britain's National Air Traffic Services says it has resolved a problem in its flight processing system. Departures at London Heathrow have resumed, but the busy airport suspended arrivals for the rest of the night as airlines and airports work to clear out a huge backlog of delayed flights. British Airways was forced to cancel or divert more than 100 flights. Ryanair had to cancel more than 50 scheduled flights. I'm Lisa Dwyer.
6: More on these stories from townhall.com.
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6: Flights to and from Indonesia's capital of Jakarta and nearby regions have now resumed after a volcanic eruption. We hear more on the story from international correspondent Charles de Ledesma, who has this update reporting now from London.
14: Flights to and from Jakarta resumed Tuesday after ash from Anak Krakatau forced a two-day closure that halted nearly 3,000 flights. Six others that closed during the eruption have also resumed operations. The continuous eruption with lava fountains and loud booms ended Sunday, but the volcanic island remained active Tuesday morning. Anak Krakatau is a volcanic island in the Sunda Strait between Indonesia's main islands of Java and Sumatra. Its name means Child of Krakatau. The volcano is the offspring of the infamous Krakatau, whose monumental 1883 eruption triggered a period of global cooling. I'm Charles de Ledesma.
6: News and analysis at townhall.com. Thieves have hit the Renoir Museum on the French Riviera and made off with four valuable paintings by the French Impressionist master. Police are still searching for the perpetrators. Last year, thieves stole nine pieces from the Napoleonic crown jewel collection at the Louvre in a brazen daytime heist. Chimps are getting health checks.
15: Chimpanzees once used in hepatitis B vaccine experiments are getting health checks at their new home in Liberia. The West African chimpanzees receive care such as teeth cleanings and x-rays at the Second Chance Chimpanzee Refuge. American researchers used more than 400 chimps from the 1970s until the early 2000s. Liberia has the second highest number of chimpanzees in West Africa. The checks assess long-term health and tailor care plans. The sanctuary's veterinarian says these checks are vital for the chimps' well-being. Keith Peters reporting.
6: More on these stories at townhall.com.
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19: This is weatherology. I'm meteorologist Alora Lockwood with the Alexandria Lakes Area Forecast. Lows level off around 57. Overnight, under clear skies, west winds 5 to 10 miles per hour. Highs level off around 74. Wednesday, partly cloudy. Lows level off around 51. Wednesday night, clear skies develop with fog at times. Bright sunshine Thursday, with daytime highs approaching 79. 83 Friday. For KXRA, I'm meteorologist Alora Lockwood. Right now, it's 59 degrees.
0: Now, It's Red Eye Radio, with talk about everything from politics to social issues and news of the day. Whether you're up late or you're just starting your day, welcome to the show. 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
12: 866-90-RED-EYE is the phone number, 866-907-3339. The text line that I use for my morning show in Nashville, Tennessee, using that as well tonight and every night tonight, I'm lucky enough to fill in on Red Eye, 615-737-9986. They say that sunlight is the best disinfectant, and so I'm going to go ahead and play this audio as you got a bunch of people on the left. And they are talking about, with giddy excitement, the Kirkiversary.
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21: 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We doing like Bloody Marys or...
22: On this upcoming Kirkiversary, if you wasn't a day one hater, get to the back of the room.
23: Who's going to be throwing the Kirkiversary functions? Like, I'm trying to get lit, bro.
12: And then at the end of the video, there is also a woman who says that she is getting an abortion in honor of the Kirkiversary. Who the hell are these people? Do you know what I mean? Like, you ever just look at some of these people on social media and wonder what in the world goes through their minds, or how they are so incredibly driven by hate and vile? You know what I mean? It's like I spend a lot of time talking to people across the country, of course, locally here in Nashville as well, on my morning show. And I'm trying to think of what Democrat I hate the most. It might be Hassan Piker. It might be somebody like that, but I would never call for someone to be harmed. I would never celebrate the untimely death of someone. I just wouldn't. But you have folks on social media that are, as I said, they're celebrating the one-year murder of Charlie Kirk. They're calling it the Kirkiversary. And there is a woman who, and I thought it was interesting, there is a woman who really became emblematic of, and I, by the way, I reposted that video. If you want to follow me on X at Dan Mandis Show and see it for yourself. Part of this might be trolling. You know, these people are outstanding trollers. So maybe part of this is trolling. But, you know, there's a number of people, many people, that are celebrating the Kirkiversary. And so you watch this and you think, okay, so as I said at the beginning of the show, have people always been this vile and it just social media allows them to show the rest of the world? Or has social media contributed to the vile nature of our society? You know, earlier this evening, we're talking about Zoran Mamdani and how he is going to force himself into the 9/11 ceremony at Ground Zero coming up on Friday. Nobody wants him there. But he is insisting that he's going to be there. So somebody said, you know, I wonder if Mamdani has considered the fact that he could be making himself a target. The first thing that I said, and this texter wasn't saying that, you know, he had hoped that Mamdani would, you know, be assassinated or whatever. He wasn't. But the first thing I said is, oh, I would never want that to happen. But look at these folks on the left. I mean, I don't mean to make this political, but I mean, it's clear that you've got a lot of people who celebrated the assassination of Brian Thompson, the healthcare executive, right? They celebrate the assassination of Charlie Kirk. They have gone online and they have lamented, complained about the fact that the assassination attempts on Donald Trump have not been successful. And it just leads you to think or to say, who are these people? And what is broken in your brain? And so there's, you know, people that have said to me on my morning show in Nashville, and some folks have texted in tonight, and they've said, you know, why do you play that? Well, I play that because we do have an election coming up. We do have a midterm election coming up. And I don't mean to politicize everything, but I politicize everything. I just do. I can't help myself. And so I think that it is incumbent upon me and others who are in my position that part of our job is obviously talking about politics and talking about the news of the day and where our society is. And there's a reasonably large segment of our society that falls on the left-hand side of the aisle who celebrate death. That's why oftentimes I've said that the Democrat Party, they are a death cult. That's why I am proudly conservative. I had a caller earlier tonight calling out of a KVI in Seattle. I think her name was Reggie, talking about how the Democrats, they've gone from, you know, abortion where, well, you know, it's something that unfortunately, this is back in like the 80s, you know, unfortunately, abortion is something that, you know, has to happen on occasion, you know, but it's not something that, you know, we want to happen often, but it just, you know, this is the what they used to say. It's something that happens on occasion. I mean, we've gone from that to, you know, early first trimester abortion to second trimester, now to third trimester to right before the baby's born. That is where the Democrat Party is these days, and that's why I see them as a death cult. Now we have all these people that are celebrating the assassination of Charlie Kirk. I'm not going to say, and some people did say when I did a bit of a conversation on this earlier, and one of the things that some people said is that the women supporting Lindsey Clancy are also part of that death cult, because what they're ultimately doing is they are excusing the murder of three kids. I'm not going to say, and I guess maybe it's a valid question, perhaps. And maybe you can let me know on the text line, 615-737-9986. But I don't think support for Lindsey Clancy is a left-right issue. I don't. I think that there's a lot of people who are conservatives or Republican or whatever you want to say who have suffered from postpartum depression, and they support Lindsey Clancy, or they understand Lindsey Clancy, and they believe that she should, you know, ultimately go to some sort of a psychiatric hospital for many, many years. But she should not go to a federal prison. There are some people that I believe are conservative that that do support Lindsey Clancy. So I'm not going to throw that case in with my whole, you know, the Democrats are a death cult monologue. I'm not going to. But, you know, when I see these kinds of things, other examples, just real quick, other examples. The Democrat Party is a death cult. I already talked about abortion. The other thing is when you talk about open borders and when you talk about how we've seen illegal aliens coming into our country and killing Americans, and you have so many Democrats who are siding with illegal aliens who ultimately through, you know, getting behind the wheel of a truck when they can't speak English and when they can't read road signs and they end up killing Americans. And where are they getting their CDLs? They're getting their CDLs in states that are run by Democrats. Democrats are a death cult. Illegal aliens coming into our country. It has been well documented that American citizens have ended up dead, murdered by illegal aliens. The list is long. And yet Democrats support open borders, specifically the DSA, the Democrat Socialists of America that are taking over the Democrat Party. Democrat Party is a death cult. We can talk about soft on crime policies. I mean, I mention all the time, Memphis, Tennessee, Washington, D.C., you folks listening on WMAL, you know exactly what I'm talking about, where Donald Trump comes in and he wants to clean up Washington, D.C. He wants to clean up Memphis, Tennessee. Law enforcement surge in both of those cities. Ultimately, lives are saved. Because fewer murders are happening because of the law enforcement surge. But you have all of these Democrats in these cities that will say, oh, well, you know, Donald Trump shouldn't be allowed to do this. We want the law enforcement out. Take it a step further then. You want law enforcement out, well, then you know what's going to happen. The murders will start to rise again. They don't care. The only thing they care about is trying to somehow prove Donald Trump is wrong and conservatives are wrong. They don't care about the murders that will, of course, begin anew when the law enforcement surge is leaving the city of Memphis or leaves the city of Washington, D.C. They don't care about the lives lost. They just want to prove Donald Trump wrong because they favor soft on crime policies. Democrat Party is a death cult. I mean, I'm sorry if you are a Democrat and you are offended by this, prove me wrong. Prove me wrong. Because just off the top of my head, I've named four or five things. My case laying it out that the Democrat Party is a death cult. Is it unseemly to talk about? Do I enjoy talking about it? No. So my question would be, okay, so if you're a Democrat and your contention is that your party is not a death cult, then I would like to know if you disavow this whole thing about a Kirkiversary, where they're celebrating the one-year anniversary of the murder of Charlie Kirk. Do you disavow all of these people on social media that are saying, oh, well, it's unfortunate that the assassination attempts on Donald Trump have been unsuccessful? Will you disavow abortion right up until the moment of birth? Will you disavow the illegal aliens coming into our country and raping and murdering Americans? Will you disavow Democrat-run states that are giving commercial driver's licenses to illegal aliens who are unable to read or speak English and end up killing Americans behind the wheel of an 18-wheeler? You can sit here and you can say, you know, like Chuck Schumer and Hakeem Jeffries, you can sit here and you can say, oh, the Democrat Party, we're a big tent. Really? Okay, Democrats, all the things that I just mentioned that lead to the American people getting killed. Do you disavow these things? Will you disavow what's going on online with the Kirkiversary?

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0: I needed a bit of a pick-me-up. Because I will admit that that last monologue about the Democrats being a death cult, I will fully admit, okay, maybe that was a bit much. I mean, I feel that way, but whatever. So I like to go back and look at some of my favorite videos. There is a video, and I went ahead and reposted it to my social media, but there's a video, you know, in, I don't know where exactly this happened, but I think it was San Francisco, where you see one of these dirtbags just, you know, walking into a store and just dumping, you know, merchandise into a big old, you know, garbage can. He's going to steal it, right? Because nobody in these cities like San Francisco, they don't necessarily want to fight crime. And they just want to let these guys, you know, get away with it. So one of my favorite videos is where the store owner ends up getting this guy and beating the living crap out of him with a stick. And the guy ends up on the ground and he's like, no, stop, please. And the guy's like, no, I'm going to keep hitting you because you are trying to steal from my store. It is one of my favorite. There's a little bit of cursing, I think, in it, so I don't want to play it on the radio. But if you want to see, if you ever need a pick me up, go to follow me on the follow me on the socials at Dan Mandis Show. Follow me on X at Dan Mandis Show. And yeah, I just reposted it, and I love it. All right, let's go to the phones. This is Debbie calling from Tucson, Arizona. Hey, Debbie, thanks for calling in. Go ahead.
1: Hi, thank you. I just tuned in, and you were you were talking about the various things the things that were making you think that the Democratic Party is a death cult.
0: Yes.
1: And I was a Democrat for most of my life, and then I went independent right around the time of the Kavanaugh hearings, and just because I didn't I was embarrassed by the way my party was acting. Mm-hmm. But I will admit that I voted mostly Democrat and afterwards. But I voted for Trump this last time. And it's the first time I've ever voted for a Republican. But I'm not happy. I'm not happy with his presidency, but all of the themes that you were listing before you went off, you know, before the break, the thing about, you know, killing the head of United Healthcare and the Charlie Kirk thing and all that stuff, you were asking, you know, will you disavow that? And I absolutely will. And that's part of the reason why I left the Democratic Party.
0: Yeah.
1: But I can't call myself a Republican either. I guess I'm what you would call politically homeless, right?
0: No, you're not politically homeless, and I'm going to tell you why. Because your issues with Donald Trump, I'm assuming. You know what, Debbie? I'm running out of time. Can you hold on? I want to have a conversation with you because you're not politically homeless. I'm going to walk you through this, okay? So can you hold on?
1: Okay. Yes.
0: All right, hold on. All right, got a lot more straight ahead, Red Eye Radio.
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3: With SRN News, I'm John Scott. Secretary of State Marco Rubio began a three-nation tour of Latin America on Tuesday. First stop, Colombia. Republicans gearing up for their first ever GOP midterm convention taking place in Dallas, Texas at the American Airlines Center. The keynote speakers on the first night, Vice President J.D. Vance. On the second night, President Trump. The goal of the two-day gathering to rally support for Republican candidates, celebrate the president's accomplishments, and promote the party's America First agenda. Hurricane Lowell became the third storm in as many weeks to affect the Hawaiian Islands this week, drenching the western islands with surf and battering them with powerful winds, even as the storm began to lose strength. Governor Josh Green said One person has been confirmed dead. A homeless man was killed when a tree fell on him. This is SRN News.
4: This is weatherology. I'm meteorologist Laura Lockwood with the Alexandria Lakes Area Forecast. Lows level off around 57 overnight under clear skies. West winds 5 to 10 miles per hour. Highs level off around 74. Wednesday, partly cloudy. Lows level off around 51. Wednesday night, clear skies develop with fog at times. Bright sunshine Thursday with daytime highs approaching 79. 83 Friday. For KXRA, I'm meteorologist Laura Lockwood. Currently, it's 61 degrees.
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0: That's all true. Yes.
1: Okay, very good. So, number one, I don't think that you're politically homeless. Your problems with the Trump administration, I'd like to know what they are. Like, specifically, do you have an issue with the tariffs? Do you have an issue with, like, mass deportation? Like, what are your problems with the Trump administration?
0: I think it'd be better if I told you why I voted for him.
1: Okay, go ahead.
0: And then maybe, yeah. So I voted for him because I was really, really angry about Biden opening up the borders. And I live, you know, as you know, I said in Tucson, you know, I'm with the borders right there.
1: Yep.
0: And our city was inundated. And so the border. And I had already been angry with after the George Floyd thing, mm-hmm. and Black Lives Matter and all that during COVID. And then all of a sudden rule of law didn't matter. And the cops are bad. But who are the cops going to call, or who are people going to call when they're in trouble, whatever your color is, you're going to call the cops, right?
1: Mm-hmm.
0: So that was troubling. So I voted for Trump because I wanted rule of law and I wanted the border shut. Those were my two primary reasons for that. Yeah.
1: Okay. So
0: and
1: Trump,
0: he did both of those things. Yeah.
1: Right. That's what I'm saying. Trump has done those things. So when you say that you're politically homeless, I don't understand why. Because those are two of the things that Donald Trump has really succeeded in. I mean, look at what he's done for the border. And I will fully admit mass deportation has not been everything that we wanted it to be. But he has been the Democrats and their federal judges. They've tried to stop him at every turn. But we have had more success with mass deportations. We have also had more success with voluntary deportations as well. And as far as the soft on crime policies go, Donald Trump has done whatever he can to encourage states and cities to be more cop friendly. And the president has, as I mentioned previously, in my state of Tennessee, in Memphis, he has partnered with the state agencies to really help the crime problems in Memphis. Same deal in Washington, D.C. I don't know what's going on in Tucson, but as far as federally goes, Donald Trump has done a lot to try to alleviate the crime problems, especially when it comes to crimes committed by illegal aliens. And that's part of the whole mass deportation thing. So I don't understand why you say that you're politically homeless, because your two biggest issues Donald Trump has been a success in.
0: Well, it's the things he's doing that I don't like that would prevent me from voting for him or anyone like him in the future.
1: Well, the good news, Debbie, is that there's not going to be anybody like Donald Trump in the future. But can you tell me what it is that he's doing that you don't like? What I'm trying to get to.
0: Yeah. The stupid stuff. The stuff like saying we're gonna take over
1: New Mexico,
0: and we're renaming lakes, and we're renaming seas, and all of that stuff is low class, ludicrous, and we need to be supporting Ukraine. We absolutely need to be supporting Ukraine against Russia. And he has been really wishy-washy on that. And he's sending Witkoff and his son-in-law who seem to love Putin. And they just made it to Ukraine after all this time. And that's the kind of stuff that I'm very distressed about.
1: Okay, so a couple things. Number one, I actually agree with you, and a lot of Republicans and conservatives agree with you. You know, I made a comment last night, the whole, okay, let's rename New Mexico and call it New America. Just stop it. You know, we've got a lot of serious issues that we're trying to work on here in America. So I agree with you. There's no reason to abandon the party over. Let's take this one at a time. So there's no reason to abandon the party because of that, because that is something that Donald Trump does. But I can promise you that J.D. Vance or Marco Rubio, the two leading contenders to run for the White House in 2020,

0: 28, I can guarantee you they're not going to do that kind of stuff. Okay, so that's number one. Number two, don't forget that Vladimir Zelensky, he has come to the White House, I think, twice now. So the president has brought Zelensky here. And no, you are right. Donald Trump has not just, you know, given millions and millions and millions of dollars to Ukraine like Joe Biden did. And we're also not just giving away our military like Joe Biden did, but we are selling that military to NATO, and then NATO is selling it to Ukraine. So
1: please, I need to stop you. Can I please stop you there? Because you're right. You're right. And I didn't expect the United States to give tons of money. And I was not in favor of the United States giving tons of money to Ukraine. But we need to give them particular types of ammunition. And that was what we have been holding back. And no, I don't want the United States giving money to a government that already is known for corruption to begin with. But we have to pick sides. Which side are we on? Are we supporting Ukraine or are we supporting Russia? And he can't seem, Trump cannot seem to come out in favor of one country or the other. And he needs to state that. Are you in favor of Ukraine? Do you want Europe to survive, or do you want Putin to survive? And he's not being clear about that. And that's a big problem for me.
0: I think and Debbie, that's your opinion, and that's a very valid opinion. I'm not going to try to dissuade you on that. But what I will say is Donald Trump is on the side of peace. That's what the president is trying to do. He is trying to, in talking to Vladimir Putin and talking to Vladimir Zelensky, I think he's just trying to find a way out of this. That's what he's trying to do. So whether he's on the side of Ukraine or whether he's on the side of Putin, I don't believe that the president is on the side of Vladimir Putin. I do believe that he wants to find an end to this, pure and simple. But here's what I would say is that these are policy issues, okay? So when you look at the Democrats, they have, in that whole monologue I did about how they're a death cult, the Democrats have a fundamental, something is broken in that party, okay? Something is broken when they refuse to say or, you know, condemn people that are celebrating the one-year anniversary of Charlie Kirk, or they're, you know, lamenting the fact that, the assassination attempts on Donald Trump didn't work. They are just broken as individuals, right? They have no character. But what you're complaining about with Donald Trump, these are simply policy issues. And I'm not saying that they're not important, but at least we are willing to look at character flaws and things like the Democrats are tolerating within their party. We understand right from wrong. And I don't think the Democrats do right now, but we do understand right from wrong. Can you tell me one mainstream conservative who has, called for the assassination of a Democrat, anything? Like, I don't know of any conservative or Republican who has done that. But you have the entire Democrat Party who has been doing that. So we are always going to have disagreements over policy, right? That's just part of being political. That's part of being in the world of politics. But it doesn't mean that you don't appreciate the things that we do as conservatives have in common, like an understanding of right versus wrong, good versus bad, sovereignty versus, an open border, soft on crime policies versus tough on crime policies. I feel like with you, Debbie, I feel like we have more in common than we have not in common.
1: I agree with you. And Dan, can I please say something?
0: Yeah.
1: Here's my fear. I feel fearful right now. I really do. My fear is that we're going to get more and more of people like Donald Trump who are in, and I get it. You know, everybody says, oh, he, you know, don't listen to what he says. Look at what he does. You know, I'm hip to all that. Okay. Mm-hmm. But he's destabilizing the entire world. And you know, and yet there have been some positive things. So Europe is spending more money, you know, on defending their own part of the world, and mm-hmm. that's a good thing. Mm-hmm. But at the same time, he's making countries, for example, what's going on, and we're not going to get in the weeds with it, but like Canada. You know, we don't need to pick a fight with Canada. Come on, man. We're a contiguous piece of land. You know, we need to get along with Canada. And right. and for him to be out there mocking stuff like the lakes and the states, that's just so okay, I'm going back to the personality again, and you're trying to get me on I get it. My fear is I don't want more of this. So that's what makes me feel politically homeless, because if I support this guy, well, I already voted for him, then who's to say that somebody just like him isn't going to come along and act the same way?
0: Okay, so let me ask you this, because I'm running out of time. But we knew who Donald Trump was when we elected him. America knew who he was when we elected him. We have not seen that kind of behavior, because you're clearly focused on the behavior, and that's fine. So Marco Rubio and J.D. Vance, those are the two, throwing Ron DeSantis as well. These are three individuals who they don't show the same character traits as Donald Trump. They just don't. So when you look at the midterm elections, you know, whatever, but in 2028, when you've got a Marco Rubio, when you've got a Ron DeSantis, when you've got a J.D. Vance, they are quality individuals who, and I'm not saying that Donald Trump is not a quality individual, but I'm focused on those three. I promise you, Debbie, from me to you, they will not engage in that kind of behavior. They just won't. They're wired differently, and especially Marco Rubio, who I especially like. So there's nothing, and by the way, there's nothing... Yeah, there's nothing wrong with being politically homeless. I can relate to that sometimes. But I just don't want you to throw out the Republican Party with Donald Trump, because Donald Trump, while he's still very popular with the Republican Party, I'm already looking ahead to 2028. So, and I would encourage you to do the same thing.
1: Thank you so much.
0: All right. Have a great day, and appreciate you calling. 866-90-RED-EYE. 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

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Follows me at Dan Mandis Show. He says, so glad that you kept Debbie from Tucson over. I hope she is still listening. Please tell Debbie, he says, to go and read Selena Zito's articles on President Trump. Then she will understand. Yeah, I may do that myself. Let's go Bucks. Because I will admit that there are times when I do eye roll at some of the stuff that President Trump does. And it does drive me nuts. You know, the whole over the Labor Day weekend, you know, the whole thing about renaming New Mexico as New America. It's like, come on, man, read the room that is America. We've got a lot of things that we need to fix. And so I do get frustrated, you know, with those kinds of things. The war in Iran is still going on. Gas prices are where they are. And the president is, you know, doing things like that. So I understand why Debbie feels the way that she does. And a lot of other people feel that way, too. But I also believe that it is a legit thing to say. Trump may be frustrating at times with some of these posts on social media, but think about what the other side does, where it is literally life and death situations, and oftentimes the Democrats are on the side of death. Go figure. Follow me on X at Dan Mandis Show.

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6: News this hour from Town Hall. I'm John Scott. Republican John Sununu will face Democrat Chris Pappas in November in the race to replace retiring U.S. Senator Gene Shaheen in New Hampshire. Democrats need to hold the seat to have a chance of flipping control of the chamber in November. Sununu was ousted from the Senate by Shaheen in 2008. There's something new for people dropping off someone at the airport from Washington. Correspondent Ed Donahue with the report.
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6: As we hear in this report from Julie Walker, most states prompt schools to teach about 9/11. But the details differ.
8: According to data gathered by the AP, laws or education standards in 25 states now require or expect public schools to provide instruction specifically on the attacks. Another 13 have optional mentions of 9/11. Several other states have laws requiring or recommending school observances, but the provisions vary widely in scope, specificity, and framing. Columbia University Professor Beth Rudin with Teachers College.
9: It's really important that they establish a classroom environment where young people feel like they can share their opinions, ask questions, be wrong.
8: Julie Walker, New York.
6: More on these stories from townhall.com.
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6: The war with Iran is putting a big strain on markets. We hear more on all of Tuesday's Wall Street activities from financial correspondent Seth Sutel with this report from New York City.
12: Stocks drifted lower on Wall Street as traders returned from a holiday weekend. The S&P 500 fell 0.6% Tuesday. The Dow gave back 627 points. That's about 1.2%. The Nasdaq Composite fell 0.3%. Oil prices rose again as the war with Iran dragged on. The price of Brent crude got close to $100 a barrel. Climbing oil prices have gotten investors more worried about inflation. The government is putting out two reports on inflation this week, including the Consumer Price Index on Friday. The Federal Reserve holds its latest meeting on interest rates next week. The yield on the 10-year Treasury rose to 4.79%. Seth Sutel, New York.
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13: The 565-mile relay with 122 legs over 7 days started at the Flight 93 Memorial in Somerset County, Pennsylvania, with stops at the Pentagon Memorial, finishing at the World Trade Center on September 11th. 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
17: This is weatherology. I'm meteorologist Alora Lockwood with the Alexandria Lakes Area Forecast. 57 overnight under clear skies, westerly winds 5 to 10 miles per hour. Daytime highs approaching 74. Wednesday, partly cloudy skies. Clear skies and foggy Wednesday night, lows around 51. Sunny skies Thursday with a high of 79. 82, chance for storms Friday. For KXRA, I'm meteorologist Alora Lockwood. Right now, it's 59 degrees.
0: Now, it's Red Eye Radio with talk about everything from politics to social issues and news of the day. 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
14: Phone number remains the same, 866-90-RED-EYE. 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I host a morning show in Nashville, Tennessee on Super Talk 99.7 WTN. And again, you can follow me at Dan Mandis Show. If you can't call in, you can text in 615-737-9986. There is a lot going on. Let me just tell you where we're going tonight. Carmelo Anthony is in the news again. His family, I got to tell you, I didn't actually really understand what the term grifter meant until I understood what the family of Carmelo Anthony is doing. So wait till you hear this story. I've got that for you coming up. Of course, all the latest on Iran. We have the latest on the Lindsey Clancy trial. Now we have some of these jurors speaking out, so we'll talk about that as well. Some of the trends that are going on social media, of course, horrifying regarding that trial. Also, of course, the it's been about 1 year now, here in a couple of tomorrow, I think, yes. Yeah. So about 1 year since the assassination of Charlie Kirk. So now we do have people on the left on social media celebrating the 1 year. They're calling it a Kirkiversary, and they're doing dances online. And part of that dance is, of course, taking a gun and pointing it right at their neck, as in, you know, talking about where Charlie Kirk was shot. I got to tell you, and maybe this is part of the theme for tonight here on Red Eye Radio, but have people always been this vile? Or is this just a new thing on social media? Because you have these folks. Let me just go through a couple of things that have me thinking about how bad all of this is. So number one, yes, the Kirkiversary, where you have these people on the left and they're celebrating 1 year since the assassination, the horrible assassination that everyone saw on TV and on social media, his horrifying murder. And so the celebration after the fact, and now 1 year after the fact, where they're doing their little dances and pointing, you know, their finger guns at their neck where Charlie Kirk was shot. Horrifying. Absolutely horrifying. So you have that going on social media. You also have going on social media, talking about the Lindsey Clancy trial, just really quickly, where you now have mothers holding their babies. And they're saying, me too, Lindsay, me too, as they're holding their babies. And some of these folks are making it seem like they are resenting their babies. And I played you audio. I'm not going to do it again. But last night I played you the audio of that one woman who was complaining about her baby and telling people not to have babies. And she was talking about how filled with absolute rage she was over the fact that she was a mother. And so it sort of leads me to this whole, I don't know, thought process as to whether or not people have always been this vile, or has social media turned us into, as a society, just incredibly vile. If we've always been this vile, then social media has just given us an avenue to expose ourselves. And I'm not talking about me. I'm not talking about most of you. But, you know, some of these folks that are lamenting on social media about how much they hate being mothers and about how they are supporting Lindsey Clancy, a woman who killed her three children. And unfortunately, you know, the more that you talk about this, the more that we see these things online, the more horrifying society becomes. And so go ahead and check out my social media. You can see exactly what I'm talking about. I do want to get into, though, what these jurors are saying. So the jurors have now come out. As you know, there has been a mistrial in the Lindsey Clancy trial. The mistrial basically now saying that 11 of the jurors wanted to say not guilty, wanted to deem her not guilty by reason of insanity. One lone juror would not do that. So the 11 other jurors, at least three of them now, are speaking out. They're speaking out against the one juror that stood his ground. Here's part of what they're saying, and against this one guy who basically, he did his job. And his job was to, as he's listening to all the evidence, he's got to decide whether or not she is essentially guilty or innocent by reason of insanity and so forth. This is what the jurors are saying about this one juror.
18: He would not interact with us try to understand. We read to him on numerous occasions the definition of reasonable doubt from Judge Sullivan's instruction. He actually said one day in the end, well, why don't we have the judge come in and read it again? And we were like, no, we have it in front of us. We don't need that. And we would highlight it and, you know, so-and-so, this is the definition of reasonable doubt. But he had the hardest time getting off the fact that Lindsay viciously killed her children.
14: It's that last part. It is that last part.
18: But he had the hardest time getting off the fact that Lindsay viciously killed her children.
14: So she's talking about how this one juror, who has not come forward, by the way, but she's criticizing him for not being able to get over the fact that Lindsay viciously killed her own children. Now, I'm sorry, but to me, it is a good thing that he was not able to get over the fact that she viciously killed her own children.
18: But he had the hardest time getting off the fact that Lindsay viciously killed her children.
14: I mean, what a bizarre thing to say. I do like, though, how the media is giving these jurors the free rein to go out and just blast this guy as being uncooperative and dumb, because that's basically what they're doing. That's how they're making this one lone juror out to be.
19: He admitted he had reasonable doubt, and I started filling out the forms. I was so excited. I actually, there were three forms I had to fill out, and I started filling them out. I wrote my signature on each one, and then he said, but I'm still not going to say that she's not guilty by reason of insanity.
14: So basically what they're saying is that the holdout juror did have reasonable doubt about Clancy being guilty, but refused to take that next step and vote not guilty by reason of insanity. So that's what the attorney for Clancy has been saying. That's what these other jurors are saying as well. And this, again, this juror hasn't come out and spoken for himself. These other jurors are now saying that they believed that she had this was part of the trial, that she had this command hallucination where she heard a male voice telling her to kill the kids and herself. If you followed the trial, you know that was part of the pool of evidence. The jurors also said that the abundance of medication was also important to them. She kept going to various doctors until she got the prescriptions that she wanted. Some people are saying, well, she was doctor shopping. That's ultimately, they say, what she was doing. That's essentially what the prosecution said that Lindsay Clancy was doing. They also say that she was misdiagnosed and over-medicated. She had all of these drugs and she would switch up the drugs. So I think part of what is going on here is these jurors, these ones that wanted to deem her, you know, essentially not guilty by reason of insanity. One of the things that they're saying is that, well, she just wasn't responsible for her actions because she had all of these drugs and she was overprescribed. She was misdiagnosed and all of these other things. And I believe that that is why that lone juror maybe perhaps had some doubts.
20: He was very arrogant. He really did not take anything that anybody said. The nurses, he tried to ask a question about the medications, and we went back to the report from South Shore Hospital. We had the toxicology report. We could see exactly the amounts. The nurses in the room spoke to that specific thing. That was a question that he had, and he just completely disregarded the information that they gave him.
14: So I think the reason why that juror had doubts is because she was over-medicated, because she was essentially doctor shopping. And she was consciously accumulating all of these drugs, had medication changes, essentially making this her responsibility because she was not helpless in all of this. The prosecution argued that she was deliberately changing medications over and over again. So she wasn't, as the defense would claim, that she was sort of an innocent victim in all of this. No, she herself was going to all of these doctors. She was consciously making the effort to go to all of these different doctors. And these doctors are talking to her. And I don't know how much she told the other doctors because she's going to several different doctors. I don't know what she was telling the doctors about the other doctors and who was saying what. Her attorney, though, was on Good Morning America. I thought that what he said was actually pretty interesting. Number one, he's asking Donald Trump to give Lindsey Clancy a pardon. He can't. These are state charges, not federal charges. But listen to this.
1: And what do you say to those critics who say this is a rationalization? What we're talking about here is just plain evil.
21: Oh, please. It's not evil. These people don't understand. They don't know what she went through. They didn't see her text messages. They didn't see her journal. They didn't see the notes that she wrote. They didn't see the text she sent her mother in October saying, Mommy, can you please come to here? I am sick. Something's wrong. And it was a result of the medications. They don't know about the number of times that she reached out. She went to the woman and infant. She went to the suicide hotlines. She reached out to everybody and anybody that would listen to her and kept saying, I am not good. I am not well. And it was ignored.
14: So I should have just stopped it at what she did was not evil, which is what her attorney, Kevin Reddington, just said. You just heard it. But it does seem to me that she did know what she was doing. This didn't seem like one psychotic episode. There was planning involved. She sends the husband out of the house to go get food and go to the store. She set the whole thing up, created that time and that scenario where she could do what she did. And by the way, she also hid what she was doing. So this was not, at least to me, this was not the sign of someone who just snapped. No. She plotted. She deceived. She knew what she was going to do. She had intent. She thought it out. She came up with a plan, and she did what she did.
1: What's next for Lindsay?
21: I'd like to say that perhaps Donald Trump, who felt compelled to speak out about this case, may very well, Mr. President, I would hope that you would consider this young lady, the type of person she is, what she's been through, and consider a pardon.
14: So more than a few people have pointed out that she's being brought up or has been brought up on state charges, not federal charges. So apparently Donald Trump cannot actually help her. He told a media outlet that he knows that. The attorney Reddington, Kevin Reddington, told a local media outlet there in Massachusetts he knows that Donald Trump can't actually help her, but he can still help, according to this guy. Here's the quote. He says the goal is pretty simple. It's to seek help from Donald Trump, Reddington said. I mean, if President Trump feels that is a case that warrants that type of intervention from, you know, the executive branch, even though legally it's not a federal case, he certainly has an awful lot of clout. He says, I'm sure that were he hypothetically to reach out to Tim Cruz, who is the local DA, he says, you know, they're both Republicans. And I don't know, maybe that will be something that Tim would listen to and consider, Kevin Reddington said. He says, I think that any type of help that we can get would be helpful. So I don't see, you know, Donald Trump was very critical. I don't have the quote in front of me, but Donald Trump was actually very critical of Lindsey Clancy and the whole thing. So I don't necessarily see Donald Trump going out of her way to try to reach out to Tim Cruz, the local DA, and help her. But you never know these days. Anything's possible. But there's so many aspects of this story that are horrifying. And I know that I have only scratched the surface of this story. We'll have to see ultimately if there is another trial. But the jurors, again, now speaking out and throwing that lone juror that stood up to the 11 other jurors

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0: 609-407-3339. Always appreciate the opportunity to fill in here on Red Eye Radio. So I do have my text line open up from my morning show here in Nashville. You can call in. You can text in 615-737-9986. A lot of people texting in on that opening monologue. 1303 says here in the state of Tennessee, if President Trump knows what is politically good for him, he will stay a million miles away from inserting the administration into that case of Lindsey Clancy. I agree. And I don't see President Trump actually inserting himself into this, certainly not to try to, you know, give her some sort of a pardon or help her in any way. A lot of people texting in and saying this was clearly a case where the where it was premeditated murder. See, that's where I'm at. That is where I'm at. I think that this was a case where there was a lot of people that fell down on this case, if you will. I mean, obviously, I think that Lindsey Clancy, she deserves to spend the rest of her life in prison. But the other question I would have is, OK, so I think there's a fair conversation to have regarding the husband. Because if you know that your wife is having such challenges and you know that she's got all of these medications, all of these drugs in the house, and she's, you know, she's having all of these, you know, these voices in her head and all of this other thing. She's talking about, you know, worried about harming the children. Well, why wouldn't the husband, and I'm not blaming the husband, but why wouldn't you take your precious kids and flee the home? Or send your wife away to go live with her mother? Because she had called the mother apparently a couple of times, but just separate her from the children. If she was having such a hardcore episode of of depression, then allow her the space and have her go to her mother's and bring in somebody help you with the kids. So yeah, I do believe that there is a fair conversation to have with this husband who. I don't know how easy it would have been. I'm not going to say very easily, but he could have stepped in. I mean, I'm here to tell you, and I know that a lot of men are listening to me right now on radio stations across the country. If your wife was making these kinds of statements about how she was worried about harming the children, she was unwell, she is so heavily medicated, I mean, wouldn't you separate the mother, your wife, and the kids for the kids' own protection? I'd think so.
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2: With SRN News, I'm John Scott. Hurricane Lowell has had a devastating impact on Hawaii after sweeping past the state's islands, leaving at least one person dead, damaging homes, and knocking out power to tens of thousands of people, according to the governor. The Trump administration has imposed sanctions on additional elements of Iran's aviation industry. The Treasury Department targeted more than two dozen commercial and private airlines. The latest actions are aimed at severing critical financial lifelines for the already heavily sanctioned Iranian government. Apple unveiling its latest generation of iPhones at an event headlined by new CEO John Ternus. This year, analysts and Apple fans are expecting the company to unveil a foldable model. Many of Apple's biggest rivals, such as Samsung and Motorola, have already come out with foldable smartphones. This is SRN News.
3: This is Weatherology. I'm meteorologist Laura Lockwood with the Alexandria Lakes Area Forecast. 57 overnight under clear skies, westerly winds 5 to 10 miles per hour. Daytime highs approaching 74. Wednesday, partly cloudy skies. Clear skies and foggy Wednesday night, lows around 51. Sunny skies Thursday with a high of 79. 82, chance for storms Friday. For KXRA, I'm meteorologist Laura Lockwood. Right now, 57.
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1: 866-90-RED-EYE is the phone number, 866-907-3339. 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And listening out of Chicago and WLS, this is William. William, thanks for calling Red Eye Radio. How are you?
2: Good morning, Mr. Mandis. I think I'm fine. I'm just not real happy about this decision by the jury. That girl is guilty as a hen in a fox in the hen house. Mm-hmm. And, you know, maybe she is nuts, okay? But the point is, she timed it and planned it. That's the bottom line.
1: Yeah, no, and I would agree, William, and I do appreciate the call. You know, somebody texted in on that text line and said, it was funny when I heard that it was basically 11 to 1. The guy said, I thought that it was 11 to 1, and the 11 jurors thought that Lindsey Clancy was, guilty. And there was one juror that was holding out and saying that she was, not guilty. And I will admit, I thought that was the same thing. I thought it was the same thing. There's no way that an entire jury of, 12 people would say, oh, no, she was not guilty by reason of insanity. And only one person would be saying, nope, can't say that. So, this is a story, and certainly it has polarized America. But there are people out there that will swear up and down, not only that she is not guilty, but they also swear that the husband actually did the crime. Now, what's crazy about that, and this is where the conspiracy theories come in and all of that, but what's crazy about that is if that was the case, well, then why wouldn't Lindsey Clancy's attorneys and Lindsey Clancy herself come out and say, oh, yeah, no, actually, the husband did it, instead of blaming the drugs. So there is a certain irrational nature that is happening with the folks that are supporting Lindsey Clancy. And so, and I did say this last night, and I don't want to be overdramatic, but I fear that if she gets away with this, then we are going to start seeing more of these types of cases. We already saw one in Williams, the town of, I don't know if it was Chicago. I know that it was Illinois, where a woman who was very active in the Lindsey Clancy chat rooms and all of that, where she actually, unfortunately and horrifically, killed her baby. And as I mentioned last night, there was a story back in June in the state of New York, where four kids were killed by a mother and her mother, teaming up to do that horrific crime. And so I'm worried. And as I said last night, I worry that if this woman, ultimately does not spend the rest of her life in prison, then we're going to see more of these kinds of episodes. And that is what worries me, especially when you start looking at how bizarre social media has become. And again, I appreciate the call. The phone number again is 866-90-RED-EYE. Robert is in Connecticut. Hey, Robert, thanks for calling in. Go ahead.
3: Oh, yes, thank you. Talking about that last caller, they say it shouldn't be talking about the word guilty. They should be talking about the word guillotine.
1: Right.
3: But then here's another, this wasn't the reason why I called, but then if you're like a 5-year-old kid, boy or girl, and your mother, or say an 8-year-old kid, and they see, hey, Bob's, this thinks this is okay. That's going to make that little kid feel uncomfortable.
1: Yeah. Yeah, actually, you bring up a good point. If you hear mom and dad talking about this, and mom is, saying, oh, she's, she's innocent, or she shouldn't go to prison, or whatever it is, and the kids hear that, I mean, yeah, I would be a little worried if I was a child and that was my mom's take. Although, I think that any reasonable parent tries to shield their kids from this kind of a story until they're old enough to process the whole thing. But yeah, you do bring up a great point, and I do appreciate the call. It's Red Eye Radio, 615-737-9986. My text line is absolutely blowing up on this story. I do want to move on and talk about, but if you want to talk about Lindsey Clancy, go ahead and call up if you'd like to. But I do want to move on to this other story, Mamdani and the 9/11 ceremony that is going to be happening later on this week. There is a controversy, I know that you know about it, where Zoran Mamdani, New York mayor, of course, everybody knows old Zoran, and he now has decided every year, you folks know, that there is a reading of the names of those lost on 9/11 at Ground Zero. The families and the friends, political dignitaries, everybody shows up to this event on 9/11 down there at Ground Zero. In the past, mayors have shown up, and which is all fine, well, and good. Well, this year, it is Mayor Zoran Mamdani. Now, the families have been saying they don't want Zoran to come to this ceremony for a number of different reasons. Many people, including yours truly, say that he is sympathetic to terrorists. And I can get into that, and I certainly will. But the families have now, over 100,000, have signed this petition saying, yeah, we don't want you to come to this ceremony or this event because, number one, you'll be a distraction, and number two, clearly, you are not on our side. So a couple of things. There is a video that just exploded on social media, and it's really bizarre. You can find it on my socials, at Dan Manda Show. But there is a video of Mamdani, and he is signing the 9/11 Remembrance Order, and it's something that a mayor does. And so when he does the signing, he holds up the proclamation just like you've seen Donald Trump do 1,000 times. But then what does he do? He hands the pen over to his chief counsel. Well, people are losing their minds because of who his chief counsel is. The guy's name is Ramzi Kassim. I'm going to bullet point this. I may have mentioned this last night. I'm not sure. But just very quickly, let me bullet point who Ramzi Kassim is. He represented an Al-Qaeda member detained at Gitmo. His brother-in-law also helped hijack the plane that hit the Pentagon. He later represented other Gitmo prisoners, including the would-be 20th hijacker who got turned away at the airport. And now, magically, this guy who has been on the side of terrorists is the lead counsel for the mayor of New York. And so as Mamdani is signing the proclamation, he hands the pen to a guy who has represented Al-Qaeda members. Now, why would he do that? Why would he hand that pen over to the guy who has represented Al-Qaeda members? I mean, inquiring minds want to know. I certainly want to know. And so earlier today, there was this big event at City Hall, and basically you had a bunch of folks there in New York, and they're demanding that Zoran Mamdani stay home. This is a woman named Vicky Palladino. She is a New York City councilwoman, and she does not hold back.
4: I'm not asking politely for the mayor not to come to 9/11, to that ceremony. I am asking, I am demanding that he not show his face at that sacred ground. He does not belong there. When you associate yourself with the likes of Hassan Piker, and you have as your chief counselor right here in this building, Rassam Kassam, who was handed a sacred pen yesterday, very cryptic, through our police commissioner so that it could go into his hands. That was a message to each and every one of us. Yep. Cryptic as it is, but read through the lines. What's going on here in City Hall and what we got representing us here in City Hall, they do not belong on sacred ground. I could go through a list of people that he associates himself with and continues to associate himself with. We, the people, do not care for Zoran Mamdani. 101,000 names is not a drop in the bucket. Do not, Zoran Mamdani, take us New Yorkers for granted. We were there that day. The sky looked very similar to this. Stay put. stay in City Hall and promote your propaganda.
1: You know what? I went. That was a long audio. That was a minute 30, but oh, it was so worth it. And by the way, and that was, again, Vicky Palladino, New York City Councilwoman, and she was talking about the company that Mamdani keeps. I mean, I know that you've heard of Hassan Piker. Hassan Piker said that America basically deserved the 9/11, that we brought it on ourselves. And he and Mamdani, good friends. And New Yorkers elected this guy as mayor. It's crazy. This is the Catholic League President Bill Donahue saying basically the same thing.
5: He should not be here. I wrote him a letter on August the 3rd. It's up on our website, explaining why he's such a divisive figure. He said that something happened on 9/11. I'll tell you what happened. Radical Muslims came in here to bomb the United States of America. I don't say Muslims, because that's wrong. I'm talking about radical Muslims. He can't bring himself to say that. He is more concerned about Islamophobia than he is the death of 3,000 people, innocent people, on that day. This man is a disgrace to veterans. And believe me, as a Catholic, we contacted the NYPD, the FDNY, and Port Authority a year later. 85 to 90% of the first responders who were murdered, they were Catholic. So we have a special interest in that, too. And we stand with our Jewish brothers and sisters against the likes of Hassan Piker, who says nothing but good things about the Houthis, Hezbollah, and Hamas. It's a disgrace. Mamdani, do us all a favor and just stay home.
1: I mean, one after the other. And here's the thing, is that Mamdani, he clearly does not care that people don't want him there. I mean, clearly he just does not care. Coming up, I'm going to play you audio. His response to the controversy is incredibly tone deaf. And I think part of what this is basically for him as a Muslim, he believes that it is important for him to be there, even though more than 100,000 people do not want him there. He is going to force himself into this situation, and it's going to be interesting to see how this whole thing plays out. But I'm going to play you a couple of things coming up. I'm going to play you audio from a woman by the name of Nicole Parker. She is a former FBI agent, also somebody who is a contributor to Fox News. And also, I will play you Mamdani's comment on the controversy. That is all straight ahead right here on Red Eye Radio.
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0: 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The phone number is 866-90-RED-EYE. I'm going to play that audio that I was talking about in the beginning of the next hour. I do, though, want to get to Mary quickly in Springfield, Illinois, listening on WLS. Mary, thanks for calling in quickly. Go ahead.
1: Hi, Dan. I'm actually in Champaign, Illinois.
0: Oh, very good.
1: And I listened to you talking about Lindsey Clancy, and you had a couple male callers, and you're a male.
0: Yes.
1: And I wanted to tell you that I went through 4 postpartum depressions. And while I never thought about killing my children, I thought about killing myself. Very seriously, my husband did not get it. He did not understand me at all. Much as I loved him, he just was not there for me when I was going through these 4 postpartum depressions. And I really think Lindsey Clancy should be let off on a guilty or not guilty by reason of insanity.
0: And what do you base that on? Is it just based on, yes or no? Do you base that on your own personal experience with postpartum depression?
1: Yes.
0: Okay. All right. Well, Mary, thank you very much for the call. Glad you are still with us. Glad you didn't do anything irrational, and appreciate your perspective. Got a lot more straight ahead. Red Eye Radio.
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10: News this hour from Town Hall. I'm John Scott. Secretary of State Rubio spoke to reporters as he departed on a trip to strengthen relations with Colombia, Ecuador, and Peru, three Latin American nations with conservative leaders.
11: We're going to go visit three countries strongly aligned with the United States. We have a lot of common interests with them, both taking on regional, transnational criminal terrorism, and also economic engagements. We're hoping to wrap up good, solid trade deals with all three of these countries in the foreseeable future. And, of course, a lot of strong cultural links. So I think it's part of a trend that you're seeing in the Western Hemisphere of alignment with U.S. and U.S. interests.
10: The White House says the United States banning dairy products, most alcoholic beverages, and some motorcycles from Canada. As the trade war between those two nations escalates, the ban will take effect in 3 weeks and comes after retaliatory tariffs promised by Canada took effect earlier Tuesday on $20 billion in U.S. imports. Canada is exploring ties with the European Union. They could stop just short of membership. A new government-backed study is drawing attention to the politics of gender ideology.
12: A study commissioned by HHS found that people who strongly support gender-affirming clinical views are more likely to hold left-wing authoritarian beliefs. The survey of more than 1,200 U.S. adults also found those views were associated with greater willingness to justify political violence. Researchers at Rutgers, the Hudson Institute, and the Network Contagion Research Institute conducted the work. An HHS official said the findings raise serious questions when ideology is given the authority of medicine. Willie Nelson, Washington.
10: Apple is unveiling its latest generation of iPhones on Wednesday at an event headlined by new CEO John Ternus. Analysts and Apple fans expecting the company to unveil a foldable model. Many of Apple's biggest rivals, Samsung, Motorola, they've already come out with foldable smartphones. More on these stories from townhall.com.
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10: A shortage of inspectors at the FDA is hampering efforts to ensure the safety of foreign produce imports.
14: The ongoing outbreak of cyclospora tied to iceberg lettuce has raised new concerns about the safety of imported produce. It also underscores the fact that the U.S. is conducting fewer inspections to catch contaminated foods. International food inspections by the FDA are down about 35% since 2019, the year before the COVID-19 pandemic. Agency records show the pandemic kicked off a wave of retirements and departures, and that the number of FDA inspectors has yet to rebound. Bob Agner reporting.
10: A former missionary with an Ohio-based ministry has pleaded guilty to federal charges of sexually abusing two boys in Haiti. A plea agreement reached with 45-year-old Jeriah Mast. That agreement could lead to a prison sentence of 25 to 33 years. News and analysis at townhall.com. From the foreign desk, the Iran-backed Houthi rebels have attacked Saudi Arabia's oil facilities. We hear more on this story from international correspondent Charles de Ledesma, reporting now from London.
15: A wave of Houthi attacks on Saudi Arabia have wounded more than 70 people and ignited fires at several oil facilities and utilities in the kingdom's southern region, a major escalation in the renewed conflict between an important US ally and the Iranian-backed rebels in Yemen. The attacks come after weeks of escalating clashes between the Houthis and Saudi-backed government forces in Yemen, which shattered a four-year truce in the country's civil war. war, the flare-up delivers a new jolt to a region already destabilized by nearly 3 years of wars and brings more uncertainty for the global economy. I'm Charles de Ledesma.
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18: This is Weatherology. I'm meteorologist Laura Lockwood with the Alexandria Lakes Area Forecast. 57 overnight under clear skies, westerly winds 5 to 10 miles per hour. Daytime highs approaching 74. Wednesday, partly cloudy skies. Clear skies and foggy Wednesday night, lows around 51. Sunny skies Thursday with a high of 79. 82, chance for storms Friday. For KXRA, I'm meteorologist Laura Lockwood. Right now, it's 60 degrees.
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0: 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You can find more information on me at Dan Mandis Show. So there's this big controversy going on in New York, and we've been talking about it here on Red Eye Radio. And by the way, I'm in all week, so Gary and Eric, they return next Sunday night, Monday morning. So big controversy, of course, if you are just joining us, is there is thousands of people in New York that do not want Zoran Mamdani to go to the 9/11 ceremony. They do it every single year at Ground Zero. They read the names and they just remember that horrifying day. And it's meant to be very unifying. Well, Mamdani has decided that he is going to force himself into the event, even though over 100,000 people have said, no, Mayor Mamdani, we don't want you to go. And the reason why they don't want him to go is because basically he has said things that many find abhorrent. He takes company with the likes of Hassan Piker. His lead counsel for the mayor of New York is, as I was explaining in the previous hour, Ramzi Kassim, who represented an al-Qaeda member detained at Gitmo. His brother-in-law helped hijack the plane that hit the Pentagon. I mean, just all these things. And so if I had a family member who was killed on 9/11 and we got a guy who, you know, is basically intimated or has friends who have said that America deserved the 9/11, I wouldn't want that guy to be at the ceremony either. And so on yesterday, we had a bunch of folks show up in New York City, at City Hall, steps of City Hall, demanding that Mamdani not show up. And this is an audio from former FBI agent Nicole Parker. Now, she was on Fox News, and she says, yeah, Mamdani, please stay home.
19: I am disgusted. I watched those towers. I watched the South Tower get hit by an airplane. I did not see the first tower because I was still at my desk, but I saw what happened. I saw the people jumping. They had no better option than to jump. And for Mayor Mamdani to say that the focus is on the families and on the responders and the loved ones of those that were killed, you're right. I agree with him on that. That should be the focus. And guess what? Many of them, over 101,000, have said they do not want you there.
0: Yet he's going to show up. And I think that it takes a bit of, oh, I don't know what the right word is. I don't want to say what I want to say, but it takes a lot of it's overnight radio. It takes a lot of testicular fortitude on his part to just show up where clearly, clearly, he is not wanted, and for good reason. As I was mentioning before, He's good friends with this Hassan Piker, who said that America deserved 9/11. Do you know that Hassan Piker, and I'm not going to go on and on about this guy, but do you know that this guy who the Democrats have, I mean, Elizabeth Warren, Bernie Sanders, others have campaigned with Piker. If you don't know who he is, I don't know if Gary and Eric talk about him much, but he is a guy who has they call it a Twitch stream. Basically, he's somebody who does shows on the internet. And he's got a framed picture of the headline after 9/11 right there in the background of his Twitch stream. He's got it framed all very nicely about how on 9/11, New York was attacked. So that tells you all you need to know about the company that Mayor Mamdani keeps. And you heard Nicole Parker, she also said, you know, she's talking about 9/11, and then she talked about 9/12 and how amazing September 12th was, about how unified everyone was. Everybody remembers the 9/12 project with Glenn Beck. I mean, I've said this many times, so I'm not going to dwell on it. I was in New York on 9/11. I used to work in New York around 2000, 2001. I saw the second plane go in. I mean, I was there for all of it. I remember all of the pictures that were posted all around New York. Have you seen this person? Have you seen that person? Heartbreaking. I remember at my train station in Connecticut, where you knew the people from that area who took the train in early because their cars were there at the train station for days on end because they went into the city, but they never made it back home. And their cars were still at the train station, the commuter rail, Metro North. And so I know firsthand how united everyone was. And that's the feeling that these families are trying to connect with for this ceremony. And as Nicole Parker is saying, you know what? We're not going to be able to find that unity that we're looking for and that we get every single year if you, Mamdani, decide to show up.
19: If you are within the sound of my voice, Mayor Mamdani, they have said they do not want you there. They do not want your support. Please do not attend. This is not about you. It's not about your ego. It's not about trying to do the right thing. At the end of the day, what the families want is what should go. And if they do not want you present, you should not be there.
0: I mean, she's right. I mean, there's nothing else I can say about this other than she is right. But Mamdani doesn't care. I believe that Mamdani, number one, I think there's some cult of personality going on here in New York. I think Mamdani likes to be Mamdani. And I think that the people that love Mamdani love Mamdani, and the people that hate Mamdani hate Mamdani. But the people that love him are the ones that went out and voted in New York. So he's been hit with all of this controversy, and clearly he seems dumbfounded why people would have an issue with him going to this event on 9/11 at Ground Zero, 25 years after the planes hit the World Trade Center.
20: Mayor, I'm sure by now you're familiar with what former Mayor Giuliani said yesterday, that not only should you not attend on Friday, but he said that whereas the hijackers were open about their disregard for America, you're trying to hide yours. What is your response to that?
21: I'm proud to be the mayor of this city. I love this city. I love this country. And what I want this week to be a focus on is on the families whose loved ones were stolen from them 25 years ago in the horrific act of terror of September 11th, and a focus also on the first responders who gave everything they could to this city and to the people who came together to try and help their fellow New Yorkers. And so in the days to come, my focus will be on attending events that memorializes that incredible courage, and I will be there on Friday at the memorial just as I was last year.
0: So he is, well, last year you weren't the mayor. I think very few people knew who you were last year. Perhaps, I don't know, I'm not a New Yorker anymore. But I got to tell you, it is incredibly sad that he has decided that he is going to do this. By the way, a few people actually texted in, if you can't call in, text in, 615-737-9986. One person says out of Florida, has Mamdani considered the possibility that he could become a target? Now, I hope not. Absolutely, I would hope not. And clearly, I'm not advocating for that, and I would never advocate for that. And I hope that that doesn't happen. But I know that there is a lot of emotion wrapped around this 25 years since 9/11. And this is something that New Yorkers are going to have to deal with one way or another, because he has decided that he is indeed going to show up. The phone number, 866-90-RED-EYE, 866-907-3339. Got some callers stacking up. This is Reggie calling from our great affiliate, KVI, in Seattle. Reggie, thanks for calling Red Eye Radio.
1: Hi, I was calling in about the Clancy case, but I just want to throw in very quickly that people can sign online at change.org. And last time I looked, trying to get Mandami to not go, it was already at 159,000, and they're aiming for 200,000.
0: Nice. So, thank you for that. Appreciate the update.
1: So regarding the Clancy case, as a woman, I just wanted to say that I just think she was so calculating and evil. If she'd wanted to kill herself as a nurse, she wouldn't have given such superficial wounds on her arms and neck that it wasn't even bleeding by the time the first responders got there. And she had help at home. Her husband worked at home. They had a nanny. And in addition to that, the two older kids were often at daycare. And as for her prescriptions, they counted the pills out in the court case. And a lot of them, she never took any, or she took a few. I mean, I think this woman is pure evil, and, you know, she was hiding it. At least Mondami's not hiding his evil. So
0: that's
1: a great job.
0: Well, thank you. I very much appreciate Reggie, and you have a good night. Yeah. Hey, Reggie, are you still there? Is she still there? Did we hang up on Reggie?
1: I'm still here.
0: Oh, hey, Reggie, real quick. So one of the previous callers, I think her name was Mary, but, you know, basically, and I've heard this from a number of people as I talk about this whole thing. I've heard from a number of women who basically want me to shut up and stop talking about this because I'm a man and I couldn't possibly know what it means to be, you know, a woman going through, you know, this kind of a postpartum depression. Do you think men have no right to talk about this?
1: Oh, goodness sakes, no. Women wouldn't be pregnant without men. And, you know, I mean, men are the... Can you just imagine the pain that father of those children is feeling? I just can't even imagine. So, of course, men have a right to talk about it, and should be supportive of their wives. And I think even you gave the impression that maybe he wasn't as supportive as he could be. And I watched, you know, not all, but some of the important parts and important testimonies during the case. After I couldn't stop hearing about it on the news, I thought, well, I want to hear things from the horse's mouths in the testimony, not from talking heads about it. And I just think it was a clear-cut case of, you know, she knew what she was doing and she went ahead. And she had the chance right when he was out of the house, when he called her to say, honey, I'm having, you know, hearing a voice in my head to kill the kids. Come home now. She didn't. Yeah. I think she planned this for a long time. And I wouldn't be surprised if it came out later she was having an affair or something. I mean, there's just... she's an awful, awful person, and men have every right to talk about it.
0: What do you make of all of these women online that are so supportive of her? And some women are, you know, out there. I played the audio last night, but, you know, women are like, don't have babies. And, you know, some women are holding their babies in sort of almost threatening kind of positions on these videos. I mean, are you blown away by some of the support that she is getting?
1: I think it's horrifying. And I think it's just, you know, we don't value life. They don't value life of other people in so many ways in this country now, from Charlie Kirk to abortion. And I think this is just the next phase of the abortion mentality, that it went from, you know, rare in the Clinton era. I can't remember what the expression was, is rare and unusual. And, you know, or the life of the mother and that sort of thing. And now it's like many states up to the moment of birth. And people used to say, oh, next it'll be infanticide. Yeah, it's infanticide and it's here.
0: Here we are. All right, Reggie, thanks very much for the call. Appreciate it. 866-90-RED-EYE is the phone number, 866-907-3339. If you can't call in, text in 615-737-9986. Got a lot more straight ahead.
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2: Executive orders from President Donald Trump to support the nation's beef industry. Among those...
4: In addition to the order to allow farmers to process their own food, I'm also signing an order authorizing ranchers to protect rural communities and cattle herds from predatory Mexican gray wolves.
2: In addition, USDA announced four additional actions following up on previous efforts to strengthen the beef industry, such as establishing a one-stop shop and technical assistance program for small and mid-sized meat processors and expanding specific food safety and inspection service programs to increase shipping of state-inspected meat across state lines. USDA also released a new website with information on both current and proposed efforts in beef industry support. www.usda.gov/ranchers-first. I'm Rod Bain reporting for the U.S. Department of Agriculture in Washington, D.C.
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0: It's Red Eye Radio, 866-90-RED-EYE is the phone number, 866-907-3339. Dan Mandis in for Gary and Eric. They do return next Sunday night, Monday morning. If you can't text in, if you can't call in, 615-737-9986. John is calling from San Diego. John, thanks for calling in. Go ahead.
1: Hi. Yesterday you were talking about these $9,000 payments to people's children. All that's going to do is cause an unbelievable amount of inflation. It doesn't help with affordability, which is apparently the reason for it. Affordability has nothing to do with anyone's wages anymore. It's all about government regulation. And I'll listen to these numbers. We have a $31 trillion economy. Out of that, there are $5 trillion a year in state and federal regulations. And that doesn't mean it's costs $5 trillion. It costs $10 trillion. Because all of those regulations are imposed on businesses, so they have to pay it up front, and then they have to raise their prices and have the customers pay it again. Then you got $2 trillion in welfare and another $2 trillion in fraud. That's $14 trillion out of our $31 trillion economy going to people who do absolutely nothing economically valuable for their money. That's why you can't afford anything. Because you've got people getting paid to do nothing. You get rid of these regulations, you get rid of the fraud, right, and prices come down. And it's gotten, seriously, you think these people think, oh, if we raise everybody's wages, that's going to, it won't fix anything. It's just like, remember Star Trek and the Tribbles?
0: No, I was a Star Wars guy. Sorry.
1: Well, the Tribbles, there was this episode where these Tribbles, bin for their food was poisoned, and they ate themselves to starvation because no matter how much they ate, they got nothing out of it because the parasite took it all. We've got the parasite of regulations taking all the value from the money that

0: that we earn. That's how you get rid of it. Because remember, in last November, I'm sure you remember when Trump eliminated the CAFE standard of 50 miles per gallon, and that half-witted mannequin from Ford immediately said, oh, well, gee, this is going to save us $1,500 a car. No kidding. That's what happens when you get rid of regulations. Prices come down, and it doesn't affect wages. It doesn't affect profit margin.
1: Right. Well, here's what I'll say is you're absolutely right about regulations. One of the things that the president has talked about is trying to cut down, and he's actually been very successful. I haven't seen the latest list. I'll see if I can look it up during the upcoming break. But the president has made it his mark, not only in the first administration, but in the second administration as well, to do everything that he can to cut regulations. You are absolutely right. That's one of the big problems with the housing issues, where you've got regulations that are really strangling the housing industry. And that is the same in a lot of these various industries. I don't believe, though, that the $9,000 for one kid, or, you know, $18,000 for two kids for families with stay-at-home parents, married couples with stay-at-home parents, I don't believe that in and of itself will be an inflationary factor. I don't think that is a large enough number. Now, if it ends up causing a lot of people to leave the labor force, then that could have an impact. But I don't think that $9,000 for one, or $18,000 for two, I don't think that is enough money for a working parent to leave the workforce, because I don't think that it's enough to make up for that full-time salary. I just don't. Also, remember, this is just not to re-examine everything we talked about last night, but also remember, this isn't new spending. This is money that was already allocated to other couples who also have kids. And
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3: With SRN News, I'm John Scott. Flight data suggests an Amazon cargo plane tried to abort an unsteady landing at Miami International Airport before smashing into a van, killing five people inside. That's according to information investigators have released. Authorities say five people killed were all inside a van used to shuttle crews that clean planes. The crash happened late Sunday afternoon. Baker Mayfield and Tampa Bay Buccaneers agreeing to a $165 million three-year contract extension. Stocks fell in their return to trading from a three-day weekend on Tuesday. That's after the latest fighting in the war with Iran pushed oil prices higher. The Dow Jones Industrial Average in free fall, the blue chips dropping over 600 points. This is SRN News.
4: This is weatherology. I'm meteorologist Laura Lockwood with the Alexandria Lakes Area Forecast. 57 overnight under clear skies, westerly winds 5 to 10 miles per hour. Daytime highs approaching 74. Wednesday, partly cloudy skies. Clear skies and foggy Wednesday night, lows around 51. Sunny skies Thursday with a high of 79. 82, chance for storms Friday. For KXRA, I'm meteorologist Laura Lockwood. Currently, it's 63 degrees.
5: And we're live here outside the Perez family home, just waiting for the... And there they go! Almost on time this morning. Mom is coming out the front door strong with a double-arm kid carry. Looks like Dad has the bags. Daughter is bringing up the rear. 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
1: 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There is a lot of news coming out regarding the war in Iran, so that's where I want to go right now. Bombs are flying tonight. We had apparently 5 Iranian tankers sinking one. Apparently they made the mistake, the very big mistake, of firing at our warships. So we sunk one of theirs. The others apparently are badly damaged as well.
2: The U.S. military, U.S. Central Command, is in fact carrying out airstrikes right now against targets near Karg Island, as you mentioned, as well as Jask. That's an area in the southern part of Iran near the Strait of Hormuz. The targets, I'm told, are oil tankers, Iranian oil tankers, and this is part of an ongoing effort to squeeze Iran economically. These are economic targets. This is not a beginning, I'm told, of a new phase that would involve ground troops or anything like that.
1: Yeah, that is Fox News, and the attacks prompted a significant retaliation from Iran, of course, which launched a missile barrage towards regional U.S. ally Jordan, saying that it had targeted U.S. military assets. And according to Fox News, the Jordanian army said that its air defenses intercepted 18 of the 20 ballistic missiles, while the other two fell in unpopulated areas. No casualties were reported. So there are bombs flying back and forth. We've got drone warfare going on as well. So there is a lot of back and forth going on. Marco Rubio, Secretary of State, he sounds like he doesn't see an ending anytime soon. This is part of what he said yesterday afternoon.
3: Yeah, the back and forth is pretty straightforward, and that is that Iran continues to try to hit U.S. naval ships. And for every time they do that or try to do that, they're going to lose tankers. And I think you'll see that again today.
1: I mean, we literally sunk one of their tankers. There is a there's a video online, and it's in four squares, and it is all of these Iranian tankers getting blown to smithereens. I mean, I personally love it. I mean, I will tell you that, you know, I was one of those people that was like, okay, so what we need to do is, because I do believe this, we need to just rip the Band-Aid off and bomb the living crap out of them, or, you know, hit them obviously incredibly hard from a financial standpoint, which is what we are doing. But we need to just end this. And the tougher we go in, the quicker this is going to come to an end. So as far as I'm concerned, yeah, you know what? Sink every damn one of them. But I will also say, well, wait a minute. So if Iran had tankers on the Strait of Hormuz, well, I thought their entire navy and I thought that their entire oil infrastructure, including their boats, were already at the bottom of the sea. So I don't really understand. And listen, I look at this situation with Iran, and it's frustrating as all get out. I've talked about this ad nauseum. But I think that the frustrating part of all of this is that we don't seem to be hitting them as hard as we could. We keep saying, we're going to hit them hard, we're going to hit them harder, we're going to hit them, you know, even harder. It's like, no, you hit them the hardest now to get this whole thing over with. So part of what's going on now is that Iran continues to attack our partners in the region. Remember last night they attacked Saudi Arabia. We covered that extensively. Now they attacked Jordan. They have said that they are going to widen this escalation zone. They're going to do everything that they possibly can to make it harder to get through the Strait of Hormuz. So they are continuing to talk about how they're going to escalate this into a wider conflict. The Iranians are, as I said, they're going after Jordan. They're going after Saudi Arabia as well, which is exactly what we thought would happen. Look, Iran sees these nations, whether we're talking about Jordan, whether we're talking about Saudi Arabia, But they do see these nations as allies of the U.S., which is why they go after them. Saudi Arabia, we have air defense bases there. We have logistics in Saudi Arabia there as well, and military infrastructure. Same with Jordan. And so Iran is going to do what they're going to do, which is why we need to stop them. We need to keep doing what we're doing, and what we're going to keep doing is attacking their finances, attacking their economy. And that is part of what we did today. We targeted, I don't know if you heard about this, but we targeted their airlines or their civilian aviation sector earlier today. That's great news. That's going to cost them millions of dollars. Basically, this means that what we're doing is we're placing aggressive sanctions on their airplanes and the nations that fly into and out of Iran. And so what we're doing is we are isolating Iran, which is exactly what Scott Bessent has been saying we needed to start doing all along.
4: President Trump has said for the past few weeks, the reason the MOU failed was they were not ready for a deal. So we will see when they are ready for a deal. But you know, as their bank account, their personal bank accounts disappear around the world, as we squeeze this regime, as their soldiers look at them when they're not getting paid, we have seen the president of Iran, the speaker of the parliament of Iran, and the central bank governor both said last weekend, we didn't see it reported anywhere, that there are problems in the economy and everybody should be ready for it. The supreme leader prepared everyone for that.
1: So, but how long is this going to take? See, that's the question. How long is this going to take? I mean, obviously, none of us are happy with the higher gas prices. We all know that. Oil is upwards of $100 a barrel now. The more we go after their economy, the worse they are. But the closer we are to ending this war, that's all very good. But the more we go after their economy, the longer this continues to go on, and the worse it is for our economy, my economy and your economy. One Treasury official said, because of the higher gas prices, one Treasury official said that what we're doing is taking out their entire aviation sector. Not with bombs, but by targeting their banking, by targeting their fuel suppliers. They can't get their parts. They're not going to be able to work with or partner with foreign airports. I mean, it goes on and on. But here's my question. Why didn't we do this last month? I mean, I don't think that I'm being unreasonable when I say that. It's like every day when we find out, yeah, we're going to do this, we're going to do that, we're going to do that. Well, we should have done that a long time ago, man. Come on, let's go. Let's wrap this up. Destroy their economy. I want to see all of those sanctions in place in a week. Because remember, it was a few weeks ago that we started this war on Iran's economy. So let's all just get going on this and get all the sanctions in place and watch their economy continue to melt. So now the Islamic Revolutionary Guard, you know, the folks in charge of the dirtbags in charge of Iran right now, they're threatening us with major attacks. We'll see. I'm watching, you know, all of the various X accounts to make sure that I'm on top of whatever attacks may come on the overnight. But Ted Cruz was in the hot seat with Caitlin Collins over at CNN. This was earlier tonight.
5: But as long as Iran can fire at commercial ships, is this war going to continue?
6: Well, look, as long as terrorists are capable of carrying out acts of terrorism, they may do so. The best way to stop that is to prevent them from being able to, or to take them out of power.
5: Do you think this war will be over by the midterms?
6: At the end of the day, I don't think the Ayatollah or the mullahs want it to be over.
5: But is it up to Iran, I guess, is the question.
6: United States at some level, yes. If they keep shooting at us, then yes, at some level it is.
5: But I thought their military was degraded and that they didn't have any capability.
6: But that's because they're engaged in what are effectively acts of terrorism. It does not take a terribly high-tech military to put mines in the Strait of Hormuz. It does not take a terribly high-tech military to have a speedboat with explosives. And so low-tech terrorism, at the end of the day, listen, this week we're remembering the 25th anniversary of 21 individual terrorists who with box cutters managed to kill nearly 3,000 people.
1: Got a point. Ted Cruz, Senator Ted Cruz has a point. And by the way, I'm no fan, just so you know, I am no fan of Caitlin Collins. Trust me on that one. I'm no fan of CNN, but she's asking reasonable questions. And the questions that we all want to know. Ted Cruz, when do you believe the war will be over? And by the way, he's also right on the low-grade weapons aspect of that conversation. Remember, Iran has access to massive amounts of drones, courtesy of China and Russia, among others. Ted Cruz, by the way, also right about the speedboats. And, you know, this is why, you know, just to dovetail into another topic that we've talked about here on Red Eye Radio is the Venezuelan oil deal that we are engaged in. I'm not going to revisit that tonight. I talked about it extensively last night. But who are we trying to further neutralize by working with Venezuela on all that oil? China and Russia, two of the countries that are supplying Iran with drones and drone parts and components. So the geopolitical conversation regarding not only the war in Iran, but also the situation with us partnering with Venezuela to help them get that oil out of the ground, and then we get a good chunk of that oil, it's America first. China and Russia last. Cruz was also right about the speedboats. Let me get this audio bite in real quick.
5: But if they can do that, I mean, does that mean the war goes on as long as they can do that?
6: It's why I have said from the beginning the objective should be regime collapse, removing the Ayatollah from continuing to wage war against America. I don't think they want peace. And it's worth noting, look, the MOU that was negotiated, I think was a mistake at the time, but it would have flowed $300 billion to Iran.
5: The MOU that the vice president negotiated.
6: And you know what? It turned out the Ayatollah and the mullahs are such whack jobs. They said no to $300 billion. They wanted to keep engaging in attacks. And I think that is, you know, to use the old Aesop's fable of the frog and the scorpion, that is their nature. That is who they are.
5: Do you think that was a tactical error by the Trump administration?
6: I said at the time that history has shown that giving billions of dollars to theocratic lunatics who want to murder us is a really bad idea. I don't believe in giving money to people who are trying to kill America.
1: Fact check true. Agree with Ted Cruz. And by the way, as far as the IRGC goes and where the senator said that they don't want a deal, they do not want a deal, according to Ted Cruz. I've been saying that for a long time. Donald Trump keeps saying they want to make a deal so badly, right? Donald Trump does that, and everybody does a bad Trump impersonation, by the way. That's mine. But the president keeps saying that Iran wants to make a deal so badly. I don't believe that they do. Because if they wanted a deal, they could come to the table and they could negotiate in good faith, which they are not doing and they refuse to do. They just don't. So the war in Iran is going to continue to go on and on and on. The phone number 866-90-RED-EYE, 866-907-3339.
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So I'm watching this video, and I'm trying to decide if I want to play the audio, because it is so horrifying. It's a bunch of folks, you know, celebrating the Kirkiversary, you know, it's 1 year since the horrendous assassination, the murder of Charlie Kirk. And people on the left, they're celebrating and they're calling it a Kirkiversary. And I've seen some even saying, okay, so who are you going to take out on Kirkiversary? Meaning, okay, so let's target more conservatives on the Kirkiversary, right? So I'm debating as to whether or not I want to play this. On the one hand, it is horrifying, but on the other hand, I do feel like part of the job of a talk show host is to bring a spotlight to, if you're a conservative, what the other side is doing and what the other side is up to, because we need to know what's happening on the other side of the aisle.

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6: News this hour from Town Hall. I'm Rich Thomason. The U.S.-Canada trade war is escalating. Now the U.S. is banning Canadian dairy products, most alcoholic beverages, and some motorcycles from Canada. A defiant Canadian Prime Minister Mark Carney suggesting that Canada can do just fine without the U.S.
7: We have everything we need to pivot and prosper.
6: President Trump says Canada has taken unfair advantage of the U.S. for way too long, and he will no longer stand for that. Oil prices on the rise. Brent crude topping $100 per barrel. Amid a flare-up in fighting between the U.S. and Iran, the Iranians claim more attacks on shipping in the strategic Strait of Hormuz.
8: There's been no independent confirmation of the attacks, nor any reports of casualties. Tehran has also claimed it struck a U.S. military base in eastern Jordan. The Jordanian military says its air defenses intercepted several Iranian missiles. All this follows an earlier announcement from U.S. Central Command that it had destroyed five Iranian oil tankers after the Iranians targeted an American warship. International shipping through the Strait of Hormuz remains severely affected. This has driven crude oil prices to its highest level since July.
6: The BBC's Gigi Ann. Just over 33,000 power outages being reported in Hawaii after Hurricane Lowell passed by just to the west as it moved on its way. Today's day, Republicans kick off their first ever midterm convention in Dallas. The brainchild of President Trump, who will take center stage at both nights of the event, Vice President Vance will also be there along with, among others, Texas Attorney General and U.S. Senate candidate Ken Paxton. Primary voters in New Hampshire have spoken. Republican John Sununu will face Democrat Chris Pappas in November. The race to replace retiring U.S. Senator Jeanne Shaheen. Watching Wall Street this morning, Dow futures are down 167 points. NASDAQ futures off 81. More on these stories, townhall.com.
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6: What are described as technical issues of snarled air travel in the UK, trouble that could continue to affect travel today.
11: An air traffic control problem disrupted travel across Britain Tuesday, canceling more than 1,000 flights, leaving passengers stranded for hours. Britain's National Air Traffic Services says it has resolved a problem in its flight processing system. Departures at London Heathrow have resumed, but the busy airport suspended arrivals for the rest of the night as airlines and airports work to clear out a huge backlog of delayed flights. British Airways was forced to cancel or divert more than 100 flights. Ryanair had to cancel more than 50 scheduled flights. I'm Lisa Dwyer.
6: Families' interest in their kids' education is waning in many high-income countries as school systems struggle with plunging test scores. That's according to a newly released study from a standardized test taken by 15-year-olds worldwide. News and analysis, townhall.com. There are alarms being sounded over what some see as a rising threat to the integrity of American elections.
12: Election season trading on prediction markets is skyrocketing as states fight to outlaw the platforms as unlicensed casinos. Election officials also are worrying about high-stakes odds that will affect American democracy in unpredictable ways. Their concerns are broad, but many revolve around the fear that pervasive financial incentives will further damage confidence in elections and democracy if Americans think they're influencing the outcome. Prediction market officials say the activity is neither gambling nor a danger to elections or democracy. Keith Peters reporting.
6: Back to New Hampshire, where Stephanie Shaheen has won the Democratic nomination for U.S. House in the 1st Congressional District. She will be facing Republican Anthony DiLorenzo in the general election in November. More on these stories, townhall.com.
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15: This is Weatherology. I'm meteorologist Laura Lockwood with the Alexandria Lakes Area Forecast. Sunshine mixed with clouds at times today, with daytime highs approaching 73. West winds 10 to 15 miles per hour. Clear skies develop with fog at times. Tonight, lows level off around 52. Bright sunshine with fog early tomorrow. High temperatures reach up to 79. I'm meteorologist Laura Lockwood with your KXRA forecast, brought to you by Egg Country. Currently, it's 61 degrees.
16: 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Good morning, I'm John Trout. It's Wednesday, September 9th, 2026. Here's what's coming up on America in the Morning.
17: The U.S. hits Iranian oil tankers as Iran fires on U.S. military bases in Jordan. I'm John Stolness in Washington.
18: President Trump suggesting he could ban a Canadian aircraft manufacturer from building in the States. I'm Clayton Neville.
19: The Show Me State's GOP-backed congressional maps turned aside by the U.S. Supreme Court. I'm Jeff McKay in Washington.
20: President Trump says the nation is renewing a solemn promise as 9/11's 25th anniversary approaches. Sagar Magani at the White House.
21: A judge has sentenced a former forensic analyst for the Colorado Bureau of Investigation to 10 years in prison. I'm Lisa Dwyer.
22: A man pleaded guilty in one of the largest cryptocurrency thefts in U.S. history. Ed Donahue, Washington.
16: All ahead on America in the Morning. It's 7 after. The fighting between the United States and Iran appears to be intensifying, with both sides engaging in military strikes against the other through the day and night on Tuesday. John Stolness has the latest from Washington.
17: The U.S. military says they destroyed 5 Iranian oil tankers in response to 2 Iranian attacks on U.S. warships over the past 2 days. Secretary of State Marco Rubio explains the rationale for the U.S. attacks.
23: The back and forth is pretty straightforward, and that is that Iran continues to try to hit U.S. naval ships. And for every time they do that or try to do that, they're going to lose tankers. And I think you'll see that again today.
17: The U.S. strikes targeted ships near Karg Island and Jask in Iran, and it continues the recent back-and-forth nature of these strikes. Iran responded by launching missiles towards U.S. targets in Jordan. The Jordanian military says they intercepted 18 ballistic missiles towards its territory, with 2 landing in remote places. No casualties are reported. Republican Senator Ted Cruz on CNN says he wouldn't call what's taking place between the U.S. and Iran a war.
24: I think it is a military conflict. There's relatively little active military engagement right now. There are occasional skirmishes. There's some shots back and forth. But it's been several months since we've had sustained military conflict.
17: In a speech yesterday discussing the upcoming 25th anniversary of the 9/11 attacks, President Trump reminded people they are fighting to make sure more damage isn't done to the American homeland.
25: We're right now fighting because we have a certain nation that wanted a nuclear weapon. They were very close to getting it, and now they have no chance at getting it. They will never have a nuclear weapon. Iran will not have a nuclear weapon. And they've been punished greatly.
17: The battle to control the Strait of Hormuz continues. Iran's Revolutionary Guard says it captured a U.S. submarine drone at the entrance to the strait. But the Pentagon said the drone was an older, defective model and was abandoned after malfunctioning a few days ago. The ongoing strike saw oil prices nearly cross over $100 a barrel yesterday. And Houthi rebels in Yemen announced the launch of a major military operation deep inside Saudi Arabia's territory, using drones and missiles to strike an airbase and oil company assets there. John Stolness, Washington.
16: The trade war escalated Tuesday night between America and Canada after President Trump ordered an immediate ban on dairy products, motorcycles, and alcoholic beverages that are Canadian-made. Correspondent Clayton Neville reports that Trump's move followed Canada's retaliatory tariffs that took effect Tuesday morning, and the president is also floating the idea of banning Bombardier from selling its aircraft in the United States unless the Montreal-based manufacturer begins building them stateside.
18: The mention by President Trump of a potential ban on Bombardier came hours before Canada imposed $27 billion in retaliatory tariffs on U.S. goods. That followed the Trump administration's 50% tariffs on about $27 billion of Canadian exports. That included steel, paper, aluminum appliances, and other ag products. Essentially, Canada matched the U.S. measure dollar for dollar, with tariffs ranging from 15 to 50% on hundreds of U.S. goods. That took hold yesterday.
25: They charge tremendous tariffs to our farmers. They take advantage of our farmers. They take advantage of our tourists. They take advantage of airlines.
18: President Trump also pointed to banks.
25: Canada has all of its major banks here, and we're their biggest source of income, far bigger than they are in Canada. They basically don't allow banks of America to be in Canada. That's sort of emblematic of the way they treat us. Think of it.
18: On Truth Social this week, the president posted, quote, no more selling Bombardier in the United States. He said their products aren't good enough. He encouraged consumers to buy American. Negotiations between the United States and Canada seemingly ended last month when Canadian Prime Minister Mark Carney said that America's terms were uneconomic and unfair.
7: So with a resilient economy and the strongest fiscal position in the G7, we have everything we need to pivot and prosper.
18: Carney said this week in a video message to Canadians.
7: That pivot will come at a cost. There's always a cost to action, but it doesn't come close to the cost of standing still. This is about who we are as Canadians. It's about our livelihoods and the country we leave to our kids.
18: Regarding the Bombardier comments by President Trump, some legal experts say the president does not have the authority to ban foreign aircraft sales. The company said in a statement that it maintains a significant U.S. manufacturing presence and works with about 2,800 suppliers in the United States. Meanwhile, Republican Senator Jerry Moran voiced support for the aircraft builder, saying that it supports employees in his state. I'm Clayton Neville.
16: The top stories of the day are sponsored by Sleep Number. 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When we return on America in the Morning, no to redistricting in this state after these messages.
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0: 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This is America in the Morning. AccuWeather.com meteorologist John Furyk has a check of the nation's forecast. Where's the nicest weather across the nation today, John?
1: It depends what you're in the mood for. If you like dry weather with temperatures in the 70s and sunshine, your best bet today is going to be near the Canadian border. From the Pacific Northwest eastward through the upper Mississippi Valley, we'll have some really nice weather from Seattle eastward through Minneapolis. If you like heat and humidity, the best place to be is from Texas and Oklahoma east to the Tennessee Valley, where it'll be mostly sunny, and we'll have highs in the upper 90s to low 100s in most locations. This includes places such as Dallas, Oklahoma City, Little Rock, Memphis, and Nashville. If you're a fan of rain and thunderstorms, there's a lot of places you'll be happy with today. The focus is showers and thunderstorms today, and the greatest risk for some severe weather will be in the Great Lakes. Storms could bring damaging wind gusts, hail, even an isolated tornado to places such as Cleveland, Buffalo, and Pittsburgh during the afternoon. Farther to the west, we will have some showers and a thunderstorm that could produce some flooding downpours and gusty winds in places such as St. Louis, Kansas City, and Wichita. Farther to the south, near the Gulf Coast, there will be a couple of thunderstorms popping up along the sea breeze around Houston and New Orleans. There will also be a few thunderstorms moving east to west across Florida in the afternoon that could impact outdoor plants. The heat will remain in place across the desert southwest, which isn't unusual for early September. We'll have highs surpassing 100 in Phoenix, Palm Springs, and Vegas. While it's not out of the question there's a thunderstorm in the Sierra in the afternoon, California should generally be dry, comfortable at the coast, but hot inland. Looking outside of the lower 48, Hurricane Lowell will continue to move away from Hawaii. That's the nation's weather. I'm AccuWeather meteorologist John Furyk.
0: It's 16 after. This is America in the Morning. A ruling from the Supreme Court Tuesday means Missouri voters will likely go to the polls this fall under the exact same congressional map used 2 years ago, and not one Republican state lawmakers adopted to try to pick up an additional House seat for the GOP. America in the Morning's Jeff McKay has details.
2: Supreme Court Justice Brett Kavanaugh sided with the Missouri Supreme Court and turned down a Republican-backed emergency appeal that sought to block the state's highest court and ruled against the Missouri GOP, restoring earlier district lines and ordering voters to weigh in on the redistricting plan in November for use in future elections. Lawyers for Missouri Secretary of State Denny Hoskins warned the Supreme Court that the state faced a, quote, disaster and unprecedented chaos, in part because primaries already took place under the new lines last month. President Trump responded to the decision on social media, calling it a, quote, dark day for justice in Missouri. I'm Jeff McKay in Washington.
0: President Trump says the memories of 9/11 victims remain etched in the nation's collective memory 25 years after the attacks. Washington correspondent Sagar Magani reports the president spoke at an event by the White House honoring the heroes of September 11, 2001, but is being questioned about a story he told about himself the day after.
3: I'll never forget two firemen. We thought it was coming down on top of us, and two firemen, big, strong guys, and I'm not the smallest guy in the world. They grabbed me under the arm and said, got to get out of here. And they literally lifted me up. This is not easy to do.
4: President Trump says the nation is renewing a solemn promise as 9/11's 25th anniversary approaches. It was bright and sunny, a September Tuesday, a lot like the one a quarter century ago, just outside the White House.
3: We will never forget.
4: The president was on the Ellipse with first responders and troops before him, and behind him, a steel beam recovered from the World Trade Center that's been touring the nation.
3: This battered piece of steel here today on the Ellipse is a reminder that America is blessed with a strength no fire can consume, no evil can conquer, and no terror can destroy.
4: The event kicked off a week-long commemoration of the attack's anniversary. The president will speak Friday at the Pentagon. Sagar Magani at the White House.
0: 19 past. Amazon accused of discriminating pregnant employees. When America in the Morning continues after these messages.
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8: 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What?

It's 21 after. America in the Morning continues. Amazon has been accused of discriminating against potentially thousands of pregnant employees or retaliating against workers seeking additional accommodations, according to a nationwide class action lawsuit filed Tuesday. Fox Business News reports the lawsuit, brought by four former hourly warehouse employees, alleged that the retail giant violated the Federal Pregnant Workers Fairness Act and the New York state law, which require employers to provide reasonable accommodations to pregnant workers without penalty. Kelly Nantel, an Amazon spokesperson, rejected the accusations, saying the company approved more than 99.9% of pregnancy-related accommodations.

0: traders returned from a holiday weekend. The S&P 500 fell 0.6% Tuesday. The Dow gave back 627 points. That's about 1.2%. The Nasdaq Composite fell 0.3%. Oil prices rose again as the war with Iran dragged on. The price of Brent crude got close to $100 a barrel. Climbing oil prices have gotten investors more worried about inflation. The government is putting out two reports on inflation this week, including the Consumer Price Index on Friday. The Federal Reserve holds its latest meeting on interest rates next week. The yield on the 10-year Treasury rose to 4.79%. Seth Sutel, New York.
1: 24 after. Crime analyst headed to prison when America in the Morning continues after these messages.

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0: America in the Morning continues. It's 26 after. A person in Colorado who was supposed to help law enforcement prosecute people for crimes will now be heading to prison. Lisa Dwyer reports that an ex-Colorado crime analyst manipulated DNA on a number of cases, including a murder conviction that was forced to be overturned.
1: A judge has sentenced a former forensic analyst for the Colorado Bureau of Investigation to 10 years in prison after prosecutors say she manipulated and omitted data to speed up her work. Yvonne Missy Woods pleaded guilty to perjury, attempting to influence a public servant, forgery, and committing a cybercrime. She was facing between 8 and 16 years in prison during her sentencing hearing in state court. Problems with her work were found in cases involving homicide, sexual assault, robbery, and other crimes. Prosecutors were forced to review hundreds of cases, and at least one murder conviction was overturned. I'm Lisa Dwyer.
0: He never got past elementary school, but he was able to orchestrate a massive robbery of well over $100 million. Correspondent Ed Donahue reports on a guilty plea in a big crypto theft case.
2: A man pleaded guilty in one of the largest cryptocurrency thefts in U.S. history. Malone Lam, an eighth-grade dropout from Singapore, faces a maximum 20 years in prison. He pleaded guilty in Washington to teaming up with friends to steal nearly $250 million in Bitcoin and then going on a wild spending spree. Prosecutors say Lam and the others used social engineering techniques to dupe a man out of Bitcoin worth over $245 million. The man turned over his Google Drive and gave them security codes. The stolen crypto was turned into cash. Lam used it to buy a fleet of sports cars, rent mansions in Miami, and spend millions at nightclubs.

0: including more than $500,000 in just one night at a club in Los Angeles. No sentencing date has been set. Ed Donahue, Washington.
1: America in the Morning for Wednesday, September 9th, 2026 is produced by Jeff McKay. I'm John Trout. This is Westwood One.
2: This is Weatherology. I'm meteorologist Laura Lockwood with the Alexandria Lakes Area Forecast. Sunshine mixed with clouds at times today, with daytime highs approaching 73. West winds 10 to 15 miles per hour. Clear skies develop with fog at times. Tonight, lows level off around 52. Bright sunshine with fog early tomorrow. High temperatures reach up to 79. I'm meteorologist Laura Lockwood with your KXRA forecast, brought to you by Egg Country. Right now, 61.
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1: This is America in the Morning from Westwood One. Coming up this half hour,
11: the U.S. has hit multiple Iranian tankers in response to more attempted missile attacks. Sagar Meghani at the White House.
12: New York City comes clean about the airborne poison at the World Trade Center after 9/11. I'm Richard Johnson.
13: Republicans converge on Texas ahead of the midterms, and President Trump will join them. I'm Clayton Neville.
14: Damaging winds and heavy rains from Hurricane Lowell are pelting Hawaii's western islands. I'm Julie Walker.
15: The FCC cracks down on robocallers. I'm the new old tech guy, Chuck Palm.
16: This week, science fiction fans are celebrating boldly going where no one has gone before. I'm Kevin Carr.
1: Back after these messages.
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1: America in the Morning continues. Thanks for listening. We'll have more on Hurricane Lowell coming up later in the show. First, the national forecast. Here's AccuWeather.com meteorologist John Furyk.
2: Right now, it's looking like the highest risk for severe thunderstorms will be across the Great Lakes. We'll have showers and thunderstorms likely to impact travel in places like Chicago and Detroit, but the most intense thunderstorms should end up farther east across Ohio, northwest Pennsylvania, and western New York. Storms in these areas Wednesday afternoon will be capable of producing flooding downpours, damaging wind gusts, hail, and perhaps even an isolated tornado or two. After a couple of gorgeous days over the northeast Monday and Tuesday, Wednesday we'll see the humidity come up a bit, and there will likely be more clouds, though it should still remain dry along the I-95 corridor during the day, with a better chance for a shower coming in at night. The same front causing severe storms in the Great Lakes will extend westward through the Nason midsection and into the Four Corner states. While an isolated severe storm cannot be ruled out from Missouri and Kansas westward into New Mexico, the main concern with any thunderstorm will be a flooding downpour. Florida is another place where we will see a few thunderstorms that will be most widespread in the afternoon. Most of the rest of the country will be rain-free today with sunshine in command. Well, plenty of sunshine from Minnesota westward along the Canadian border all the way to Washington. Dry weather also expected along the West Coast through Oregon and California, though an afternoon thunderstorm can't be ruled out in the mountains. And after causing flooding and wind damage in parts of Hawaii, Lowell is moving away from the islands into the North Pacific. And that's the weather across America. In Chicago today, showers and a thunderstorm, high around 80. In Atlanta, times of clouds and sun, the high 91. That's the nation's weather. I'm AccuWeather meteorologist John Furyk.
1: 23 till. This is America in the Morning. The war intensified in the Middle East on more than one front. After the U.S. military said Iran targeted naval vessels in the region, the United States launched strikes hitting five Iranian tankers at Karg Island, the Islamic Republic's largest oil depot, Tuesday. Soon after, Iran launched a missile barrage against an American military base in Jordan. All of this after the Iranian-backed Houthis in Yemen launched an attack against targets in Saudi Arabia, igniting fires at oil facilities. Washington correspondent Sagar Magani reports the escalation is sending the price of oil higher and putting the world on edge.
3: The U.S. has hit multiple Iranian tankers in response to more attempted missile attacks on a Navy warship.
4: The back and forth is pretty straightforward, and that is that Iran continues to try to hit U.S. naval ships. And for every time they do that or try to do that, they're going to lose tankers.
3: After a lull, they're the latest tit-for-tat strikes as the U.S. and Iran veer back toward fighting. Iran's Revolutionary Guard Navy has now warned oil tanker crews near Kuwaiti and Bahraini ports to immediately leave their vessels, which could be targeted in retaliation.
5: I will tell you, we're right now fighting because we have a certain nation that wanted a nuclear weapon. They were very close to getting it, and now they have no chance at getting it. They will never have a nuclear weapon. Iran will not have a nuclear weapon.
3: President Trump spoke only briefly about Iran today during an event honoring 9/11 victims.
5: We've really taken it to them. I want to compliment our military. The job they do is unbelievable. The blockade has been so powerful, so effective. Nobody thought it could go so well. I want to just thank our military.
3: And his administration's been ramping up economic pressure, today putting sanctions on parts of the Iranian aviation industry in a new push to isolate Tehran from its leftover trading partners. Sagar Magani at the White House.
1: Just days before the 25th anniversary of the attacks on the U.S. on September 11th, 2001, the city of New York is shedding new and very disturbing light on what officials knew about the toxic conditions around Ground Zero, but never told the public. Details from correspondent Rich Johnson.
6: In remarks that went beyond candid, New York City Mayor Zoran Mamdani gave a painful preview of the more than 170,000 pages of documents that are now public.
7: These are documents that show what the city knew about the toxic air around Ground Zero, when they knew it, and how they acted to limit liability.
6: But Mamdani's strong words felt measured compared to talk show host and longtime victims advocate John Stewart.
8: The city began covering their 3 weeks in a memo. The memo is entitled Legislative Alternatives to the Fiscal Responsibility for 9/11.
6: The records include air quality reports, contamination data, and correspondence among city officials. They give weight to what doctors like Michael Crane of the World Trade Center Health Program have been saying for years about all that stuff in the air after the towers came down.
9: Asbestos, insulation, burning tiles, plastics, all kinds of gases, dust. We'll never know. We will never know.
6: His comment courtesy of CBS. New York Congressman Gerald Nadler named two prominent names regarding the cover-up.
10: I was screaming at the top of my lungs to protect our communities, my constituents. But officials like EPA Administrator Christine Todd Whitman and Mayor Giuliani denied claims like mine, saying the air was perfectly safe.
6: But Stewart said that everyone who worked on the pile, as it was known, and who, like him, lived in Lower Manhattan, knew it all along.
8: There was poison in the air and on the ground and in the windowsills and in your air conditioners and covering your pets and your clothes, and it stayed there for months.
6: You can view the documents online on the City of New York's website, nyc.gov. I'm Rich Johnson.
1: A first-of-its-kind mini-convention will be held by the GOP in Dallas starting today. Correspondent Clayton Neville reports the gathering will include President Trump and Vice President Vance, with the president speaking both nights trying to boost GOP hopes for the November midterm elections.
11: It's the first-of-its-kind convention happening ahead of the November midterms. President Trump called the two-day event at the American Airlines Center in Dallas a truly historic event unlike any other.
12: So the question is whether people's enthusiasm can be maintained over 2 days of political speeches.
11: Dr. Cal Gilson's a political science professor at SMU in Dallas and says this convention's different than in a presidential election year in the sense that there won't be any nominating business.
12: So this is going to be 2 days of speeches by politicians from the very top, like Trump and J.D. Vance, but it'll also be people from Texas, local politicians, those sorts of things, and breakout policy sessions.
11: Critics of the event call the convention a two-day fundraiser meant to boost support for Republican Senate candidate Texas Attorney General Ken Paxton. He's trailing in the polls to Democratic candidate James Tallarico. During the two-day event, President Trump expected to speak both nights. Vice President J.D. Vance, also Treasury Secretary Scott Bessent, Attorney General Todd Blanche, and Donald Trump Jr., among the 100-plus speakers, plan to take the stage. Not all candidates on the ballot in November are planning to go to the convention, though. Iowa Congressman Zach Nunn plans to campaign in his home district. And Maine Senator Susan Collins and Texas Senator John Cornyn won't be in attendance either. Cornyn lost to Paxton in a recent Senate runoff. At the American Airlines Center in Dallas, I'm Clayton Neville.
1: It's 17 till. 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That and more when America in the Morning returns after these messages.
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0: It's 15 till. You're with America in the Morning. New Hampshire held a contested primary for the United States Senate Tuesday. Former Senator John Sununu fought off a challenge from Scott Brown, a one-time former senator from Massachusetts who later became a New Hampshire resident, to win the GOP primary. Sununu will face current Congressman Chris Pappas, who easily defeated Democrat Socialist Carisha Manzur. That Senate seat is being vacated by the retiring Democrat Gene Shaheen. Republican Governor Kelly Ayotte defeated two challengers Tuesday, setting up a race against Democrat Cindy Warmington in the general election. Today, voters in Rhode Island will head to the polls for the Ocean State primary, where voters will choose nominees for a full slate of federal, state, and local offices. Power is out on two Hawaiian islands after the outer bands of Hurricane Lowell took down trees and severe rains are leaving behind flooding. Correspondent Julie Walker reports that fears of a direct strike on the island chain was averted.
1: Damaging winds and heavy rains from Hurricane Lowell are pelting Hawaii's western islands. The storm center is passing west of the islands early Tuesday and moving away, but there's still several threats, says Eric Blake with the National Hurricane Center.
2: We want to emphasize that across Kauai County and portions of Big Island, the additional rainfall could produce significant flash flooding and mudslides.
1: The islands of Kauai and Niihau are under a hurricane warning, and Oahu, the state's most populated island with close to a million residents, is under a tropical storm warning.
2: There could definitely be life-threatening surf and rip currents during the next few days across many of the Hawaiian islands.
1: Those same conditions exist along the Southern California coast as the remnants of Marie, once a hurricane, then a tropical storm, dissipate. I'm Julie Walker.
0: All four members of the same family killed when their small plane crashed heading from the Bahamas to Florida. Lisa Dwyer has that story.
3: After putting out a plea for help finding a small plane that went missing off the Bahamas Monday, a family member now says all four relatives aboard the plane are dead and that family members were searching by boats when they found the bodies. The plane carrying Sylvia LaRue's uncle went missing after departing Great Harbor Cay in the Bahamas for the Miami area. The family contacted authorities after seeing that their text messages were not being delivered when the plane did not land when it was scheduled. LaRue says her 80-year-old uncle, Mario Lamar, had more than 40 years of experience as a pilot and routinely flew to the Bahamas where he had a second home. Also killed were his wife and two other grandchildren. I'm Lisa Dwyer.
0: It's happened again in France. Correspondent Charles de Ledesma reports that a museum in the French Riviera was the victim of a massive art theft just a year after the Louvre Museum in Paris was robbed of its crowned jewels.
4: A local mayor on the Riviera, Brian Masson, says the thieves were well-equipped and entered the Renoir Museum in Cagnes-sur-Mer through the garden. They sliced through a fence and cut the clip securing the artwork frames. The museum's alarm went off at 5:48 a.m. local time Tuesday, with police arriving just 5 minutes later. Their swift arrival forced the burglars to flee, leaving two paintings behind. Two works, Portrait of Madame Colonna Romano and Young Woman at the Well, are still missing. Authorities haven't provided the names of the other two paintings. The theft comes after the spectacular heist of crown jewels at the Louvre Museum in Paris last year. I'm Charles de Ledesma.
0: Well, the FCC has cut a bunch of phone companies off for failing to follow anti-robocall rules. The new old tech guy, Chuck Palm, has that story.
5: You probably get dozens of robocalls every month, but like most people, you don't expect anybody to do anything about it. Well, that's about to change. The FCC has just cut 14 phone companies off of the American network. Last week, the commission pulled them out of the robocall mitigation database. And if you're not in it, you're not carrying calls in this country. Every other carrier had 2 days to stop taking their traffic. Nobody got ambushed. All 14 had been ordered to fix their filings and show cause why they should stay. They just didn't bother to answer. That database is where a carrier certifies that they're running caller ID authentication, and that's the system that's supposed to prove that the number on your screen is really the one calling you. These companies couldn't keep the paperwork current. The axe fell on the same day. Chairman Brendan Carr proposed a robocall scorecard. That's a public grade on your phone company and how well it blocks these calls. A big banking survey this month found that more than 2 in 5 Americans have run into a scam powered by artificial intelligence, and 7% of those lost money. But there is light at the end of the tunnel. 47% don't trust a fraud alert until they hang up and call the bank on a number that they already know. That's not paranoia. That's just good security. Follow the new old tech guy on X, at Chuck Palm.
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6: The NFL regular season kicks off tonight with a Super Bowl rematch between the Patriots and the Seahawks in Seattle. That's season number 107, if you're keeping score at home. College football polls after week one, Ohio State is still a solid, if not unanimous, number one. The Buckeyes got 46 of 69 first place votes in the AP, and 50 of 74 coaches agreed. Michigan fell from 16th all the way out of the AP top 25 after the Wolverines' controversial win over Western Michigan. The Mid-American Conference has asked the NCAA to overturn the result, and the NCAA itself is issuing new guidance on timing protocols. Baseball Tuesday, the Dodgers down the Reds 3-2 for their 6th win in a row. Angels ripped the Red Sox 6-1. Boston had won 5 straight. Padres got 4 in the 8th to beat the Nationals 5-4. DC has dropped its last 6, and this was their record-setting 38th blown save of the season. Brewers rallied past the Cubs in 10. The Diamondbacks slithered past the Royals in 11 innings, all of the scoring coming from the 8th inning on. Corbin Burns made the start for Arizona 15 months after Tommy John surgery. Yankees topped the Rockies. Aaron Judge hitless in his first game back since May because of a broken rib.
7: I'm excited that the wait is over, and excited to play back in front of these fans, the best fans in the game, and they were on their feet from the jump, which is pretty cool and special.
6: Rays belted 4 homers in a romp over the Braves. Junior Caminero hit number 39. Astros put 3 balls in orbit in their win over the Phillies. That's Wednesday sports.
0: Thank you, sir. Now 7 till. Captain's Log, 60 years ago. 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After these messages.
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3: 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Alexandria.
4: It's 5 till. America in the Morning continues. Will 2027 be Jimmy Kimmel's swan song? A report in the New York Post says that the host of Jimmy Kimmel Live on ABC will end his show next year after a 25-year run. However, ABC is pushing back on that. The network swiftly responded with an ABC Entertainment spokesperson telling USA Today, quote, "This information is inaccurate. Any reports about the future of the show at this point are purely speculative." Kimmel, who has had numerous spats with President Trump, is slated to return from his summer vacation for the fall late-night TV season. Well, if you remember the days when you could drop off and pick up your loved ones at the airport gate, you may get to experience that again. Correspondent Ed Donahue reports on something new for people dropping off someone at the airport.
5: Some airport gates will be open again to people who don't have plane tickets. The program is called Gateside by TSA PreCheck, and it revives a tradition that went away after 9/11. 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It gives people some extra time to see a friend or loved one before their flight takes off. It's free, but people must apply online 1 to 3 days before their planned visit and receive approval. 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Ed Donahue, Washington.
4: It was 60 years ago today that they boldly went where no television show went before. Entertainment reporter Kevin Carr looks back at the history of Star Trek.
6: 60 years ago this week, television took its first step towards the final frontier. Star Trek premiered on September 8, 1966, breaking new ground in the genre and elevating science fiction beyond pulpy children's shows. It featured an interracial cast with a Japanese helmsman, a black communications officer, and in season two, a Russian navigator.
7: I know this saying. It was invented in Russia.
6: Even before it premiered, creator Gene Roddenberry cast a woman as the first officer in the original pilot.
8: What are we running here? A cadet ship number one? Are we ready or not?
9: All decks are ready, sir.
6: Later, the original pilot was edited into the two-part episode, The Menagerie.
10: I pursued a transmission from the starbase. A message from the former commander of the Enterprise fleet, Captain Pike.
6: After cancellation, the show turned to animation as a Saturday morning cartoon in 1973.
11: Where are we, sir?
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6: And 6 years later, it debuted on the big screen with Star Trek The Motion Picture.
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14: 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They drafted me.
6: 12 more films would follow with 3 Enterprise crews. 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
6: I'm Kevin Carr.
4: America in the Morning for Wednesday, September 9th, 2026 is produced by Jeff McKay. I'm John Trout. This is Westwood One.

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3: News this hour from Town Hall. I'm Rich Thomason. Primary voters in New Hampshire have spoken. Republican John Sununu will face Democrat Congressman Chris Pappas in November, a race to replace retiring U.S. Senator Gene Shaheen. Pappas defeated Socialist Karishma Mansour by a wide margin to capture the Democrat nomination. Republicans kick off an unprecedented pep rally of sorts today in Dallas. President Trump will take the stage. Vice President Vance will be there along with other GOP heavyweights.
4: Republicans gearing up for their first ever GOP midterm convention, taking place in Dallas, Texas at the American Airlines Center. The keynote speakers on the first night, Vice President J.D. Vance, and on the second night, President Trump. The goal of the two-day gathering to rally support for Republican candidates, celebrate the president's accomplishments, and promote the party's America First agenda, Laura Winters reporting.
3: The governments of Britain and Israel at odds over Israeli settlements and the treatment of Palestinians in the West Bank. UK Foreign Secretary Ed Miliband says Britain is banning imports of all goods from the region and some services. Israeli reaction, the BBC's Yolande Nell in Jerusalem.
5: Israel has told the British consulate, which represents the UK in Jerusalem, the occupied West Bank and Gaza, it has 30 days to close. British representatives at the International Coordination Center for Gaza in southern Israel and trainers working with Palestinian police in Ramallah have been given a week to leave. The steps mark an extreme diplomatic escalation by Israel. But in an interview with Jewish News, Mr. Miliband said Britain had to do what it believed was the right thing based on our values. Similar comments were made by Andy Burnham, who added, "For too long, we have been hesitant to act, fearful of being accused of being anti-Israel."
3: Oil prices have topped $100 a barrel for Brent crude as the U.S.-Iran conflict heats up again. On Wall Street, Dow futures down just over 300 points. More on these stories, townhall.com.
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3: Secretary of State Rubio is on a three-nation tour of Latin America. First stop, Colombia, where he applauded the country's new chief executive, who's embraced President Trump's policies on fighting drugs and cracking down on illegal immigration.
7: Security is the basic and most important requirement of government, but prosperity follows closely behind it. And that is the opportunity country and an economy that provides the opportunity for upward mobility and prosperity for all of its people. And we believe we have a lot we can do together in the field of energy, in the field of trade, in the field of commerce, that allows both countries to benefit.
3: Rubio's Latin America tour will also take him to Ecuador and Peru. Airlines serving Britain scrambling to iron out issues that have canceled a large number of flights in the UK. More than 1,700 flights canceled yesterday by some sort of technical issue involving the air traffic control system. Flight delays expected to persist today. Airlines are rushing to rebook stranded passengers. News and analysis, townhall.com.

0: 5 minutes after six. Good morning. I'm Patty Wicken. This is KXRA. Nice to have you start your Wednesday, September 9th, with us here on the morning show. We welcome our meteorologist, Michael Carroll, from Weatherology, and I hope he's got good rain news. Good morning.
1: Yeah, we do have some rain chances in the forecast, especially there later on Friday into Friday night, and a more soaking rain eye for Sunday and your Monday time frame. Today, though, looking to stay completely dry, pretty comfortable out there temperature and humidity-wise, only looking to reach the mid-70s for those afternoon high temperatures. It will be quite breezy, though, for today. West winds kicking up to around 10 to 20 miles per hour. For tonight, as winds turn nearly calm overnight, could have some areas of patchy fog develop late, lows dropping back to 52, and still could have some lingering areas of fog this time Thursday morning, otherwise predominant sunshine for much of the remainder of the day, a few degrees warmer with highs climbing up into the upper 70s. At least a chance for some scattered showers and storms then later Friday into your Friday evening as another cold frontal boundary gradually pushes in from the west. Friday, we bump up to some lower 80s for highs, but then much cooler into your weekend. Saturday, looking to stay dry for any outdoor events or plans there. We tumble all the way back to the upper 60s for high temperatures. Sunday, a chance for some showers there, an even cooler high of 63, and then more widespread rain activity continuing for Sunday night and into your Monday time frame. We could see some inch-plus rainfall totals, so definitely just what the doctor ordered there as we start off your new work week. Monday, still quite cool, highs in the low to mid-60s. From the Weatherology Weather Center, I'm meteorologist Michael Carroll.
0: Oh, thanks, Mike, and it's 61 degrees. Mainly clear, and wind is from the west, light and variable this morning. Relative humidity, 82%. Sun going down, 7:44. 7 minutes after six, this is KXRA.
2: This is Tracy Weaver. Welcome to Prayer Life. Our prayer focus this week is Psalm 139. And in verses 7 through 10, we read, "Where shall I go from your spirit? Or where shall I flee from your presence? If I ascend to heaven, you are there. If I make my bed in Sheol, you are there. If I take the wings of the morning and dwell in the uttermost parts of the sea, even there your hand shall lead me, and your right hand shall hold me." Men and women, there is no place we can go, and there is no experience or season of life that we can be walking in where God is not present. Father God, we want to take the truth of this psalm and allow it to sink deeply into our hearts and minds. Whatever we may be experiencing today, the loss of a loved one, the loss of a job, Lord, you are there and you're intimately acquainted with us and present in all our experience. May we find comfort in that. We pray it in Jesus' name. Amen. This is Tracy Weaver of Risen Life Ministries, encouraging you to read Psalm 139 and allow it to touch your heart. Join me again tomorrow for Prayer Life.
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0: Welcome to Midwest Morning Farm Time here on the Linder Farm Network with Dan Lemke. I'm Linda Brecke. Good morning, Dan.
1: Good morning, Linda.
0: How does it look today? Sounds like we have a couple of nice days before maybe a stormy start to the weekend.
1: We do. If anyone has been outside this morning or had the windows open, there's a definite different feel out there, as we do have some cooler, drier conditions out there right now, as a cool front did work its way through, and that brought some more comfortable conditions, probably more typical of what we expect in September. Should stick around for today and tomorrow. By Friday, though, we do get a little more of a push of air from the south, bringing some warmer, more humid conditions back. And then there's another cold front sliding our way, and whether those to collide, looks like there is the possibility we could see some storms potentially on Friday, bringing some rain to the region. So you're correct. We do have a couple nice days and maybe a little bit of a bump for Friday. Saturday, Sunday look pretty decent. Maybe more showers as we get to the latter part of the weekend as well.
0: We'll talk about crop conditions. Also, the USDA crop condition report. It's looking like the corn crop down 1% in the good to excellent category from last week, and the soybeans the same as last week in that good to excellent category. We'll talk more about that coming up. Markets this morning, corn near unchanged, soybean futures a little higher. Back with more after this.
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0: The Dow Industrial Average lower this morning, down 298 points.
1: Class 3 milk futures, September 16.14, up 3. October 16.40, up 21. And November is at 16.59, up 17. Cash cheese trade barrels, 153 and a quarter. That is steady. Blocks at 146 and a quarter, down one quarter. Iowa, Minnesota barrels and gilts not available this morning. However, the national weighted average is 86.35.
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0: Yesterday at the close, December corn was down 3 1/4. November soybeans higher, up 6 1/2. January up 7. And wheat, Chicago, December up 13 cents. This morning, December corn, 5.33 3/4, up 1/4 cent. November beans, 13.18 3/4, up 2 1/2. And January, 13.34 1/4, up 2 1/4. December Chicago wheat, 7.54 1/4, up 7 1/4. And December Minneapolis, 7.61 1/4, up 7 1/4. Live cattle at the close yesterday, October up 407. September feeder cattle up 405. November up 572. Lean hogs, October up 195 at the close yesterday.
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1: The grain markets were mixed on Tuesday. Tom Lilja, Progressive Ag, says the trade is following international developments, especially in wheat.
7: Yeah, the row crops were kind of the follower today, a little bit thinner trade. Wheat was the upside leader as weekend peace talks broke down between Ukraine and Russia. So still a lot of logistical issues over there. Crude oil was higher on the day, further U.S.-Iran military strikes. Came out here, we saw corn and soybean meal are showing record long fund positions. We also saw export inspections were above expectations for corn, and they were in line for soybean.
1: And cattle and hog futures were higher Tuesday. Lilja says boxed beef and pork cutout values were supportive.
7: You know, it was really good technical buying last week. The September 2nd session held the lows from the previous week. We've thrown a lot of bad news at those markets with border reopenings and everything else, and they held those levels. So really what we saw here is some good enthusiasm from the trade. It was also supported by higher boxed beef values as they were up $1.30 in the AM report. Hog side of it, pork cutout values were sharply higher. They were up $7.31, and that was mostly due to a $24 jump in belly prices.
0: And again, this morning, December corn now 5.33 3/4, up 1/4 cent. November beans 13.18, up 1 3/4. 56% of the nation's corn crop is rated good to excellent, according to USDA, down a point from last week. 76% of the corn crop has dented. The five-year average is 72, 25% mature compared to a five-year average of 23. 5% has been harvested. Minnesota's corn crop is rated 58% good to excellent, down from 62 last week. 85% dented. The five-year average 63, 24% mature compared to the five-year average of 14. Iowa's corn crop rated 77% good to excellent, the same as last week. South Dakota, 42% good to excellent, up from 39% last week. By the way, North Dakota's corn crop is rated just 19% good to excellent.
1: Meanwhile, the nation's soybean crop rated 58% good to excellent, which is the same as last week. 64% of the crop wasn't rated good to excellent last year at this time, however. 26% of the crop is dropping leaves. That's compared to the five-year average of just 20%. Minnesota's soybean crop rated 56% good to excellent, down 1 point from last week. 31% of the crop dropping leaves, which is compared to the five-year average of just 11%. Iowa soybean crop, 75% good to excellent, down 2 points from last week, 6% of the crop dropping leaves. South Dakota soybean crop, 48% good to excellent, up from 45% last week, 27% of the crop dropping leaves. And North Dakota's soybean crop rated just 28% good to excellent.
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8: 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Remember, that's Lang with an E.
1: Lincoln County farmer Joel Shears says rainfall varied in southwest Minnesota over the past weekend.
9: It's really varied again right here. I got 7/10 over the last 3 days. And again, I was traveling over the weekend a little bit in the South Dakota, and extremely varied on the eastern edge of South Dakota, too.
1: And Shears says some isolated early soybean harvest has been happening in the region.
9: I seen one field completely out, and then another one right next to Marshall that they had the majority of it cut, but there was a third of it at least left.
1: And soil moisture is playing a big role in which fields are maturing most quickly.
9: Really variable, especially by maturity, and soil types have played a big point in this area. The heavier soils have been holding the moisture a little better, and some of the lighter stuff will definitely hurt from lack of moisture, and that's maturing very, very fast.
0: Parts of southwest Minnesota had heavy rain and strong winds over the weekend, according to Jim Nesseth with Extended Ag Services.
10: Right, yeah, it was kind of tough on some of the corn, especially the corn that was under kind of some drought stress. That seemed like a lot of those stalks have cannibalized and got some stalk rot. So we got some corn that's leaning and flat and broke off there. So, as one producer I talked to this morning says, well, it really doesn't matter. Corn wasn't that good anyway. And he says, I'm not going to lower my snoots to go and try and pick it up and wreck them. So he says, I'm just going to get what we get. And so, yeah, so it's,

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3: Spotty rains have fallen in Big Stone and Swift counties in recent days. That's according to Ross Olson with Central Crop Consulting.
4: Yeah, we got a little bit of rain. It was quite a range, anywhere from in some spots probably got nothing to, I think we had maybe a half inch in some areas total between the 2 days, maybe a touch more, but conditions were, you know, were definitely dry. I did some soil sampling last week and was pleasantly surprised. The ground is, I wouldn't call it hard, it's firm, but sampling went pretty easily, so I know my shoulders were happy to have that as the case. But like I said, we're dry. Beans are really starting to turn. Corn, especially the early maturity, is just starting to turn pretty good too. I know you can find some black layer corn around the area, so things have been pushed, but I still think we'll be okay for the most part. We took off some top end, but guess we won't know for sure until the combines get into the fields.
5: Crop conditions vary in the Fergus Falls to Wadena area depending on soil types, according to Dave Upsall with Central Crop Consulting.
6: We talked last time, this lighter ground, a lot of that we're really running into, you know, some of the corn they're taking for silage as they're kind of assessing it for yields. Boy, we've had anywhere from 10 to 20 bushel averages up to, you know, even like 40 and 50 on some of that light ground. It's some of the, probably the toughest corn on the light ground we've seen in a while. Looks pretty tough, but you get over to the better ground and it isn't bad. You know, we've been getting rain the last all week, 10 days here, just some spotty stuff. So it's still going to help fill. I mean, anytime you get a rain, you know, corn has a little ways to go, beans a little ways more to fill on those two. So, you know, we'll take the rain, but overall we are definitely going to be down across the board on our corn and our beans yield wise.
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3: And parts of central Minnesota did pick up some needed rainfall over the weekend. Tom Haig farms in the Eden Valley area.
7: Well, Dan, we had a little surprise over the weekend. You know, we've been missing out on some of the rains prior, but we got a little over 2/10 on Sunday afternoon and a little over 5 or 1/2 inch last night. So it was nice to see that Mother Nature can bring us some rain again.
3: Haig says the rain should still benefit this year's crops.
7: Well, I think on some of the beans, you know, there's a lot of them in our area that are starting to turn a little bit, but there's still some out there that are green, and I'm hoping that helps them to fill those pods out. And the corn, if it hasn't quite made black layer yet, well, maybe there's some moisture to help that corn there feel a little better. So anytime we get rain, it's a positive thing when you've been dry.
3: And Redwood County farmer George Gobler says he could begin harvesting soybeans yet this week, depending upon weather conditions.
8: Beans are changing here, and corn's drying down. But it'll be a few weeks yet before we probably start corn. We'll be into beans probably the end of this week, beginning of next week. We got some early beans that'll be going. And then we actually put in some black beans too this year, so they'll probably be ready next week. So it's coming. We didn't get a whole lot of rain, which it won't help this crop out, but we certainly will need it for next year's crop.
5: And we'll be back with more in a moment.
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1: They say it takes 10,000 hours to make you an expert in your field. Well, if so, then what does 80 years make you? At Wiffles Hybrids, we've spent the last 80 years focused on one thing, seed corn. And a lot of that time has been spent in actual fields. Tens of thousands of them across the Corn Belt. So if you're looking for better performing corn hybrids, talk to the people who've put in the time. 9,456,204 hours, give or take. Wiffles Hybrids, the corn company.
2: Well, as Dan was saying earlier, it looks like chance of rain towards the weekend. Once again, some of those storms could be on the stronger side. John Brannick, DTN meteorologist, says late in the weekend and early next week, we also have a chance of more precipitation.
3: I mentioned it on Sunday and Monday, and that should bring through kind of more widespread precipitation. Another round of some milder air, some cooler air moving in. So it'll be kind of, I guess, on the coolish side. We'll have to see. Models are still trying to figure things out, and we're kind of on the edge of some things going on here. So models are probably going to bounce around a bit.
2: And Brannick says, overall, it looks like the month of September will trend normal or above normal for precipitation.
3: Warm days here to start out the month, so it'll be hard to erase all that, especially since we will probably get some warmer days ahead of these couple of fronts coming up here and more towards the end of the month. So my anticipation is that we'll be above normal when all is said and done for September, even if our temperatures are falling throughout the entire month. And then precipitation-wise, it's hard to say. I mean, we're going to have multiple chances at it, so that usually means anywhere from near or above normal. That would
2: John Brannick, DTN.
4: Molasses, whey, and alcohol are among the Canadian goods that President Trump is banning from importation as the trade war between the U.S. and Canada escalates. Trump issued 5 separate proclamations Tuesday targeting goods from Canada and expanding the number of those items subject to 50% tariffs. The initial tariffs applied to about $20 billion in Canadian goods. An administration official said on Tuesday that the latest adjustments could make the number go up by double-digit billions.
2: December corn down a half, November soybeans up 0.75 cents. Dan has weather in a moment.
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4: There's a bit of a different feel out there this morning. We have some cooler, drier air that dropped in behind a cool front that worked its way through overnight. Temperatures this morning mostly in the upper 50s to mid-60s. Dew points also in the 50s and 60s, and that's leading to some areas of dense fog, mainly over parts of south-central and southeast Minnesota. A few light rain showers pushing into parts of northwestern and west-central Minnesota, including in the Fergus Falls area. Otherwise, skies mostly clear over a good swath of the state this morning. Should stay mostly clear today, so there's plenty of sunshine to go around. Highs also stay on the cooler side, peaking in the mid to upper 70s. It will get a little breezy, though, as we'll have west-northwest winds later today in the 15 to 20 mile per hour range. Could see some gusts approaching 30 miles per hour. Tomorrow should be another dry and sunny day. Temperatures climb just a few degrees higher than today. Winds won't be much of a factor, but they will slide around to the south as some warmer, more humid air pushes up, and that sets the stage for possibly stormy night Friday as another cold front moves in from the west. That'll collide with that warmer air, firing up some storms, delivering some pretty decent chances for rain. It does look like temperatures cool again for the weekend, though, behind that cool front, possibly a few more showers later in the weekend as well. Now for today, we'll have sunshine, slightly cooler temps, highs in the mid to upper 70s, more manageable dew points as well. A little bit of morning fog out there in the south, but that should dissipate as things warm up. Winds, bit of a factor from the northwest at 15 to 20 and gusty. Cooler tonight, lows dipping into the lower 50s. Also can expect some areas of patchy fog overnight as well. Sunny, slightly warmer for Thursday, highs in the upper 70s, maybe some low 80s. Warm, more humid Friday with highs in the 80s. Cold front sweeps in later in the day. That could fire up some storms, then generally cooler for the weekend. That's a look at our weather here on the Linder Farm Network.
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0: And we're at 6:36. KXRA News Director Mark Anthony joins us. Good morning.
1: Yes, thank you, Patty. Happy midweek, everyone. Coming up in this newscast, well, we are ahead of last year's numbers when it comes to fatalities on Minnesota roadways, and officials urge everyone to slow down and pay attention behind the wheel. And state climatologist Pete Boulay says we could make up for a rain deficit this summer as more rain is expected this fall. And the Minnesota State Fair came up short to last year's numbers with $1.9 million coming through the gates this year. We'll have more on those stories, but first, the 100 deadliest days of summer wrapped up on Monday. This is the period that runs from Memorial Day weekend through Labor Day. And the state patrol says that fatalities on Minnesota roadways are rising so far this year. The state patrol says 260 people have been killed in motor vehicle accidents across the state, including six deaths during the Labor Day weekend alone and one in Otter Tail County. This is 20 more deaths compared to this time last year. Last year, there were a total of 370 deaths on Minnesota roadways. Officials with the state patrol say that behind every number in the statistic is a family or friend. They continue to urge you to slow down, put away the distractions, and don't drink and drive. State Patrol is also urging everybody to be mindful of motorcycles on the roads, as nearly 60 motorcyclists have been killed so far this year. And speaking of that, authorities are revealing the identity of a motorcyclist who was killed in a crash in central Minnesota. The Stearns County Sheriff's Office says Stephen Gretch of Albany was killed after his Harley-Davidson motorcycle crashed near Cold Spring on Friday. Authorities say the 64-year-old was riding his motorcycle along with two other motorcyclists when the incident took place. He was reportedly a radio station owner in Litchfield at KLFD. And the new Minnesota Military and Veterans Museum will have its grand opening this weekend. Things will get underway on Friday and last through Sunday. The Minnesota Military and Veterans Museum is located in Little Falls near Camp Ripley. The museum features a 40,000-square-foot facility. The grand opening will coincide with the 25th anniversary of September 11th. The museum features items from the Civil War to the Global War on Terrorism. Minnesotans have served in all of these conflicts through the state's history. For more on the museum and to get tickets, go to the website mnvetmuseum.org. And you may see the now hiring signs in central and west central Minnesota. School districts across the state can't find enough bus drivers. State Senator Ann Johnson Stewart would like to draft legislation in the next session to address the shortage of drivers.
2: School bus drivers play such an important role, and they have to be competent. They have to be well-trained. We'd like them to come back year after year, so it'd be great if they were compensated in a way that encouraged that.
1: By the way, she does say she is open to working with the State Bus Drivers Association to come up with ideas to attract more applicants for the job. And Cars Tree Service will conduct a controlled burn at its Alexandria location at 3544 Geneva Road Northeast today. The controlled burn is part of Cars routine operations to safely dispose of organic debris generated through its tree care and land management services. Safety remains the company's top priority. Cars Tree Service has worked with the Minnesota Department of Natural Resources, Alexandria Fire Chief Jeff Carroll, and representatives from Alexandria Township to ensure the necessary precautions are in place for the burn. If you have any questions, you can contact Carr's Tree Service at 320-293-6273. Well, Minneapolis and other cities are considering requiring driverless vehicles to have someone in the driver's seat. The proposal would require a licensed safety monitor in each vehicle. Companies such as Waymo would also need a city license to operate. Supporters say the rules would improve public safety and protect rideshare jobs as autonomous vehicles enter the market. Well, former vice president and presidential candidate, possibly Kamala Harris, is staying clear of Minnesota when it comes to endorsements. Republicans have not won statewide office since Governor Tim Pawlenty's reelection in 2006. And no Republican presidential nominee has carried the state since Richard Nixon did so back in 1972. Harris beat Trump in Minnesota in 2024 by more than 137,000 votes. She has openly been discussing another run for the White House and has backed Congressman Chris Pappas in his Senate bid in New Hampshire and also plans to join Nevada governor nominee Aaron Ford for a canvass launch. And fall could provide an opportunity for drought-stricken parts of Minnesota to make up for some summer rainfall deficit. State climatologist Pete Boulay says the near-term outlook offers at least some reason for optimism.
3: Everybody in the state had an above normal summer, ranging from about a degree and a half at like Duluth and International Falls. Rochester about 2 degrees above normal, and the Twin Cities and St. Cloud just shy of 3 degrees above normal.
1: By the way, some of the driest conditions are in parts of west central and southwestern Minnesota, along with areas around the Twin Cities. And speaking of that, the 6 to 10 day outlook is looking good if you like more rain and cooler temperatures. The Climate Prediction Center, along with the National Weather Service, says we should see cooler than average temperatures during the period, along with above normal precipitation. The average highs for most of central and west central Minnesota are now in the lower 70s for this time of the year. And firearm rules for deer season have changed this year. New this year, deer hunters will be able to use rifles in many areas that were previously shotgun only. Counties in the former shotgun zone had the option of passing an ordinance to remain shotgun only. More information is available by going to the DNR website at mndnr.gov. Also in news, the Minnesota State Fair is calling 2026 another successful year, despite attendance finishing slightly below last year's mark. Fair CEO Renee Alexander says the overall picture does remain strong.
4: It was a really solid year. Great programming, great experiences for our guests, and we're just thrilled with where the fair ended up for this year.
1: By the way, final attendance topped 1.9 million for the 12-day run, continuing a string of strong crowds at the Great Minnesota get-together. And former Viking star Everson Griffin is back in jail following an alleged hit-and-run. Authorities say Griffin was allegedly driving about 100 miles per hour while impaired when he sideswiped another vehicle and fled the scene. Police stopped him about 15 miles away after observing him speeding and driving recklessly. And the NFL kicks off the regular season tonight with a Super Bowl rematch between the Seahawks and the Patriots. Seattle came out on top in Super Bowl 60 thanks to a 29-13 win to capture their second title in franchise history. Now the two teams will kick off the season at 7:20 p.m. tonight. As for the Vikings, their week one opponent will be the Green Bay Packers. It will be Kyler Murray's debut as Minnesota's starting quarterback as he gets his first taste of his this NFC North rivalry. Head coach Kevin O'Connell.
5: I think what surprised even us, and we loved it about him when we evaluated him, was his quickness. And you watched him play, and he played so many snaps that if you really weren't watching close enough, you might see a guy like, does he have enough twitch? Does he have enough? But you might have been watching the 12th play of the drive,
6: yeah,
5: and he didn't come out of the game. I mean, just on crazy amount of snaps that he played.
1: By the way, kickoff for the Vikings-Packers game will be at 3:25 p.m. this Sunday afternoon at home from U.S. Bank Stadium. And that's a look at your news. I'm Mark Anthony.
0: Good morning.
1: Good morning yourself.
0: Yeah. Well, here we are.
1: Yes.
0: Another day, another dollar, like they
1: used to
0: say. Another
1: day in paradise.
0: Yes. It's just another day in paradise.
1: Mm-hmm.
0: Yeah.
1: Yeah, already Wednesday for a lot of people. It you know, maybe seems like Tuesday.
0: I think it's Wednesday for all people, not just a lot of them. But,
1: yeah.
0: You know, I had a wonderful day yesterday. I had lunch with an elementary school friend and his wife, who I had not met before and who I just fell in love with and hope to see more of her and him, of course. But, yeah, it was just, we went and had a nice lunch. It was like an hour and a half.
1: Wow.
0: I talk too much. Yeah. But it was really, really nice. And
1: well,
0: I appreciate being invited and treated and, you know, it was great.
1: So, wow. It's good to have friends.
0: Yeah, it is.
1: Looking out for you.
0: Yes. Yeah.
1: And speaking of another day in paradise, I had to find this.

0: The great Phil Collins here. Mm-hmm. Hey, today I get to talk to Jacqueline Smith, one of the Charlie's Angels.
1: I knew you were going to.
0: So, yeah, look forward to that and get caught up with her. She's got a book out called A New Memoir, Once I Knew a Guy Named Charlie.
1: Oh, I can't wait. I'm a big fan of hers. She's a beautiful woman, and you never hear anything bad about Jacqueline Smith. I never have any.
0: No, that's what I was thinking, too. I was thinking
1: she could have run for president. She's scandal-free.
0: Hmm. I know she's been married 4 times.
1: That's what I mean. She didn't date. She just married him.
0: Well, and she does say, I read something last night. They were talking about, in an interview she had, said she never lived with anyone. She would only marry them. And so
1: that is so hysterical. It's funny they didn't stay married then. Mm. But
0: said she was an old-fashioned girl.
1: But she had children, didn't she?
0: Yes. A boy and a girl.
1: I wonder where they lived. Ask her.
0: Yeah.
1: I remember seeing Cloris Leachman, who is a fabulous actress, but she was on The Tonight Show one night, and she was married, and then they were talking about marriage, and she said the way it works, the best is this. If you have one house for the wife and one house for the husband, and if affordable, a third for the children.
0: Mm, okay.
1: All right. It's really funny. Okay, I'll talk to you later. Right. I'm anxious to hear that interview.
0: Okay.
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1: 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The LifeRight Outreach Golf Fundraiser, Friday, September 11th, 9 a.m. at Nordic Trails Golf Course, 4343 39th Avenue Northeast, Alexandria. Come join the fun. Four-person scramble, $50 per person. Includes nine holes with a cart, hot dog, chips, and soda. Limited spaces. So you can call them at 766-3444. And in honor of the 25th anniversary of the terrorist attack on our country, flags have been placed on the lawn at 3M. And then on September 11th, there will be a program starting at 8:30 in the morning on the 3M property. Flags, fire trucks, law enforcement, emergency vehicles, personnel will be in attendance. The MC for the program will be Mark Anthony and include Douglas County Sheriff Honor Guard Connie Lee and Redeemed Arts students. The Honor Guard, along with Carter Gamma, a bugler, and Chuck Wenzel on bagpipes, will acknowledge the time each tower at the World Trade Center in New York was attacked. Everyone's encouraged to come and honor the 2,700 lives lost. There will be cookies and water available. Bring a lawn chair and all your friends and family. That's our community calendar. Funeral announcements are brought to you by Fergus Falls Monument Company. Memorials crafted locally for over 140 years. Jay Gullickson, age 87, of Farwell, died September 3rd. A funeral service will be Thursday, September 10th at 11 a.m. at the Anderson Funeral Home. Visitation will be Wednesday, September 9th. That's today from 4 to 7 at the Anderson Funeral Home. And 1 hour prior to the service on Thursday, tomorrow, for Jay Gullickson, age 87 of Farwell. Gerald L. Jerry Hansen, age 82 of Parker's Prairie, died Tuesday, September 1st. A memorial service will be held Friday, September 11th at 11 a.m. at Elmo Lutheran Church, rural Parker's Prairie. A visitation is 1 hour prior to that service. Interment will be at the church cemetery with full military honors accorded by the Minnesota Honor Guard and Parker's Prairie American Legion Post 219. Arrangements provided by Lind Family Funeral and Cremation Services for Gerald L. Jerry Hansen, age 82 of Parker's Prairie. Daryl Burgess, age 87 of Alexandria, died August 24th. A celebration of life service will be held at 11 a.m. on Saturday, September 12th at Lake Community Church. The visitation is 4 to 6 p.m. Friday, September 11th at the church and will continue 1 hour prior to the service. Arrangements provided by Linda Family Funeral and Cremation Services for Daryl Burgess, age 87 of Alexandria. Karen Oberg, age 76 of Alexandria, died August 7th. A celebration of life service will be Saturday morning, September 12th, 11 a.m. at Lind Family Funeral Home in Alexandria. Visitation at the funeral home will be from 5 to 7 Friday, September 11th, with a time of sharing beginning at 6. A visitation will then resume 1 hour prior to the celebration of life service at the funeral home Saturday, September 12th. Arrangements with Linda Family Funeral and Cremation Services for Karen Oberg, age 76 of Alexandria. Lawrence Lonnie Iverson, age 83 of Osakis, died Wednesday, August 26th. A memorial service will be held at 11 a.m. on Saturday, September 12th at Salem Lutheran Church, Osakis. A visitation will be at the church from 6 to 8 p.m. on Friday, September 11th. A visitation will continue 1 hour prior to the service on Saturday, and arrangements are with the Eitan Funeral Home of Browerville for Lonnie Iverson, age 83, of Osakis. 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
7: And crude. The price spike comes as Iran claims to have targeted American vessels and oil tankers with drones and missiles.
8: Released early Wednesday, the Iran military video shows what it says are missiles and drones being launched toward targets in response to the latest U.S. attacks on five Iranian crude oil tankers. Following the American strikes, Iran's state media said it had also launched missiles towards U.S. targets in Jordan. Jordan's military, in turn, said its air defenses had intercepted 18 ballistic missiles launched toward its territory, and two others fell in places where no one lives and no casualties have been reported. Jordan's a staunch U.S. ally that hosts American forces, making the kingdom's military bases a target of repeat Iranian attacks. I'm Charles Tillotesco.
7: And a conflict of a different variety, the U.S.-Canada trade war is heating up. The U.S. is banning Canadian dairy products, most alcoholic beverages, and some Canadian motorcycles. President Trump says Canada has taken unfair advantage of the U.S. for way too long. Canadian Prime Minister Carney remains defiant. In his words, we have everything we need to pivot and prosper. At a 9/11 commemoration ceremony, President Trump pointing to a massive steel beam from the World Trade Center South Tower.
9: This battered piece of steel here today on the ellipse is a reminder that America is blessed with a strength no fire can consume, no evil can conquer, and no terror can destroy.
7: The president at a ceremony held just outside the White House, quoting Mr. Trump, "We say it and we mean it. We will never forget." On Wall Street this morning, stock futures deep in the red so far. The Dow futures are down just over 300 points. The Nasdaq futures are off 107 points. More on these stories, townhall.com.
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7: What are described as technical issues have snarled air travel in the UK, trouble that could continue to impact travel in the skies today.
11: An air traffic control problem disrupted travel across Britain Tuesday, canceling more than 1,000 flights, leaving passengers stranded for hours. Britain's National Air Traffic Services says it has resolved a problem in its flight processing system. Departures at London Heathrow have resumed, but the busy airport suspended arrivals for the rest of the night as airlines and airports work to clear out a huge backlog of delayed flights. British Airways was forced to cancel or divert more than 100 flights. Ryanair had to cancel more than 50 scheduled flights. I'm Lisa Dwyer.
7: Families' interest in their kids' education is waning in many high-income countries. That's according to a newly released result of a standardized test taken by 15-year-olds around the globe. News and analysis, townhall.com. A shortage of FDA inspectors is hampering efforts to ensure the safety of imported produce.
12: The ongoing outbreak of cyclospora tied to iceberg lettuce has raised new concerns about the safety of imported produce. It also underscores the fact that the U.S. is conducting fewer inspections to catch contaminated foods. International food inspections by the FDA are down about 35% since 2019, the year before the COVID-19 pandemic. Agency records show the pandemic kicked off a wave of retirements and departures, and that the number of FDA inspectors has yet to rebound. Bob Agner reporting.
7: In New Hampshire, Stephanie Shaheen has won the Democratic nomination for U.S. House in the 1st Congressional District. She will face Republican Anthony DiLorenzo in the general election. The 2nd District will be a rematch between Democratic incumbent Maggie Goodlander and Republican Lily Tang Williams. More on these stories. Town Hall.
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1: Another Paradise song this morning.

0: boy, I love to drive in the car, crank that baby up, and listen to the whole the whole album, if I can.
1: Yeah.
0: Yeah.
1: The late, great Meatloaf.
0: Yes. Oh. What? Did he just have a heart attack, or what happened to him?
1: Yeah, I believe it was. Let me look. Meatloaf.
0: I don't remember hearing he was sick or anything, but.
1: Let's see. So he died in 2022.
0: Mm-hmm.
1: And was 74 at the time. Let's see here. Early life, born in L.A. Meatloaf formed his first band called Meatloaf Soul. His first gig was in 68, opening for Van Morrison's band, Them, and Question Mark and the Mysterians.
0: Mm-hmm.
1: Let's see, what else? Personal life, sports, religion. Boy, they cover it all. Attended church with his mother and studied the Bible. Let's see. Health, here we go. Death. He died in Nashville on the evening of January 20th of 22 at the age of 74. No official cause of death was released. He had reportedly been ill with COVID earlier in January. At his health, it rapidly declined. His two daughters rushed to see him in the hospital with his wife beside him as he died. His daughter had posted to Instagram that we are not sick, but we're having too many friends and family testing positive for COVID, but he's doing okay. So anyway.
0: Well, what a talent.
1: Yeah.
0: You only have to have one album when you have that one.
1: And right? You can make a career out of it and do shows, you know, 40 years later.
0: Yeah. Wonder what his net worth was. Let's find out.
1: Okay. I'll leave that one up to you.
0: I'm so good at that.
1: At what?
0: At finding out people's...
1: income?
0: Yeah.
1: Okay.
0: Okay. He sold 100 million, over 100 million albums worldwide. At his death... his estimated net worth was $40 million.
1: Okay.
0: So, yeah. He wasn't a bad-looking guy. He wasn't a great-looking guy.
1: He was a guy.
0: Yeah, he wasn't a... His exact will and distribution were kept private. Oh, I hate when I run up against that wall.
1: Oh, no.
0: Yeah.
1: You like to know.
0: Yeah. His fortune was presumed to pass to his second wife, Deborah Gillespie, and his two daughters from his first marriage, Pearl Addae and Amanda Addae. So, well,
1: now you know.
0: I think we would have heard if that hadn't happened, because, well, maybe his kids don't get mad like a lot of movie stars' kids get mad. Then they write the book.
1: Oh, yeah. Tell all.
0: Yeah.
1: Dad left me out.
0: Yes.
1: Of the will.
0: There's just nothing sadder than, like, Bette Davis, who loved her daughter and thought they were great friends. And her daughter wrote the book before she died, before Bette died. She was heartbroken. She never spoke to her again, I believe. But, yeah.
1: I wonder if she wasn't there for too much on the studio lots. And
0: I think she had been. I think she, I don't know. I shouldn't say because I haven't read the book for a while.
1: Okay.
0: But I can read it again. The older I get, the more I can read books over again.
1: And it seems like brand new.
0: Like yesterday.
1: Hey, you had a song about paradise.
0: Yeah.
1: I had one last hour.
0: Yes.
1: Another Day in Paradise.
0: Yes.
1: We're going to keep that theme going.
0: Let's do it, man.
2: On a Saturday night in the Bay Area, hometown man.
0: Oh.

0: Little two tickets to paradise, right, live version.
1: I know, the live version, you're very brave to play the live version.
0: Well, I was looking. They had, they had closed caption.
1: Oh, okay. So you're reading ahead.
0: Oh, yeah.
1: Awesome. Yeah, I should have known that. You would do that.
0: But one of the coolest interviews I had was back, I think, around 97, was with Eddie Money. And he was, when I talked to him, he was in his apartment in New York City. He was watching as I talked to him maybe around 1 o'clock. He was watching soaps. I don't know. Oh. If it was General Hospital,
1: while
0: I think.
1: While he was talking to you?
0: Yeah, I said, what are you up to? He said, well, as you called me,
1: caught up.
0: I was watching a soap right now. I said, oh, you're into them. But
1: my sister, Bonnie, tapes them. You know, if she's busy, she's got stuff to do, and so she does the tapes them. And then sometimes I'll call her in the evening. And I'll say, what are you doing? Oh, watching my soaps. And it gives me a start because I go, what? And then I remember that she takes some time to watch them, but maybe not when they're live on the air.
0: Okay.
1: So.
0: But I had to tell him a story.
1: I love that story. I know what you're going to say.
0: Oh, really?
1: Because you didn't know what the soaps were, right?
0: No, not that story.
1: Okay.
0: So I'm at home. I'm 17, 16 years old, and I got the stereo in my bedroom cranked. No one's home. All of a sudden, my dad came home early from work, and he's listening to Eddie Money, his real name, Eddie Mahoney, and singing about Two Tickets to Paradise. And my dad opened my door, and he said, you know what they're singing about? They're singing about drugs. Because I've got two tickets to paradise, you know, in his pocket. Pack our bags, we'll leave tonight. And I said, Dad, I never even went there in my mind, but my dad did.
1: He listened to the radio? Was he a...
0: Well, he had heard stories, you know, rock and roll music being, you know, not good for kids, teenagers.
1: But a lot of those stories you heard were kind of... made up by people said, oh, I bet I know what that means.
0: Right.
1: And, well, they probably really didn't.
0: Well, but, and Eddie.
1: What did he say?
0: Oh, he laughed at it. But Eddie had trained. He was going to be a cop. His family had a long history. Dad, brothers, cousins, all working for New York Police Department. But, you know, sometimes you do write to... maybe have innuendos to reach a certain audience. And
1: is he living?
0: No, we lost him a number of years ago. Wow. I'm friends with his wife. His
1: They're
0: widow.
1: Just dropping like flies. I can't keep up with it. It just breaks my heart. Every weekend, another musician kicks the bucket.
0: Yeah, we lost him in 2019.
1: Okay.
0: He was 70, but yeah. But I know he was a heavy smoker. I remember on the album, he's got a cigarette in his mouth back in the 70s, and, you know, so I think that might have caught up with him.
1: Could be. It could be.
0: Yeah, always loved Eddie.
1: Well, Minnesota State officials, this is interesting.
0: What's that?
1: They put a stop to congressional candidate Matt Little's effort to break the world record for handshakes. Did you hear that?
0: Yeah, I did it in my newscast yesterday.
1: Okay. The ex-Lakeville mayor wanted to shake 15,000 hands Saturday to break the Guinness world record for a politician. State officials shut it down after Little had allegedly violated fair rules by conducting business on the fairgrounds without a license. He ended up shaking close to 2,000 hands. The record was set in 2002 when former New Mexico Governor Bill Richardson shook 13,392 hands in 8 hours at the New Mexico State Fair. Meanwhile, Little, who won a three-way Democratic primary to replace Congresswoman Angie Craig, will face GOP State Senator Eric Platt in November's general election. So what was the business?
0: You mean for Little?
1: Yeah.
0: Yeah, again, you needed to get clearance, a license. He's a politician, so, you know, they don't like people just to...
1: So they said
0: unless
1: this
0: you
1: little,
0: have a booth.
1: They said this little handshaking thing was a business.
0: Yeah, well, okay. I suppose they're using that broadly. Hmm. A guy is trying to get elected. It's a he'll earn a salary as a politician.
1: Hmm.
0: So, but, you know, even politicians, generally you need a booth, just like at the Douglas County Fair. Sure. People buy booths. And
1: so he was just standing out there randomly?
0: Yeah, absolutely. Oh. Going around. And so they did shut him down. Again, approximately 2,000 hands were shaken during
1: Well, I hope
0: time.
1: He washed his hands every time he shook one.
0: Every time.
1: Think
0: boy.
1: Of the COVID that could be spread on that little venture. Mm. Yeah. Maybe they had a little hand washing station for the line and everybody. Did that before they shook hands. I don't know.
0: Or he just didn't
1: it's
0: put
1: not
0: it
1: a
0: up
1: good
0: by
1: idea.
0: His eyes, nose,
1: it's not
0: or
1: a good
0: mouth.
1: Idea.
0: Okay.
1: Yeah. Yep. Anyway.
0: You digress.
1: I digress. Absolutely. So anyway, yeah. If you're running for office, don't do that. That's just silly.
0: Well, think back in the day, people kissing babies going around,
1: I know.
0: You know. But we survived.
1: Yeah. Well, yes, but we didn't have these bizarre bugs then. Well, we had some in 1917, but, you know, I mean, we've had flu and different things like that, but not these big pandemics. So, anyhow, yeah, we had had a nice lunch yesterday, I told you.
0: Yes.
1: My friend from, we graduated together, but we actually have known each other since elementary school and his new wife, and it was just delightful. I talked too much, but because we were there for like an hour and a half.
0: Okay. But nice long lunch.
1: Fortunately, they can talk too, so that, you know, broke the boredom a little bit, but. Yeah.
0: Well, a lot of times with our family, too, getting together, we would always close the place down.
1: Oh.
0: You know, we'd go for brunch, and it would be whether the Holiday Inn when they had it or Arrowwood, and we would pretty much close the place down.
1: Yeah.
0: Because you get that many people together and right. talking, and you hadn't seen people in a while, so...
1: So when you were on the circuit, did you know a band named Skyline?
0: I've heard the name.
1: Oh, okay.
0: What about it?
1: Oh, because Jerry was in that band.
0: Okay.
1: My,
0: oh,
1: my friend
0: cool.
1: For years, and other bands as well. But,
0: okay.
1: Yeah. Hmm. So, and their story is like yours and Tracy's.
0: What? Oh, meeting?
1: Yeah, where they knew each other when he was performing and she was in college and... Mm-hmm. And then they didn't date or anything, but then years later reconnected on social media, and now they're married, and I'm so
0: living
1: happy
0: happily
1: for
0: ever
1: both
0: after.
1: Of them. Yep. Yep. I'm gonna plan on doing a lot of traveling, and
0: again,
1: it was just wonderful. Yeah.
0: Again, Tracy and I, growing up two blocks away, going to the same church, same elementary school, and so, yeah, it's cool. I love hearing... Other stories, too.
1: I just loved I loved hearing that story. It was just so fun.
0: So and I got an email yesterday from someone asking if I could help them with their wedding upcoming. Mm. And they said that I had done a wedding for their friends, and they met at that wedding, and now they're getting married. So.
1: No way.
0: Yeah, isn't it cool?
1: Oh, my gosh. And so they wanted the same guy.
0: Yeah.
1: Mark.
0: So, yeah.
1: That is so cool.
0: But, you know, when you hear about that, I said, well, hopefully someone can meet and find true love at your wedding, too, going forward. And
1: but, you know, and then sometimes you say, you know, I think this person would be really perfect for this person.
0: Mm.
1: And so you kind of set stuff up and it doesn't work out. I did it to Ricky once. She's not happy, but.
0: Oh, you set her up?
1: Well, it wasn't actually her. It was her friend.
0: Oh, okay.
1: And she brought her friend home for Thanksgiving, and I invited a young man from the community to come because he was alone. And I thought those two would hit it off. And they did do a couple things together, but it didn't work out. But anyway, but when I had a party at my house one time, and two of my friends hit it off at that party and ended up getting married, and Leslie Larson. And they met at my house. And so anytime I see them or see their names or hear their voices, I always think, oh, and I hadn't been in my matchmaking mode when I set up that little get together.
0: Well, you never know.
1: You never know. Mm. I saw them a couple times during the evening visiting and stuff like that. And
0: you
1: I thought,
0: making eyes at each other?
1: Well, just talking, and they're both really intelligent, and it was just great. Mm. I loved it. I love those stories. Okay, we'll take a break. And we'll be back with the news next.
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3: Yes, thank you, Patty. It is 7:25 coming up in this newscast. Well, we are ahead of last year's numbers when it comes to fatalities on Minnesota roadways, and officials continue to urge everyone to slow down and pay attention behind the wheel. And state climatologist Pete Boulay says we could make up for a rain deficit over the summer as more rain is expected to occur this fall. And the Minnesota State Fair came up short to last year's numbers, with 1.9 million coming through the gates this year. We'll have more on those stories, but first, the 100 deadliest days of summer wrapped up on Monday. This is the period that ran from Memorial Day weekend through Labor Day. The State Patrol says that fatalities on Minnesota roadways are rising. So far this year, at last check, State Patrol says 260 people have been killed in motor vehicle accidents all across the state, including 6 deaths during the Labor Day weekend, and one of those in Otter Tail County. This is 20 more deaths compared to this time last year. Last year, there were a total of 370 deaths during the entire year on Minnesota roadways. Officials with the State Patrol are urging everybody to be mindful of motorcycles out on roadways as well, as nearly 60 motorcyclists have been killed so far this year. And speaking of that, authorities are revealing the identity of a motorcyclist who was killed in a crash in central Minnesota. The Stearns County Sheriff's Office says Stephen Gretsch of Albany was killed after his Harley-Davidson left the roadway at a curve last Friday near Cold Spring. Authorities say the 64-year-old was riding with two other motorcyclists when the incident took place. He was reportedly a radio station owner in Litchfield at KLFD. And Minneapolis and other cities around the state are considering requiring driverless vehicles to have someone in the driver's seat. The proposal would require a licensed safety monitor in each and every vehicle. Companies such as Waymo would also need a city license to operate. Supporters say the rules would improve public safety and protect rideshare jobs as autonomous vehicles continue to enter the marketplace. And former Vice President and, again, possible presidential candidate Kamala Harris is staying clear of Minnesota when it comes to endorsements. Republicans have not won a statewide office since Governor Tim Pawlenty's re-election back in 2006. No Republican presidential nominee has carried the state since Richard Nixon did so back in 1972. Harris beat Trump in Minnesota in 2024 by more than 137,000 votes. She has openly been discussing another run for the White House and has backed Congressman Chris Pappas in his Senate bid in New Hampshire. Well, you may see now hiring signs across central and west central Minnesota. School districts across the state can't find enough school bus drivers. State Senator Ann Johnson Stewart would like to draft legislation in the next session to address the shortage of school buses.

0: bus drivers.
1: School bus drivers play such an important role, and they have to be competent. They have to be well-trained. We'd like them to come back year after year, so it'd be great if they were compensated in a way that encouraged that.
0: She says she is open to working with the State Bus Drivers Association to come up with ideas to attract more applicants for the job. And the new Minnesota Military and Veterans Museum will have its grand opening this weekend in central Minnesota. Things will get underway Friday and last through Sunday. The Minnesota Military and Veterans Museum is located in Little Falls near Camp Ripley. The museum features a 40,000-square-foot facility. The grand opening will coincide with the 25th anniversary of September 11th. There will be warbird flyovers, veteran-led experiences, family activities, and much more. Attendees will see a .50 caliber gun from the USS Ward. This was manned by St. Paul reservists and fired the first shot by Americans during World War II. The museum features items from the Civil War to the Global War on Terrorism. Minnesotans have served in all these conflicts throughout the state's history. For tickets, you can go to the website mnvetmuseum.org. And fall could provide an opportunity for drought-stricken parts of Minnesota to make up for some of their summer rainfall deficit. State climatologist Pete Boulay says the near-term outlook offers at least some reason for optimism.
2: The Climate Prediction Center has a tendency for above normal temperatures and maybe above normal precipitation, which will take any help we can get right now.
0: By the way, some of the driest conditions are in parts of west central and southwest Minnesota and areas around the Twin Cities. And speaking of that, the 6 to 10 day outlook is looking good if you like more rain and cooler fall-like temperatures. The Climate Prediction Center, along with the National Weather Service, says we should see cooler than average temperatures during the period, along with above normal precipitation. The average highs for most of central and west central Minnesota are now in the lower 70s for this time of the year. Well, Carr's Tree Service will conduct a controlled burn at its Alexandria location, 3544 Geneva Road Northeast, going on today. The controlled burn is part of Carr's routine operations to safely dispose of organic debris generated through its tree care and land management services. Safety remains the company's top priority. Carr's Tree Service has worked with the Minnesota DNR, Alexandria Fire Chief Jeff Carroll, and representatives from Alexandria Township to ensure the necessary precautions are in place for the burn. If you have any questions, you can contact Carr's Tree Service, their number 320-293-6273. Well, the Red Cross is urging people to give blood this September to help keep the blood supply stable heading into the fall. While supplies have recovered from critically low summer levels, they remain vulnerable as changing routines and busy schedules can lead to fewer donations. Donors who give between now and September 20th will receive a limited edition Red Cross Hello Kitty plush mascot clip and sticker pack while supplies last. Locally, there is a blood drive going on this Friday, September 11th, at Calvary Lutheran Church. Then on Friday, September 18th, there will be one at the Masonic Lodge in Alexandria. Also on Wednesday, September 23rd, you can give blood at Alexandria Technical and Community College. To find a drive near you and a date, go to the website redcrossblood.org. And the Minnesota State Fair is calling this year another successful year, despite attendance finishing slightly below last year's mark. FAIR CEO Renee Alexander says the overall picture does remain strong.
3: It was a really solid year. Great programming, great experiences for our guests, and we're just thrilled with where the fair ended up for this year.
0: By the way, final attendance topped 1.9 million for the 12-day run, continuing a string of strong crowds at the Great Minnesota Get-Together. And the NFL season kicks off the regular season tonight with a Super Bowl rematch between the Seahawks and the Patriots. Seattle came up on top in Super Bowl 60 thanks to a 29-13 win to capture their second title in franchise history. Meanwhile, for the Vikings, their week one opponent will be the Green Bay Packers in a border battle. It will be Kyler Murray's debut as Minnesota starting quarterback. Vikings head coach Kevin O'Connell.
4: I think what surprised even us, and we loved it about him when we evaluated him, was his quickness. And you watched him play, and he played so many snaps that if you really weren't watching close enough, you might see a guy like, does he have enough twitch? Does he have enough? But you might have been watching the 12th play of the drive,
5: yeah,
4: and he didn't come out of the game. I mean, just crazy amount of snaps that he played.
0: By the way, kickoff for that Vikings-Packers game will be at 3:25 p.m. this Sunday afternoon from U.S. Bank Stadium. And that's a look at your news. I'm Mark Anthony.
6: This is Weatherology. I'm meteorologist Michael Caro with a look at your Alexandria Lakes area forecast. For today, a blend of clouds and sunshine with high temperatures working up into the mid-70s. Northwest winds 10 to 15. For tonight, some patchy fog late, a low of 52. Patchy early morning fog Thursday, otherwise lots of sun into the upper 70s. And that's your latest forecast. For KXRA, I'm meteorologist Michael Caro. Right now, it's 59.
7: Yes, it is. We have clear skies and a wind from the southwest, light and variable. A relative humidity, 82%. Sun going down tonight at 7:44. 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
14: For M&N Sports, I'm Kevin Faulness. The Twins edged the Tigers last night and had a little drama to finish it off.
15: This one looped in the air, shallow right field, long run in for Keyshaw. Keyshaw slides, and he makes the catch as Kreidler hurdles over the top of him into right field, and the ball game is over. A sliding grab by Luke Keyshaw as Kreidler went full. Ronaldo Nehemiah over the top of him, Edwin Moses style over the top of him, hurtling into the grass in right field to avoid the collision. That third and final out cradled in Keyshaw's glove. What a catch by Luke to put this ball game to bed. The Twins win it 3-2.
14: Twins radio the final call. Cody Clemens hit a two-run homer in the sixth for the go-ahead run.
16: Yeah, it felt great. I mean, obviously we haven't had that great of a month, and you know, coming off of that, for the bullpen to clutch up and basically not let up any runs, it was great. I mean, we battled, got some runs off the starter, and, you know, the bullpen shut it down. It was awesome.
14: Series wraps up this afternoon in Detroit. The Vikings are back to practice today in Eagan. They open the season on Sunday against the Packers.
4: Our team's excited. You know, they've had a really good training camp, but there's probably 31 other teams saying the same thing.
17: Mm-hmm.
4: That's why we roll it out and see what happens. It's the best thing about our game is, you know, we're talking about right now, you know, talking about game, you know, what it's going to be like. Eventually, It's those 11 guys out on the field in whatever phase we're in, and it's, you know, it's our chance to unveil what we are as a team now and hopefully where we're going.
14: Kevin O'Connell heard yesterday with Paul Allen on KFAN's X's and O's. Vikings and Packers kick off the season on Sunday at 3:25. The Gopher football team has Mississippi State on Saturday. Both teams are 1-0 on the season. They'll converge on Huntington Bank Stadium for a 2:30 kickoff Saturday afternoon in Minneapolis. Kevin Faulness, M&N Sports.
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0: Happy birthday to you. Happy birthday to you. Happy birthday, dear Grandpa. Happy birthday to you.
1: Oh, I love that. 762-8167 is the number to call for the birthday club. There's Kathleen.
2: Yes, and we're going to go to our phone lines. Hi, Kathleen. Good morning.
3: Well, good
1: morning
3: to you.
2: Yes, you too.
1: Beam me up, Scotty.
3: I would like to wish happy birthday to Ariel Way and Heidi Wilkin today.
2: All righty.
1: Very
2: well,
1: nice.
2: I hope you have a wonderful, wonderful day.
3: Well, I plan on it.
2: Good deal.
1: Aww.
2: Enjoy. Thank you.
3: You have a good day, too.
2: Thank you.
1: Thank
2: appreciate
1: you.
2: It. All right. 762-8167, 762-8167. We would love to hear from you, too.
1: Mm-hmm.
2: If you know of someone with a birthday today on this 9th of September. Hard to believe. Boy, days are
1: fast.
2: Getting short.
1: Yes.
2: Shorter.
1: Yeah.
2: Each and every day.
1: Yes. That's right. Once our events are done, it's just once we have WeFest in the fair to start your winter lube, then everything goes so much faster. Okay, today on my list, I have Carly Betterman. I have an anniversary for Doyle and Peggy Clone. I think it's like 48 years for those kids.
2: Wow.
1: I remember when he was like a kid.
2: Mm.
1: Kid. Okay, anyway.
2: A kid kid.
1: A kid kid. Happy anniversary to Robbie and Angie Betterman. Randy Myers has a birthday. Haley Ray Burns is 29 today. Caroline Carlstrom is a beautiful woman. Happy birthday. 762-8167.
2: Say, on the celebrity birthday list, singer Dee Dee Sharp. Remember that name?
1: Mm-hmm.
2: 81. Yeah. Best known for the 1962 hit, It's Mashed Potato Time.

0: As a songwriter, I can't imagine. Okay, let's see.
1: I'm sitting down, so I had to do the swim.
0: But to think, okay, I'm going to write a song called Mashed Potato Time.
1: Yeah. Yeah, as a sequel.
0: Let's go to our phone lines. Hi, you're next in.
2: Yeah, it's Digger.
0: Digger, what's up?
2: Digger, Digger, man. Hey, my buddy down in Glenwood, David Estwick.
0: David.
2: He's turning 80 today.
0: Wow.
1: Oh.
0: Big momentous. And,
2: yeah, he grew up in Wilmer, just like you.
0: Okay.
1: What's his, yeah. What's his last name?
0: So again, his name, please?
2: What's that?
0: What's his name again? Patty's going to write it down.
2: David Estwick.
0: Okay. Yeah, I recognize that name. Sure.
1: Oh.
2: Yeah, he's married to Kathy, and yeah.
0: All right. Well, you know a lot of folks around the area, don't you?
2: Oh, yeah.
1: Yeah?
2: That's a Digger thing.
0: That's a Digger thing. You get around. Sharing the love as a pastor,
2: well,
0: right?
2: Have a great day.
0: Yeah,
1: yes.
0: You too.
1: Thanks.
0: Say hi to Sue.
2: Happy birthday. Okay, you betcha.
0: Yep. Yep.
1: Thanks,
0: buddy.
1: Greg.
0: And also musician David A. Stewart, 74. He and Annie Lennox comprise the duo of the band Eurythmics.

0: Happy birthday, David A. Stewart.
1: Yeah. Okay.
0: I never used to see it. It was always Dave Stewart, but there must be another one, so he's tried to separate himself. So now it's David A. Stewart.
1: And one of us, I just heard that report about radio and how it's just going so strong. And one thing Jerry and Charlene and I talked about yesterday was what radio meant to us when we were teenagers.
0: Okay.
1: You know, we didn't have the CDs and we couldn't download and we couldn't carry it. We loved, all three of us loved radio. Mm. And similar stories, you know, how we'd prop our little transistor up in the window and listen and wait for the stations that we could get after KXRA dropped its power.
0: Sure.
1: Because we were 1,000 watts daytime, 250 at night. So at midnight when we went off the air, stations from Little Rock, Oklahoma City, KOA.
0: WLS.
1: Yeah, Chicago. They all beamed in then yeah. when they were close. We could get them when they were close to 1,500. So, and how the music was just so great. And we were lucky. Yeah. It was a lucky time. Is that a birthday?
0: I'm wondering. Okay. Let's find out. Hi there. You're next in. Do you have a birthday or anniversary?
2: Good morning. I want to wish my granddaughter, Haley Burns, a very happy and blessed 29th birthday today.
1: Oh, 29th awesome.
0: Birthday.
1: Yep.
0: All right.
1: Yep, Haley.
0: Yeah.
1: All right.
0: Have a
2: okay.
0: Birthday. Yes, thank you too. You. I appreciate it.
1: Yep.
0: Yeah. Very nice.
1: Yeah. Okay, we'll be back in just a moment to play trivia. 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
1: 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And remember, you can win once every 30 days.
0: Here is that question. So Elvis Presley appeared on the Ed Sullivan show for the very first time. The show attracted nearly 50 million viewers. What year was that? That Elvis appeared on the Ed Sullivan show for the very first time. 762-8167. Let's go to our phone lines. Hi, do you have an answer?
4: I'll say 1956.
0: Oh, is that your final answer, John?
4: Yes, it is.
0: You are correct. And awesome. So, yeah, well done. And you can pick that up at the front desk any Monday through Friday during our normal business hours. I was going to tell your dad to not only say hi to your mom, Sue, but also you, too. So I got to say it in person this time, John.
4: Rock on. You have a good day.
0: Yeah, you rock on, too, buddy. All right.
4: Thank you.
0: Yeah, well done. So Digger's son a winner.
1: And, you know, he also, Elvis, was on two or three times in 56 and 57, even though they were so fearful that first time in 56 that he was going to
0: shake his hips.
1: Yeah. And so they made arrangements to be sure to just film him from the waist up if he started to shake his hips and he was singing to the hound dog. It was so crazy. He was like, what? Yeah.
0: Well, here is that appearance.
1: Yeah.
5: Thank you very much. Mr. Sullivan, we know that somewhere out there that you're looking at, and all the boys and myself and everybody out here are looking forward to seeing you back on television. And we'll be seeing you October the 28th in New York, and we'll be back on your show again. Friends, as a great philosopher once said...

0: As a great philosopher once said, you ain't nothing but a hound dog.
1: Now, see, I think there's some hidden meaning there. I think that song is about a hound dog.
0: You think so?
1: Uh-huh. Wow. And he's never caught a rabbit, but he's not giving up.
0: You ain't no friend of mine.
1: No. Okay. Okay.
0: 1956 again.
1: That was
0: year.
1: Really fun. Okay, well, listen, let's check our news headlines.
0: Should we?
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0: These are some of those news headlines at 7:56. The 100 deadliest days of summer wrapped up on Monday, and the State Patrol says fatalities on Minnesota roadways are on the rise. They're urging everyone to slow down. And the Red Cross is urging people to give blood this September to help keep the blood supply stable heading into fall. And the new Minnesota Military and Veterans Museum will have its grand opening starting this Friday, running through Sunday near Camp Ripley. We'll have more on those stories and many others coming your way next hour.
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15: Democrat Congressman Chris Pappas over Socialist Karishma Mansour by a wide margin in the race to replace retiring U.S. Senator Jeanne Shaheen. Pappas will face Republican John Sununu in November. Dueling court orders are fueling uncertainty over Missouri's congressional elections.
16: 8 weeks before Election Day, Missouri has two different U.S. House maps in play and judicial rulings against each of them. Last week, the Missouri Supreme Court blocked a new map from being used that was backed by President Trump, and it ordered that voters be given a chance in November to uphold or reject it. That meant the old congressional districts would have to be used. But now a federal judge has temporarily blocked that map. The new districts were used in the August primary, and the winners have already been certified by election officials. But the question remains, which districts Missouri will use come November? More court proceedings ahead. I'm Ben Thomas.
15: Today, Republicans kick off their first ever midterm convention, a two-day affair in Dallas. President Trump takes to social media to set the record straight about 9/11.
8: Donald, what do you think about all this? You're a developer. You've built buildings all your life.
17: Well, there's never been anything like this. It's disgraceful. And I hope we attack fast. I hope we find out who it is and go fast.
18: 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This comes as New York Magazine publishes an article saying that he wasn't there.
8: Why do you want to come down here today?
17: I have about 100 men working down here, so just to spur them on. Hi, folks.
18: Laura Winters reporting.
15: Oil prices topping $100 per barrel for Brent crude. This as the U.S.-Iran conflict escalates once again. On Wall Street, Dow futures down 300 points. NASDAQ futures off 139. More on these stories, townhall.com.
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15: Gambia's president pledges more power to the people. We're talking about electricity. By next month, the vow follows violent demonstrations sparked by Gambia's energy crisis.
20: In a televised address to the nation, President Adama Barrow appealed for calm and urged the youth not to destroy the country's electricity infrastructure. On Monday night, police used tear gas to disperse angry protesters who had gathered in parts of the country, including near the president's office, and were calling for him to step down. President Adama Barrow is seeking a controversial third term in office in December, and the country's energy crisis will be a key factor in the forthcoming election.
15: The BBC's Thomas Nardi. Airlines serving Britain are scrambling to iron out issues that have canceled a large number of flights in the UK. More than 1,700 flights were canceled yesterday by some sort of technical issue involving the air traffic control system. News and analysis, townhall.com. 10-year prison sentence for a former Colorado crime analyst who misused DNA evidence.
21: Prosecutors say she manipulated and omitted data to speed up her work. Yvonne Missy Woods pleaded guilty to perjury, attempting to influence a public servant, forgery, and committing a cybercrime. She was facing between 8 and 16 years in prison during her sentencing hearing in state court. Problems with her work were found in cases involving homicide, sexual assault, robbery, and other crimes. Prosecutors were forced to review hundreds of cases, and at least one murder conviction was overturned. I'm Lisa Dwyer.
15: Two Renoir paintings stolen from a French museum have yet to be recovered, but if the thieves hope to cash in on the artwork, they'd be hard-pressed to find a buyer. Selling well-known stolen art is impossible to do at an auction house or through other public channels without raising eyebrows. More on these stories, townhall.com.

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1: This is Weatherology. I'm meteorologist Michael Caro with a look at your Alexandria Lakes area forecast. For today, a blend of clouds and sunshine with high temperatures working up into the mid-70s. Northwest winds 10 to 15. For tonight, some patchy fog late, a low of 52. Patchy early morning fog Thursday, otherwise lots of sun into the upper 70s. And that's your latest forecast. For KXRA, I'm meteorologist Michael Caro. Currently 61 degrees.
2: And we have clear skies, a light wind from the west. Sun going down tonight at 7:44. 6 minutes after 8, this is KXRA. 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
7: Yes, thank you, Patty. It is coming up on 8:08. Happy midweek, everyone. Coming up in this newscast, well, we are ahead of last year's numbers when it comes to fatalities on Minnesota roadways, and officials continue to urge everyone to slow down and pay attention behind the wheel. And state climatologist Pete Boulay says we could make up for a rain deficit over the summer as more rain is expected to occur this fall. And the Minnesota State Fair came up short to last year's numbers with 1.9 million coming through the gates this year. We'll have more on those stories, but first, the 100 deadliest days of summer wrapped up on Monday. This is the period that ran from Memorial Day weekend through Labor Day. The State Patrol says that fatalities on Minnesota roadways are rising. So far this year, at last check, the State Patrol says 260 people have been killed in motor vehicle accidents all across the state, including 6 deaths during the Labor Day weekend, and one of those in Otter Tail County. This is 20 more deaths compared to this time last year. Last year, there were a total of 370 deaths during the entire year on Minnesota roadways. Officials with the State Patrol are urging everybody to be mindful of motorcycles out on roadways as well, as nearly 60 motorcyclists have been killed so far this year. And speaking of that, authorities are revealing the identity of a motorcyclist who was killed in a crash in central Minnesota. The Stearns County Sheriff's Office says Stephen Gretsch of Albany was killed after his Harley-Davidson left the roadway at a curve last Friday near Cold Spring. Authorities say the 64-year-old was riding with two other motorcyclists when the incident took place. He was reportedly a radio station owner in Litchfield at KLFD. Well, you may see hiring signs across central and west central Minnesota. School districts across the state can't find enough school bus drivers. State Senator Ann Johnson Stewart would like to draft legislation in the next session to address the shortage of school bus drivers.
8: School bus drivers play such an important role, and they have to be competent. They have to be well-trained. We'd like them to come back year after year, so it'd be great if they were compensated in a way that encouraged that.
7: She says she is open to working with the State Bus Drivers Association to come up with ideas to attract more applicants for the job. And the new Minnesota Military and Veterans Museum will have its grand opening this weekend in central Minnesota. Things will get underway Friday and last through Sunday. The Minnesota Military and Veterans Museum is located in Little Falls near Camp Ripley. The museum features a 40,000-square-foot facility. The grand opening will coincide with the 25th anniversary of September 11th. There will be warbird flyovers, veteran-led experiences, family activities, and much more. Attendees will see a 50-caliber gun from the USS Ward. This was manned by St. Paul reservists and fired the first shot by Americans during World War II. The museum features items from the Civil War to the global war on terrorism. Minnesotans have served in all these conflicts throughout the state's history. For tickets, you can go to the website mnvetmuseum.org. And fall could provide an opportunity for drought-stricken parts of Minnesota to make up for some of their summer rainfall deficit. State climatologist Pete Boulay says the near-term outlook offers at least some reason for optimism.
9: The Climate Prediction Center has a tendency for above-normal temperatures and maybe above-normal precipitation, which will take any help we can get right now.
7: By the way, some of the driest conditions are in parts of west central and southwest Minnesota and areas around the Twin Cities. And speaking of that, the 6 to 10 day outlook is looking good. If you like more rain and cooler fall-like temperatures, the Climate Prediction Center, along with the National Weather Service, says we should see cooler than average temperatures during the period, along with above normal precipitation. The average highs for most of central and west central Minnesota are now in the lower 70s for this time of the year. Well, Carr's Tree Service will conduct a controlled burn at its Alexandria location, 3544 Geneva Road Northeast. Going on today, the controlled burn is part of Carr's routine operations to safely dispose of organic debris generated through its tree care and land management services. Safety remains the company's top priority. Carr's Tree Service has worked with a Minnesota DNR, Alexandria Fire Chief Jeff Carroll, and representatives from Alexandria Township to ensure the necessary precautions are in place for the burn. If you have any questions, you can contact Carr's Tree Service, their number 320-293-6273. Well, the Red Cross is urging people to give blood this September to help keep the blood supply stable heading into the fall. While supplies have recovered from critically low summer levels, they remain vulnerable as changing routines and busy schedules can lead to fewer donations. Donors who give between now and September 20th will receive a limited edition Red Cross Hello Kitty plush mascot clip and sticker pack while supplies last. Locally, there is a blood drive going on this Friday, September 11th, at Calvary Lutheran Church. Then on Friday, September 18th, there will be one at the Masonic Lodge in Alexandria. Also on Wednesday, September 23rd, you can give blood at Alexandria Technical and Community College. To find a drive near you and a date, go to the website redcrossblood.com. Minnesota.org. And the Minnesota State Fair is calling this year another successful year, despite attendance finishing slightly below last year's mark. Fair CEO Renee Alexander says the overall picture does remain strong.
10: It was a really solid year. Great programming, great experiences for our guests, and we're just thrilled with where the fair ended up for this year.
7: By the way, final attendance topped 1.9 million for the 12-day run, continuing a string of strong crowds at the Great Minnesota Get-Together. And the NFL season kicks off the regular season tonight with a Super Bowl rematch between the Seahawks and the Patriots. Seattle came up on top in Super Bowl 60 thanks to a 29-13 win to capture their second title in franchise history. Meanwhile, for the Vikings, their Week 1 opponent will be the Green Bay Packers in a border battle. It will be Kyler Murray's debut as Minnesota starting quarterback. Vikings head coach Kevin O'Connell.
11: I think what surprised even us, and we loved it about him when we evaluated him, was his quickness. And you watched him play, and he played so many snaps that if you really weren't watching close enough, you might see a guy like, does he have enough twitch? Does he have enough? But you might have been watching the 12th play of the drive,
12: yeah,
11: and he didn't come out of the game. I mean, just on crazy amount of snaps that he played.
7: By the way, kickoff for that Vikings-Packers game will be at 3:25 p.m. this Sunday afternoon from U.S. Bank Stadium. And that's a look at your news. I'm Mark Anthony.

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3: 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I am DMAC Dave McClurg, and I'll be joining you momentarily for this edition of the Alexandria Cardinal Sports Report. We have our full schedule of Cardinal Sports Reports today. Our full reports are going to include a recap from Alexandria girls swimming and diving coach Mark Storhaug as his team hosted Fergus Falls last night. We actually spotlighted that dual meet as part of our Leighton Media Alexandria broadcast schedule for the fall season, so you'll get a little bit of my perspective on what unfolded last night. And then we're also going to have an Alexandria girls soccer update, and we'll share some details on how the Alexandria girls tennis team was able to stay undefeated here in 2026. Our Cardinal Sports Report program is being brought to you in part by these boosters of our Cardinal sports coverage.
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8: 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Here at the Culver's of Alexandria, all of our food is made fresh and cooked to order just for you. 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
3: 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We generally do our schedule of Cardinal sports reports Monday through Friday. The full reports air around 8:20 in the morning and 5:35 in the afternoon. Those will be the reports that are anywhere from 10 to 15 minutes in length, featuring some sound bites from people like myself and then Alexandria Cardinal varsity coaches. And frequently, we have student athletes providing some contributions for our Cardinal Sports Report programs. The 92nd version of the Alexandria Cardinal Sports Report airs around 12:15 on KXRA, and that's included as part of our noon news hour, which is highlighted by the midday farm review from the Linder Farm Network. The farm review airs at 12:30 each weekday afternoon, and our Cardinal Sports Report, the 92nd version, airs around 12:15 p.m. We will have some more play-by-play before the end of the week. We'll share that broadcast schedule with you before we wrap up our Alexandria Cardinal Sports Report. I'm going to give you a recap here from the head coach of the Alexandria Cardinal girls swimming and diving team, Mark Storhaug. He and many Alexandria and Fergus Falls swimming and diving fans and our Leighton media crew were all at Discovery Middle School last night when the Cardinals hosted Fergus Falls in the second dual meet of the year for both teams.
9: Hi, Dave. The Cardinal girls swimming and diving team suffered its second loss in as many starts, this time to Fergus Falls last night. 119-67, if you subtract the exhibition race that the Otters submitted during the final event. The Cards were outgunned by the Otters' superior top-end speed in 9 of 12 events. We did have two winners. Brindley Zehammer won the 50-yard free, and Hannah Hoff won the 100-yard backstroke. There were 13 season bests, two each from Kennedy Johnson, Victoria Davidson, and Mae Denny. We're going to have to go back to the drawing board, Dave, and figure out more ways to get some speed out of our girls. We've got some work to do on turns and starts, and, of course, always working on technique, but we will bring it back to the pool tomorrow, Wednesday, and then we'll tee it up again on Thursday against Wilmer.
3: Very good. And that meet at Wilmer High School is slated to get underway around 6 o'clock tomorrow night. Let's go into more details. As I was able to put together this recap on Tuesday night after our Leighton Media Alexandria crew returned from Discovery Middle School with the Cardinal Girls Swimming and Diving Team hosting the Fergus Falls Otters. Leighton Media High School Sports Presentation featured Alexandria Cardinal Girls Swimming and Diving, with the Redbirds hosting Fergus Falls at Discovery Middle School. The visiting Otters had some potency at the top of their lineup, earning 10 first-place finishes and a 117-69 win over Alexandria. Otters senior Olivia Jensen had 4 first-place finishes, earning wins in the 100 freestyle and 200 freestyle individually, then joining teammates for first-place finishes in the 200 free relay and the 400 free relay. Sophomore teammate Ella Kwapinski also had 4 firsts for Fergus Falls, winning the 100-yard butterfly, placing first individually in the 100 breaststroke, and becoming a part of the Otters' winning 200 medley relay and 200 free relay. Junior Evie Versteeg was part of Fergus Falls' winning 200 medley relay and 400 free relay, and individually, she gained a first-place finish in the 500 freestyle. Alexandria highlights included a couple of first-place finishes, one for junior Brindley Zethammer in the 50 freestyle, and senior captain Hannah Hoff won the backstroke, while also placing second in the 200 IM. Individually, Alexandria's Addie Erickson placed second behind Versteeg in the 500 freestyle, while Abby Hager earned a second-place finish in diving behind the Otter Ciamara Jacobson, who finished with a season-high score of 220.15. Hague's score of 181.05 also exceeded her score last Thursday when she ended up winning the diving event against Ricori. Each of the 3 Alexandria relays, the 200 medley relay, the 200 free relay, and the 400 free relay, earned second place finishes. With the victory, Fergus Falls now stands at 2-0, with victories against Detroit Lakes and Alexandria in the Central Lakes Conference. A pair of

0: Alexandria Girls Swimming and Diving Meet. The Alexandria Girls Tennis Team is still undefeated on the year as the Cardinals are now at 11-0 on the year. Nick Jansen, the head coach of the defending Section 8 AAA champion Alexandria Cardinals, emailed me a recap earlier this morning, and he notes that his Cardinals defeated Brainerd by a 6-1 score, sweeping all three doubles matches. Alexandria won 5 of the 7 varsity matches in straight sets. Brainerd earned its lone point at number one singles when Taryn Mathune defeated Alexandria's Addison Stevenson 6-1, 6-3. The closest match of the day came at number 3 singles, where the Cardinals' Bentley Kreil was able to prevail over Brainerd's Hope Doty in 3 sets, going 7-6, 6-7, 6-1. Alexandria's doubles teams were able to help complete the sweep. At one doubles, Lucy Whitty and Lily Eakin of Alexandria defeated Elizabeth Check and Rachel Rankin 6-4, 6-2. While at third doubles, Peyton Revering and Rylan Converse closed out with a 6-3, 6-love victory over Brainerd's Ariana Simoda and Clara Rankin. Lexi Dumer and Stella Olson prevailed at second doubles for the Cardinals 6-4, 6-1. Kennedy Stevenson was a straight set winner over Brainerd's Jada Holst at second singles, and the Cardinals' fourth singles point was picked up by Joni Vanderheiden, who defeated Violet Anderson of Brainerd 6-1, 6-4. Alexandria will be back on the road, this time heading south and east of Alexandria to Wilmer for a 4:30 start against the Wilmer Cardinals down at the Wilmer High School tennis courts. The Alexandria Cardinal girls soccer team was in the Wilmer area yesterday for a Cardinals versus Cardinals match on the pitch at the Wilmer Civic Center Fields. Let's get an Alexandria girls soccer recap, a little bit of conversation during our Cardinal Sports Report.
1: Hi, this is Kristen Faber, assistant coach of the varsity team here for Alexandria girls soccer. I am with Mila Warzeka, junior captain of our team today. Mila, why don't you give us a quick recap of the game, the score?
2: Yeah, so today we played Wilmer away, and we ended up winning 7-0, which was pretty awesome. It was a fun game to watch. Obviously, it let some girls from JV come play with us and get some experience with the team, and we also got to move around the ball really well and to learn some new things out on the field.
1: Awesome. Why don't you give us a couple highlights offense today? Obviously, we had the 7 goals. Some other highlights that come to mind for you?
2: I think our crosses and just our corner kicks in general, I think our forwards have done a really good job at getting those balls into the goal and getting them, and our people taking the corner kicks, getting those kicks into the box so our offense is able to at least get a shot, and we took advantage of those shots today. And I think just how we moved around the ball, I think it was a little slow to get started, but once we got our flow, the game started flowing really well and our passes were on top and we had some really good opportunities and some good goals today.
1: Fantastic. So now from the defensive end, obviously a goose egg for Wilmer. Talk to us about what helped make that happen today.
2: I think with playing teams not as good as we expect, our defense, we have a little more leeway into maybe trying some new things on defense and offense, trying new things, and it doesn't necessarily cost us. So I think from the defensive standpoint, I think the defenders were able to have a little more time in their hands, kind of really see the field before making decisions. And I think coming with that, better decisions were made, making good passes to the goalie, good passes to our teammates, good passes up, good moves. And I think these games are just super beneficial to be in real game time, but be able to try new things.
1: All right, Mila, thank you for the recap today. Why don't you give everybody a preview of when they can see the varsity and JV girls, actually our B squad, plays this week. When do we play again?
2: So this Thursday, we have a home game versus Detroit Lakes, 5 and 7, and we'd see you there.
1: All right, thanks, Mila.
0: Very good. What a great conversation there. I do appreciate head coach Luis Moreno getting his players involved in the recaps, and he had turned over the interview duties to Kristen Faber, one of the assistants for the Alexandria Cardinals, and it was great to hear from Coach Faber, and thanks to her and to Alexandria's Mila Warzeka for the recap on Alexandria's 7-0 victory in Wilmer yesterday. As we reach the quarter mark of the regular season, the reverse splits continue for the Alexandria girls soccer team. And when I call that reverse splits, that means

0: something is going on that you would think wouldn't be the case, but it is the case. The reverse split here for the Alexandria girls soccer team, winless at home, undefeated on the road. Of course, Alexandria has played just one home match so far, and that's when Monticello came back on opening night to defeat Alexandria 3-2 back on August 27th. Since then, the Alexandria Cardinals have had three consecutive road matches, and they've won them all. 2-0 over Ricori, 4-1 over Moorhead, and then yesterday 7-0 over the Wilmer Cardinals. So the reverse split happens to be the undefeated road record, where you would expect not to play quite as well as you would at home. And Alexandria winless on the home pitch so far. Hopefully that changes within the next 48 hours or so, as Alexandria will be hosting Detroit Lakes tomorrow at Viking Bank Field. Now, last night, down in Wilmer, you had a unique varsity doubleheader as Wilmer's girls and Wilmer's boys were both playing at home, but the opposing teams were different. The Wilmer boys soccer team hosted Brainerd last night after the girls soccer match between Alexandria and Wilmer wrapped up at the Wilmer Civic Center Fields, which is an artificial turf, and that is the soccer pitch for the Wilmer Cardinal varsity teams. Tomorrow night, Alexandria will have a sort of unique doubleheader with two varsity games at Viking Bank Field. The girls matchup between Detroit Lakes and Alexandria will start things at 5 p.m., and then at approximately 7 o'clock tomorrow night, Alexandria will host St. Cloud Apollo. There are some instances this year where Alexandria's girls and boys soccer teams will be playing at home as part of doubleheaders. One of those is this coming Monday night, and that will be a straight-up doubleheader with just one opposing team, St. Michael Albertville. The gentlemen's matchup between the Knights and the Cardinals on Monday will begin at 5 p.m., and then Alexandria's girls soccer team will host the defending Section 8 AAA champion St. Michael Albertville Knights at 7 o'clock on Monday. That, I believe, is the Alexandria Soccer Youth Night, as I believe after the girls match up on Monday evening, a special fireworks display will be featured over Viking Bank Field. We will be featuring both ends of that soccer doubleheader on Monday with St. Michael Albertville traveling to Alexandria. The gentlemen's matchup will begin at 5. The ladies' matchup will follow at 7. Monday's KXRA 5 o'clock news hour will be preempted to accommodate our Alexandria soccer coverage, so you'll get a double dip of soccer on the pitch at Viking Bank Field on Monday night with Alexandria hosting St. Michael Albertville with the matches at 5 and 7 p.m. Our play-by-play schedule will resume tomorrow night as we'll have girls volleyball on the air. Alexandria hosting Fergus Falls at 7. The Juntner Motors pre-match show will be on the air at approximately 6:30. And then Friday night, under the lights in Monticello, the Magic will host Alexandria in varsity football with a 7 o'clock kickoff. 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I'm Dave McClurg with your KXRA Alexandria Cardinal sports report for Wednesday, September 9th.
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11: 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The music of ABBA. Who doesn't love it, right? Tickets are still available for Arrival from Sweden at Jackpot Junction this Friday, September 11th. So it's the music of ABBA this Friday, September 11th at Jackpot Junction. Tickets are still available. I was in the Swedish islands and saw the house they wrote their songs in. We didn't go in. We floated by and took their word for it. But yeah, what great music. Mamma mia, mamma mia. Okay, enough. It's 8:38. 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
16: For MNN Sports, I'm Kevin Falmus. The Twins got a 3-2 win last night in Detroit. The go-ahead run came off the bat of Cody Clemens.
17: So two balls and two strikes. Tying run at first base in Keyshaw. Clemens at the dish. Cody has walked and bounced out. Long hold. Not running. Swung on and hit high in the air, right field, pretty deep. McKinstry drifting back. McKinstry looking up. McKinstry says goodbye. It's a home run for Cody Clemens. And the Twins vault into the lead. It's 3-2 Minnesota.
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18: Yeah, I was on fastball. And, you know, he's got a nasty changeup and a curveball. So I was trying to get him up. And I got a good one up in the zone and thankfully got a good swing off.
16: Cody Clemens hits his 25th homer of the season to give the Twins all the run support they needed. Then the bullpen did the rest, along with catcher Ryan Jeffers.
19: Well, yeah, you know, I had to rely on them to bail me out there. I tried to add a little adversity into this game, but you know, they came in and locked it down and got outs when we needed it. They've been great. You know, you turn over the ball when we need to turn it over to those guys. We feel really good about it. And they've been lights out for us.
16: As for the Vikings, they're one day closer to game number one of the regular season. And once again, they're opening up against the Green Bay Packers.
20: 4 years ago, my first game here was the same same setup, you know, home game against that team. And we were, you know, as electric as a building as I've experienced. And your first time out the blocks and to feel what our fan base is, feel what that game means to our fan base, and just getting to experience that. It takes you back to that, but it also it makes you recognize how important it is for us to get off to a great start as a team.
0: Vikings head coach Kevin O'Connell heard yesterday morning on KFAN's X's and O's Vikings and Packers kickoff the season Sunday in Minneapolis. Kevin Faulness, MNN Sports.
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11: And we'll grab some world and national news headlines for you. Our main world and national news coming up at the top of the hour, of course, from Town Hall News. U.S. Marshals are reporting the results of a month-long effort to recover Ohio children reported as missing or endangered. U.S. Marshal Pete Elliott says 79 kids ranging in age from 6 to 17, were recovered last month as part of Operation Meridian.
26: Some of these kids were runaways, some were neglected, some abandoned, some were being trafficked. We got a little bit of everything during the course of this.
11: And this is in Ohio, of course. Investigators say that during the course of the investigation, they followed leads that took them as far away as Michigan and Georgia. Elliott says some of the youngsters were runaways or had been neglected or abandoned.
26: Some were pretty bad situations. And again, some of these children, you know, were being trafficked. Some were being prostituted out. Some ran far and some ran very far.
11: Elliott says parents need to be more proactive.
26: Monitor who they're talking to on the internet and so on as best you can. I know it's difficult. Try to get to know who they're talking to, who they're speaking to. That's what's going to make a difference, even if they don't want you to.
11: And in other news this morning, we're going to make this work if I have to climb in that monitor myself and make it load. Reminding all of you that the music of ABBA tickets are still available for arrival from Sweden at Jackpot Junction this Friday, September 11th. So go to Jackpot Junction on the web or call them. Give them a call and get the address, the phone number, and contact information on the internet for Jackpot Junction. And we'll be back in just a moment.
27: Yeah.
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11: And the Republican National Committee's first ever midterm convention gets underway today in Dallas. President Trump, who is already set to deliver tonight's keynote speech, will also deliver the closing address on tomorrow night's as well. The big event comes as voters in Rhode Island are heading to the polls for today's primaries. The Democratic primary for governor is drawing the most attention, with incumbent Dan McKee facing businesswoman Helen Folks. In a rematch of the primary, McKee won 4 years ago. Voters in New Hampshire took part in their state primary on Tuesday. Former Senator John Sununu won the Republican Senate primary, while Congressman Chris Pappas won the Democratic nomination, setting up a November matchup for the open seat. Wall Street is opening with stocks lower this morning. It comes as oil prices have been rising amid escalated tensions between the U.S. and Iran, which have fueled fears of energy supply disruption. Futures for Brent crude added more than 2% to break over $100 a barrel at the opening bell. All three major averages were in the red. And the Trump administration is ending deportation protections for more than 170,000 Salvadorans here in the United States. Temporary protected status for El Salvador is scheduled to expire today, meaning those impacted could lose their legal status and work authorization. Lindsey Clancy's ex-husband is warning conspiracy theorists to knock it off or face consequences. Online theories have been spreading that Patrick Clancy was somehow involved in the 2023 deaths of the couple's three children. His wife has admitted to killing them, blaming postpartum psychosis. But her Massachusetts murder trial ended in a hung jury last week. Patrick Clancy issued a statement Tuesday saying that the spread of blatant and baseless falsehoods must stop. Actor Nicolas Cage is identified as the owner of a severely damaged beachfront home in Malibu. After days of pounding waves, a sinkhole formed yesterday in the home's driveway. Multiple outlets report the 30-foot by 30-foot collapse also ruptured a gas line. It appears to be the result of coastal erosion after the remnants of Hurricane Marie sent waves onto Southern California beaches. The NFL regular season kicks off with a Super Bowl 60 rematch today. The Seahawks are set to raise their championship's banner against the runner-up New England Patriots at home in Seattle. And that's a look at the news. I'm Patty Wicken. This is KXRA. Entertainment news is next.
2: ABC says there's nothing to reports that Jimmy Kimmel will exit the network next year and that his long-running late-night show will end.
3: Page Six reported on Tuesday that the current 24th season of Jimmy Kimmel Live will be the last, citing a source who said Kimmel's contract is not getting extended. The tabloid said he typically signs one-year deals with the Disney-owned network and has hosted the show since 2003. ABC Entertainment rejected that account, telling The Hill the report is inaccurate and that any discussion of the show's future remains purely speculative. I'm Mark Mayfield.
2: Star Wars fans can celebrate the franchise's 50th anniversary on the biggest movie screens possible.
4: IMAX announced both Star Wars Episode IV, A New Hope, and the new film Starfighter, starring Ryan Gosling, will get 70mm releases next year. That particular format has seen a massive surge in popularity following Christopher Nolan's The Odyssey. The re-release of the original Star Wars film will hit theaters on February 19th. Starfighter will premiere on May 28th, 50 years to the day after Star Wars debuted. I'm at Mattinson.
2: It's also been half a century since Stevie Wonder released Songs in the Key of Life, and he's going to celebrate with a world tour this fall. The singer will perform the 1976 double album in full during his 18 shows. That's entertainment. I'm Daria Albinger.
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1: 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Which is the best position? 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Comedian Adam Sandler has a birthday, and on this day in 1850, America added its 31st state, California. Which is your preferred sleep position? Back, side, or on your stomach? Is one better than the other? Research on sleeping positions indicates the best varies by individuals. Stomach sleeping puts more strain on the neck and spine. Sleeping on your back, on the other hand, can exacerbate sleep apnea and chronic snoring. For most people, a side position is a happy medium. It may also help people who suffer from acid reflux with an interesting twist. Sleeping on your left side appears to provide better symptom relief than sleeping on the right. That is the Old Farmer's Almanac Radio Report. 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
4: Minnesota News Network, I'm Tasha Radel. Parents put a lot of trust in the person behind the wheel when they send their children off to school each morning. But finding enough qualified school bus drivers remains a challenge across Minnesota. State Senator Ann Johnson Stewart says she wants to help change that.
5: It's figuring out ways to make being a school bus driver more attractive, or helping school bus companies and schools find school bus drivers who want to stay with the job for years and make it a career.
4: Johnson Stewart is exploring ways to make school bus driving a more attractive job by offering more hours and better pay rather than traditional split shift of just a few hours in the morning and afternoon. A former Minnesota State Trooper will spend 27 years in federal prison for producing and distributing child pornography. 31-year-old Jeremy Plonsky of Shakopee pleaded guilty last year after investigators said he produced 23 videos involving the sexual abuse of a minor. Prosecutors say Plonsky was wearing his state patrol uniform in some of the videos and later distributed the material online. He'll also serve 15 years of supervised release after prison. Plonsky still faces a separate first-degree criminal sexual conduct charge in Scott County. State fair attendance came in just below 2025 after the fair got off to a record-setting start. CEO Renee Alexander says there probably wasn't a single reason for the small decline.
6: We certainly had hot weather the second weekend, you know, calendar changes. There were schools that started, you know, before Labor Day this year, which was a little different than we've seen in the years past.
4: The fair set attendance records on both opening Thursday and the following Friday before crowds eased later into the run. This is MNN.
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4: In other headlines, college freshmen are being warned to watch out for scams as they settle into campus life. Better Business Bureau spokesperson Lisa Schiller says scammers often target students who are living on their own and managing their money for the first time.
11: They have enough on their mind, you know, worrying about tuition and, you know, purchasing supplies and, you know, new environments for some of them. They don't need to worry about scams, but unfortunately, it's reality.
4: Thousands of Minnesota nursing home workers will be covered by a new minimum wage requirement beginning Thursday. Starting September 10th, the statewide minimum wage will be $19 an hour for general nursing home workers, $22.50 for certified nursing assistants, and $23.50 for trained medication aides, and $27 for licensed practical nurses. This is MNN.
12: 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Weatherology says we'll see sun all day today. A few clouds here and there, probably. 73 our temperature high, and then a northwest wind at 10 to 20. Right now, sunny. It is 66 degrees. The wind is out of the west at 15. Coming up at 9 o'clock, the latest in world and national news from Town Hall. And then at 9:05, it's KXRA's Open Line. I hope you can stay tuned. Now it is 9 o'clock.
13: Breaking news this hour from Town Hall. I'm Rich Thomason. The U.S.-Canada trade war is heating up. Now the U.S. is banning Canadian dairy products, most alcoholic beverages, and some motorcycles from Canada. Defiant Canadian Prime Minister Mark Carney suggesting that Canada will get along just fine.
14: We have everything we need to pivot and prosper.
13: President Trump says Canada has taken unfair advantage of the U.S. for far too long. Oil prices are on the rise. Brent crude topping $100 a barrel for the first time in almost 6 weeks amid a flare-up in fighting between the U.S. and Iran. America remembers 9/11 with a tribute that's moving in more ways than one.
15: The large piece of steel recovered from the Twin Towers has traveled more than 10,000 miles across the country as part of a moving memorial sponsored by the Tunnel to Towers Foundation. It returns home to Ground Zero this Friday, marking 25 years since radical Islamic terrorists attacked the World Trade Center. The tour was launched to educate young people who were not alive at the time and to teach them the truth about what happened on 9/11. Laura Winters reporting.
13: Close to 33,000 power outages reported in Hawaii after Hurricane Lowell passed by just to the west as it moved on its way. Today's the day Republicans kick off their first ever midterm convention in Dallas. The brainchild of President Trump, he will be center stage both nights of the event. Vice President Vance will also attend, along with, among others, Texas Attorney General and U.S. Senate candidate Ken Paxton. Primary voters in New Hampshire have spoken. Republican John Sununu will face Democrat Chris Pappas in November. That in the race to replace retiring U.S. Senator Jeanne Shaheen. Watching Wall Street this morning, stock futures deep in the red so far. Dow futures down just over 400 points. The Nasdaq futures are off 97 points. More on these stories, townhall.com.
16: 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If the answer is somewhere between 2022 and 2024, you locked in one of the worst rate environments in modern history. Here's the kicker. Rates dropped this year. 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Now they're climbing back up. Here's what Bankrate reported just this month. Nearly 90% of borrowers from that period are overpaying an average of $278 a month, $3,300 a year. 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
13: What are described as technical issues have snarled air travel in the UK, trouble that could continue to impact travel in the skies today.
18: An air traffic control problem disrupted travel across Britain Tuesday, canceling more than 1,000 flights, leaving passengers stranded for hours. Britain's National Air Traffic Services says it has resolved a problem in its flight processing system. Departures at London Heathrow have resumed, but the busy airport suspended arrivals for the rest of the night as airlines and airports work to clear out a huge backlog of delayed flights. British Airways was forced to cancel or divert more than 100 flights. Ryanair had to cancel more than 50 scheduled flights. I'm Lisa Dwyer.
13: Families' interest in their kids' education is waning in many high-income countries. That, according to a newly released survey from a standardized test taken by 15-year-olds around the world. News and analysis, townhall.com. There are alarms being sounded over what some see as a rising threat to the integrity of elections in the U.S.
19: Election season trading on prediction markets is skyrocketing as states fight to outlaw the platforms as unlicensed casinos. Election officials also are worrying about high-stakes odds that will affect American democracy in unpredictable ways. Their concerns are broad, but many revolve around the fear that pervasive financial incentives will further damage confidence in elections and democracy if Americans think they're influencing the outcome. Prediction market officials say the activity is neither gambling nor a danger to elections or democracy. Keith Peters reporting.
13: And back to New Hampshire for a moment. Stephanie Shaheen has won the Democratic nomination for U.S. House, that in New Hampshire's first congressional district. She will be facing Republican Anthony DiLorenzo in the general election in November. More on these stories, townhall.com.
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0: Sandy.
1: Good morning.
2: Morning. Morning, Jack.
3: Good morning.
0: How's it going, Jackson?
3: Going good.
2: Jackson.
3: Yeah.
0: Everything good?
3: Yes.
0: Good to hear.
3: Thanks,
0: well,
3: yeah.
0: Good seeing your smiling face. And, of course, our friend Jay Sealing, smiling face, too.
3: Yes.
0: And
3: yes.
2: Yeah.
3: Good morning.
2: Everything?
3: Good morning. Good morning.
2: And, Jay, I just want to say, before we start out talking about our area lakes, how sorry I was to hear about the death of your absolutely sweetest ever mother-in-law.
3: Well, thank you.
2: Carol
3: thank you.
2: Didburner.
3: Yep. One week ago today.
2: You know, thing that I always, like I said to Jackson, I said, she was such a mentor to me. Mm-hmm. And then on Facebook this morning, other young women, or younger than me even, said, well, she was my mentor. She was my mentor. Shelley from the senior center.
3: Yeah, yeah.
2: You know, she just had that way about talking to you and caring about you. And I met her at church. I hadn't known her before that, but she was beautiful, so beautiful.
3: Mm. And she had quite an energy.
2: Yes.
3: and an impact on a lot of people. There are several people that have talked about her being their other mother.
2: Oh.
3: You know, high school friends of her kids and others, and you know, such as yourself. But she was the family historian and keeper of stories as well.
0: Wow.
3: On both sides. So a lot of it about Dave's side of the family, but, lately the one she was telling the most, and filled her with the most pride was about her first cousin's daughter who became
2: America.
3: Miss Texas. And then just this weekend was crowned Miss America.
0: Wow.
3: She was so proud of that. So this new Miss America, Reagan Hutzel, her grandmother, Esther, was Carol's mother aunt.
2: Okay.
3: So she lost her mother at age 9 in a car accident. Mm-hmm. And this younger sister of her father, Aunt Esther, mm-hmm. came and lived with them for 2 years until he remarried. So when she found out that Cousin Bobby's daughter was a Rockette, and she had known that before. Huh. But when she became Miss Texas and was going for Miss America, she was telling everybody at Grand Arbor. And she had a picture outside of her door that somebody had framed for her. And she was telling everybody to be sure to watch Miss America on Sunday.
2: Watch for this girl.
3: Yeah, watch for this girl. And so what we're thinking now is, you know, Carol gave her a little angelic help.
2: Awesome.
3: And she was crowned Miss America. And she's, now very family proud. So
2: I wish Carol would have seen that, but of course I want to believe that she did.
3: She knows. Yep.
2: Yeah.
3: Yep. So, I think she knew before. So.
2: Okay.
3: Yeah.
2: Well,
3: thank you.
2: I'm so sad. I spent so much time visiting with her about different issues at church and in the community, mm-hmm. and with a husband who had Alzheimer's, and you know, she was, Carol Ditburner was just one of a kind.
3: Yep. She'll be truly missed. We'll be doing a celebration in October.
2: Okay.
3: October 9th. So. We'll look forward to that.
2: Yes.
0: Wow. Well, our condolences go on to you and your entire family. We're going to play this, though. And I know you brought up this song from Otis Redding. Do you remember this one, Patty?

0: Like you said, how appropriate is
1: it's
0: this one?
1: Perfect
0: Jay?
1: Timing. Yeah, yeah, I think it's a lyric probably built off a saying that's sometimes attributed to Ben Franklin, mm-hmm. of how one doesn't think of water until the well is dry. Mm-hmm. And it's Otis Redding's birthday today. And so
0: wow.
1: this ran across my social feed and I thought, oh, this is, mm-hmm. this is how it's meant to bumper into our, mm-hmm. into our discussion, because
2: and then you have to prime the pump.
1: And I listened to Desert Pete three times on the way in this morning, too. So and it really is important stuff. In, you know, primarily, I want to plug what's coming up next week, September 15th and 16th. Our local Soil and Water Conservation District, Douglas Soil and Water, is hosting a free nitrate clinic. So if you are on a well, and there's several of us around this lakes area that we have our own water, our own well, you should really take advantage of this and have your well tested for nitrates at least annually. And so from 8:30 a.m. to 4 p.m. on the 15th and 16th of September next week, I think that's Monday, Tuesday, or Tuesday, Wednesday.
0: Let's see here.
1: We are on Tuesday, Wednesday next week. So collect a sample and bring it in, and they will test it for nitrates, something you should be doing annually, and it's free.
2: Okay, so if you have a water system in your house, mm-hmm. do those things still get through?
1: If you're like a reverse osmosis system and such, yeah, that'll probably alleviate some of that. So we've had a Kinetico reverse osmosis, and especially for drinking water, that'll take a lot of that mm-hmm. stuff out. So if you're gonna test it, if you're gonna be testing your well water, test it probably from an outside faucet.
2: Oh, okay.
1: That's not going through that system. And basically, it's a pretty simple process. You collect the sample, you run your cold tap for 5 to 10 minutes, let it really run so you're getting the actual well water out.
2: Do I have to call them ahead of time so they can put their hazmat suit on if I'm bringing them water right out of my well?
1: Oh. I hope it's not that yeah. bad. But and again, this is just going to be screening for nitrates. It's a very quick, simple process. They get a machine. You bring in that one cup of water. You can bring it in a double plastic bag or a clean jar, and then keep it cool until you get there. And then you collect the water anytime within 1 day if you, you know, keep it cold. And then you bring it in and they'll test it right there and you'll get your results. They may ask you to fill in a little survey so they can kind of keep track of the population and stuff, but there's not personal information or anything collected. It's just test your water, give you the result, hopefully put you at ease.
0: And almost instantaneously?
1: Almost instantaneously,
0: really?
1: Yeah. You can have a short conversation with wow. anybody, you know, whoever's there. Hopefully, mm. I mean, I would love to, I'm sorry to say, I would love to see a line form and mm-hmm. and them get really, really busy. Because
2: all should care about this.
1: Yes, mm-hmm. yeah.
2: Yeah.
1: I mean, I ran across a documentary on the cancer rates in Iowa yesterday, and it was all about the nitrate contamination in a lot of the water. They've had 36 public utility incidents of high nitrates. Oh. So that's public waters. So Alexandria, if you're on ALP, if you're on the city water system, that water is tested regularly.
2: Before and it there's comes out to us.
1: Yeah. And there's an annual report. You can go onto the ALP website and you can look at that annual report and it'll tell you exactly what's in your water, where it's from, and all the things that water is tested for. And the city water, you know, in terms of nitrates is very, very low. It's less than one part. That's about, you know, nitrate can occur in water naturally in about 1 to 3 parts milligrams per liter. So 1 to 3 would be a natural occurring. The EPA has put out their recommendation. It would be anything less than 10 is acceptable.
0: Okay.
1: Amounts over 10, the health department would say can cause immediate health concerns. So, and why is it important? Well, nitrates come from, you know, nitrogen. It's in fertilizers. Right. So, and what's happening in Iowa is a lot of agricultural runoff and nitrates and nitrogen fertilizer is getting into rivers. And then a lot of those rivers are used for municipal water supplies. And so you're seeing there are health effects because that nitrate can interfere with the blood's ability to carry oxygen. And so especially in young infants that are bottle fed, you have something called a blue baby syndrome where oxygen uptake in the blood is interfered with high nitrates. So that standard of 10 milligrams per liter has been around since about 1972, 1973. So there are some people that say, well, it'd be even better if it was less than three, mm-hmm. more in line with what our naturally occurring nitrate could be. But if you have, you know, if you go in next week and you get a result of greater than 10, they'll give you some recommendations. One might be to have it tested again by another lab, and then, you know, looking into doing reverse osmosis or other filtrations for handling it, especially for your drinking water. Hmm. One of the things you can't do with nitrate contamination in your drinking water is boil it. That doesn't help. Could actually exacerbate the problem.
0: Is that right?
1: Yeah. So this is, I mean, this is, and then there's no need to panic here, but it's just something that we should be doing annually. We do our own physical checkups when we're going to the doctor. We should be doing that annually, having, you know, checking our blood pressure. This is checking your well and your infrastructure annually, especially for nitrates.
0: Yeah, I was reading about blue baby syndrome, and it says it primarily threatens infants under the age of 6 months old and can even be fatal.
1: Yeah.
0: Again, not trying to scare people, but again, be aware of it.
1: Be aware of it and know what's coming out of your tap. I mean, it's really, really important. And it's hard for us to fathom this because we are in, we're in a water-rich area in Douglas County, lakes all around. We're in a water-rich state. Most of our water for our wells around here are coming from groundwater. That groundwater gets there by, you know, the rainfall, those, you know, 7 inches that fell in Otter Tail County are going to seep through, or, and they're going to run off. And then eventually that's going to seep into the ground where it's held. On its way through there, it's picking up minerals. It's getting filtered. I mean, that's why our purest, coolest, you know, nicest water is often in these deep aquifers that have been filtered, but that takes a long time to happen. And we've got areas of the state that are in a surface drought. And if we're pumping all the water out of the aquifer, pretty soon we're going to see, though it takes, we can pump that out faster than it can be replenished. Mm-hmm. And so, believe it or not, we could be facing in the next several years a water crisis even here in Minnesota mm-hmm. when it comes to well water and drinking water.
0: So, Jay, listening to you, you know your stuff, obviously. You've done a lot of reading. You've been a professor, but more in liberal arts mainly.
1: Yeah.
0: But myself, I worked on a master's degree in geosciences.
1: Yeah.
0: And as a meteorologist, which is part of that, I was listening to you. And a lot of that certainly comes under the area of hydrology too.
1: Yes.
0: Did you ever think of being a hydrologist or anything?
1: I've just been fascinated by water for a really, really long time. I was actually just clearing out some old boxes and stuff and came across some old speech trophies that I got. And my speech was for 2 years when I was doing competitive speech in high school, I was talking about water. I would walk in and all the other, you know, the people you'd compete against. There was a gal from Mankato East who was talking about death. So we would walk in, and if we would be in the same round, she would look at me, she'd point at me and say, "Water." And I would look at her and say, "Death."
0: Yeah. Man.
1: But yeah, no, it's just been been at the forefront, you know, and I grew up, you know, next to a county ditch or what I called a creek that flowed into a lake. been around it and just been interested in it in a long time, and so I get a little passionate about it.
0: Right. Well, yeah. You as a Boy Scout, just like me too.
1: Yeah, yeah.
0: I mean, canoeing, camping, you're around water all the time as a kid.
2: And we can't be so arrogant as to think that, you know, this is it. We're not going to make any more. This is the water that we have.
1: One of the lines of one of my speeches was, all the water on earth is all the water there is.
2: Yes.
1: You know, and that's it. Yeah. This is what we have. And so that brings up that idea, that ethic of we've got to take care of this for generations to come. We can't be so greedy that we're not going to be able to have good, clean, recreational water, drinking water, for those that come after us. And that's the subtle message in that Kingston Trio song, Desert Peace.
2: The
1: whole idea is, you know, you might be tempted to drink that water right now that's sitting under that rock. There's a jar of water.
2: You're dying of thirst.
1: But trust me, if you pour that down well, it'll prime it and you'll get much more. So it's the idea of give of yourself and you'll get so much more in return. So there's a spiritual level of that, but there's just a simple message of what it takes to be conservation minded. And that's taking care of things. It's good stewardship, but it's a fun song. I thank you so much for reminding me of that.
2: Listen
1: to it three times on the way in. But it's one of those things that I just marvel at it, because the message is, you know, drink yourself full, wash your face, cool your feet, but leave some for others.
2: Fill that bottle.
1: Fill that bottle for others. Thank you kindly, Desert Pete.
2: I've always loved that song since I was little. But I wasn't that little, but it was,
0: when you were younger.
2: The Kingston Trio.
1: Kingston Trio, 1963, I think that was.
2: I wasn't that little. I was in ninth grade. Yeah.
1: Yeah. But there's that conservation piece. I mean, we learned that in Scouts. And this is, you know, when I was at Alec Technical College here, our liberal arts department banner said, everything connects to everything. And so I think there are ways that we can learn and appreciate that especially conservation messages really, really have this web of connection to a lot of things, a lot of industry, a lot of activity, a lot of ideas. It's really, really important.
0: Jay, I think it's worth re-mentioning in case somebody is just joining us again when the well testing.
1: Yep. Yeah.
0: Will take place, please.
1: So it's a free nitrate testing clinic. It's September 15th and 16th, 8:30 a.m. to 4 p.m. And that'll take place at the Douglas Soil and Water Conservation District offices, which are at 900 Robert Street. It's Suite 102. So if you're not familiar with that, that's the
2: Burger King North.
1: It's the USDA building right behind the McDonald's.
2: There's no Burger King.
1: So, it's still a holiday.
0: Yeah.
1: Almost soon to be
0: Circle K.
1: Yeah. That one with the car wash. And so if you come out of that car wash and almost drive straight ahead, Rob's Auto Body is right around the corner as well. So you can find it. Bring in your sample, just one cup, let your tap run for a little while. You can put it in a baggie, double bag it so you don't spill, or a clean jar. And they'll take that, run it through the machine, and in a minute or two, you'll find out your analysis. And again, you're looking for numbers that are less than 10 milligrams per liter. Ideally, you would like to be closer to 3 or 4. I think the city water is less than 1. So you want to try and get within those parameters. And this is something that should be done annually. And Soil and Water Conservation District does schedule these annually about this time of year. So

0: public health. But arsenic is one that you should test for as well.
1: Yeah.
0: Soil and Water Conservation District, I think, also has access to those test kits. And again, some of those are free with some grant dollars from public health. But arsenic is another one. And then there's other hard metals. And if you don't want to, you know, if you can't find it for free, there is a pay option. Some of these tests can be up to about $90.
1: Okay.
0: But and some are less if you're looking for other things. But you should really have your well water tested, especially for nitrates, once a year. And then for these other hard chemicals like arsenic and others, check on those.
1: Is it every 2 years or 5 years?
0: Yeah, I'm not sure of the exact calendar on that, but you should know, basically, you should know what's in your water.
1: Yeah.
0: So,
1: right.
2: So what's next? So you get up there and you have your water tested and they go, man, you got a problem. Then what?
0: If you came in and brought your sample in and it was over 10 milligrams per liter, which the health department is going to say, okay, that's immediate cause for health problems, right away, I would arrange to not drink it for a while until mm-hmm. you can get it remediated.
2: So what is remediation?
0: It could be a filter process, reverse osmosis. There, you know, well and water companies around here could give you some ideas of product that could get in there. And then just doing that, then you want to consider, where is it coming from? So if your well has all of a sudden got high nitrates, where is that coming from? Where is your well? How deep is your well? Where is your well water coming from? Are you, you know, is it surface water contamination that's now percolating down into your well water? Where consider, basically the idea is to consider the source and then start looking upstream and see, do we have to do other remediation mm-hmm. to find out what's going on? And it could be anything from, you know, faulty septic to ag runoff to too much fertilizer on your lawn. There could be a whole host of things that could contribute to that. So first thing first, don't drink it if it's over 10, and find a way to get that filtered so you can get that down, retest it, and then consider that source and where it could be coming from.
1: Good advice. Well, we are at the bottom of the hour here. We're with Jay Sealing again, Douglas County Lakes Association. We'll talk lake levels, drought, zebra mussels, and much, much more. If you have a question for Jay, 762-8167 is our number. More open line coming up.

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4: This is Weatherology. I'm meteorologist Michael Caro with a look at your Alexandria Lakes area forecast. For today, a blend of clouds and sunshine with high temperatures working up into the mid-70s. Northwest winds 10 to 15. For tonight, some patchy fog late, a low of 52. Patchy early morning fog Thursday.

0: otherwise lots of sun into the upper 70s. And that's your latest forecast. For KXRA, I'm meteorologist Michael Caro.
1: Thank you, Michael. Sunshine this morning, 66 is our temp. The wind is out of the west at 13 miles an hour, and it's time to head back to the Integrity Title Open Line Studio for more with Mark and Patty.

0: And we are back again. More Open Line with J.C. Elaine here talking Douglas County Lakes Association. And again, off the top of the hour, we talked about Otis Redding. And you don't miss your water. I'm going to play a little more of this.
1: Yeah, it's such a cool song.

0: Yeah, that says it fades.
1: Doesn't it?
0: And
1: yeah, yeah. I need my water. Yeah, we do. We're mm-hmm. we're dependent on it. We can't mm-hmm. live without it.
2: And all the exploration and all the pictures. You know, we can't take a picture of someone stealing a girl who's the clerk at a convenience store and kidnapping her. We can't take good pictures of that. But we can take good pictures on Mars.
0: Yeah,
2: and send them back in about and send them back in about 30 seconds, but those pictures don't show any water. And all that exploration, all everything we've done, all through the universe so far,
1: don't have
2: there
1: water.
2: Isn't any.
1: We're not going to get very far without it.
2: Mm-hmm.
1: Mm. Which means
2: it's God given.
1: Yeah, we got to take care of it.
2: Mm-hmm.
1: So yeah, we miss our water when the well is dry. That's mm-hmm. that's all you know. Part of that, and I think, you know, as we just talked offline a little bit here, we're starting to miss our water.
0: Yes.
1: And
0: we've been in a drought.
1: We have, and it's been years, and there's parts of the state that it's really, really bad. I think there were parts north of us where Otter Tail River tubing companies ceased business.
0: That's
1: before,
0: right.
1: You know, last month or a month or two ago, middle of the summer, they had to quit business because the river didn't have enough water to float tubes.
3: Wow.
1: And I think a lot of people have discovered that lake levels are down in Douglas County as well. I know there are parts of Lake Miltona where people have had trouble getting their gear off the lifts. Mm-hmm. And some of them took it out early. Typically,
2: for that reason. Yeah.
1: Typically, you know, around here, it's this past weekend, Labor Day weekend is kind of the, you know, button up the cabin, take the materials out. And I think probably a week or two before that started seeing a lot of activity with the barges and such, and even getting gear out. You know, if you can't hardly float your boat or your pontoon off your boat lift, it's going to be difficult for those barges to come and access your lift as well.
2: Right.
1: So
0: a lot of challenges.
1: There's a lot of challenges with low water levels.
2: So do you remember, it was about a year ago when, was it Pepsi or one of the bottling companies was going to bottle water mm-hmm. here in Minnesota? It was mm-hmm. a big, big deal.
1: Yeah.
2: Where they would drill these wells, and I can't remember what town it was by, but they were going to start a bottled water business.
1: Mm-hmm.
0: People thought they were crazy.
2: Oh no! People were saying, "You're not taking
1: our
2: water.
1: Don't take our water.
2: You're not taking our water." And then I heard this guy on TV, and he goes, "We're not taking your water." Well, how do you think they make Pepsi? How do you think they make Coke? How do you think they make all? When you go in the convenience store and you see all these bottles of brand name beverages, they all started with somebody's water.
1: Yeah.
2: They're all made with water. Think of that. Think of the amount of water that's used just in daily consumption and manufacturing and packaging and bottling. And I mean, he said, you're talking just water.
1: Yeah,
2: but we've been using your water and bottling it for decades.
1: And that's all part of water use. And if you think of it, we're probably using more than we ever did.
2: Mm-hmm.
1: Because I grew up in a little town where you had a municipal drinking fountain mm-hmm. in the city park. You didn't have bottled water in the grocery store or the convenience store. You had, if you were thirsty, you pedaled your bike up and you drank from the fountain.
0: Mm-hmm. Sure.
1: We don't have that anymore.
0: Or the water hose.
1: Or the water hose. Yeah. Grab the neighbor's water hose and do the same thing, right? We've all done that. But now things are processed and packaged, and there is more of it than ever.
2: Mm-hmm.
1: And
2: it all starts with water.
1: It starts with water, and it's like, okay, so we're using it much differently. We're consuming it more. Are we thinking ahead? Are we leaving some in the jar for the next person to prime that well? That's the question. Because, and again, it's hard for us to fathom it because we are in a water rich area. We're in a water rich state. But when I travel around, I've spent time. My niece has been going to school down in Tucson, and you go down there and you're in the desert.
0: Desert, yeah.
1: And I've been to Las Vegas, mm-hmm. And they do water reclamation. Water is very, very precious, and they have to treat it, and they have to retreat it and filter it, and they reclaim it. I've been to Hawaii, and you don't think about it because you're on an island.
2: Oh, there's so much water.
1: But
2: there's
1: like,
2: so much coming out of every rock.
1: But where is it coming from?
2: I
1: yeah,
2: know.
1: There's so much, but that's all there is.
2: I know.
1: And if you don't take care of it, all of a sudden it's you we don't think about it until there's a problem, and we got to start thinking ahead a little bit before before things get really bad, because wars are fought over this
2: water,
1: kind of
2: absolutely.
1: Stuff.
2: Absolutely. So, and they were going to come and take the water out of Lake Superior for California. That was, it sounded...
1: They've talked about piping it all the way from here to the west.
2: Crazy, but at the same time, I mean, people said, no, because we have the most fresh water in our big lake.
1: Yeah.
2: And, it's an interesting thing. And I remember we talked about the Groundwater Festival.
1: Yes.
2: And how important that was to Gloria Wiesel and the Wiesel family to... educate kids about how important that groundwater was.
1: And that's where it starts. Yeah.
2: Yes. And so a lot of those kids who went either in third grade or now going in fourth grade, how they learned and they saw well machines and they talked to the people who drilled the wells and they played water well trivia with me and Dennis. And, it was a great educational tool.
1: It is.
2: People at the time said, well, that's okay. But I mean, no, it's vital.
1: It's vital, very vital, because, it takes so long for groundwater to get replenished.
2: Mm-hmm.
1: And if we're pumping it out faster than we can replenish it, we're going to reach a crisis point. And then what do? Then you have to turn to surface water, which already we know we have problems with in terms of trying to keep it clear and usable enough. So we're going to run into issues. We got to be careful.
2: The only time my husband knew more about special event food than anybody, and I met hundreds of people who do special event foods, but nobody knew more about it than Roy. I mean, he could light a Midway. He could do anything. But the one time I was right in going into his business with him, did I tell you that?
1: Yeah, tell us. This is so good.
2: About the water?
0: Oh, yeah.
2: I said, my brother-in-law called, and he also had a joint, or he had a trailer, and he said, a buddy of mine works for Pepsi, and they're bottling this water. And he said, it's like you're going in at 22 cents a bottle. And he said, I'm going to buy a bunch of cases and just see what happens. And you could sell it for a buck. And I'm like, okay, I'll take 22 cases. He said he's leaving here today. He's going to Fargo. He'll drop it off at your house. And I'm like, I'll take 22 cases. Mm. So Roy came home. And he opens up the garage door, and there sits all this water. And he goes, what the hell is this? I said, well, it says bottled water. And he goes, for what? I said, I paid 22. We can sell it for a buck. And he goes, who's going to pay you for water?
0: Yeah.
2: And now it is our biggest selling beverage at WeFest.
1: Yeah.
2: And the Douglas County Fair. And we sell the most of water.
1: And if you're selling it for a dollar, you're undercutting it, because most of these places are...
2: That was years ago.
1: Years ago, yeah, I know. Yeah. But then, 22 cents to a dollar. And
2: He said to me many times, well, you were right about
1: that one.
2: I said, well, score.
0: One for me.
2: Yeah.
0: Well, I know at a Twins game, we went, instead of getting pop or beer or whatever, we wanted a water, and they were like five or six bucks.
2: Yes.
1: Yeah, it is.
0: So when you were talking about, was it Coke you said about bottling water?
2: It was Pepsi. It was a Pepsi product.
0: Yeah.
2: And that was I had seen bottled water before. I had seen Naive. Mm-hmm. That's what my dad called Evian, because it spells naive. Anyway, he said, who would buy that for that kind of money? That's just backwards. And then Perrier was, that was, $3-4 a bottle when it first came out.
1: Mm-hmm. Yeah.
2: And then, so I knew there was bottled water, but I certainly had never bought a bottle of water.
1: No.
2: And now to think that we sell.
1: It's everywhere.
2: They'll call and Coke will call and say, do you need any water? I'd say all three buildings, 10 more cases.
1: There you go.
2: Yeah.
0: I'm just quickly going to play this. You might recall this from Leave It to Beaver. They were shutting off the water. Beaver went around with his wagon selling water, and people are saying, you're crazy.
2: Yeah, let's hear it.
3: Hey, this is water.
4: Ain't too sweet, is it?
3: Are you crazy selling water?
4: Well, if you don't want it.
3: You bet I don't. Give me my nickel back.
5: Chester?
3: Yeah, Dad?
5: Stop stalling out there.
3: Yes, Dad.
5: And don't try to use the hose. The water's turned off.
0: Now he wants the water.
1: Now, we don't miss our water till the well
4: is dry. 6 cents now.
0: Good businessman.
1: Oh, absolutely. Yep. Yeah.
2: I love that. I had forgotten about that, and I do remember seeing that. But I mean, that's a cute little thing.
1: Yeah, it is. It goes right back to this whole idea that, you know, we don't think about it until there's a problem. So if we can try and get ahead of it and think more about the future, about keeping that jar full, and the better off we're going to be, and be able to at least be able to more cost effectively manage problems that we have coming down the road.
0: For sure. Well, anything else with lake levels or drought? We've got about 9 minutes left.
1: Yeah, no, I think it's a problem people realize. You know, perhaps more about what's coming with the winter with meteorology, but if we don't get a good amount of surface snow that stays, this is going to continue to the next season. We might get, you know, if it's one of these warm winters, we might get a lot of snow. But if then we get warmth and it melts in January when we've got frost, then it doesn't sink down into it doesn't refill those aquifers, it doesn't replenish the ground moisture, it runs off in on top of a frozen lake, and then when that melts, you know, levels up for a little bit, but then it's going to go back down. So we're kind of in a persistent pattern here with you know, warm winters, lack of significant snow. And the timing of that snow. I mean, if you get the snow and it stays, and then all melts in the spring, that helps replenish things. But if we get this thaw in January and all the snow melts, it doesn't help reproduce our soil moisture and things that we need there. So that's something to keep an eye out for. And then I think the last thing on my list this week and next week, we'll be ending the zebra mussel safari on Lake Miltona. We've got 9 spots around the lake that have sample plates in, and the University of Minnesota Aquatic Invasive Species Research Lab is we're collecting that data for them, and so we'll be pulling those plates to see what is the kind of the new development of zebra mussels on those plates. We'll be taking pictures and then doing a pH test to see what the water hardness is in those areas and sending all that data to MACIRC. And then the last thing is, we just got the results of the Starry Trek back in August. Several of us here in Douglas County went out and did some searching for aquatic invasive species, and there were no new aquatic invasive species found in Douglas County.
0: Okay.
1: And I don't think there was very many new ones statewide. So it was the 10th year they've been doing it. Next year, that'll be August 14th, 2027, and encourage everybody to come out and join us, Douglas County Lakes Association, in conjunction with Soil and Water and Land and Resources, Justin Swart and our AIS people. And we go on a search and see what we can find.
0: Well, so that's good news that no new invasive species, and it seems like the campaign to fight with boaters cleaning off everything, it's working evidently.
1: I think it is, and that's important, because
2: without my billboard.
1: Yeah, we need to understand that we have bent the curve on new infestations. The education and, you know, clean, drain, dry, dispose, all of those efforts are working. But we're going to be facing a funding crisis. Right now that funding is expected to sunset.
2: Oh.
1: It's cutting down to about half and then to sunset. And so, November becomes very important that we elect people that want to help maintain that funding. And, we need to make sure that, especially here in Douglas County, we've been doing very, very well. We have one of the best AIS coordinators in the state. We want to be able to make sure that office can continue to do those duties. And we've well, you know, that's one of the things DCLA works hard on is helping coordinate and educate people about those issues. And so we're going to have to, you know, when that state funding goes away, we're going to have to try and find some way to be able to maintain these programs that are working. So, and it's really, really important. When we go out looking for Starry Trek, for Starry Stonework, praying that we don't find it. I was on the crew. My wife and I went out on, and we were at the Lahamadu access, and we pulled up a sample that looked very concerning.
2: No.
1: And there was, you know, one of the boat inspectors was right there who's been doing it for 9 years. He looked at it and he says, ooh, that could be it. So we brought that sample back and we took a closer look at it, and they sent the sample in. Came out, it was regular sago pondweed. Oh. Sago, which is, I mean, it's naturally occurring. Ducks love it. It's good for the environment. It's really good stuff. But that segment that we pulled off the rake
0: looked similar.
1: It looked enough similar that it was concerning. And had it been, I mean, that's one of the busiest accesses we have here on the chain. They do hundreds of boat inspections, people coming in and out of there. And they're not there to inspect all the time. And so education becomes paramount, and that we have to get this message across, and that takes some funding, and we want to make sure that we can maintain that, and that's everybody's responsibility. Again, it's forward thinking. It's a conservation mind. Leave the jar full so we can prime the pump.
2: Exactly.
0: Yeah.
2: Wonderful.
0: Anything with Lake Stewards?
1: Yes. Our Lake Steward program is taken off. We've got several Lake Stewards on areas of the chain. We're working on doing a lot of nearshore projects up on Lake Miltona. We've had increasing phosphorus that we've been looking at. We have a very dedicated and robust water quality team up on that lake association. And so we're looking to expand that and get more people involved and understanding what it means to help maintain a natural shoreline or restore a natural shoreline that can help mitigate this runoff and keep phosphorus and other nutrient levels out of our lakes and, and keep them all more recreationally appealing, because that's a big draw to this area.
2: Oh.
1: It's a huge economic boon for the county. And so everybody's got a part to do with it. We're working on coordinating with Andy and the folks at the Maritime Museum to be able to be kind of a clearinghouse for that kind of information. So we're going to continue that. That's still going on, and you'll start seeing more signs around the county, like the one that's out at Brophy Park about Lake Steward.
0: Okay. Well, good deal.
2: The reason I talk about my billboard, I don't know if you remember that or not, but there used to be a billboard on the way to Alec between St. Cloud and Alec, and it was a big billboard. But it was so busy. Mm-hmm. It had a boat with a lady in it and a guy in it. And then it had, you know, it talked about invasive species. It had all this stuff on it. And I
0: too
2: said,
0: too busy.
2: Oh, Mike. Well, you were past it. Yeah. You didn't even know. So what you needed was a billboard, a big billboard with a boat. And then it said, dumbass, take the plug out. That's it.
1: That would be it. Yeah.
2: And that would have been very...
1: A little more impactful than trying to put too much
2: just
1: on there.
2: That's all you need.
1: Yeah. That would do it.
0: Well, I found another part of Leave It to Beaver. I got to play a little of this, too.
1: I've got that exact watering can. Same vintage, I'm sure.
6: Would you like me to pull one of your pants, Chester? I won't charge you extra. I'd like to pull one of your pants.
7: What on earth are you doing here?
6: I'm cooling Chester off.
0: Isn't that funny?
1: That's so funny.
0: Yeah. You remember that episode?
2: I'm cooling Chester off.
1: Yeah.
0: Pour some water down his pants.
2: Yeah.
1: comedian Jim Gaffigan has got a fun thing about bottled water, too.
0: Okay.
1: He does this. Why do we pay for bottled water? We can get it out of a tap, and You said it started with the French.
0: Oh.
1: And
2: with
1: so you
2: Perrier.
1: Talk, Perrier and Evian. Evian. I never knew that it was naive backwards. Yeah. I mean, there is something to it, but his whole thing is, you know, the French talking about how dumb are the Americans. I'll tell you.
2: Yeah.
1: We can make them pay for bottled water.
0: And it worked.
1: And it worked. Yeah. Here we are.
2: They are so naive. Let's name it Evian.
1: Yeah. That would do it, but...
0: Your next meeting's tonight, right?
1: We postponed it because of everything going on, and so we're going to meet on October 7th for DCLA. So we're going to skip to the 7th, and that'll be an annual meeting, and we'll be talking aquatic plant management and other things. So,
0: good.
1: As always, keep thinking about water.
0: Yeah. All right. Thanks, Jay.
1: Thank you, guys.
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0: time is 9:54, and temp-wise, we are at 66 degrees on our way to 73 this afternoon. Here is this morning's market update on the Linder Farm Network.
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3: Good morning. It's time for an update here on this Wednesday morning on the Linder Farm Network. And joining us, Jim Emter, Van Onning Company, Alexandria. Well, Jim, a little lower now. Corn, soybeans, and wheat lower. What's weighing on markets this morning?
4: Yeah, Linda, a lot of emotions flying around. I think there was some surprise that StoneX was out with their estimates. They remained at a 182. I shouldn't say remained. They did lower their yield from a 184.8 down to a 182.9, but that is substantially higher than where most are in the marketplace at this point. So, you know, the bear information comes, the market fades. The bull information comes, it rallies. And, you know, we continue to be back and forth off the emotion. It's been a long time since I've seen this wide of yield estimates, Linda. And, you know, again, we're probably coiling this thing up for a bigger move out of the report at whatever direction USDA gives us. Right now, expectations coming into Friday's report is a 178.1 yield from USDA. They were 180.7. So again, you can obviously see a lot of limbo here in the market trying to figure out which way this thing can trend. Soybean expectation for yield is 52.4. That's versus 52.7 last month. We did get a wave of private sales, 182,000 metric tons of corn to Mexico, 340,000 metric tons of soybean to China, and 100,000 metric tons of soybeans to unknown. So we continue to keep a good pace of demand, but even that this morning is not able to allow these markets to come up for a breath. A little bit of pressure here once again this morning.
3: Lower for the livestock markets, too. What's going on with those markets?
4: Yeah, as you look to the cattle market, the hog market, you know, we've had a very good initial leg to this move here, Linda. Again, it's only been a few days, but again, it's put together some power. So a little bit of cleanse here as the market takes a breath, not uncommon, and then we'll see what we're made of here as we work ahead. But for the most part, you know, the cattle market trying to round out a bottom, so are the hogs right now. We need cash to come together in both these markets. But with the higher price of corn and the fall in price, you know, it might could be an interesting development that weights start to get a little bit lighter down the road, and that can create a more friendly scenario. But getting there is half the battle, Linda. So we'll continue to chop as we try to work through these bottoms in the cattle and hog markets.
3: Thank you, Jim. Jim Emter, Van Onning Company, Alexandria. And Chicago corn, December at 531, down 2.5. March is at 546 and 3/4, down 2.25. November beans 13.11.5, down 4.75. January 13.26.75, down 5.25. In March 13.33.5, down 5 cents. October soybean meal 342.70, down 70. October soybean oil 70.16, down 6. And December Chicago wheat lower 7.39.25, down 7.75. Minneapolis December wheat 7.54.75. Now 7.54 unchanged. Live cattle October 215.15, down 187. December 217.72, down 150. September feeder cattle 326.82, down 205. October lean hogs 82.75, down 150. December down 95. The Dow is down 327. 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
7: We're not old yet, right?
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7: Fortunately, my fabulous Alexandria Clinic OBGYN said menopause and perimenopause are nothing to worry about, and there's help for the symptoms. 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
9: Breaking news this hour from Town Hall. I'm Rich Thomason. Investigators working on pinpointing the cause of Sunday's deadly cargo plane crash at Miami International Airport hope to interview the jet's pilot and the co-pilot today.
10: We want to hear their account of the accident before we release a readout of the cockpit voice recording.
9: NTSB Chair Jennifer Hamady. Flight data suggests the pilots had tried to abort an unsteady landing before overshooting the runway, smashing into a van, killing five of the vehicle's occupants. The governments of Britain and Israel are at odds over Israeli settlements in the West Bank and the treatment of Palestinians. UK Foreign Secretary Ed Miliband says Britain is banning imports of all goods from the region and some services as well. Israel's reaction, the BBC's Jolan Nell in Jerusalem.
11: Israel has told the British consulate, which represents the UK in Jerusalem, the occupied West Bank and Gaza, it has 30 days to close. British representatives at the International Coordination Center for Gaza in southern Israel and trainers working with Palestinian police in Ramallah have been given a week to leave. The steps mark an extreme diplomatic escalation by Israel. But in an interview with Jewish News, Mr. Miliband said Britain had to do what it believed was the right thing based on our values. Similar comments were made by Andy Burnham, who added, "For too long, we have been hesitant to act, fearful of being accused of being anti-Israel."
9: Primary voters in New Hampshire have spoken. Republican John Sununu will face Democrat Congressman Chris Pappas in November in the race to replace retiring U.S. Senator Jeanne Shaheen. Pappas defeated Socialist Karishma Mansour by a wide margin to capture the Democratic nomination. Republicans ready to kick off the midterm convention. That later today in Dallas. President Trump will take the stage. Oil prices have topped $100 a barrel for Brent crude as the U.S.-Iran conflict heats up again and stocks are lower. More on these stories, townhall.com.
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9: Secretary of State Rubio is on a three-nation tour of Latin America. First stop, Colombia, where he applauded the country's new chief executive, who has embraced President Trump's policies of fighting drugs and cracking down on illegal immigration.
15: Security is the basic and most important requirement of government, but prosperity follows closely behind it. And that is the opportunity for a country and an economy that provides the opportunity for upward mobility and prosperity for all of its people. And we believe we have a lot we can do together in the field of energy, in the field of trade, in the field of commerce that allows both countries to benefit.
9: Rubio is also visiting Ecuador and Peru. Airlines serving Britain are scrambling to iron out issues that have canceled a large number of flights in the UK. More than 1,700 flights canceled yesterday by some kind of technical issue involving the air traffic control system. Flight delays expected to persist today as airlines rush to rebook stranded passengers. News and analysis at townhall.com. Tech giant takes the wraps off updated versions of its most popular products.
16: Apple unveiling its latest generation of iPhones Wednesday at an event headlined by new CEO John Ternus, who took over from Tim Cook on September 1st. This year, analysts and Apple fans are expecting the company to unveil a foldable model. Many of Apple's biggest rivals, such as Samsung, Motorola, and Google, have already come out with foldable smartphones. The iPhone 18 likely will cost more due partly to a global memory chip shortage. John Scott reporting.
9: Two Renoir paintings stolen from a small French museum have yet to be recovered. If the thieves hope to cash in on the artwork, they might be hard-pressed to find a buyer. Selling well-known stolen art is pretty much impossible to do at an auction house or through other public channels without raising eyebrows, attention the thieves certainly would not want. More on these stories, townhall.com.
17: This is Weatherology. I'm meteorologist Michael Caro with a look at your Alexandria Lakes area forecast. For today, a blend of clouds and sunshine with high temperatures working up into the mid-70s. Northwest winds 10 to 15. For tonight, some patchy fog late, a low of 52. Patchy early morning fog Thursday, otherwise lots of sun into the upper 70s. And that's your latest forecast. For KXRA, I'm meteorologist Michael Caro.
0: Very good, Michael. Appreciate it. It is sunshine right now, 68 our temp, northwest wind running 14 miles an hour. 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

0: Well, it's Wednesday. We get to talk big deals today, and a little extra stuff that we get to talk about today has to do with Central Square in Glenwood and the Mitchell Hall concert coming up this weekend. And I've got Mitchell on the phone right now. Good morning, Mitchell. How are you today?
1: Good. Good morning.
0: Thank you for taking time to talk to us today. And, you, along with the Tennessee Trio, do lots of, and is this your only concert, the Johnny Cash music?
1: Yes, it's been my only thing for about going on 10 years. It'll be 10 years next year, and next year going to be starting another band. I will still stay with the Johnny Cash tribute, but starting up a trucking band, all trucking songs, a tribute to the truckers, Mitchell Hall and Breaker 19. It'll be the 60s through the 90s trucking songs from C.W. McCall to Roger Miller, Alabama, Junior Brown, all those great artists.
0: Well, that's going to be fun. Let's talk about Johnny Cash, and how did this all start for you?
1: It originally started professionally right out of high school. I had a band, an eight-piece band, right out of high school. I planned two shows at the Waconia High School auditorium, and at the old high school, that is. And it was going to be two shows, and the bass player I had at the time worked and still works at Sovereign Estate Winery in Waconia, and he is the winemaker. And he never played an instrument in his life, and he decided to take on the challenge of playing bass. So anyway, he was saying, "Well, we put in all this work. Uh-huh. Let's do a third show." So a week later, we played at Sovereign Estate Winery at their old pavilion that they had, which sat 200 people. We ended up selling 500 tickets and had 500 people there. So the rest is history. I just kind of kept going with it, and we played fairs and private events and big festivals and big theaters, small theaters. We've played all over the Midwest. But yeah, like I said, next May 2027, it'll be going on 10 years professionally.
0: Wow. And what was it about Johnny Cash that made you go, this is what I want to do?
1: Johnny Cash, as everybody knows, has a very distinct voice, but also instrumentation. All the great country artists from back in the day kind of had their own little niche and different sound, but Johnny Cash really stood out from everybody else. And I really liked Johnny Cash growing up, you know, and then, it really helped that my voice dropped at an early age. So that definitely helped as well.
0: So did you, I know my mom talked about when my voice changed, she would jump out of bed on a Saturday morning because she heard a man's voice in the house because my dad was gone. And was that the same kind of with you? It just dropped and stayed there?
1: Yeah, I remember distinctly from going from fourth grade to fifth grade. So about 10, 11 or so, 12 years old.
0: Wow.
1: Is when my voice changed, and it was like a straight drop. And that's usually what happens when you have a bass singer or even a lower bass singer, for instance, like the Oak Ridge Boys or the Statler Brothers. But I remember distinctly one day in fifth grade when we all came back from summer, we were heading out to Phi Ed,
0: yeah.
1: And I was kind of singing and whatnot, and everybody was looking, was like, "What happened to your voice?" And that's kind of the same story with Johnny Cash. When he got that bass baritone voice, his mama looked up and, you know, didn't realize that it was Johnny Cash. And, you know, the siblings said, "Yeah, that's JR. That's John Cash over there singing." And she said, "Keep it up. You know, that's the gift from God."
0: So kind of destiny almost, huh?
1: Yeah, it's all kind of played the same part as what Johnny Cash had growing up.
0: Very cool. Well, let's talk a little about the trio. Who do you have in the band now, and what do they each do?
1: Mike Ness, he's been with us the band I have now, Mitchell Hall and the Tennessee Trio. We've been together 6 years, September 11th. So the show is September 12th up there in Glenwood. And so that'll be right at our 6-year anniversary as a band. But Mike has been there from day one. We met September 11th, 2020 at KCHK Radio down in New Prague, and he plays lead guitar with me, replicates. We all replicate the early years of Johnny Cash, the Forgotten Era. If anybody sees our shows, we wear the black suits, and I have the white sport coat. That's kind of how Johnny Cash started off before he went to the Man in Black. And Mike replicates Johnny's first lead guitar player that created that awesome lead guitar boom chicka boom sound, Luther Perkins. And then when Johnny first started, it was Johnny Cash and the Tennessee Two. He had lead guitar, and then he had a bass player, Marshall Grant. Rich Priner, my bass player, replicates Marshall Grant playing the electric bass and the bass fiddle, the upright bass. And then in 1960, Johnny Cash went from Johnny Cash in the Tennessee 2 to the Johnny Cash in the Tennessee 3, hence Mitchell Hall and the Tennessee Trio. And with that being said, Johnny Cash in 1960 hired Carl Perkins, drummer from back in the 50s for like Blue Suede Shoes. W.S. Holland played the drums for Carl Perkins. Johnny Cash had him on tour for 2 weeks, and then he decided to hire him and get that more of that train sound. So replicating the drums, we have Dave Swartz, and he just joined us a little over a year ago, last June in 2025.
0: Well, if you don't mind, I'm going to play a few seconds here of what that sound is, just in case somebody doesn't really know what Johnny Cash sounded like. Hang on just a second here.

0: So Mitchell Hall and the Tennessee Trio doing Johnny Cash there, obviously Folsom Prison Blues. Let's talk about when you, you've been doing this for 10 years, all those Johnny Cash songs. Is there one that really gets the most audience reaction?
1: There's a few, I would say. A lot of the train songs, you know, they got a lot of energy, and we try to save a lot of the high-energy stuff for the very end. You know, it's kind of like a big pre-encore or big grand finale, if you will. You know, Folsom Prison Blues, obviously, that gets everybody going. Some shows, we have dual trumpets. We'll have the exact way it was recorded in the 60s of Ring of Fire, which is always a crowd pleaser. Orange Blossom Special with the harmonicas, that's another great one. And, of course, Hank Snow's I've Been Everywhere that Johnny Cash covered back in the late 90s.
0: A Boy Named Sue, you get to do that one, obviously.
1: We do A Boy Named Sue if we try. You know, everybody says, well, how come you didn't do this song? How come you didn't do that song? You know, Johnny Cash had so many great hits. And, you know, for a good 25 years, from 1955 to 1976, and we try to cover that era, but really the 50s and 60s is what we try to do, especially the 50s and early 60s, and that's where Johnny Cash really had a lot of big hits, and hits that did well for him, but then over time kind of got lost and forgotten about, and that's kind of the era we're trying to bring back, you know, some of these hits that did okay for him, but then got lost, and then obviously the big hits, you know, Hey Porter and Cry, Cry, Cry, and Folsom Prison Blues, I Walk the Line, Big River, Get Rhythm.
0: Yeah, those are all, I mean, it wasn't that terrible long ago. I watched the movie, the Joaquin Phoenix version of Johnny Cash, that story. That was a great movie.
1: And again, you know, bringing up the movie, you know, people have seen it. Again, when Johnny Cash makes his debut, they say originally, you know, Johnny Cash in the Tennessee 2 with his big hit, Cry, Cry, Cry. You know, let's give him a big welcome. The curtain opens and he does Get Rhythm, but he's wearing a white sport coat, if you notice that. That's how Johnny Cash first started. And that's, again, the era we're bringing back to revive that part of his life.
0: Well, and, you know, there are some similarities between all of you guys and each of those older band members, aren't there?
1: For sure, yep.
0: So if Johnny Cash was sitting in your audience coming up this weekend on Saturday night, is there one song in your mind that you go, oh, I want to play this? If Johnny Cash was there, I would play this one.
1: I would say Folsom Prison Blues or I Walk the Line for sure.
0: Yeah.
1: I mean, those are just two iconic songs that Johnny Cash pretty much played at every concert that he did for his entire life.
0: Yeah, people love those for sure. So if people know their Johnny Cash history, they know that Sun Studio is where he recorded so many of those things, and Elvis recorded there, Jerry Lee Lewis. I mean, that was the place. And you got to record there not that long ago. How did that happen?
1: Yeah, I was just having to be on the web, and I had previously looked, you know, around, just kind of shooting the breeze a little bit, you know, looking at recording and whatnot, like how cool it'd be at Sun Studios, and didn't really come across the recording side of things. And then last fall, in about August or so, I came across it again, you know, just looked up, and they had revamped their website, and they had been doing recording sessions. And I'm like, man, that would be so awesome. And I would imagine it'd be expensive. It actually was not bad at all. I couldn't believe the price for a 5-hour recording session. They set it up, they tear it down. We can bring equipment if we want. It was just such a moving experience. You know, we're stepping into history and now we're making history. And we recorded 10 songs that Johnny Cash recorded at Sun Studios. That's where he first started, and he was there for 4 years. Left in 1958, went to Columbia Records in the late 50s, and was there for about 26 years. But a lot of the hits started at Sun Studios, and again, with Elvis and Carl Perkins and Jerry Lee Lewis and Roy Orbison, all those great artists, and we stood right where they still have X marks, where the singer stood, where the lead guitar player stood, where the bass player stood. There's actually, speaking of the bass player, again, they use the same spots. In the floor, there is a circle mark where all the pegs of the upright base, they over time have gouged a hole into the tile. The room has not changed in 75 years. The floor is the same. The sound tiles on the walls and the ceiling are the same. We ended up using the same or similar equipment that they used back in the 50s. We had the original reel-to-reel tape for recording. Then they put it on a digital file. They would transfer it. We used the same tremolo, reverb, slapback 50 sound. It was just awesome. And the 10 songs we recorded a mix of big hits and rare hits. We did 10 songs. There's probably about three or four of them that have not been recorded since Johnny Cash did them. So we are the next band that recorded some of these songs after Johnny Cash. That was pretty cool.
0: You must still be in heaven.
1: Yeah, and then there was two songs just for giggles. We looked at our timing, and this was not even on purpose. We looked at our timing of the length of the recording of two songs, and one was Give My Love to Rose. We were off by about 3 seconds from Johnny Cash's recording at Sun Studios to our recording at Sun Studios. We were off about 3 seconds.
0: Wow, that's...
1: And then we had one song that ended up getting right on the money, right on the second. It was Straight A's in Love. Johnny Cash's recording, I don't remember what the time was. It was like 2 minutes and, 36 seconds or something like that. And we got it right on the button without even trying.
0: Oh, man.
1: And with that recording that we did down there, the session, we ended up hiring a piano player, rockabilly piano player, Marcus. He actually does an Elvis tribute down south, and he's originally from Little Rock, Arkansas. He made a trek over to Memphis. He's got family there. He came and recorded recorded with us four songs that Johnny Cash back in the day had the old style upright piano overdubbed on some of the recordings, and that were brought out on 45. So four songs on our CD have piano on them, and it was on an old rockabilly piano. Anyway, the funny thing too is when we went down there a couple days before, they call me and make sure everything's good, what equipment we're bringing. And I told them, I said, yeah, we hired a piano player for a few songs. They're like, man, I wish you would have said something, 2 weeks ago that would, the piano's not in tune by any means. It hasn't been tuned in a long time. I said, even better. I said, a lot of those recordings back then, the upright bass, guitars, pianos, nothing was in tune.
0: So you're right. You're perfect.
1: So we're a band that replicates and duplicates absolutely everything. We play in the same keys as the songs were. We sing it the same way. We dress the part where the band members stand on stage, where Luther Perkins stood, where Marshall Grant stood, where W.S. Holland stood. We replicate every little thing. I mean, the band name, Johnny Cash and the Tennessee Three, Mitchell Hall and the Tennessee Trio. It's just, we try to do everything possible.
0: Well, congratulations on being able to record at Sun Studio, and congratulations on the success of Mitchell Hall and the Tennessee Trio. 10 years coming up just in a few days, exactly. And I know you mentioned your new band coming up, Breaker 19. That's going to start next year. But again, you will be in concert coming up this Saturday night, 7 to 9, at Central Square in Glenwood, and I'll give people ticket information here in just a second. But Mitchell, thanks so much for taking the time today. It's been a real pleasure.
1: Yes, thank you. Appreciate it.
0: All right. Have a good one.
1: You too. Bye.
0: That's Mitchell Hall from Mitchell Hall and the Tennessee Trio. And again, they will be at Central Square in Glenwood this Saturday night, 7 o'clock. Tickets are $30. But if you go to the Big Deals Online store at voiceofalexandria.com, and you can choose a paper or mobile certificate. 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You can call them at 634-0400. Of course, they have other events coming up too, but this one is right away on Saturday. Again, 634-0400. 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

0: And our time now is 10:25. We have what's going on with local and regional news. And Mark Anthony, that's coming up here, 60 seconds.
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3: Coming up in this newscast, well, we are ahead of last year's numbers when it comes to fatalities on Minnesota roadways, and officials continue to urge everyone to slow down, pay attention behind the wheel. And state climatologist Pete Boulay says we could make up for a rain deficit over the summer.

0: last year, there were a total of 370 deaths during the entire year. On Minnesota roadways, officials with the state patrol are urging everybody to be mindful of motorcycles out on roadways as well, as nearly 60 motorcyclists have been killed so far this year. And speaking of that, authorities are revealing the identity of a motorcyclist who was killed in a crash in central Minnesota. The Stearns County Sheriff's Office says Stephen Gretsch of Albany was killed after his Harley Davidson left the roadway at a curve last Friday near Cold Spring. Authorities say the 64-year-old was riding with two other motorcyclists when the incident took place. He was reportedly a radio station owner in Litchfield at KLFD. Well, you may see hiring signs across central and west central Minnesota. School districts across the state can't find enough school bus drivers. State Senator Ann Johnson Stewart would like to draft legislation in the next session to address the shortage of school bus drivers.
1: School bus drivers play such an important role, and they have to be competent. They have to be well-trained. We'd like them to come back year after year, so it'd be great if they were compensated in a way that encouraged that.
0: She says she is open to working with the State Bus Drivers Association to come up with ideas to attract more applicants for the job. And the new Minnesota Military and Veterans Museum will have its grand opening this weekend in central Minnesota. Things will get underway Friday and last through Sunday. The Minnesota Military and Veterans Museum is located in Little Falls near Camp Ripley. The museum features a 40,000-square-foot facility. The grand opening will coincide with the 25th anniversary of September 11th. There will be warbird flyovers, veteran-led experiences, family activities, and much more. Attendees will see a 50-caliber gun from the USS Ward. This was manned by St. Paul reservists and fired the first shot by Americans during World War II. The museum features items from the Civil War to the Global War on Terrorism. Minnesotans have served in all these conflicts throughout the state's history. For tickets, you can go to the website mnvetmuseum.org. And fall could provide an opportunity for drought-stricken parts of Minnesota to make up for some of their summer rainfall deficit. State climatologist Pete Poulet says the near-term outlook offers at least some reason for optimism.
2: The Climate Prediction Center has a tendency for above-normal temperatures and maybe above-normal precipitation, which will take any help we can get right now.
0: By the way, some of the driest conditions are in parts of west central and southwest Minnesota and areas around the Twin Cities. And speaking of that, the 6 to 10-day outlook is looking good if you like more rain and cooler fall-like temperatures. The Climate Prediction Center, along with the National Weather Service, says we should see cooler than average temperatures during the period, along with above normal precipitation. The average highs for most of central and west central Minnesota are now in the lower 70s for this time of the year. Well, Carr's Tree Service will conduct a controlled burn at its Alexandria location, 3544 Geneva Road Northeast, going on today. The controlled burn is part of Carr's routine operations to safely dispose of organic debris generated through its tree care and land management services. Safety remains the company's top priority. Carr's Tree Service has worked with a Minnesota DNR, Alexandria Fire Chief Jeff Carroll, and representatives from Alexandria Township to ensure the necessary precautions are in place for the burn. If you have any questions, you can contact Carr's Tree Service, their number 320-293-6273. Well, the Red Cross is urging people to give blood this September to help keep the blood supply stable heading into the fall. While supplies have recovered from critically low summer levels,

0: they remain vulnerable as changing routines and busy schedules can lead to fewer donations. Donors who give between now and September 20th will receive a limited edition Red Cross Hello Kitty plush mascot clip and sticker pack while supplies last. Locally, there is a blood drive going on this Friday, September 11th, at Calvary Lutheran Church. Then on Friday, September 18th, there will be one at the Masonic Lodge in Alexandria. Also on Wednesday, September 23rd, you can give blood at Alexandria Technical and Community College. To find a drive near you and a date, go to the website redcrossblood.org. And the Minnesota State Fair is calling this year another successful year, despite attendance finishing slightly below last year's mark. Fair CEO Renee Alexander says the overall picture does remain strong.
1: It was a really solid year. Great programming, great experiences for our guests, and we're just thrilled with where the fair ended up for this year.
0: By the way, final attendance topped 1.9 million for the 12-day run, continuing a string of strong crowds at the Great Minnesota Get-Together. And the NFL season kicks off the regular season tonight with a Super Bowl rematch between the Seahawks and the Patriots. Seattle came up on top in Super Bowl 60 thanks to a 29-13 win to capture their second title in franchise history. Meanwhile, for the Vikings, their week one opponent will be the Green Bay Packers in a border battle. It will be Kyler Murray's debut as Minnesota starting quarterback. Vikings head coach Kevin O'Connell.
2: I think what surprised even us, and we loved it about him when we evaluated him, was his quickness. And you watched him play, and he played so many snaps that if you really weren't watching close enough, you might see a guy like, does he have enough twitch? Does he have enough? But you might have been watching the 12th play of the drive,
3: yeah,
2: and he didn't come out of the game. I mean, just on crazy amount of snaps that he played.
0: By the way, kickoff for that Vikings-Packers game will be at 3:25 p.m. this Sunday afternoon from U.S. Bank Stadium. And that's a look at your news. I'm Mark Anthony.
4: Very good. Thanks, Mark. And now at 10:35 on this Wednesday, we're looking at that sunshine, and the temperature is running into the 70-degree range. So we're expecting high of 73. We're at 70. Northwest wind 18 miles an hour. What a day. Beautiful. Here's what's going on. 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Billiards until 3. Let's see what else is happening. At 12:30 this afternoon, Bridge D. Also Bridge B at 12:30. Mahjong at 12:30, and let's see, Blue Cross Blue Shield Medicare, that workshop from 2 to 5. 414 Hawthorne is the address, Encore Center for Vibrant Aging, and the Red Cross Blood Drive is going on today at St. Mary's Catholic Church until 3:30. 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The Life Right Outreach Golf Fundraiser, their sixth annual, is coming up this Friday, September 11th. It'll start at 9 o'clock at Nordic Trails Golf Course. This is a four-person scramble that will include a cart for nine holes of golf, hot dogs, chips, and soda. Limited spaces available. You need to text this number. See if that's still going, if there's room for you. 766-3446. 766-3446. Also, of course, on the 25th anniversary of the 9/11 attacks on our country, there will be a memorial program starting at 8:30 Friday morning at 3M in Alexandria. Flags, of course, they set up some 3,000, close to that, those flags out on the lawn. If you haven't seen those, you can drive by. Flags and fire trucks, law enforcement, emergency vehicles and personnel will be there. Mark Anthony will be emceeing the event. Douglas County Sheriff Honor Guard, Connie Lee, the Redeemed Arts students will all be taking part. Chuck Wenzel playing the bagpipes, and the Honor Guard, along with Carter Gam, the bugler, will acknowledge the time that each tower of the World Trade Center was attacked in New York City back in 2001. So the 25th anniversary and that ceremony going on this Friday morning, September 11th, at 8:30. A couple of the events going on from the KXRA community calendar. I'll be back and have funeral announcements after this.
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4: And at 10:39, funeral announcements on this Wednesday, September the 9th. Jay Gullickson, age 87, of Farwell, died on Thursday, September 3rd. Funeral service will be held tomorrow morning at 11 o'clock at Anderson Funeral Home. Visitation will be today from 4 to 7 at the funeral home, and visitation will continue 1 hour prior to the service tomorrow for Jay Gullickson, age 87, of Farwell. Gerald L. Jerry Hansen, age 82, of Parker's Prairie, died on Tuesday, September 1st. A memorial service will be held at 11 a.m. on Friday, September 11th, at Elmo Lutheran Church of rural Parker's Prairie. Visitation will be 1 hour prior to the service, and interment will be at the church cemetery, with full military honors accorded by the Minnesota Honor Guard and the Parker's Prairie American Legion Post 219. Arrangements with Lind Family Funeral Home for Jerry Hansen, age 82, of Parker's Prairie. Daryl J. Burgess, age 87, of Alexandria, died Monday, August 24th. A celebration of life service will be held at 11 a.m. on Saturday, September 12th, at Lake Community Church. Visitation will be on Friday, the 11th, from 4 to 6 p.m. at the church, and visitation will continue 1 hour prior to the service on Saturday. Arrangements with Lind Family Funeral Home for Daryl Burgess, age 87, of Alexandria. Karen F. Oberg, age 76, of Alexandria, died on Friday, August the 7th. A celebration of life service will be held at 11 a.m. on Saturday, September 12th, at Lind Family Funeral Home in Alexandria. Visitation on Friday, the 11th, from 5 to 7 p.m., with a time of sharing beginning at 6, and then visitation will resume 1 hour prior to the celebration of life service on Saturday morning. The arrangements, again, with Lind Family Funeral Home for Karen Oberg, age 76, of Alexandria. Lawrence Lonnie Iverson, age 83, of Osakis, died on Wednesday, August 26th. Memorial service to be held at 11 a.m. on Saturday, September 12th, at Salem Lutheran Church in Osakis. Visitation at the church from 6 to 8 p.m. on Friday, September 11th, and visitation will continue 1 hour prior to the service on Saturday. Arrangements with Eaton Funeral Home of Browerville for Lonnie Iverson, age 83, of Osakis. And those are your funeral announcements for this Wednesday, September the 9th. Time is 10:42.
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4: 10:43, and we've got sports just around the corner here from the Minnesota News Network. I did want to mention the music of ABBA. There's a band called Arrival from Sweden, and they will be playing an ABBA tribute concert at Jackpot Junction in Morton this Friday, September 11th. Doors open at 6:30. The concert starts at 8. And I've got a pair of tickets right here to give away. Well, not right here. Your name will be at will call or at the gift shop. But if you're interested in seeing the ABBA tribute band called Arrival from Sweden this Friday night, September 11th, give me a call at 762-8167. I'll take the first caller, 762-8167.
10: For MNN Sports, I'm Kevin Falmas. The Twins got a 3-2 win last night in Detroit. The go-ahead run came off the bat of Cody Clemens.
11: So two balls and two strikes. Tying run at first base in Keyshaw. Clemens at the dish. Cody has walked and bounced out. Long hold. Not running. Swung on and hit high in the air. Right field, pretty deep. McKinstry drifting back. McKinstry looking up. McKinstry says goodbye. It's a home run for Cody Clemens. And the Twins vault into the lead. It's 3-2 Minnesota.
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12: Yeah, I was on fastball. And, you know, he's got a nasty changeup and a curveball. So I was trying to get him up. And I got a good one up in the zone. And thankfully got a good swing off.
10: Cody Clemens hits his 25th homer of the season to give the Twins all the run support they needed. Then the bullpen did the rest, along with catcher Ryan Jeffers.
13: Well, yeah, you know, I had to rely on them to bail me out there. I tried to add a little adversity into this game, but you know, they came in and locked it down and got outs when we needed it. They've been great. You know, you turn over the ball when we need to turn it over to those guys. We feel really good about it. And they've been lights out for us.
10: As for the Vikings, they're one day closer to game number one of the regular season. And once again, they're opening up against the Green Bay Packers.
2: 4 years ago, my first game here was the same same setup. You know, home game against that team. And we were, you know, as electric as a building as I've experienced. And your first time out the blocks and to feel what our fan base is, feel what that game means to our fan base, and just getting to experience that. It takes you back to that, but it also it makes you recognize how important it is for us to get off to a great start as a team.
10: Vikings head coach Kevin O'Connell heard yesterday morning on KFAN's X's and O's. Vikings and Packers kick off the season Sunday in Minneapolis. Kevin Falmas, MNN Sports.
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4: 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Again, for Arrival from Sweden with the music of ABBA coming up this Friday night, Jackpot Junction. 762-8167. 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
27: Behind every great man, there's a great woman. 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It certainly was true for Stephen King. He happily admits that it was his wife's encouragement that enabled him to succeed as an author. In the early 70s, Stephen was working full-time as a public school teacher. He wrote stories on the side for a little extra money because money was tight. So he earned a little extra by publishing what he could in magazines. And one of his stories wasn't working out, so after only a few pages, Stephen gave up and threw it in the trash can. His wife, Tabitha, found it there, read it, and encouraged him to finish it. He did, and it led to his first published novel. Since then, Stephen King has gone on to write more than 60 novels and has sold over 350 million copies. King is a rock star author, but none of it would have been possible without his wife, Tabitha, who saw something in Stephen that he couldn't see in himself. It was her belief in him that enabled him to believe in himself. And that's the power of a wife on full display. 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And Tabitha, man, way to go. Way to encourage your husband to rise to his potential. 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I'm Jim Daly.
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36: Minnesota News Network, I'm Tasha Radal. Parents put a lot of trust in the person behind the wheel when they send their children off to school each morning. But finding enough qualified school bus drivers remains a challenge across Minnesota. State Senator Ann Johnson Stewart says she wants to help change that.
37: It's figuring out ways to make being a school bus driver more attractive or helping school bus companies and schools find school bus drivers who want to stay with the job for years and make it a career.
36: Johnson Stewart is exploring ways to make school bus driving a more attractive job by offering more hours and better pay rather than traditional split shift of just a few hours in the morning and afternoon. A former Minnesota State Trooper will spend 27 years in federal prison for producing and distributing child pornography. 31-year-old Jeremy Plonsky of Shakopee pleaded guilty last year after investigators said he produced 23 videos involving the sexual abuse of a minor. Prosecutors say Plonsky was wearing his state patrol uniform in some of the videos and later distributed the material online. He'll also serve 15 years of supervised release after prison. Plonsky still faces a separate first-degree criminal sexual conduct charge in Scott County. State fair attendance came in just below 2025 after the fair got off to a record-setting start. CEO Renee Alexander says there probably wasn't a single reason for the small decline.
2: We certainly had hot weather the second weekend, you know, calendar changes. There were schools that started, you know, before Labor Day this year, which was a little different than we've seen in the years past.
36: The fair set attendance records on both opening Thursday and the following Friday before crowds eased later into the run. This is MNN.
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36: In other headlines, college freshmen are being warned to watch out for scams as they settle into campus life. Better Business Bureau spokesperson Lisa Schiller says scammers often target students who are living on their own and managing their money for the first time.
17: They have enough on their mind, you know, worrying about tuition and, you know, purchasing supplies and, you know, new environments for some of them. They don't need to worry about scams, but unfortunately, it's reality.
36: Thousands of Minnesota nursing home workers will be covered by a new minimum wage requirement beginning Thursday. Starting September 10th, the statewide minimum wage will be $19 an hour for general nursing home workers, $22.50 for certified nursing assistants, and $23.50 for trained medication aides, and $27 for licensed practical nurses. This is MNN.
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18: Here's this hour at Town Hall. I'm Bob Agnew in Washington. Republican John Sununu will face Democrat Chris Pappas in November in the race to replace retiring U.S. Senator Jeanne Shaheen in New Hampshire as Democrats hope to recapture the Senate. In a Tuesday night speech, Sununu thanked his supporters.
19: It's been a great night. We've got a great result. Thank you all for being here. This is a big win.
18: And Democrats will need to hold that seat to have any chance of flipping control of the chamber in November. Flight data suggests a jet tried to abort an unsteady landing in Miami before that fatal crash on Sunday.
20: The Amazon cargo plane smashed into a van, killing five people inside. National Transportation Safety Board Chairwoman Jennifer Homendy says investigators are reviewing flight data and cockpit recordings and plan to interview the pilot and co-pilot to determine why the jet overran the runway while landing.
21: We want to hear their account of the accident before we release a readout of the cockpit voice recorder.
20: After hitting the van, the plane careened through a fence and smashed an SUV on a city street. Authorities say the five people killed were all inside a van used to shuttle crews that clean planes. I'm Mike Hempen.
18: The National Transportation Safety Board is continuing its investigation today. The 9/11 Steel Across America tour is scheduled to wrap up at Ground Zero in New York this Friday. Here's correspondent Laura Winters.
0: The large piece of steel recovered from the Twin Towers has traveled more than 10,000 miles across the country as part of a moving memorial sponsored by the Tunnel to Towers Foundation. It returns home to Ground Zero this Friday, marking 25 years since radical Islamic terrorists attacked the World Trade Center. The tour was launched to educate young people who were not alive at the time and to teach them the truth about what happened on 9/11. Laura Winters reporting.
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18: And now here's Rich Thomason with a midday Wall Street Business Report.
6: Stocks are sliding as the war with Iran is pushing the price of Brent crude oil over $100 a barrel, the first time the price of oil has passed the $100 mark in almost 6 weeks. More costly oil has heightened inflation fears. Brent crude, the international standard, rose 2.8% to $100.70 per barrel. Benchmark U.S. crude gained 2.4% to $95.28 per barrel. The average price for a gallon of regular gas ticked up 7 cents overnight, hitting $4.22, now more than a dollar above what it was at this point last year, according to AAA. The average price for a gallon of diesel fuel hit $5.94 overnight. That's a record high. Meta shares rose more than 5% as the parent company of Instagram and Facebook launched a new personal AI agent for those 18 and over. For the Wall Street Business Report, I'm Rich Thomason.
18: You'll find breaking news and analysis at townhall.com. Airlines are scrambling to work through issues that have canceled a lot of flights in the UK.
7: The head of Britain's air traffic control system has been summoned to a meeting with the country's transport minister as airlines scramble to dig out from the backlog triggered by technical problems that forced the cancellation Tuesday of more than 1,750 flights. Flight delays were expected to continue on Wednesday as airlines rebook stranded passengers and work to reposition aircraft left at the wrong airports by the cancellations.
18: That is Charles de la Desma. Apple today unveiling its latest generation of iPhone. This year, analysts and Apple fans are expecting the company to unveil a foldable model. Many of Apple's rivals like Samsung, Motorola, and Google have already come out with foldable smartphones. The iPhone 18 likely will cost more due partly to a global shortage in memory chips. You'll find more on these stories at townhall.com. From Washington, I'm Bob Agnew.
8: This is Weatherology. I'm meteorologist Michael Caro with a look at your Alexandria Lakes area forecast. Look for sunny to partly cloudy skies for this afternoon with high temperatures climbing up into the mid-70s. Winds breezy from the northwest. For tonight, some patchy fog late, a low of 52. Patchy early morning fog Thursday, otherwise lots of sun into the upper 70s. And that's your latest forecast. For KXRA, I'm meteorologist Michael Caro.
4: Very good, Michael. Sunny and 69 currently. Wind is northwest at 17. We've got 59% humidity, steady barometer at 30.06, and then looking at sunset around 7:44. It's coming up on 6 minutes after 11 o'clock. Kim Komando's Consumer Tech Update.
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27: Coming up in this newscast, well, we are ahead of last year's numbers when it comes to fatalities on Minnesota roadways, and officials continue to urge everyone to slow down and pay attention behind the wheel. And state climatologist Pete Boulay says we could make up for a rain deficit over the summer as more rain is expected to occur this fall. And the Minnesota State Fair came up short to last year's numbers with 1.9 million coming through the gates this year. We'll have more on those stories, but first, the 100 deadliest days of summer wrapped up on Monday. This is the period that ran from Memorial Day weekend through Labor Day. The State Patrol says that fatalities on Minnesota roadways are rising. So far this year, at last check, State Patrol says 260 people have been killed in motor vehicle accidents all across the state, including 6 deaths during the Labor Day weekend, and one of those in Otter Tail County. This is 20 more deaths compared to this time last year. Last year, there were a total of 370 deaths during the entire year on Minnesota roadways. Officials with the State Patrol are urging everybody to be mindful of motorcycles out on roadways as well, as nearly 60 motorcyclists have been killed so far this year. And speaking of that, authorities are revealing the identity of a motorcyclist who was killed in a crash in central Minnesota. The Stearns County Sheriff's Office says Stephen Gretsch of Albany was killed after his Harley-Davidson left the roadway at a curve last Friday near Cold Spring. Authorities say the 64-year-old was riding with two other motorcyclists when the incident took place. He was reportedly a radio station owner in Litchfield at KLFD. Well, you may see hiring signs across central and west central Minnesota. School districts across the state can't find enough school bus drivers. State Senator Ann Johnson Stewart would like to draft legislation in the next session to address the shortage of school bus drivers.
2: School bus drivers play such an important role, and they have to be competent. They have to be well-trained. We'd like them to come back year after year, so it'd be great if they were compensated in a way that encouraged that.
27: She says she is open to working with the State Bus Drivers Association to come up with ideas to attract more applicants for the job. And the new Minnesota Military and Veterans Museum will have its grand opening this weekend in central Minnesota. Things will get underway Friday and last through Sunday. The Minnesota Military and Veterans Museum is located in Little Falls near Camp Ripley. The museum features a 40,000-square-foot facility. The grand opening will coincide with the 25th anniversary of September 11th. There will be warbird flyovers, veteran-led experiences, family activities, and much more. Attendees will see a 50-caliber gun from the USS Ward. This was manned by St. Paul reservists and fired the first shot by Americans during World War II. The museum features items from the Civil War to the Global War on Terrorism. Minnesotans have served in all these conflicts throughout the state's history. For tickets, you can go to the website mnvetmuseum.org. And fall could provide an opportunity for drought-stricken parts of Minnesota to make up for some of their summer rainfall deficit. State climatologist Pete Poulet says the near-term outlook offers at least some reason for optimism.
10: The Climate Prediction Center has a tendency for above-normal temperatures and maybe above-normal precipitation, which will take any help we can get right now.
27: By the way, some of the driest conditions are in parts of west central and southwest Minnesota and areas around the Twin Cities. And speaking of that, the 6 to 10 day outlook is looking good if you like more rain and cooler fall-like temperatures. The Climate Prediction Center, along with the National Weather Service, says we should see cooler than average temperatures during the period, along with above normal precipitation. The average highs for most of central and west central Minnesota are now in the lower 70s for this time of the year. Well, Carr's Tree Service will conduct a controlled burn at its Alexandria location, 3544 Geneva Road Northeast, going on today. The controlled burn is part of Carr's routine operations to safely dispose of organic debris generated through its tree care and land management services. Safety remains the company's top priority. Carr's Tree Service has worked with a Minnesota DNR, Alexandria Fire Chief Jeff Carroll, and representatives from Alexandria Township to ensure the necessary precautions are in place for the burn. If you have any questions, you can contact Carr's Tree Service, their number 320-293-6273. Well, the Red Cross is urging people to give blood this September to help keep the blood supply stable heading into the fall. While supplies have recovered from critically low summer levels, they remain vulnerable as changing routines and busy schedules can lead to fewer donations. Donors who give between now and September 20th will receive a limited edition Red Cross Hello Kitty plush mascot clip and sticker pack while supplies last. Locally, there is a blood drive going on this Friday, September 11th, at Calvary Lutheran Church. Then on Friday, September 18th, there will be one at the Masonic Lodge in Alexandria. Also on Wednesday, September 23rd, you can give blood at Alexandria Technical and Community College. To find a drive near you and a date, go to the website redcrossblood.org. And the Minnesota State Fair is calling this year another successful year, despite attendance finishing slightly below last year's mark. Fair CEO Renee Alexander says the overall picture does remain strong.
0: It was a really solid year. Great programming, great experiences for our guests, and we're just thrilled with where the fair ended up for this year.
27: By the way, final attendance topped 1.9 million for the 12-day run, continuing a string of strong crowds at the Great Minnesota Get-Together. And the NFL season kicks off the regular season tonight with a Super Bowl rematch between the Seahawks and the Patriots. Seattle came up on top in Super Bowl 60 thanks to a 29-13 win to capture their second title in franchise history. Meanwhile, for the Vikings, their week one opponent will be the Green Bay Packers in a border battle. It will be Kyler Murray's debut as Minnesota starting quarterback. Vikings head coach Kevin O'Connell.
14: I think what surprised even us, and we loved it about him when we evaluated him, was his quickness. And you watched him play, and he played so many snaps that if you really weren't watching close enough, you might see a guy like, does he have enough twitch? Does he have enough? But you might have been watching the 12th play of the drive,
15: yeah,
14: and he didn't come out of the game. I mean, just on crazy amount of snaps that he played.
27: By the way, kickoff for that Vikings-Packers game will be at 3:25 p.m. this Sunday afternoon from U.S. Bank Stadium. And that's a look at your news. I'm Mark Anthony.
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0: It's time now for Smart Money with Ameriprise Financial Services in Alexandria. Our guest all this week, our third day with them, we have with us Sam Steidel. Happy midweek to you, Sam.
1: Yeah, good morning, Mark.
0: Yeah, good talking to you this week as we look at protection planning today. And, of course, insurance is a huge part of someone's overall financial planning, too, isn't it?
1: Yeah. I mean, having the protection in place, you know, trying to hopefully provide some cash or some protection if something unexpected happens is a huge part of the financial picture. It's something that people don't, you know, always love to talk about or always plan for. There's different forms of it. You know, we always look at insuring our vehicles, insuring our boats, liability coverage for property. For your life, there's obviously life insurance that can provide your loved ones with a tax-free cash benefit upon you passing away. There's long-term care insurance if you were to go into a nursing home. But yeah, today we'll focus on, you know, basically focus on life insurance. And like anything with financial planning, one of the biggest things that you need to do is kind of take an inventory of your financial well-being and your financial picture. And so what that looks like is we start off with just taking a look at all of the assets that you have. We'll look at your income. A big focus on insurance is determining how much debt you have, how much your liabilities are, and then really what you can afford. And so when we're analyzing options, you know, basic step is we're going to talk to clients about what they have available at work. Is there a group term insurance through their employment that they can take advantage of? What is the basic? Most of the time, basic group term insurance is $50,000 on somebody's life. Mm. That typically is not going to be enough insurance coverage. So the next step is then reaching out to their group benefits coordinator and determining if they can add more than just the basic coverage. I've seen on this a lot of times that you can add maybe up to $250,000. Sometimes you can also add a spouse on this. Why do we want to take advantage of the group benefits? We want to take advantage of those because they're usually very inexpensive. There's also typically not going to be any underwriting needed where you're going to have to perform any medical examinations or anything to get the insurance. So a lot of times we're going to try to kind of come up with what's the amount that we can get through the employer. And after we get that amount figured out, how much more coverage do we need? And a lot of times, you know, if I'm going to look today, if we'll talk first maybe about younger clients, with younger people, they typically have more liabilities.
0: Okay.
1: They typically have more, you know, more debt. They have kids that they need to take care of. So if something happened to a single parent, obviously they're going to need to have things put in place that's going to cover those children until they get to adulthood. If it's a married couple, what do we need to have in place that surviving spouse is not going to be left, you know, desolate or unable to make mortgage payments or do the things that are important to them? So a lot of times we're going to look at term insurance. Term insurance is you're just renting the coverage, basically. And a lot of times for younger people, we're going to buy what's called a 20 or 30 year term policy. That means you're going to have the exact same premium in place for the next 20 to 30 years. And a lot of times we're going to try to get insurance of $500,000, $1 million, maybe even up to $2 million of coverage that if something unforeseen happened to you in the next 20 to 30 years, your spouse or your family would get a insurance check that is tax-free that they can now use to cover your liabilities, can pay off debt, can put money away for kids potentially going to college, can add to, you know, bolster their retirement savings. But the idea with term is you're doing it because it's very inexpensive. Term insurance is the cheapest way to buy insurance. It can provide a very large benefit, like I said, for younger people for a very inexpensive annual or monthly cost. And really the idea is is if you're going to have this term coverage for 20 to 30 years, when it comes up and it lapses or it matures, the idea is now you have enough money, or sometimes I'll say you have the chips, where you don't necessarily need as much insurance. So a lot of times when a term policy expires, somebody now is maybe 45, 50, 55, 60 years old, 65 years old, where, you know, maybe the kids are out of the house and maybe that, you know, the house is actually paid off and maybe you have a fair amount of assets in your 401k and other investments where life insurance really isn't that important anymore. You know, at that point in your life, if you're in your mid-60s, maybe the more important thing is looking at, okay, how does long-term care insurance come into play now? And so I like doing, for younger people, I like doing term insurance just because of the fact that we can get a lot of coverage at a very little cost, and it allows people then to do their insurance as cheap as they can. And then they can do their investing, you know, in brokerage accounts, Roth IRAs, 401k, again, at an inexpensive way to do it. And so that would be how we would look. A lot of times that's going to be our conversation with younger people.
0: Yeah, and of course, kind of the old adage, buy term and invest the difference then, I guess, right? For younger people.
1: That's the way that I've kind of grown up learning the business, whether it's from others in our office, my dad, Vic, you know, other people that have been on the show many times. You know, if you look, social, financial planning website, you know, Dave Ramsey is a big name that comes up a lot.

0: people with this is what I've kind of been taught and what I've kind of believe in is you can consider whole life insurance kind of after you've maxed out some other things in the investment world. So after you've maxed out your retirement plan through work, that's your 401k. So you've put as much money as you can into that. You've deferred as much money into that as you could in a given year. You've funded a Roth IRA, either a Roth contributory IRA or a backdoor Roth IRA. So now you've got another $7,500 to $8,600 into investments through Roth that'll be tax-free in the future. You know, once those two things, if you've completed those and you still have cash left over where you're looking at, you know, I'd really like to do something above and beyond. That to me is when you're going to consider funding what I would say would be a variable life insurance product. And a lot of times it's referred to as a VUL, variable universal life insurance product. And what that's going to do is it's going to take some cash value and it's also going to provide a death benefit. But the whole point of that is you're going to invest the cash value in the equity markets looking for long-term growth. And it's a policy then that as long as there's cash value supporting the cost of insurance and supporting the fees associated with that insurance policy, there will be a death benefit there if you were to pass away.
1: All right. How about whole life as people age? Anything there you want to bring up?
0: Yeah, I think just, you know, like I was saying with whole life, understand that a whole life insurance, they need to be funded properly.
2: Okay.
0: Or the cost of insurance and the fees are going to definitely eat at that contract value. So if you're looking down the whole life route, you know, again, that's the cash value component of it. And if you're going to fund a whole life policy, it needs to be funded properly. And what I mean by that is you need to make sure you're pumping enough money into that contract so that it can survive, especially if it's in variable investments. If we have a downturn in the markets, there needs to be enough money in the variable life insurance contract to support ups and downs that we'll see in the equity market. So, like I said, younger people buy term, invest the difference. As you get older and you start acquiring more wealth and you maybe have more cash reserves, that's when you can have the whole life or the variable universal life insurance contract discussion with your financial planner.
1: Sounds good. Well, coming up tomorrow on Thursday, what do you want to dive into?
0: I want to talk about a little more of using life insurance as part of the estate plan. So discussing irrevocable life insurance trusts and some of the estate planning techniques we can look at with those.
1: And again, if people want to sit down, they want to do some protection planning. They've worked hard, they build a good nest egg, but they want to protect that, and they want someone to kind of look over things and make sure they are doing the proper things to protect things. How can they visit with you?
0: Yeah, they can give me a call at 320-762-8141. I also have a website through Ameriprise that they can look me up at. I try to provide articles and information on there as well.
1: All right. Always good stuff. Thanks, Sam.
0: Have a great day, Mark.
1: Yeah, you too. Sam Steidel there. And if you have questions or comments, we always invite you to email to the folks at LaytonBroadcasting.com, or you can call Ameriprise in Alexandria. The number is 762-8141. We'll address your questions right here on the air. We invite you to join us every Monday through Friday at around 11:15 for Smart Money. And remember, who's looking at your big picture?
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5: Why do we say I'm into football? Because football's exciting. Like getting together with gridiron-loving friends. doing some

0: game pre-gaming, maybe firing up a charcoal grill, partaking in parking lot activities, followed by celebration dances and the hopes of cheering on a really big win. Just like playing the lottery. Minnesota Lottery. I'm in. Must be 18 or older to play.
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2: 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We'll break down the latest DNR survey after these messages.
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2: Minnesota sold nearly 224,000 small game licenses for the 2025 season, down 2% from the previous year and 6% below the 10-year average. According to the Minnesota Department of Natural Resources annual hunter survey, upland hunters generally fared better than waterfowlers. An estimated 66,000 hunters pursued rough grouse. Their 70% success rate matched the 10-year average, although the harvest of nearly 236,000 birds was down 10% from 2024. Pheasant hunters harvested approximately 228,000 roosters, 9% above average. Hunter numbers also exceeded the 10-year average, while the success rate reached 72%. Waterfowl results were less encouraging. Duck hunters killed about 411,000 birds, down 34% from the 10-year average. The Canada goose harvest of nearly 94,000 birds was 55% below average. The DNR says duck and pheasant stamp sales continue to exceed the number of active hunters, possibly because some hunters buy stamps to support conservation, even if they don't hunt.
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8: For MNN Sports, I'm Kevin Falmas. The Twins got a 3-2 win last night in Detroit. The go-ahead run came off the bat of Cody Clemens.
9: So two balls and two strikes. Tying run at first base in Keyshaw. Clemens at the dish. Cody has walked and bounced out. Long hold. Not running. Swung on and hit high in the air, right field, pretty deep. McKinstry drifting back. McKinstry looking up. McKinstry says goodbye. It's a home run for Cody Clemens. And the Twins vault into the lead. It's 3-2 Minnesota.
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10: Yeah, I was on fastball. And, you know, he's got a nasty changeup and a curveball. So I was trying to get him up. And I got a good one up in the zone and thankfully got a good swing off.
8: Cody Clemens hits his 25th homer of the season to give the Twins all the run support they needed. Then the bullpen did the rest, along with catcher Ryan Jeffers.
11: Well, yeah, you know, I had to rely on them to bail me out there. I tried to add a little adversity into this game, but you know, they came in and locked it down and got outs when we needed it. They've been great. You know, you turn over the ball when we need to turn it over to those guys. We feel really good about it. And they've been lights out for us.
8: As for the Vikings, they're one day closer to game number one of the regular season. And once again, they're opening up against the Green Bay Packers.
12: 4 years ago, my first game here was the same same setup, you know, home game against that team. And we were, you know, as electric as a building as I've experienced. And your first time out the blocks and to feel what our fan base is, feel what that game means to our fan base, and just getting to experience that. It takes you back to that, but it also it makes you recognize how important it is for us to get off to a great start as a team.
13: Vikings head coach Kevin O'Connell heard yesterday morning on KFAN's X's and O's Vikings and Packers kickoff the season Sunday in Minneapolis. Kevin Faulness, MNN Sports.
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18: It's the Minnesota Sports Prep Update for Wednesday, September 9th. I'm Ryan Phelps. I just spent a late summer day at the birthplace of water skiing and also the home of Lincoln High School, although you probably know it as Lake City High School, to visit with their activities director, Trevor Narum.
19: I think most people just refer to us as Lake City High School. I think locally it's known as Lincoln High School. We got people sending messages to one place or the other, and it does get confusing. But I think around the state, if you said Lincoln High School, no one would really know that outside of Lake City. So we like to stick to Lake City High School.
18: Name game aside, once visitors find Lake City, they tend to stay a while for reasons beyond athletic contests.
19: We've got the widest part of the Mississippi River right out here called Lake Pepin, which is obviously a tourist attraction and attracts a lot of people here throughout the year, especially in the summer and in the fall. The birthplace of water skiing, and we celebrate that every year with a big celebration called Water Ski Days, which attracts a lot of people, and it's a lot of fun. I think our school is well known for being a very solid, high-performing school academically, athletically, in the arts, in band, and in choir. So I think we have a good reputation, not only in southeastern Minnesota, but throughout the state for multiple reasons.
18: Many athletic programs at Lake City have been state-level competitors over the years.
19: Traditionally speaking, cross-country is one that comes to mind. We've had a very strong cross-country program. Coach Howie Cook is in his 49th year as our head coach, and you know, they went to state with the girls last year and returned every girl from that team, and certainly expect the same thing there as well. I think, again, if you're talking at a state level, people associate boys basketball with Lake City, very, very strong program and traditional a power with 3 state championships, a couple back in the Randy Brewer days. Legendary coach Jerry the Duke Snyder was here for a long time. He's a high school league Hall of Famer. Coach Greg Berg, who's also our principal here.
18: The Tigers are also one to watch in girls tennis this season.
19: Our tennis team went to state last year, we have a doubles team that in the last 2 years have placed at state. And they, as freshmen and sophomores, they placed, though this year they're juniors. So looking really forward to seeing what they can do as well. And I think our team, once again, has a good chance to make it back to state as well.
18: Football began for Lake City this week against a familiar foe, Plainview Elgin Millville.
19: Traditional rival of ours, so our kids always get excited about that game. We have a traveling trophy that we play for. We call it the helmet. It's got Lake City Tiger on one side, a Penn Bulldog on the other side, so winner gets to keep it. People have a lot of pride in being Lake City Tigers, and strong athletics, strong in the arts, strong in band, strong in choir, so people take a lot of pride in that.
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21: This is Weatherology. I'm meteorologist Michael Caro with a look at your Alexandria Lakes area forecast. Look for sunny to partly cloudy skies for this afternoon, with high temperatures climbing up into the mid-70s. Winds breezy from the northwest. For tonight, some patchy fog late, a low of 52. Patchy early morning fog Thursday, otherwise lots of sun into the upper 70s. And that's your latest forecast. For KXRA, I'm meteorologist Michael Caro.
7: So I'm calling partly cloudy. 72 is our temp. Wind is northwest at 15 miles an hour. Thanks for tuning in. 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And then we've got the boys chat coming up.
0: From America's number one travel radio show, I'm Robert Carey with today's edition of your RM World Travel Minute. What do you say is the most important thing flight attendants can do for you on a plane? Well, ensuring your safety is by far the most important job responsibility, but who's safeguarding them? A number of U.S. airlines are taking steps to make sure flight attendants do now, in fact, enjoy safer flights. The next time you're flying on American Airlines, Southwest Airlines, or a JetBlue Airways flight, you'll likely notice that you're now preparing to land a lot sooner than you have been previously. Now, what am I talking about? Well, flight attendants are now expected to have cabins fully ready to land with them in their jump seats by the time the plane reaches an altitude of around 18,000 feet. The change is intended to reduce flight crews' exposure to turbulence and risk of injury that's often heightened on one of the most unpredictable parts of a flight. Recent NTSB data shows a large share of turbulence-related accidents occur on descent, with cabin crews most likely to be hurt during that time. So prepare yourself to prepare to land early and enjoy the rest of your flight, everyone. Until we're back tomorrow on all of these affiliated stations around the country, more travel info awaits you anytime on our website, rmworldtravel.com.
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3: 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Babbel feels like it was created intentionally by people who really know what you need to learn another language. 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
23: K-X-R-A. So where do your tax dollars go? Hi, this is Tom Chorley. As part of Mark Anthony's daily newscast, I report the results of the Douglas County Board of Commissioner meetings, beginning at 9 a.m. the first and third Tuesdays of each month, and the Alexandria City Council meetings underway at 7 p.m. the second and fourth Mondays of each month. We are here for you.

0: Jackson and Rexford and Mark Anthony, I believe we're approaching four decades since Robert Palmer was scaling up and down the Billboard Hot 100 charts with Addicted to Love.
1: Scaling up and down.
2: Yeah, that's up and down.
0: I want to say 1987, but I might be off by a year on that.
1: You were right when you said 86, 40 years.
0: Okay. Yeah. Wow. Yeah.
3: Crazy. I knew that song, the very first drum. Yeah, I knew right away what it was.
0: Yeah,
2: distinctive.
0: That is one of those identifiable songs, you know, a Robert Palmer. And I, you know, full disclosure here, I am a fan of Robert Palmer's music. You know, not only his solo work, but when he was with the Power Station, you know, he was part of the song "Some Like It Hot" back in the mid '80s, I think it was, before he got back into his solo works, and then. Of course, the album that came out, I believe, in 1988 called Heavy Nova created the number one single, Simply Irresistible, which we actually, over on our classic rock station, KX92, we actually played that as a either a deep cut or an 80s classic track. I think it might be an 80s classic track.
3: I don't remember hearing that. That's weird.
0: Yeah. Yeah, I think it got worked into the rotation probably within the last year or so. Oh, okay. So it's like new music to my ears, even though it's been around for almost 40 years.
1: Yeah.
2: I always loved this song from him, too.

0: Yeah, gone way too soon. Probably one of the best dressed men in rock and roll.
1: Yeah,
2: well, without a doubt. He certainly was dressed up for the video.
1: Yeah.
3: With all the ladies.
1: Yeah, and I think he did a similar, recording a video for Simply Irresistible where he's sharply dressed and he's got all these beautiful girls dancing around him and everything. So
2: he was going to do this song as a duet. With whom, do you think?
1: Oh, Addicted to Love?
2: Yeah.
1: Oh, boy.
3: Dionne Warwick.
2: No.
0: Close. Nice try.
3: Addicted to
0: Love.
3: Aretha.
0: Was it going to be definitely a female?
2: It was because a female, yeah.
0: You had David Bowie and Mick Jagger doing work together.
1: Oh, who would... you're stumping us, Jackson, so...
2: Chaka Khan.
1: Oh, nice. Naturally. Khan.
2: Yeah, only her record company wouldn't release her to do it. Yeah. So, wow.
1: Yeah, of course, Chaka Khan. She was part of the '70s group called Rufus, and if you remember, they actually play this, I believe, at Target Field if there is a team that is challenging a call that might go against the Twins. They'll actually play snippets of a song called Tell Me Something Good on the public address system.
2: Yeah,
1: I saw a critique of that 70s era song, and it's, it's a little bit wonky or, it's got that distinct R&B flavor to it. Maybe a little, with some soul influences. I believe the critique was, if that doesn't sound like sex pressed on flesh, nothing ever will. So you'll have to remember that the next time you hear Rufus with Chaka Khan and Tell Me Something Good.
2: Right.
0: Maybe I'll pull that up.
2: She was called the Queen of Funk.
1: Oh, yeah.
0: I always loved this song, Ain't Nobody.
1: Oh, sure. Yeah.

0: She actually did a really nice song. It took me a little while to figure it out as I try to think of the Chaka Khan singles discography, but I believe she did a song called Through the Fire later on in the mid to late 1980s. I think that was, you know, more of an adult contemporary hit. You know, definitely a lot different from Tell Me Something Good.
1: Right.
2: And here you go. Ooh, love that bass line.
3: I got something that'll show enough, set your stuff on fire.
4: My Lord.
1: Nice, yeah.
2: You like it?
4: Oh, it sounds good. Yeah, I like it.
0: I mean, if you listen to the whole thing from start to finish, I mean, there's a series of almost grunts in there and, you know. She's almost shouting at one juncture, you know, like, you have to draw your own mental picture there. So.
1: And on another note, let's talk Girl Scouts.
2: Why not?
0: New cookies. What a segue.
1: They have two new cookies for 2027. Yeah.
0: Really?
1: Yeah.
2: Valentine will be selling them again.
4: Yeah.
2: And our dad will.
1: There's a lot for it. Right.
0: Does dad get any little cut of the proceeds that Valentine might generate through the Girl Scout cookie sales?
4: No, but dude, get plenty of cookies around the house.
2: I bet.
0: Oh, yeah. That's got to be a fringe benefit.
4: Well, sometimes, I mean, it's a gamble, you know. The parents have to buy all of the product first.
0: Oh, boy.
4: And then they have to hope to sell it all. Otherwise, you're stuck with them.
2: Wow.
0: That hasn't been a situation with you where you and the Sweetwater family have been stuck.
4: The first year we overestimated, so we had a lot left over.
0: Oh, boy.
4: Yeah.
0: Money. Do you freeze them then?
4: No.
0: Oh.
4: Just eat them.
0: Oh, yeah. I suppose that's a good alternate option.
1: Yeah. But, every day, all day long.
0: Yeah. we're going to have, it's time for our daily dessert of three Girl Scout cookies.
4: So what are they?
1: So the one is actually a dog treat, so Buddy will be happy about this.
4: Okay.
1: It's called Patch Pals. And they say it's like a soft-baked blueberry muffin-flavored treat.
0: Oh, wow. Yeah.
1: For the humans, there's one called Sparkables. It's allergy-friendly oatmeal cookie with chocolate chips that avoids the major food allergens, peanuts.
0: Oh, nice.
1: Eggs, milk.
2: Okay.
1: So
0: It almost has the semblance of a monster cookie, at least a few elements of what you could find in a monster cookie.
1: Right. Chocolate chips and oatmeal. Anyway. Yeah.
0: That sounds very delectable. Rex, I'll probably be reserving a box of that new Girl Scout cookie for the humans when the sales sheet comes up.
4: That'll be a while.
2: Cookie good.
0: The cookie monster. Okay, now a quick quiz. I know we're up against the clock here. What character voice would it be more challenging for each of you to do? Cookie Monster or Scooby-Doo?
5: Robin?
0: Scooby-Doo? See, I think Cookie Monster would be more of a challenge.
4: Ricky?
0: I don't mind Scooby-Doo because I actually use the term rut-row. I mean, I actually use that in discuss. I actually heard on a television show somebody, I think it was on the Dalton Ranch TV series, I think Beth Dutton's character went rut-row once. So, you know.
2: Rut-row.
0: It's a real thing. It's not imagined anymore.
1: Rut-row in the real world.
0: Yeah.
2: Hopefully the twins don't go rut-row.
0: Right. Yeah, they're wrapping up their road trip in Detroit this afternoon. I think Mark and I don't know if we're in complete agreement, but twins might be playing out the string with the season coming to an end on September 27th.
1: We're used to it.
0: Yeah.
1: Rut-row. All right, thanks, guys.
0: All right.
2: Yeah.

0: there's no scientific proof that food tastes better when you pay less for it. But come on, of course it does. 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
2: Horizontal silos are a storage system where silage is packed in long piles and can reach heights of 20 to 40 feet. Some have construction-grade materials for sides, some are cut into the earth, and some are simply dumped on the ground or a hard surface without walls. All of them pose safety risks if you're not careful in creating and removing silage from the piles. Aaron Yoder is an assistant professor in the Department of Environmental, Agricultural, and Occupational Health at the University of Nebraska. He says tractors used for packing silage should have rollover protective structures, or ROPs. The build and slope of the material matters too.
5: So using the right equipment on the piles, tractors that do have rollover protection, when we're using trucks on them and that sort of thing, making sure we're going straight up and down. But they recommend 1-3 slope. So for every 3 foot of run, you have 1 foot of rise as we're loading them and packing them in that progression as we come forward.
2: Undercutting happens when the silage pile is too tall for equipment to load material from the top. 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
5: The general recommendation is staying 3 times the height of the pile away from the face of it, which can be a pretty far distance, especially if we have a pretty tall pile. So not going on foot that close to it, making sure you're always inside a machine that you could back out of the situation if it did collapse, and using the appropriate machinery, something that can reach the top of the pile.
2: I'm Jody Henke. 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
6: Breaking news this hour at Town Hall. I'm Bob Agnew in Washington. The U.S. military says it destroyed 5 Iranian oil tankers on Tuesday in a response to the latest attacks on its warships, the latest burst of back-and-forth strikes moving both sides closer to open hostility.
7: Following the American strikes, Iran launched missiles toward U.S. targets in Jordan, according to Iranian state-run media. Jordan's military said its air defense systems intercepted 18 ballistic missiles launched toward its territories, and 2 others fell in places where no one lives. No casualties were reported. The latest strikes are part of a dual economic and military approach by President Donald Trump to bring an end to the war. The Trump administration on Tuesday also imposed sanctions on additional elements of Iran's aviation industry, targeting more than 24 commercial and private airlines in a new push to isolate Tehran from its remaining trading partners. Bernie Bennett, Washington.
6: Republican John Sununu set to face Democrat Chris Pappas in November in the race to replace retiring U.S. Senator Jeanne Shaheen in New Hampshire. Democrats need to hold that seat to have much of a chance of flipping control of the chamber in November. A 9/11 anniversary ceremony in New York drawing some fierce backlash. Willie Nelson explains why.
8: New York City Mayor Zoran Mondani signed executive orders marking the 25th anniversary of 9/11, then handed the ceremonial pen to his chief counsel, Ramzi Kassem. Kassem previously represented an al-Qaeda terrorist. 9/11 families, retired NYPD officers, and city officials condemned the gesture as an insult to victims and survivors. Critics call the handoff calculated and tone-deaf. Willie Nelson, Washington.
6: Flight data suggests an Amazon cargo plane tried to abort as it landed on Sunday. NTSB Chairwoman Jennifer Homedy.
9: This is certainly very tragic. You would not think riding in a van to clean an airplane that this would happen.
6: And five cleaning workers were killed when the jet careened off of the runway into their vehicle. More at Town Hall.
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6: An ex-Colorado crime analyst with the State Bureau of Investigation gets a decade in prison for manipulating DNA.
12: Prosecutors say she manipulated and omitted data to speed up her work. Yvonne Missy Woods pleaded guilty to perjury, attempting to influence a public servant, forgery, and committing a cybercrime. She was facing between 8 and 16 years in prison during her sentencing hearing in state court.
6: That is Donna Warder reporting. A shortage of inspectors at the FDA is hampering efforts to ensure the safety of foreign produce imports. International food inspections by the Food and Drug Administration are down about 35% since 2019. That's a year before the COVID-19 pandemic. Agency records show the pandemic kicked off a wave of retirements and departures among FDA inspectors and that those numbers have yet to rebound. You'll find breaking news and analysis at townhall.com. Pulling off the heist may have been the easy part for a pair of high-priced art thieves. Now they may have a harder time unloading their loot, as Rich Thomason reports.
13: A couple of Renoir paintings stolen from a small museum on the French Riviera this week have yet to be recovered. But if the thieves are hoping to cash in on the artwork, they might be very hard-pressed to find a buyer. It's fairly common knowledge that selling well-known stolen art is impossible to do at an auction house or through other public channels without raising eyebrows. And it's the kind of scrutiny the thieves certainly would not want.
6: That's Rich Thomason reporting. Apple today unveiling its latest generation of iPhones. Apple watchers expect the company to include a foldable model this year. Many of its competitors already have, including Samsung, Motorola, and Google. The iPhone 18 will likely be fairly pricey, due in part to a global shortage of memory chips. You'll find more on these stories at townhall.com.
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15: People Radio KXRA, it is 12:05. I'm Rexford Sweetwater, and what we're going to do now is find out a little bit about what we can expect for the next couple of days weather-wise with Paul Trombley. I know you're there.
16: Yeah. still quiet outlook here, and still on some comfortable conditions out there this afternoon, with a mix of clouds and sunshine, and those highs up to about the mid-70s. Northwest winds 10 to 20. Tonight, clear and comfortable, 52. Sunshine Thursday, high near 80. Light southwest wind. Clear skies Thursday night, 62. On the way, some low to mid-80s Friday. Becoming more humid as well on Friday, with some sun, maybe some late-day storms. South winds picking up at 15 to 25. And then 53 Friday night, a couple showers or storms rolling through. 69 Saturday, then partly sunny. And then increasing clouds Saturday night, 49. Cloudy with some showers. Cooler temps for Sunday was well with that, 63. And then showers Sunday night, 51. Mid-60s, some showers on a Monday. Or mid-60s for highs Tuesday. I'm meteorologist Paul Trombley.
15: Thank you very much, sir. And, oh, today is Wednesday, so we'll speak again next week.
16: All right. Sounds good.
15: There he goes, Paul Trombley, giving us what's new in the weather. How about this? 73 degrees in the Lakes area now, humidity at 51%, dew point 54 degrees. We have a northwest wind at 18 miles an hour. We look forward to see a high of 73, and that is where we are. I think yesterday was a little bit different. It got considerably higher than what they thought it would be, so... But otherwise, we're stuck right now at what we're going to get. We can look forward to the sun setting this evening at 7:44. Local and regional news with Mark Anthony after this.
17: At Wyffels Hybrids, we know that success is built through hard work, dedication, and a commitment to excellence both on and off the field. The Wyffels Corn Belt Award and Scholarship recognizes high school student-athletes who demonstrate outstanding character, leadership, and teamwork on the field, in the classroom, and in their communities. We're celebrating seniors who lead by example, inspire those around them, and represent the values that strengthen our rural communities. Nominate a deserving high school student today for the Wyffels Corn Belt Award and Scholarship.
18: Come meet up in this newscast. Well, we are ahead of last year's numbers when it comes to fatalities on Minnesota roadways, and officials continue to urge everyone to slow down, pay attention behind the wheel. And state climatologist Pete Boulay says we could make up for a rain deficit over the summer, as more rain is expected to occur this fall. And the Minnesota State Fair came up short to last year's numbers, with 1.9 million coming through the gates this year. We'll have more on those stories, but first, the 100 deadliest days of summer wrapped up on Monday. This is the period that ran from Memorial Day weekend through Labor Day. The State Patrol says that fatalities on Minnesota roadways are rising. So far this year, at last check, the State Patrol says 260 people have been killed in motor vehicle accidents all across the state, including six deaths during the Labor Day weekend, and one of those in Otter Tail County. This is 20 more deaths compared to this time last year. Last year, there were a total of 370 deaths during the entire year on Minnesota roadways. Officials with the State Patrol are urging everybody to be mindful of motorcycles out on roadways as well, as nearly 60 motorcyclists have been killed so far this year. And speaking of that, authorities are revealing the identity of a motorcyclist who was killed in a crash in central Minnesota. The Stearns County Sheriff's Office says Stephen Gretsch of Albany was killed after his Harley-Davidson left the roadway at a curve last Friday near Cold Spring. Authorities say the 64-year-old was riding with two other motorcyclists when the incident took place. He was reportedly a radio station owner in Litchfield at KLFD. Well, you may see hiring signs across central and west central Minnesota. School districts across the state can't find enough school bus drivers. State Senator Ann Johnson Stewart would like to draft legislation in the next session to address the shortage of school bus drivers.
19: School bus drivers play such an important role, and they have to be competent. They have to be well-trained. We'd like them to come back year after year, so it'd be great if they were compensated in a way that encouraged that.
18: She says she is open to working with the State Bus Drivers Association to come up with ideas to attract more applicants for the job. And the new Minnesota Military and Veterans Museum will have its grand opening this weekend in central Minnesota. Things will get underway Friday and last through Sunday. The Minnesota Military and Veterans Museum is located in Little Falls near Camp Ripley. The museum features a 40,000-square-foot facility. The grand opening will coincide with the 25th anniversary of September 11th. There will be warbird flyovers, veteran-led experiences, family activities, and much more. Attendees will see a 50-caliber gun from the USS Ward. This was manned by St. Paul reservists and fired the first shot by Americans during World War II. The museum features items from the Civil War to the Global War on Terrorism. Minnesotans have served in all these conflicts throughout the state's history. For tickets, you can go to the website mnvetmuseum.org. And fall could provide an opportunity for drought-stricken parts of Minnesota to make up for some of their summer rainfall deficit. State climatologist Pete Poulet says the near-term outlook offers at least some reason for optimism.
20: The Climate Prediction Center has a tendency for above-normal temperatures and maybe above-normal precipitation, which will take any help we can get right now.
18: By the way, some of the driest conditions are in parts of west-central and southwest Minnesota and areas around the Twin Cities. And speaking of that, the 6- to 10-day outlook is looking good if you like more rain and cooler fall-like temperatures. The Climate Prediction Center, along with the National Weather Service, says we should see cooler than average temperatures during the period, along with above normal precipitation. The average highs for most of central and west central Minnesota are now in the lower 70s for this time of the year. Well, Carr's Tree Service will conduct a controlled burn at its Alexandria location, 3544 Geneva Road Northeast, going on today. The controlled burn is part of Carr's routine operations to safely dispose of organic debris generated through its tree care and land management services. Safety remains the company's top priority. Carr's Tree Service has worked with the Minnesota DNR, Alexandria Fire Chief Jeff Carroll, and representatives from Alexandria Township to ensure the necessary precautions are in place for the burn. If you have any questions, you can contact Carr's Tree Service, their number 320-293-6273. Well, the Red Cross is urging people to give blood this September to help keep the blood supply stable heading into the fall. While supplies have recovered from critically low summer levels, they remain vulnerable as changing routines and busy schedules can lead to fewer donations. Donors who give between now and September 20th will receive a limited edition Red Cross Hello Kitty plush mascot clip and sticker pack while supplies last. Locally, there is a blood drive going on this Friday, September 11th, at Calvary Lutheran Church. Then on Friday, September 18th, there will be one at the Masonic Lodge in Alexandria. Also on Wednesday, September 23rd, you can give blood at Alexandria Technical and Community College. To find a drive near you and a date, go to the website redcrossblood.org. And the Minnesota State Fair is calling this year another successful year, despite attendance finishing slightly below last year's mark. Fair CEO Renee Alexander says the overall picture does remain strong.
19: It was a really solid year. Great programming, great experiences for our guests, and we're just thrilled with where the fair ended up for this year.
18: By the way, final attendance topped 1.9 million for the 12-day run, continuing a string of strong crowds at the Great Minnesota Get-Together. And the NFL season kicks off the regular season tonight with a Super Bowl rematch between the Seahawks and the Patriots. Seattle came up on top in Super Bowl 60 thanks to a 29-13 win to capture their second title in franchise history. Meanwhile, for the Vikings, their week one opponent will be the Green Bay Packers in a border battle. It will be Kyler Murray's debut as Minnesota starting quarterback. Vikings head coach Kevin O'Connell.
0: I think what surprised even us, and we loved it about him when we evaluated him, was his quickness. And you watched him play, and he played so many snaps that if you really weren't watching close enough, you might see a guy like, does he have enough twitch? Does he have enough? But you might have been watching the 12th play of the drive, and he didn't come out of the game. I mean, just on crazy amount of snaps that he played.
18: By the way, kickoff for that Vikings-Packers game will be at 3:25 p.m. this Sunday afternoon from U.S. Bank Stadium. And that's a look at your news. I'm Mark Anthony.
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25: 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The Alexandria Cardinal girls tennis team is now 11-0 on the year after a 6-1 victory at Brainerd yesterday. The visitors won three of the four singles points and swept the three doubles points. Alexandria defeated Wilmer in varsity girls soccer yesterday 7-0, which gives Alexandria a 3-0 road record this year. Alexandria's girls soccer team will host Detroit Lakes Thursday night. The Alexandria girls swimming and diving team will travel to Wilmer High School on Thursday, and Mark Storhaug's Cardinals will carry an 0-2 record into that dual meet. Burgess Falls defeated Alexandria last night at Discovery Middle School, 117-69. Wings up! This is Dave McClurg.
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15: 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Right now, it is 12:21 on your Wednesday. 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They did it yesterday. Doing it again. Okay, today. It started at 9:30. And it'll wrap up at 3:30 this afternoon. They would like you to call 1-800-RED-CROSS or visit redcrossblood.org and enter St. Mary's Alexandria to schedule an appointment. And I assume that that is pretty easy. They make things easy. LifeRight Outreach Golf Fundraiser coming up Friday, September the 11th at 9 a.m. This is happening at Nordic Trails Golf Course. Come join the fun. It is a four-person scramble, $50 per person, includes nine holes and the cart. You got some hot dogs, chips, and soda. Limited space available, so RSVP at 766-3444. 766-3444, and go ahead and text that line, and they'll be able to help you RSVP. Veterans are invited to gather at Alexandria VFW every Friday morning from 9 to 11 for coffee and donuts. Come on down and join them for a coffee, conversation, camaraderie, and friendship. And Together is open to all military veterans, whether they served in a foreign war or not. Another blood drive to talk about, Calvary Lutheran Church, this time at 605 Douglas Street. This is going to be coming up on Friday, which is the 11th, 10 a.m., running until 4 p.m. So keep that in mind if you can't make it to St. Mary's today. Dasha's Dream Fundraising Breakfast is coming Saturday, September the 12th. This is 8:30 until 10:30 in the morning at Trinity Lutheran Church in Home City. Proceeds will help Dasha with college. That, my friends, is the community calendar for today. When we come back, we will listen into the weatherology forecast again, and we'll look at funeral announcements.
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7: This is Weatherology. I'm meteorologist Michael Caro with a look at your Alexandria Lakes area forecast. Look for sunny to partly cloudy skies for this afternoon, with high temperatures climbing up into the mid-70s. Winds breezy from the northwest. For tonight, some patchy fog late, a low of 52. Patchy early morning fog Thursday, otherwise lots of sun into the upper 70s. And that's your latest forecast. For KXRA, I'm meteorologist Michael Caro.
15: Thank you, Michael. Well, we've lost a couple of degrees. Now, within the last 25 minutes, we are down to 70 degrees, looking for a high again of 73. And this might have to do with the west wind at 16 miles an hour. And we are getting a little bit more cloud cover, or I should say a lot more cloud cover, as the afternoon rolls on. Funeral announcements for your Wednesday, September the 9th. Jay Gullickson, 87, of Farwell, died on Thursday, September the 3rd. A funeral service will be Thursday, tomorrow, September the 10th at 11 a.m. at Anderson Funeral Home. Visitation will be from 4 to 7 p.m. at the Anderson Funeral Home today, and 1 hour prior to the service on Thursday for Jay Gullickson, age 87, of Farwell. Gerald L. Jerry Hansen, 82, of Parker's Prairie, died on Tuesday, September the 1st. A memorial service will be held at 11 a.m. Friday, September the 11th, at Elmo Lutheran Church in rural Parker's Prairie. Visitation is 1 hour prior to the service. Interment will be at the church cemetery. Full military honors are accorded by Minnesota Honor Guard and Parker's Prairie American Legion Post 219. Arrangements provided by Lynn Family Funeral and Cremation Services for Jerry Hansen, 82, of Parker's Prairie. And that's a look at funeral announcements for your Wednesday, September the 9th. And a full listing can always be found on our website. That's voiceofalexandria.com, of course, and just look under the announcements tab there as we look forward to the Linder Farm Network's Midday Farm Review on People Radio, KXRA.

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2: Good afternoon and welcome to our midday farm review on the Linder Farm Network. With Dan Lemke, I'm Linda Brecky. Good afternoon, Dan.
3: Good afternoon, Linda.
2: And pretty nice day today. It looks like a couple before some more rain rolls in.
3: Absolutely. Actually, a very nice day out there. A lot of sunshine, pretty comfortable temperatures, lower dew points for sure than we've seen of late, as we have had some warm, sticky conditions. Temperatures mostly in the 70s right now. Some folks could pop into the lower 80s today, but otherwise we're staying pretty comfortable. Pretty comfortable day again tomorrow, maybe a few degrees warmer. And then we do see a chance for some showers and thunderstorms, probably Friday night into early Saturday. Pretty decent looking weekend, maybe some more shower activity by Sunday. So next couple days should be pretty nice. Shot of needed rain possible over the weekend.
2: Almost sounds like sweatshirt weather later this weekend.
3: I'm okay with that. That's kind of my my wheelhouse, Linda. Putting on a sweatshirt feels pretty nice. As yeah, we will do look like by this weekend, we might see some areas that only see highs in the 60s. So that definitely would be cause to pull out that sweatshirt.
2: That's right. And temperature, or rather markets during the noon hour on the lower side for corn and beans, wheat lower. We'll hear from Al Kleiss, the Al Kleiss Report. Coming up, we'll be back with markets right after this.
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2: December corn is at 531. That's down 2.5 now. March at 546.5, down 2.5. November beans 1313, down 3.25. January 1328.5, down 3.5. March down 3.75. October soybean meal 346.30, up $3. October soybean oil 70.09, down 13. December Chicago wheat 733, down 14. December oats down 6.25. December Minneapolis wheat 752, down 2. And live cattle lower. October 215.05, down 197. December 217.75, down 150. September feeder cattle 328.37, down 50. October down 122. And lean hog futures also lower. October 82.95, down 130. December 74.47, down 57. February down 75.
3: Class 3 milk futures, September 16.17, up 6. October 16.28, up 9. November is at 16.59. That's up 17. Cash cheese trade barrels 153.25. That is steady. Blocks 147. That's up 0.75 cents. CHS soybean processing basis levels. Fairmont through September 20th, 20 over November.

0: The remainder of September, 10 under September, or November, rather. Mankato through September 20th, 5 over November. The remainder of September, 15 under November. CHS Corn Savage, September 62 under December, October 55 under December, and CHS Corn Winona, September and October 85 under December.
1: ADM Corn Processing Marshall, September 53 under December, October 43 under December. ADM Soybean Processing Mankato, the first half of September 5 under November. New crop, September 16th through October 19th, 20 under November. The Dow Industrial Average is lower today off its session lows. It's down 298. S&P 500 down 30. The NASDAQ composite down 165, and the U.S. dollar index is down 0.100.
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1: Joining us, Al Kleiss, the Al Kleiss Report. Al, wheat futures lower, corn and beans lower off the session lows during the noon hour. What are you following?
3: A couple of things. It's a real low volume day today. Expect the same again tomorrow ahead of Friday's USDA report. And what we're seeing is some comments by Putin that he would encourage mediators, negotiators, to see if there's a possible meeting could be set up in Abu Dhabi. I think that's a long shot, but they have parliamentary elections coming up in Russia, and he think he is trying to just to show that he's trying to make some efforts to end the war because it's really taking a toll on the Russian economy. But otherwise, nothing has changed. The forecast this week and in next week is wetter than it was going home last Friday. And that's one of the reason we've seen some profit taking. But Linda, even in bull markets, you don't go straight up.
1: And we have the report, as you mentioned, coming up on Friday. Your thoughts on what to really look for in that report?
3: Yeah, corn is a real wild card. You know, we have a Pro Farmer coming in at 173, and you've got StoneX coming out yesterday at 183. That's just a huge 10 bushel difference in the national yield. That's over 800 million bushels difference in U.S. corn production. So we'll be watching to see what the USDA indicates. It appears that, you know, the people that are on boots in the ground, like Pro Farmer and some of the other private estimates, are coming in with numbers that would suggest a slight reduction in the corn yield from the August numbers by USDA, and steady and maybe up some or down some on the soybeans. The soybean yields are really hard to determine at this time of year. The yield reports we have coming in, corn and sorghum and soybeans from some of our customers in Nebraska, Kansas, and those areas, they've expected a smaller crop, and it's even worse than what they thought.
1: And it's interesting, too. I know you, in the past you've mentioned North Dakota, but boy, those crop ratings are really low, aren't they?
3: Yeah, if you just take a look at the crop ratings all the way from Texas, Oklahoma, Arkansas, Kansas, all the way up Missouri into North and South Dakota, that stripe has been hot and limited rain all year, and all of those ratings and projected yields are substantially less than they were last year. And last year, one of the things that really carried the U.S. corn yield high was record crops in Kansas, record yields. And customers there said they had the best yielding crop they've had in 40 years. Several customers that told me they're not saying that this year, Linda. And then some of the producers in western Minnesota and Dakotas are really concerned about their soybeans. They're brown. It seems that the pods are aborting, and they're likely to have some soybeans that are very small.
1: The livestock markets today, it's been a lower day for live cattle, now looking at and lean hogs as well. Your thoughts on how these markets have been moving this week?
3: Choppy. I do think the cattle market yesterday had the big up. We're only giving part of those massive gains that we had yesterday in cattle futures back today. And same with hogs. We had a nice $2 rally in the hogs yesterday, and we're down 75. We are seeing a pickup in hog carcass prices. I watched the chart on that, and I think we were lower for 26 consecutive days. And you've got the futures trading a big discount to the index. Now, the last 3 days, we've seen the carcass bids posted at noon that have been better than the previous day. So we are seeing, I think, a significant bottom, which that should happen this time of year, in the hog market. And it looks like the hog futures might be carving out a low as well.
1: Do you think the trade issues with Canada could have any impact on these commodities, on the livestock markets, or on corn and beans?
3: Corn and soybeans, Canadians did not put a tariff under the corn and soybean meal going into there. So thank goodness that's kind of hands off. The biggest impact is in the milk and dairy trade between the U.S. and Canada. And unfortunately, it's kind of a negative factor for milk prices right now.
1: Al Kleiss, the Al Kleiss Report, will be back with more after this.
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1: The national hog slaughter estimate is 485,000. A week ago, 477,000. 1 year ago, 491,918. Barrels and gilts national negotiated carcass, a weighted average of 87.72, 87.72. 5 day rolling, 87.57. Iowa, Minnesota, both weighted average and 5 day rolling average is 88.22. Pork cutout plant report carcass, 94.10 up to 28 today. Box beef cutout values choice 382.18 up 461. And select 355.05. That's down 34 cents. Central Livestock, Albany, finished beef steers, 218 to 223, and finished beef heifers, 215 to 221. Finished dairy cross steers and heifers, 208 to 217. Finished dairy steers, 203 to 215. Market cows, 110 to 125. Market bulls, no test. Cattle out of Nebraska, nothing yet to report here at midweek. Asking prices just in the south, and that's $2.25. More in a moment.
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1: And joining us, Ashley Hune, the Steffes Group. Ashley, what's happening this week?
9: Well, we're just finishing our bi-monthly sale this morning. I got a few lots yet to sell. Three rings on that auction. It was pretty big, but we still have three auctions left today. One at 2 o'clock to look at. It's got three triaxle forage harvest wagons on that, so everyone should take a look at that. And then we've got two retirements tonight. Actually, one's inventory reduction over by Arlington. They've got some mechanical front white and McCormick tractors on it. And the Gordon and Sherry Bates auction, that's also at 7 o'clock. A lot of great late 90s, early 2000 KSIH equipment. So they've got a 9350 four-wheel drive, 8940 mechanical front, 2366 combine, and that stuff is low-houred for its age and really, really mint equipment.
1: That sounds great. And anything else we should talk about? What else is happening here the first part of September?
9: Well, we're wrapping up some of our farm auctions, you know, before we go into harvest. 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
1: That sounds great. 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Ashley, thank you.
9: Have a great day.
1: You too.
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0: Some high clouds are passing through the state this midday. They're not really having much of an impact, though. We did have a few showers scattered across Minnesota earlier this morning, but those have since dissipated. We'll see quite a bit of sunshine today. Highs stay on the comfortable side. Temperatures peaking in the mid to upper 70s, a few low 80s possible as well. It is starting to get a little bit windier out there, and we likely will see some west-northwest winds today in the 10 to 20 miles per hour range, with a few areas seeing some higher gusts. Tomorrow should be another dry and sunny day. Temperatures climb just a few degrees higher than today. Winds, though, will slide around to the south as some warmer, more humid air pushes back up into the state from the south, and that sets the stage for a potentially stormy night Friday as another cold front moves in from the west. That will collide with that warmer air, could fire up a few storms and deliver some decent chances for rain. Temperatures remain cool for the weekend behind that cold front, with a few more scattered showers possible on Sunday. For today, though, we will expect to see sunshine and have pretty comfortable temperatures, highs in the mid to upper 70s, a few low 80s possible. Also have drier, more manageable dew points. Winds build from the northwest at 10 to 20 and a little bit gusty in some locations. Cooler tonight. Lows drop into the lower 50s. Some areas of patchy fog likely overnight and into the early morning hours of tomorrow. Sunny, slightly warmer for Thursday with highs in the upper 70s, a few low 80s again. Warmer, more humid Friday with highs in the middle 80s. A cold front, though, sweeps in later in the day. That could fire up some storms. Then we turn cooler for the weekend with some sunshine and low 70s for Saturday. Scattered showers and thunderstorms Sunday and Monday with highs generally in the 60s and 70s. That's a look at our weather here on the Linder Farm Network.
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0: The Internal Revenue Service this week released its guidance for farmers looking for clarity on the future of the 45Z Clean Fuel Production Tax Credit, which is designed to help the biofuels industry transition into the aviation sector. The guidance, in conjunction with Tuesday's updated Department of Energy's GREET model, will give safe harbor to previously recognized on-farm practices in reducing the carbon intensity of qualifying fuels. Minnesota Biofuels Association Executive Director Brian Werner explains.
14: So this was mostly just formalizing a lot of what was in the One Big Beautiful Bill Act from last year. So Treasury had put out some initial guidance, but then in the meantime, over the last year, basically what's happened is USDA put out in June of this year a final rule on regenerative practices and how those could be incorporated into the 45Z. This guidance is from the Treasury Department is now formalizing the USDA's feedstock, intensity calculator into, and this new, there was also, at the same time that Treasury announced this this rule, they also, the Department of Energy put out a new version of the 45Z GREET model, which also includes the regenerative feedstock calculator from USDA. So this Treasury announcement kind of wraps all of that into one package and puts a bow on it, so to speak.
0: And Werner says there are several farming practices outlined that can help lower a crop's carbon intensity score.
14: The crops that qualify under this are corn, soybeans, sorghum, and spring canola. So those are the four that are eligible for additional reductions in carbon intensity. But the reduced CI crops have to be produced one of three ways, basically using nutrient management or no-till or reduced till or cover crops. So you can kind of choose one of those three options, and those are laid out in the final rule from USDA, but those are kind of the three. So it's putting in a cover crop using reduced tillage or no-till, and then also nutrient management.
0: That's Brian Werner with the Minnesota Biofuels Association.
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15: Today we are talking with Riley Jones with Happy Acres Spreading. You've heard them over the last many months here on the Linder Farm Network. And Riley, remind us again, Happy Acres Spreading, what do you do and where do you do it?
16: Yeah, so we're based out of Waseca, Minnesota. We offer a chicken manure product. 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
15: Tell me a little bit about the product that you are offering producers, type of product, and the quality, more importantly. What are producers getting when they spread it on their field?
16: Yeah, so we offer a pure chicken manure product. So it's just the manure. It is not cut with any like bedding, any litter, anything like that. So you get a very consistent product. The moisture is very consistent, which allows a much, much more even spread out on fields. And so that's what we offer.
15: And for farmers that, again, you cover our whole Linder Farm Network listening area, how producers can get a hold of you. What they can expect as far as when they talk to you, and go from there.
16: Yeah, so typically we service the mid-Minnesota down to the northern Iowa area. Some good contact information for myself would be my phone number, which is 773-791-9914.
15: That number once again?
16: Yeah, that's 773-791-9914. And then I have an email as well, which is Riley, R-I-L-E-Y, at haspreading.com. You can reach me either way. And typically how we go about communicating with a particular potential customers is to give us a call. Let us know what you're looking for. We can see what kind of match we have for you. And then one of us will go ahead and stop out, sit down with you, go over some details about your farm and see what we can do to get you helped out.
15: And once again, your website?
16: Yes, that is haspreading.com.
15: Very good. Riley Jones with Happy Acres Spreading.
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0: And cooler weather is helping the corn and soybeans finish off in Faribault County. Wells farmer Darren Johnson says the crops in the county are looking good.
18: You know, last week, looking back, you know, that heat that came in, you don't really necessarily like to see that this time of year and, you know, finishing that quickly, because the good thing now is it cools down, it slows things down. You pack on a little more weight, in the corn, and you kind of slow that progress, down a little bit. So, theoretically, you should be putting on a little bit of yield as it does cool down. And yeah, through that warm stretch, we probably did take a little bit off the top end, but looking at corn, I would say for the most part, all the corn, does look pretty good. I mean, we filled out pretty well. Pollination went really, really well for the most part. And I know you look around the state, you look around the whole upper Midwest. I know it's a lot more variable, and I feel like, you know, right here where we're at, we had a pretty good year.
0: And Darren operates Johnson Seed and did a Faribault County crop tour last week, sampling crops across the county.
18: Our crop tour that we kind of took, that we pulled last week, showed a little bit better yield than what we pulled last year. It looked, from what we saw, we were about 2% above last year's yield as far as Faribault County goes. So, yeah, I mean, it feels like that's probably kind of in line with where we're going to land.
1: Late season dryness has made a difference on the crops in Pope County, according to Starbuck farmer Paul Freeman.
19: Yeah, fortunately we had early rains, but it just shut off in August. So being gone for a week, I was really surprised how the crop had moved along on maturity, or maybe it was just plain dying from the lack of getting a drink.
0: And Lincoln County farmer Joel Shear says rainfall varied in southwest Minnesota the past several days.
20: It's really varied again right here. I got 0.7 over the last 3 days. And again, I was traveling over the weekend a little bit in the South Dakota, and extremely varied on the eastern edge of South Dakota too.
1: We'll wrap it up in 2 minutes. 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
21: Breaking news this hour at Town Hall. I'm Bob Agnew in Washington. The NTSB still trying to get to the bottom of Sunday's deadly Amazon jetliner crash in Miami that left 5 people dead. Chairwoman Jennifer Homedy said today investigators will be interviewing the pilot and co-pilot.
22: We want to hear their account of the accident before we release a readout of the cockpit voice recorder.
21: The plane left 5 people dead when it careened off the runway at Miami-Dade International on Sunday and struck a van carrying a cleaning crew. President Trump takes aim at the fake news as he debunks a story saying he did not visit the World Trade Center site after 9/11. Here's correspondent Laura Winters.
23: Donald, what do you think about all this? 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
24: 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And I hope we attack fast. 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
23: Why do you want to come down here today?
24: I have about 100 men working down here, so just to spur them on. 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
21: Renewed attacks between the U.S. and Iran had oil prices higher and stock prices on the way down today in early trading.
26: I'm Damian Troisi, and this is Markets in a Minute. Stocks fell in morning trading on Wall Street Wednesday as crude oil prices jumped above $100 per barrel. The S&P 500 index fell 0.3%. The Dow fell 363 points, or 0.7%. The Nasdaq Composite fell 0.3%. Crude oil prices pushed past $100 per barrel after the U.S. and Iran traded attacks. The more than six-month-old war is stifling oil shipments through the vital Strait of Hormuz, worsening already high inflation. Treasury yields held relatively steady in the bond market. Markets fell in Europe. Damian Troisi, New York.
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21: Oil rises past $100 a barrel after the latest wave of Middle East violence.
29: The price of oil surpassed the $100 mark for the first time in almost 6 weeks after attacks on oil facilities and ships in the Middle East threatened to debilitate an already weakened supply chain. Brent crude, the international standard, jumped nearly 3% to $100.72 early Wednesday, while U.S. benchmark crude gained 2.4% to $95.25 a barrel. Mark markets reacted after the U.S. military reported striking five Iranian tankers in response to attempted missile attacks.
21: That is Charles de la Desma. A former Colorado Bureau of Investigation DNA analyst has been sentenced to a decade in prison. Yvonne Missy Woods pleading guilty earlier this year to manipulating and mishandling evidence in criminal investigations in Colorado in an effort to make her own job easier. Breaking news and analysis at townhall.com. Americans are showing less trust in information coming from the federal government.
4: A new AP NORC USA Facts poll shows Americans are more skeptical of government information than they were a few years ago. About 6 in 10 U.S. adults have low trust in information from the federal government about the environment, foreign affairs, elections and politics, abortion, or immigration. I'm Mike Hempen.
21: Secretary of State Rubio has begun a three-nation tour of Latin America, telling Colombia's president Tuesday the U.S. wants to cooperate on crime and the economy.
5: Security is the basic and most important requirement of government, but prosperity follows closely behind it. And that is the opportunity for a country and an economy that provides the opportunity for upward mobility and prosperity for all of its people. And we believe we have a lot we can do together in the field of energy, in the field of trade, in the field of commerce.
21: Rubio also planned stops in Ecuador and Peru. You'll find more of these stories at townhall.com.
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0: Happy midweek. It is a Wednesday and a nice day today, too. We've seen some sun. We've seen a few clouds and definitely a breeze out of the northwest right now at 16 miles an hour and getting a mix of the clouds and sun. 72 high today, only 73 degrees. It is, well, it's not the middle of September, but we're in there, aren't we? 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
1: Hey, Jackson. This is Jill
0: Krakowski. Yeah. Hi.
1: Hey, I have a question. So last week you guys had like an ad or some lady called in about help for her husband.
0: Yes.
1: And I'm just curious, do you still have that number? And if so, hold on, I'm going to have to pull over so I can write it down.
0: Yeah, she called yesterday, too, as a matter of fact.
1: Oh, my sister does CNA work, and she's always looking for clientele. And so I was just like, perfect, that would be amazing.
0: Okay.
1: Okay, so what's her number?
0: The number is 834-2086.
1: 2086?
0: That's correct.
1: Do you know her name?
0: I do not.
1: Okay. We'll just call and make friends, I guess.
0: All right.
1: Thanks, Jackson.
0: Yeah, you're welcome.
1: Bye-bye.
0: Have a good day.
1: You too. Bye-bye.
0: Okay. Phone number here is 762-8167. If you've got something for Swap Shop today, I got this today. It says, I have for sale 2013 Road King CVO, 110 cubic inches, fully serviced tires, 855-900. Is that the tires? Made for 110-year of Harleys. Okay, 13,000 or best offer. All I know is 2013 Road King CVO. I think that, anyway. I don't know nothing about Harleys. It's in the name. They're loud sometimes. 282-6097 for the 2013 Road King. 282-6097. All right. Looking to buy here. Somebody needs a big dog kennel. And the phone number is 219-6117. 219-6117. Looking to buy a big dog kennel. And this is for sale. A portable Caldwell shooting table, 33 inches by 24 with an adjustable seat. Removable pins will take the seat, the table, and the legs off. $75 for that portable adjustable Caldwell shooting table. The phone number is area code 309-830-7983. And on Swap Shop, it says, I have a large stack of ash and oak firewood for sale from last year's storms. It has been cut into lengths. It's ready to split and burn this year. And you can call to get more information. The phone number is 760-7129. 760-7129 for firewood. And let's see what else. Wanted, an old sawmill blade for a project I've started, and then also wanted about 2 feet of railroad track. If you've got either of those, maybe you got both of those, here's a phone number for you, 219-8157. 219-8157. And Swap Shop is at 762-8167. 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
0: 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List of things. We've got light fixtures, 2x4 lay-in fixtures with four LEDs, $20 a piece for those fixtures. And then we have 8-foot light fixtures with 4-foot LEDs, $20 a piece for those fixtures as well. 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This is a 24-foot pontoon. And then has a 1973 Mercury 65-horse motor. Carbs recently rebuilt. The pontoon, the motor, the trailer, $2,200. Have a 40-inch flat-screen TV. Not a smart TV. 40-inch LED with remote. $20, and then a bunch of canning jars, Kerr smallmouth quartz. These are new. Looks like 32 of them. All those are for sale, and here's the phone number. You can call after 3 o'clock, please, 304-0925. There's no answer. Leave a message, 304-0925. 25. 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
9: 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Just like playing the lottery. 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
10: Is it me?
0: Yes, sir.
10: Must be. Okay, good. Hey, I got a 22-inch snapper commercial self-propelled mower I want to get rid of. 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It's a very nice mower. It's got the bagger. It's also got the chutes, the side chute attachment, and a couple other attachments for it. But, yeah, then give me a call, 491-8752. Very nice mower. And I want, like, $150 for it.
0: Okay, sounds good. Thanks for the All call right. today.
10: Thanks.
0: Mm-hmm. 491-8752. 491-8752 for the snapper mower. 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I have pictures, too, I can send if you text that number, 218-770-0671. Okay. Yeah, if you call and I'm not answering right away, I will get to it. Just let it ring. 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Or if you run out of time, whatever. But sometimes I might put you on hold, depending on what else is going on. Okay, let's see. For sale, it's a vehicle. It's a 2010 Buick Lucerne with 142,000 miles on it. $4,000. It says it needs new brakes, so we'll take $425 off the price. And you can call 304-0530 for that 2010 Buick Lucerne. 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
11: Yeah, good afternoon. Thanks for picking up. Mm-hmm. 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
0: 1528. 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
11: Thank you, Jackson.
0: Yeah, bye. 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All right, what else? Wanted to buy an S10 rear axle assembly with leaf springs, 1982 to 1990 models, two-wheel drive. 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And here's the number. If you've got something like that, 491-8074. 491-8074. Hello, thanks for calling today. 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
12: Yes, I have a recliner. It's light beige in color. It's in really good shape, and it's a giveaway. We're here in Alexandria, even though my phone number is not. And my number is area code 763-234-0803. And again, it's free. Thank you.
0: Yeah, thank you. Have a good day. For the free recliner, the number is area code 763-234-0803, and that is in Alec, 763 area code, then it's 234-0803. For sale, 2004 Harley-Davidson with 4,200 miles on it. Also have for sale an Orbi router and two Wi-Fi satellites, older, but it works. And the phone number is 815-1768. 815-1768 for the router and the satellites, and then the 2004 Harley-Davidson. People Radio, KXRA, Swap Shop is on the air. We're up to our next break. Always welcome to call during the breaks, but you can know you'll get put on hold. But then you're at the front of the line when we come back after this.
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15: So where do your tax dollars go? 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As part of Mark Anthony's daily newscasts, I report the results of the Douglas County Board of Commissioner meetings. 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
1: Hello. 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
0: Okay.
1: 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And my phone number is 298-8022.
0: All right. I got it. Thanks for the call. Have a good day.
1: You too, and thank you.
0: All right. 298-8022. 298-8022. Speaking of hunting, you mentioned those hunting clothes. We've got a couple of deer stands for sale here. 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And the phone number is 760-3374. 760-3374. Anything else for Swap Shop? Yes, absolutely. The first is a 2010 Teske snowmobile or ATV trailer in good shape. Permanent registration. It's got the metal grate gate in the back for loading. Measures about 8.5 by 9 feet. Tires are in good shape. Easily holds 2 4-wheelers. And the wood is somewhat discolored because it's been stored outside. But for that trailer, $450. And then have another trailer, a box trailer, homemade, about 4 feet by 7. With good sturdy plank sides and a permanent sticker and registration card. Fair condition, the tires. Also comes with a slow-moving sign. This was used as a wood hauler. 4x7 homemade trailer, $250 there. And along with the other trailer, the phone number to call would be 763-7791. 763-7791. Couple of chairs here for giveaway. Living room chairs, faux leather. They're in fair condition, no tears or holes. Colors dark brown. I've got pictures. And here is the phone number. It's area code 612-790. 1780. This is in the vicinity of Lake Ida. 612-790-1790 for those two living room chairs to give away. And we've got Kerr and Ball quart and pint canning jars for sale. These come with rings. And the phone number is 815-7362. Kerr and Ball quart and pint canning jars with rings for sale. 815-7362. What have you got for Swap Shop today? Here's my phone number, 762-8167. You're looking to give something away. You're looking to sell it or trade it. You're looking to buy something. All of it works here. at Swap Shop 762.

0: 8167. The email address is thefolks@layton.media. We've got hay bales for sale, 175 small square bales, half alfalfa, half grass, third crop, $4 a bale, and you can call or text this number, 766-6841. 766-6841. Hay for sale there. And let's see, what else? Somebody looking to buy old fishing lures, old spearing decoys, and older fish spears. And that phone number is 219-8157. 219-8157. Again, they're looking for older fish spears, spearing decoys, fishing lures. All right. Okay. Just got an email that said those two trailers we were talking about, those are both gone. Sold. So, pretty good deal. Swap Shop does the job. Appreciate being able to help, too. 762-8167. Email thefolks@layton.media. The Opry Festival coming up in Sunburg shortly here. And there are two tickets to the festival for this Friday, September 11th. This is where Blonde and the Bohunk will be playing at 3:30, Huey Jennings at 6 o'clock, Creed Fisher at 8, and Blackhawks starting at 10 o'clock. Two tickets to the Opry Festival in Sunburg for this Friday, September 11th. I'll take any reasonable offer. And you can call or text. Area code 507-421-4768. 507-421-4768. KXRA, it's Swap Shop on the air. If you've got something to sell or trade or give away, the phone number is 762-8167. Thanks for calling today. 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
1: Yes, I have getting a little ahead of myself with the weather, but I have two snow blowers, 24-inch electric start, walk behind, and they haven't been run for 2 years, so they need a little bit of carburetor work or whatever. And I'm asking $25 a piece for each one, and it'd be nice if they took both of them. 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And I got about a pickup load of them. I'd let them go for a song, too, if somebody needs them. And my telephone number is 612-206-4732.
0: All right. That sounds good. Thanks for the call today.
1: Appreciate it. Mm-hmm. Thank you.
0: No problem. Number is area code 612-206-4732. 612-206-4732. Good afternoon. You're on Swap Shop.
2: Yeah, hello. I got a phone I'd like to sell.
0: A phone?
2: Yeah, Samsung phone. S26.
0: Okay.
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0: Okay. All right. Sounds good. Thank you.
2: Thank you.
0: Yep.
2: Bye.
0: Bye. That number is 763-7897. 763-7897. 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
10: Hello?
0: Hi, go ahead.
10: Okay. Thank you. I have two fire escape ladders that fit inside the house, second story, and in the event of an emergency, you just throw them out the window. They're brand new, and thankfully, they've never been used. And I have a sleeping bag. It's brand new. It's a mummy bag, an adult, and I'm asking $15 for that. And I can be reached at 762-0154.
0: All right. Thank you. Have a good afternoon.
10: Same to you. Thank you.
0: Okay. 762-0154 is the number to call there. 762-0154. It's Swap Shop on KXRA. And I'd love to talk to you about what you've got today for sale, for giveaway, what you're looking to buy or trade. The number is 762-8167. The email address here is thefolks@layton.media. And you can drop something by here at 1312 Broadway, Alexandria. Still looking for a minivan here, something like a Caravan or a Town & Country, Pontiac, Montana, or a Vibe, a Chevy Venture, something like that. One of those extremely rare in the wild, rust-free vehicles that's been taken care of in the wild. Area code is 218-282-0386. 218-282-0386, and those, again, they're looking for a minivan for sale. A 19-inch Samsung TV with remote, $20. Also have a JAMO 200 subwoofer speaker, $10 for that. 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
11: Hello.
0: Yes.
11: I'm looking for a wheelchair, a smaller one, for about a 100-pound person. Doesn't have to be in great shape or anything, just move around a little bit. And I've got two 97 Jeep Grand Cherokees. Both of them I want, and they got good tires on them, too. Transmissions work well, run good. I want $500 for the both of them. I just want to get rid of them. One could be a driver. It's got a little electrical trouble in the window, but I'm done messing with them.
0: Okay.
11: And the other one is not a driver. It'll move around, but the frame is rusted out on. And I had something else, but I forgot what it was.
0: Well, if you remember, you can always call back.
11: I just remembered. Should I call back?
0: No, you can do it while we're still here.
11: I'm looking for an older Cub Cadet, somewhere in the 20-some horsepower with a bad engine. I got a good motor and some other parts, and I'm looking for one to put together.
0: Okay.
11: All right. And my number is 612-290-8411.
0: Okay, thanks.
11: Brandon, Millerville area, so I'm not long distance.
0: Okay. Yep, thanks, sir. Have a good one.
11: Yeah, thank you. Bye.
0: All right. Area code 612-290-8411. 612-290-8411. Thanks for calling. You're on Swap Shop.
12: Good afternoon.
0: Yeah.
12: I've got a wanted item here. I'm looking for a VCR DVD player, one that works. And my number is 320-760-2642.
0: All right. We'll see what we can do. Thanks.
12: Hey, thank you very much.
0: Mm-hmm.
12: Have a good one.
0: All right. 760-2642. Looking for a VCR DVD combo player. 760-2642. It's Swap Shop on KXRA. Never know what you're going to hear about or find. And we'll see what else we got when we come back after this.
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0: All right. 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
17: Yeah, you bet. 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
0: 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A 4x8-foot portable fish shelter. Folds down to 4x4 with runners. Easy setup. You can stand up in it. And all this stuff is free. Did I say it was for sale? It's all free. Also have some cross-country skis, some downhill skis, some water skis, a bocce ball set, a turkey cooker, and the phone number is 491-5842. 491-5842. And that's the last we've got for today's Swap Shop. The good news, we'll be back again tomorrow afternoon. We'll see you at 1:05.

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2: Good afternoon. It's time for an update here on the Linder Farm Network. I'm Linda Brecky with a look at closing prices today. Also, we have comments from Al Kleiss, the Al Kleiss Report, some of his thoughts during our midday farm review about the report coming out on Friday, a supply and demand report. And today at the close, corn futures did finish lower, December 527 and three quarters, down 5 3/4. And March was at 543 and a quarter, and down 5 3/4 as well. Soybeans, November closing at 1309 and a half, down 6 3/4. January at 1325 and a quarter, down 6 3/4. And March at 1331 and 3/4, also down 6 3/4. Again, November 1309 and a half, down that 6 3/4. October soybean meal, 345.10 and up 180. October soybean oil, 70.08, down 14. September Chicago wheat, down 19. December 7.28 and 3/4, down 18 and a quarter. And oats, December, down 4 3/4 at 370 and a quarter. December Minneapolis wheat, 7.59 and 3/4, up 5 3/4. That's before the close, however, on Minneapolis. Live cattle trade, October down today, 215.85, down 117. December, 218.47, down 75. And September feeder cattle, 329.70, up 82. October up 37, November up 90. Lean hogs lower, October 83.07, down 117. December 74.60, down 45. And February down 67 at the close today. And again, during our midday farm review, Al Kleiss, the Al Kleiss Report, gave us his thoughts on a lower volume day and looking ahead to Friday's USDA supply and demand report. During the noon hour, what are you following?
3: A couple things. It's a real low volume day today. Expect the same again tomorrow ahead of Friday's USDA report. And what we're seeing is some comments by Putin that he would encourage mediators, negotiators, to see if there's a possible meeting could be set up in Abu Dhabi. I think that's a long shot, but they have parliamentary elections coming up in Russia, and he think he is trying to just to show that he's trying to make some efforts to end the war because it's really taking a toll on the Russian economy. But otherwise, nothing has changed. The forecast this week and in next week is wetter than it was going home last Friday, and that's one of the reasons we've seen some profit taking. But Linda, even in bull markets, you don't go straight up.
2: And we have the report, as you mentioned, coming up on Friday. Your thoughts on what to really look for in that report?
3: Yeah, corn is a real wild card. You know, we have Pro Farmer coming in at 173, and you've got StoneX coming out yesterday at 183. That's just a huge 10 bushel difference in the national yield. That's over 800 million bushels difference in U.S. corn production. So we'll be watching to see what the USDA indicates. It appears that, you know, the people that are on boots in the ground, like Pro Farmer and some of the other private estimates, are coming in with numbers that would suggest a slight reduction in the corn yield from the August numbers by USDA, and steady and maybe up some or down some on the soybeans. The soybean yields are really hard to determine at this time of year. The yield reports we have coming in, corn and sorghum and soybeans from some of our customers in Nebraska, Kansas, and those areas, they've expected a smaller crop, and it's even worse than what they thought.
2: And it's interesting, too. I know in the past you've mentioned North Dakota, but boy, those crop ratings are really low, aren't they?
3: Yeah, if you just take a look at the crop ratings all the way from Texas, Oklahoma, Arkansas, Kansas, all the way up Missouri into North and South Dakota, that stripe has been hot. and limited rain all year, and all of those ratings and projected yields are substantially less.
2: That's our update.
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7: Breaking news this hour at Town Hall. I'm Bob Agnew in Washington. Republican John Sununu will face Democrat Chris Pappas in November in the race to replace retiring U.S. Senator Gene Shaheen, the Democrat in New Hampshire who is retiring. He told his supporters last night in Manchester.
8: We've got a winning team. We've also got a winning message. Right? From the first day of this campaign, we focused on the issues important to voters across New Hampshire.
7: Democrats will need to hold that seat if they have any chance of flipping control of the Senate. Democrat Illinois Governor J.D. Pritzker using the GOP midterm convention in Dallas to take aim at what he says is a poor record in President Trump's second term so far.
9: This bizarre Republican midterm convention here can't paper over the fact that Republicans have done nothing to earn your vote.
7: Some observers see Pritzker's high-profile comments as an effort to position himself for a run for the White House in 2028. China today says it's not guilty of U.S. charges. It's been pilfering development secrets from U.S. AI models.
10: China's dismissed U.S. claims that Chinese artificial intelligence developers extract capabilities from frontier American AI systems. On Wednesday, China's Commerce Ministry said such claims are groundless, with its Ministry of Foreign Affairs urging the U.S. to avoid making unfounded accusations and insisting its AI development is self-reliant.
7: That is Charles de Ledesma of CBS News, accused of glossing over President Biden's botched pullout of U.S. forces from Afghanistan.
11: CBS News is being criticized for downplaying the Taliban's use of leftover U.S. military equipment. The network treated it as something President Trump says, even though video from Kabul shows Taliban fighters using American Humvees and other U.S. gear. Critics say CBS ignored clear evidence from the chaotic 2021 withdrawal and tried to cast a documented fact as just a political claim. Willie Nelson, Washington.
7: More at Town Hall.
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7: A major American aid group is promising to deliver more medicines in high-need areas around the world after receiving a $50 million gift, its biggest ever donation.
13: The donation came from an unidentified Connecticut family that's been involved with the organization for decades. Half of the money will help the nonprofit reach its goal of providing quality health care to 100 million people around the world by 2030. I'm Marcela Sanchez.
7: Also at Town Hall, Secretary of State Marco Rubio paying a visit to Colombia, where the president there says that they will fulfill their responsibilities to fight drug trafficking. Rubio told the joint press conference that he's on a three-nation tour focusing largely on security.
14: We're going to go visit three countries strongly aligned with the United States. We have a lot of common interests with them.
7: But it's more than about fighting crime.
14: And also economic engagements. We're hoping to wrap up good, solid trade deals with all three of these countries in the foreseeable future.
7: Breaking news at townhall.com. A new iPhone.
15: Apple unveiling its latest generation of iPhones Wednesday at an event headlined by new CEO John Ternus, who took over from Tim Cook on September 1st. This year, analysts and Apple fans are expecting the company to unveil a foldable model. Many of Apple's biggest rivals, such as Samsung, Motorola, and Google, have already come out with foldable smartphones. The iPhone 18 likely will cost more due partly to a global memory chip shortage. John Scott reporting.
7: Taking a look at the trade war with Canada, the U.S. now banning from this country a lot of items and missing out on some things important to U.S. businesses. New government-backed study drawing attention to the politics of gender ideology. A new study found that those who embrace the LGBT agenda also tend to support left-leaning and sometimes autocratic government policies. You'll find more on these stories at townhall.com. From Washington, I'm Bob Agnew.
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17: This is Weatherology. I'm meteorologist Ray Miller with your Alexandria Lakes area forecast. Sunny this afternoon with a high temperature around 73 degrees and winds out of the northwest at 10 to 20 miles an hour. Tonight, clear skies with areas of fog and a low temperature of 52 with west winds at 5 to 10. Thursday, lots of sun with a high temperature of 79 degrees. Friday, chance of thunderstorms with a high of 82. Sunny Saturday, high of 69. For KXRA, I'm meteorologist Ray Miller. Right now, it's 75.
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23: The Markley, Van Camp, and Robbins Show. 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
24: Hey, let's have some fun, huh?
23: Mm-hmm. We're already having fun. We're in Dallas.
24: Already having fun, yes. Yes.
23: It was so easy getting through security. Very light.
24: No,
23: very.
24: Not. You know what? I have never, ever, ever gone through anything quite like that before. Holy smokes, Daddy-O.
23: Well, I know. And it was great because you got to tell the story to somebody. It wasn't like when I saw Reagan when he was back in the old days. They got there.
24: Well, it wasn't. He did a speech. I went to it, and no, it wasn't. It was much much smoother back then, but it was a less crazy place.
25: Right. I mean, that, yeah, so like where we are, we're at our great affiliate, WBAP, in Dallas, and the studios are in Victory Plaza, basically. So like where the American Airlines Center is, where the midterm convention is happening, we are in the middle of it right mm-hmm. now. And so I said to the fellas, because I drove, I said to the fellas, hey, you know, it'll only take us like 8 minutes to get there from the hotel.
23: Right. Yeah. Cool.
25: Yeah.
23: Yeah.
25: Wrong. Because Secret Service takes their job very seriously, it turns out.
23: Yes, they do.
25: And so,
23: this isn't Butler.
25: So we're like driving in circles around downtown Dallas, and I'm like, I kind of know where I am. You know, I lived here for like 5 years, but.
24: Well, we turned around and started heading in another direction like three different times.
25: Yeah.
24: Van Camp's like, okay, we can't do this. Let's go. I know this way.
25: Yeah. And then I boom. Saw the
24: same thing. Yeah.
25: $10 parking lot. And I'm like, here.
24: Yeah.
25: We're there.
24: We're
25: okay.
24: just going to go ahead
23: well,
24: and
23: yeah,
24: park right here.
23: Because if we were going to go any further, because we're in an open carry state, it was like, oh gosh, I forgot something here. We're probably not going to be able to get our car through there. Yeah. So yeah, it was an adventure. There's no doubt about it. Yeah.
24: Well, we got here in time to see the Dallas Mavericks shoot around. So that was nice.
23: No, we didn't.
24: No, we didn't.
23: See. The RNC chair, Joe Gruter, is talking about the big convention because this is the first time this has ever happened.
24: Yeah, midterms.
23: And thinks this could be a good advantage. We'll see if you agree with what he's saying here.
26: This is a once-of-a-lifetime type election season. And listen, I think we're on the cusp of defying history. You know, only four times in 150 years the incumbent party has been able to win these midterms. But we have everything we need to do just that. And it's going to start this week in Dallas. on the 9th and 10th. It's going to be absolutely amazing. We have 109 different speakers. President Trump anchoring both nights. We have the vice president is going to be there. A lot of our candidates and some of these battleground races. But it's really going to give us a chance to tell the story to the American people directly on the message of everything that the president has done well. And that, you know, in terms of growing the economy, it means securing the border. It means all these incredible things versus the contrast that we're going to show against the Democrats.
23: Okay, are you buying what he's selling?
25: It's a good sales pitch, but right now, yeah, the border is absolutely a success. Mm-hmm. People are worried about gas prices.
23: Yeah, that's the thing.
24: Yeah, because, I mean, I heard some people today that it went up like 50 cents like overnight.
25: Oh, yeah. I mean, just between like from where I live to Dallas, I mean, I watched it go from like, I don't know, $3.60 or something like that to over $4 a gallon. And I don't know if that's the average, but, you know, it was just kind of astounding to watch how quickly it goes up depending on where you are.
23: Yeah, that's the top of mind thing. Mm-hmm. Now, it did happen the other day, and this can happen to people. You're reminded of everything that's happened since Trump got back in office.
25: Yeah.
23: Which is a great success story. However, you can't ignore the fact that a lot of people wanted to put Trump back in because they trusted him with the economy mm-hmm. and cost. So I'm sure that's one of the things that they're going to be talking about, and we'll get into more of that later. One thing that still gets talked about a lot, and it's something new, it seems, every day, is the Clancy trial.
25: Yeah.
23: Why do you say, oh, my gosh, all of a sudden?
24: Well, because, I mean, I've been listening to these people that were on the jury, these women that were there, that voted to acquit her and mm-hmm. couldn't understand why this guy was holding out. They just can't figure it out. He was just being arrogant. Mm-hmm. What a jackass. He held us back.
23: Yeah.
24: We wanted to acquit her. And I'm like, really? But when you see them, it's like it all becomes very clear.
25: Yeah.
24: Because you talk right out of central casting. Of nutty liberal women. That's who they are.
25: Oh, I think that's true, yeah.
24: Yeah. I mean, and it was wild, man.
25: Yeah, NBC talked to a few of the jurors who wanted to acquit Lindsey Clancy. And, well, she was really mad about the guy who wanted to convict her on murder, like you said.
24: Yeah.
23: Well, this is astounding.
24: It is.
0: Every one of us, in the hours of her frustration, would get up and walk the room. Because you just couldn't sit anymore. And we'd all go over to the cart with the exhibits. I think, got up to the cart once, very briefly, and went back to his seat. He would not interact with us and try to understand. We read to him on numerous occasions the definition of reasonable doubt from Judge Sullivan's mm-hmm. instruction. He actually said one day, in the end, well, why don't we have the judge come in and read it again? And we were like, no, we have it in front of us.
23: Oh, my gosh.
0: We don't need that. And we would highlight it. And, you know, so-and-so, this is the definition of reasonable doubt. But he had the hardest time getting off the fact that Lindsay viciously killed her children.
24: Right, because that's what she did. That's the thing. I know. That was the lamest. Yeah. Oh, my gosh.
25: He just got all hung up and in his feelings about, you know, the brutal murder of three children.
24: Yeah.
23: His kids. Not his kids. But my gosh, you picture your kids with something like that. Yeah. And he just couldn't get over that fact.
0: But he had the hardest time getting off the fact that Lindsay viciously killed her children.
23: I can't believe she actually said that.
25: I know, man. That's just, boy, that's, I don't know. Some are saying, well, that was a slip of the tongue. She's not a professional media orator or anything like that. I'm like, well, no. I think that was maybe a slip of the tongue, but a revealing of character.
24: Well, yeah, absolutely it was. When you said,
25: well, he was just hung up on that whole murder thing.
24: She sounds, though, when I hear her voice, she sounds like the reason she wanted to get it over with so she could smoke.
23: She didn't have enough smoke time?
24: She's got that pack and a half a day Marlboro Red sort of resin in her voice, yes.
23: And the Clancy attorney is still out there.
25: Yeah, he is. This is Kevin Reddington. The defense attorney for Lindsey Clancy, and he asked for a presidential pardon on Good Morning America yesterday, but Trump can't pardon her. And so doing an interview with the Daily Wire, the interviewer asked him about that, like, what are you actually wanting from the president?
23: Okay.
1: As you noted, the president took note of your case, and on Good Morning America this morning, you asked him for a pardon. But Lindsey's facing state charges, so yeah, a presidential pardon isn't an option here. So what's the goal there?
3: The goal is pretty simple. It's to seek
2: help from Trump. I mean, if President Trump feels that this is a case that warrants that type of intervention from, you know, the executive branch, if you will, even though legally it's not a federal case, he certainly has an awful lot of clout. And I'm sure that, you know, were he hypothetically to reach out to Tim Cruz, you know, they're both Republicans, you know, and I don't know, maybe that will be something that Tim would listen to and consider. I think any type of help that we can get is helpful.
23: I think, like you said before, that's so these nut jobs be like, Trump can help and he won't do it.
24: Right.
23: Because he hates women, blah, blah, yeah, blah.
24: And that's all they're going to hear. They're not going to hear that he can't. That part is, you know, moot. Yeah.
23: Because he knows that Trump is not going to look at that and say, hey, I need to intervene. Yeah, it's just, you know, playing the entire game.
25: But, yeah, Trump hates women or something.
24: Oh, yeah.
23: That's, of course, all the time.
3: he has so many
23: working for him.
25: Right.
23: But he can't stand them, apparently.
24: He cut funding to mental health.
23: Okay.
24: It'll be something like that.
23: Of course.
24: There's something in there.
23: Yes. Meanwhile, a lot of people talking about the 25th anniversary of 9/11. And, man, there are a lot of families that do not want the New York mayor, Zohran Mamdani, anywhere near any sort of service coming up on Friday.
25: Yeah.
23: And rightfully so.
25: Yeah, and you know, I've seen this cast as like, oh, it's because he's Muslim. I don't think that's it. It's because he brought in his, what, chief counsel is a dude who defended members of Al-Qaeda.
23: Yes.
25: And he actually had him at a memorial ceremony, a ceremonial signing of a proclamation just a few days ago. I mean,
23: yes,
25: that's why they're frustrated with.
23: Of course.
25: Like, no. Hold on a second. We see what you're all about, and we don't want you to show up here.
23: You can say whatever you want. Your actions tell you everything you need to know.
25: Yeah.
23: Yes.
25: Well, and this is a New York City council member, Vicky Palladino, saying, yeah, stay the heck away.
23: All right, Vicky.
5: I'm not asking politely for the mayor not to come to 9/11, to that ceremony. I am demanding that he not show his face at that sacred ground. He does not belong there. When you associate yourself with the likes of Hassan Piker, and you have as your chief counselor right here in this building, Rasim Kassim, who was handed a sacred pen yesterday, very cryptic, through our police commissioner so that it could go into his hands. That was a message to each and every one of us. Cryptic as it is, but read through the lines. What's going on here in City Hall and what we got representing us here in City Hall, they do not belong on sacred ground.
23: Yeah,
24: mm-hmm.
23: I get it. And then you hear some of the family members saying, you're only serving yourself by going to that for appearance. You're not doing it for the people that have suffered. And I thought that was just a great point.
24: Dude, he's a political chameleon. I mean, he can just shapeshift wherever he wants to.
23: Yes, that's part of the whole game. I mean,
24: the whole thing with that guy.
23: Yes.
24: Oh, good. I'm glad they're standing up, though, and saying we don't want him here.
23: And on the topic of reparations, we owe what country, what and why?
25: We owe Nepal. Climate change reparations, according
24: Nepal.
25: To CNN's Anderson Cooper went over to Nepal, I guess, to do a deep dive on what happened with that awful,
23: it was terrible
25: flood, the flash flooding, landslide, whatever you want to call it, and that hit Nepal hard, definitely hit Tibet hard as well. So he went over there to talk with like tourism officials in Nepal, and They want some money coming their way because of climate change.
23: Okay.
18: Nepali government officials have made clear they believe the threat their country is facing is global and that the solutions must be global as well.
20: This should be seen from the perspective of justice and fairness. How fair is it for Nepali people and people of Himalayas to bear the burden of the climate change where we have had very little contribution to it? So we were asking that question. Mm-hmm.
18: You see this as a direct result of climate change. No
20: Absolutely.
18: Question.
20: You know, there's no question that there's evidence.
23: Already, where's the evidence?
21: So many people in Nepal are talking about climate justice. They feel like the warming climate, that climate change is contributing to these types of events, and they're paying a disproportionate...
23: Nepali government... Stop. Hold on. Just stop for a second. Stop the whole thing. How in the world did they get that idea is the question. They're convinced because you brainwashed them.
25: Well, I think also because they see dollar signs attached to this.
23: Absolutely.
25: Because a lot of NGOs got defunded as a result of USAID cuts. And they're like, uh-oh, we really are. Tourism dollars are drying up right now.
4: I've been through Nepal and they have problems.
23: Oh, gosh. Don't even.
4: In my film, you will see that.
23: Go on.
21: The average Nepali puts out about 0.4 of a ton of carbon into the atmosphere per year, whereas the average American like me puts in 14 tons. It's understandable that they are crying out for climate justice. I think other countries will join this cry. Whether or not they have the political muscle and ability to actually achieve that justice remains to be seen.
23: Oh, goodness. And I bet you and other people have a bunch of money tied to it.
25: Almost certainly, yes.
4: We get Marvel on this, like Climate Man, fighting for climate justice around the world. It's Climate Man.
25: Well, they did have, what was his name, Captain Planet?
4: Captain Planet for a while, yeah. It didn't quite catch on, though.
23: Oh, my gosh. All right, Andres, you can take us out. We got to get to our big five stories we're watching today and more from Dallas, the big first ever midterm Republican convention.
4: We're here for it.
23: It's wild out there right now. A lot of people. This is the Markley, Van Camp, and Robert Show.

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0: Markley, Van Camp, and Robbins Show. Jeremy Markley, David Van Camp, Scott Robbins.
1: Yo, man.
0: We're in Dallas, and it's time for the five stories we're watching today.
2: One, two, all right, three, four,
1: number
2: five.
1: The big midterms GOP convention is kicking off at the American Airlines Center here in Dallas today. That's why we're here. It's not a coincidence.
3: Mm-hmm.
1: Number four, a twist in the controversial ending to the Michigan, Western Michigan college football game after the Big Ten is calling for the results to be reversed.
3: Uh-oh.
1: And Western Michigan to be declared the winner. They're like, we need to defend our conference.
0: Wow.
3: Ain't that something? Isn't that something?
0: It is.
3: I'm shocked.
1: Number three, jurors in the Lindsey Clancy mistrial spoke to Boston's NBC station and said the prosecution was too harsh and that lone holdout is bad for getting hung up on that whole murder thing.
3: How many days will go by before they're on The View? I'm serious.
1: You know, I am wondering about that.
3: But like tomorrow.
0: Well, yeah. You know, that guy's also being recognized as a hero to millions of people in this country.
3: Oh, yeah. I wouldn't want anybody to know who I was if I'm him.
1: Mm-hmm.
3: I'd like to live a little longer.
0: It's going to happen.
3: Yeah.
1: And then number two, three Anthropic researchers went public last night with chilling concerns about out-of-control artificial intelligence, warning it could destroy humans this decade. One guy actually resigned publicly, saying, I'm not going to do this anymore. And I wonder, was he about to get fired? Like, what was really going on? But you have other engineers saying, yeah, we got to rethink some of this stuff. But they're still doing it.
0: Yes, because it's competition. And each company feels like we're the responsible ones.
1: Yeah.
0: And I don't know if you were reading the back and forth from all the people reacting to that story. And you don't know if this is just a grandstander or he really is heartfelt saying, this is going to be nuts and people are going to die.
1: Yeah.
0: Oh, boy.
1: No idea. And then number one, Central Command says U.S. forces have destroyed 10 Iranian tankers over the past week. Those are the top five stories that we are watching today.
0: One of the things with this first ever Republican convention going on, do you like the timing of it? Because you got opening of football tonight.
3: Yeah.
1: You know, that's a good point.
3: I thought
1: point.
3: That, too.
1: Yeah. That's
3: tough. Well, you got games Wednesday and Thursday, so.
0: I know.
3: Yeah.
0: And I know tomorrow's is on Netflix, but still, that's going to take a whole lot of viewers. I mean, football is king.
1: Yes, it is.
3: Mm-hmm.
0: Especially when you're not talking about, you know, a presidential election year.
3: Trump should have given the speech at halftime tonight of the game.
0: Just wait until
3: give
0: that happens.
3: 20 minutes,
0: switch over.
3: Right there, yeah. And
0: just, you know, that sort of thing.
1: Well, you probably couldn't do it any later than this because of, you know, basketball, hockey, and all of that that's coming up. So
0: yeah I suppose that's true.
3: But man, it's brand new season. I mean, eyeballs are on that.
1: Oh, yeah.
3: You know.
0: Well, as far as the idea goes, let's say for the sake of this argument, you don't see the bump that you were hoping for. I guess you could say you tried.
1: That's
0: because
1: true.
0: It, you know, it's tradition that the party in power in the midterms loses. So I think the whole effort was to try to avoid that. Mm-hmm. So, you know, we'll see.
3: Mm.
0: And as far as attendance and everything else, I mean, at this point, we don't know what it'll look like later tonight.
1: No, we don't.
0: But it's a madhouse right now.
1: mostly media, it seems like, coming in. But so we'll see.
0: Who did you guys see coming in? Was it Cohen?
1: Oh, yeah, I saw Michael Cohen doing a live stream. So if you're on Michael Cohen's live stream, you saw me going, hi.
0: Did you wave?
1: I did.
0: Oh, that's great.
1: I just sort of looked at him like, oh, yeah, there's that weenie Michael Cohen. Okay.
4: NPR rules.
0: Couple of updates and what's your story straight ahead right here.

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0: so much for being here. I'm Jamie Markley, the Gen Xer, the millennial David Van Camp, and the sexy boomer, that's Scott Robin.
1: Uh-huh.
0: We're in Dallas for the first ever big Republican convention midterm style. More on that a little bit later on. David, you want to get into this Clancy trial a little bit more because some of the jurors went out and spoke.
2: Yeah, some of the jurors did. I think, what was it, three of them or four of them actually like put their names out there, put their faces out there. There was one juror, though, I thought it was kind of interesting. She wanted to stay anonymous.

0: she was talking to local media, and she was talking about how initially she did feel like she was going to vote to hold her guilty.
1: Right.
0: And now she's like, well, I don't know. I don't know. I got bullied. I don't know.
1: Yeah, this is different. Okay, hang on. We got it here. Roll it.
2: The person, the majority of the room was trying to kind of sway that person from the very beginning.
3: So where did you come down from the very beginning? Like, what was your vote?
2: So originally I felt as though she was guilty and she was criminally responsible for it. And maybe I still believe that in a certain way. I think that this was a woman who, you know, she was not mentally healthy. She was someone that was in the throes of a significant mental health crisis. So I really just felt like she was so deep in it that she couldn't see her way out.
3: And so
2: this would be the only option.
1: Scott, you're rolling.
4: Oh, my God,
1: eyes
4: the throat burn is just making me nuts.
0: That's the thing that bothers you.
4: Well, what she says is obviously bothersome, but I mean that.
1: Which part of what she said bothers?
4: Well, it's what she said, A, the content of what she said, and two, the verbalization of what she said.
1: Okay, but what part of the content bugged you?
4: Well, the part where she's like, she was in the throes of this thing, and that's why she killed her kids, essentially.
1: Okay.
4: I mean, you know, it's the same story. From these nuts.
1: I guess to me, if you sit through that, and they did, we didn't hear everything. But let's say for the sake of argument, you were convinced that she was, I mean, beyond the struggle bus. Mm-hmm. Okay? Because I think that's fair to say.
4: Yeah. Sure.
1: You can have compassion in whatever way you want to have, but that person still needs to be put away. That's where I come down on it.
4: Well, yes.
1: That's what it comes down to.
4: These three children, they need something, somebody, to be held accountable for what happened, and she killed them.
1: So this is the other part. The other 11, what did they want to see happen?
4: I don't. That's just it, right?
0: Yeah, I mean, it sounds like they wanted to acquit her.
4: Yes, that's what I keep hearing.
1: Which is bonkers.
4: Yes. It is bonkers. I agree.
1: Yeah.
4: Well, we were one dude away from that happening.
1: Exactly.
4: Based on what we know.
1: Yeah, that's the troubling part.
4: Golly.
1: Yeah. Well, and a lot of people. David does the throat burn, I think, the best of all.
0: He does. Because I'm a millennial, and I know how to do these things.
1: Exactly.
0: It's in my culture.
1: Oh, gosh.
4: Do you want to vent to A?
1: Boy. Okay.
4: Gosh, dang.
1: Yeah, let's just move on to Marjorie Taylor Greene. What is she saying now?
0: Yeah, Marjorie Taylor Greene hung out with Chris Cuomo for some podcast, and, well, they both shared a totally true story about Trump wanting their kids to die.
1: Hold on a second. Trump wants their kids to die?
0: Yeah.
1: Have you heard this one, Scott?
4: Nope.
1: Okay.
5: I informed him about the death threats that we had coming in on my own son. And I told him that it's, you know, I said, no matter the disagreement in politics, no one's children should ever be threatened or murdered. It's totally unacceptable. And he told me it was my fault and that I deserved it.
6: Yeah, I got the same message. When I said to him, look, I know what I signed up for. I know what my brother signed up for. I get it. I get the Fredo. I think it's ethnically insulting, and you should know that as a guy who grew up around a lot of Italians, which he did. But I get all that. But you're making my kids own this, and it's not right. And I got the same message. This is on you. Be nice, and then you don't have to worry about it.
5: Wow. So see, if he said the same thing to you that he said to me about the death threats on my son, then he has a clear pattern of saying that. So he doesn't care if anyone's children die.
1: Okay.
0: Come on. Well, they say they're text messages, so can you post them?
1: Oh, they were texts.
0: Yeah.
1: Yeah, why didn't you produce it then?
0: That would be something that I'd put out.
4: Well, sure.
0: You know, if I have the president saying, well, yeah, that's what you get.
1: Because my first thought was, what did he exactly say?
0: Right.
1: That's what you want to know. And to your point, yeah, they would put that out there if it was really damning on Trump. And to the point, yeah, no one wants to see somebody's family get involved or get threats. Unfortunately, it happens all the time. And if you had to guess, which side it happens to more than the other, you would know who it is.
4: Yeah. Yes.
1: But, and I think that's why a lot of people don't even want to get into politics.
0: Oh, I think that's true. Yeah, because it's brutal.
1: Yeah. It's like, okay, well, you know what you're in for if you go into that sort of game. And it just kind of the way it is.
4: Well, there are no rules.
1: Yeah, it's...
4: I mean, in civil life, there are rules. There are no rules in that game.
1: No.
4: Everything's fair.
1: Well, and with social media, went to just this other sort of crazy level. Oh, you know what it's time for? We do it a couple of times a day. We go around the table. It may not be the biggest story out there, but it caught your attention. You want to bring it in. So, David, today, what's your story?
0: You know, I saw this, and it's very depressing. And, you know, I understand that when a national tragedy happens or an attack happens, that the memory will eventually kind of fade. The sting will go away for younger generations because they weren't around to see it.
1: Right.
0: That said, I did not expect 9/11 to reach that level just 25 years later.
1: No.
0: Because that's shocking to me. PragerU, they went out to a university campus,
1: mm-hmm.
0: and they asked the students there what 9/11 was. What was it?
1: Have you heard this, Scott?
4: No.
1: Okay.
4: I'm afraid I'm going to be depressed.
1: I'm afraid of it, too. I can tell by the look on David's face.
4: Yeah.
1: All right, roll it.
7: 9/11, does it sound familiar to you?
8: Yeah, I know what happened, but I wasn't really born.
9: Twin Towers collapsed.
10: I know some very bad people flew two planes into our trade centers in New York.
11: Do you know who attacked us?
9: As far as I know, not really. I wasn't really educated much on it. I tried to do research. Oh my God, my boyfriend's a lot about history. We literally talked about this.
11: You know the name of the group?
10: I forgot the specific group who did that, but yeah.
11: So it was Al-Qaeda?
10: Al-Qaeda, yeah. You're right. Yep.
12: Well, from what I'm told, it's a terrorist organization, but there's a lot of contention on that.
11: Al-Qaeda, do you know what religion did they all practice?
1: Hold on.
10: To be honest, I do not remember.
9: I'm not really into religion myself, so.
10: All right, tell me the letter, first letter. And
11: I. Yeah. So they're radical. They're in the Middle East.
10: Okay.
11: They attacked America.
10: Okay.
11: And the religion starts with an I.
10: An I. Oh, my gosh.
8: I want to say something. I don't want to sorry.
11: Just say it.
8: Israel?
11: Israel is a country.
4: Israel.
1: Wow.
4: Yeah.
1: Yeah, that's astounding.
0: It is.
1: Jeez. But you have, Islamic groups like CARE together with the left and media to try to just wash over that over time for whatever reason. I mean, you know why CARE does it.
0: Yeah.
1: And then the left, they just sort of fall in line. But then media, and who's controlling media? And did you see this whole controversy online about it was like a two-part series leading up to 9/11? I think it was on ABC back in the day. And people are like,
0: yeah.
1: You can't find it anywhere.
0: Yeah, it's been pretty much memory hold.
1: Why? Because they don't want you to know the truth of what happened.
0: Well, yeah, I mean, you right now have a Democrat Senate candidate in Abdul El-Sayed, who on his podcast, which he went back and deleted a whole bunch of stuff there.
1: Mm-hmm.
0: For his podcast, he said, you know, we think about the tragedy of 9/11, and I'm paraphrasing here. He said, but we also ignore or fail to center the other people that suffered because of America. And it's like, what are you doing?
1: It gives the game away.
0: Yeah.
4: I always like the guy, and you had one of them there that says, I wasn't even born yet.
0: Yeah.
4: Like, you have to be born. If you were born after the fact of some historical event, then you should have no knowledge of it.
0: Right.
4: World War II, what? I wasn't even born yet.
0: That's the thing. It's one thing if you don't have like an emotional, visceral reaction to the memory of what happened that day. Because like, I was in high school, y'all were adults.
4: That's fine, yeah.
0: And yes, that was a profound moment for everybody who was old enough to witness it and understand what was going on. But to your point, I wasn't alive for Pearl Harbor.
4: No.
0: Right. But I know what Pearl Harbor was.
4: Yes. Yeah. And you know who attacked us.
0: Yeah, Israel, obviously.
4: Yeah. Right. Yeah.
1: Well, and you weren't there to know, like, people celebrating in the streets at the end of World War II, like Scott was, but still.
4: Okay, you know, that was unnecessary, but I'll take it.
1: That's where you're like, no, I wasn't even born yet.
4: I wasn't born yet, but it goes without saying.
1: That was like 15 years later, right? 16, something like that?
4: Four. Yeah, I just turned 85.
1: Yeah. All right, Scotty, what do you got for your story?
4: Well, varying reports today, but one of the reports I read this morning came from Page Six, and they are reporting that because Jimmy Kimmel came back on his show last night for the first time in 3 months, by the way.
0: He took vacation.
4: After his summer sabbatical, right? And they're saying now that after this season, he's done. ABC's not going to renew the contract. He's over. And now ABC has said, well, nothing's official yet. We haven't really, you know. But they mentioned all the other people who have filled in. And one of them was, of course, Jelly Roll, who ruined his entire career in 15 minutes. But at any rate, so Kimmel seems to be, again, based on everything I'm reading today, it seems to be perhaps on his way out.
1: Now, did ABC push back on that and say no?
4: A little bit, but they were like, you know, well, you know, we're that's not accurate. So whatever that means. Mm. In the moment. Yeah. And I don't know. Who knows? But, you know, again, is the show hemorrhaging money? Yeah.
0: Well, I think everybody's going to look and see what happens with the Colbert time slot. Because you know,
4: yeah, what is happening with that, by the way?
0: Well, didn't some guy
1: paid for?
0: Yeah,
4: I mean, no, but I haven't seen any numbers on it. To know whether, I haven't. Are there any eyeballs on this product or not?
1: Well, has it even started? I don't even know.
4: Oh, no, it started.
1: I don't watch.
4: Oh, yeah.
1: Okay.
4: Yeah, it's Byron Allen sitting around with a bunch of stand-ups, and they just go back and forth.
1: Yeah, I don't know if it's any good or not. I haven't even checked it out.
4: It's okay.
1: For my story, it's not one of those things that is of huge importance, but I just thought it was kind of comical, some of these conversations that happen online, people giving opinions. Dude goes and asks for some advice. He asks, is it a red flag that my girlfriend keeps throwing out my snacks for my health? Because apparently they've been together for 2 years, but they moved in together 3 months ago, and all of a sudden he's got different snacks, and they're just gone. They vanish. And he's like, hey, did you eat this?
4: Yeah.
1: No, I didn't eat it. But then he found out she's throwing it away. And she says she's doing it for his health.
4: Yeah.
1: And that he shouldn't be eating that sort of thing. He's mad. He's like, listen, I'm not overweight. I go to the gym regularly. You know, sure, could I have a better body? I guess I could have a better body, but I mean, I'm in pretty good shape. Is this a red flag, like a deal breaker?
0: I think it would be obnoxious, yeah. I don't know.
4: I think it's obnoxious, yeah, too.
0: It's like, that's like, especially after only 2 years.
1: Yeah.
0: That's awfully controlling behavior.
1: Yes. And you got to believe it's not going to stop there.
0: No, this is her easing into the crazy.
4: She supplied him with cinnamon to dip his bark in.
1: So, yeah, I think we all would agree on that
4: right.
1: One. Hey, if you're a woman and you suspect this other woman, it's like a neighbor, is sleeping with your husband, what do you do?
4: Oh, boy.
1: Well, this one threw. You won't believe what she threw at this other woman. Oh,
0: no. Oh,
1: yeah.
0: Oh, no.
1: Oh, buddy. Yeah, Nimrod's in the news and a news update next.

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0: Markley Van Camp and Robbins Show. Jamie Markley, David Van Camp, Scott Robbins. Yes, a lot of people talk about the weight loss injections because the results look dramatic. And it works for a lot of people, but there are others that don't want to mess around with needles. There are others that have heard about some pretty brutal side effects that could ruin a day or an evening. They want to stay away from those. But if you're looking to lose significant weight, don't want to deal with all of that, there's a product called Lean, and it's worked for a whole lot of people.
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0: News update, David Van Camp.
1: Iranian hackers have claimed responsibility for an AT&T outage that impacted thousands of people in the state of Texas. Right around the time, and this is what a lot of people are worried about with the RNC midterms convention, is that, man, you got a lot of VIPs around here, which is why security is crazy strict. Right, man, now. And I understand it. I mean,
0: Oh, sure.
1: Yeah. You,
0: I'm glad it is.
1: Yeah, I am too. But yeah, they're not messing around with this, and you know, you're just wondering, okay, is something else going to happen?
0: Yeah. Well, you were thinking it was going to take 8 minutes this morning, and it took how long?
1: An hour and a half. Yeah.
2: No, you meant 80 minutes.
1: Well, now that I know where I'm supposed to park, it's a little bit easier. The problem is the Secret Service, very professional, very kind.
0: Yes.
1: They were blocking off where I was told to go park, which apparently was not the correct place for me to go park.
0: No. Yeah. Yeah, we were wanted. And there is a story of one lady. Maybe it was an attractive Secret Service man. She's like, I think I'm going to come back every day. That's the treatment I'm going to get. Anyway, we got to get to Nimrods. Here we go.
3: When the going gets tough.
4: Damn it, this is too hard.
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6: I love the poorly educated.
0: All right. Nimrods in the News. We go to Florida. This lady's name is Yersi Machado Rivera. She was thinking that her neighbor was sleeping with her husband. And this thing's gone back and forth for a while. This is a 50-year-old woman. Apparently, Rivera started banging on the door of her neighbor's side. She comes out, and she has got a whole container filled with her own feces.
2: Oh, no.
1: Oh, gosh.
2: Oh, yeah.
1: Gosh.
0: Throws it and hits her with it.
2: Oh, no.
0: Just, oh, my gosh.
2: Well, that'll stop him from sleeping with her.
1: Oh, yeah. That takes dedication and planning. Sure.
0: But she's in jail, and that's Nimrods in the News.
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11: Breaking news this hour at Town Hall. I'm Bob Agnew in Washington. Republican John Sununu will face Democrat Chris Pappas in November in the race to replace the retiring U.S. Senator Jeanne Shaheen in New Hampshire. She's a Democrat who is now retiring, and the Democrats will try to hold that seat. It's their only chance at having any chance to flip the Senate in November. And it was Mr. Sununu giving a speech to his supporters last night in Manchester.
12: It's been a great night. We've got a great result. Thank you all for being here. This is a big win.
11: Flight data suggests a jet tried to abort an unsteady landing in Miami before a fatal crash over the weekend.
13: The Amazon cargo plane smashed into a van, killing five people inside. National Transportation Safety Board Chairwoman Jennifer Homendy says investigators are reviewing flight data and cockpit recordings and plan to interview the pilot and co-pilot to determine why the jet overran the runway while landing.
14: We want to hear their account of the accident before we release a readout of the cockpit voice recorder.
13: After hitting the van, the plane careened through a fence and smashed an SUV on a city street. Authorities say the five people killed were all inside a van used to shuttle crews that clean planes. I'm Mike Hempen.
11: And today the NTSB is interviewing the pilot and co-pilot. The 9/11 Steel Across America tour is scheduled to wrap up at Ground Zero in New York on Friday.
15: The large piece of steel recovered from the Twin Towers has traveled more than 10,000 miles across the country as part of a moving memorial sponsored by the Tunnel to Towers Foundation. It returns home to Ground Zero this Friday, marking 25 years since radical Islamic terrorists attacked the World Trade Center. 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Laura Winters reporting.
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11: A new government-backed study drawing attention to the politics of gender ideology.
18: A study commissioned by HHS found that people who strongly support gender-affirming clinical views are more likely to hold left-wing authoritarian beliefs. The survey of more than 1,200 U.S. adults also found those views were associated with greater willingness to justify political violence. Researchers at Rutgers, the Hudson Institute, and the Network Contagion Research Institute conducted the work. An HHS official said the findings raise serious questions when ideology is given the authority of medicine. Willie Nelson, Washington.
11: Caitlin Clark says she's been blown away by the enthusiasm from the international fan base turning out at the Women's FIBA World Cup.
19: Well, I certainly do feel the pressure of, you know, there's still so many people screaming my name and this and that. I think that's really cool. I think it's, you know, I kind of look at it as like, you know, we get to help advance the game globally. And this is really like maybe my first time playing.
11: And the tournament, she says, is a fun respite from what she calls the craziness of the regular WNBA season. Breaking news at Town Hall. Airlines are scrambling to work through issues and have cancelled a high number of flights in the UK.
20: The head of Britain's air traffic control system has been summoned to a meeting with the country's transport minister as airlines scramble to dig out from the backlog triggered by technical problems that forced the cancellation Tuesday of more than 1,750 flights. Flight delays were expected to continue on Wednesday as airlines rebook stranded passengers and work to reposition aircraft left at the wrong airports by the cancellations. Britain's National Air Traffic Services, or NATS, which operate the air traffic control system, attributed the problem to an issue in our flight processing system. That's been resolved now. I'm Charles Villadesma.
11: The price of oil has surpassed $100 a barrel for the first time in almost 6 weeks after attacks on oil facilities and ships in the Middle East threatened to debilitate an already weakened supply chain. On Wall Street at the closing bell, the Dow was down 404 points. This is SRN News.
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22: This is Weatherology. I'm meteorologist Ray Miller with your Alexandria Lakes area forecast. Sunny this afternoon with a high temperature around 73 degrees and winds out of the northwest at 10 to 20 miles an hour. Tonight, clear skies with areas of fog and a low temperature of 52 with west winds at 5 to 10. Thursday, lots of sun with a high temperature of 79 degrees. Friday, chance of thunderstorms with a high of 82. Sunny Saturday, high of 69. For KXRA, I'm meteorologist Ray Miller. Right now, it's 75.
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27: Yep.
0: We're in Dallas.
27: Yep.
0: First ever midterm Republican convention.
11: Mm-hmm. Yeah, first ever. That surprised me.
0: Why is that?
11: I figured it's been done before, but apparently not.
1: Democrats played around with doing it, but it didn't really pay off for them. This was a few decades ago, I think.
0: Okay. We'll see if this pays off. Some people are unsure. Others are very confident. Trump will be speaking tonight, along with, they got over 100 speakers.
1: Yeah, I think, what'd they say, 110? Something like that.
0: Yeah, that's throughout the day.
1: Yeah.
0: Well, if you get like the 2:30 p.m. slot, it's going to be tough sledding, isn't it, as far as big reaction is?
1: A little bit, yeah. Well, there's a band playing outside right now.
0: Yeah.
1: Just happened to see it.
0: Heard that. Was that like a marching band or like a rock band?
1: I don't know. I thought I heard guitars.
0: Uh-oh. It's a new Republican Party, kids. So, yeah, we'll be checking that out.
11: Guess who?
0: I don't know about that. But as far as the timing, we talked about this earlier. We'll see how much, coverage it gets and then how many people are watching because it is the kickoff of the NFL season tonight. But so much now, people are watching clips online of things.
1: Yes.
0: It's not like the tradition, well, you're just going to sit and watch it on TV. And there's a lot at stake, especially here in Texas with the Senate race.
1: Yeah.
0: And who knows? I know Harriet was talking about a chance of the Democrats actually winning the Senate. Has talked about that.
28: Different ways that we can look at this, and we'll take a look at the average of the two. So you get poll-based models, right, like that were made famous by Nate Silver. These include the fundamentals. A 53% chance you average all these different models together, 53% chance that Democrats win the Senate. You think that is tight? How about the prediction market odds, the Kalshi prediction markets, where people put their money where their mouths are, right? 47% chance that Democrats win the Senate. When you average the two of them together, it's literally 50-50. You can't get any tighter than what we're looking at right now. Democrats with a 50% chance to win the Senate. Republicans with a 50% chance to hold the Senate. It is even at this point.
0: What do you trust more than that? The poll-based models or the prediction market odds?
1: That's tough. That's a tough thing because prediction markets, they can be so easily manipulated.
0: Yes.
1: I wouldn't be surprised if you find out that there are some who want to guarantee a victory. They're like putting a bunch of money on their opponent.
2: mm-hmm.
1: just as a campaign expense, basically. Mm-hmm.
2: Right.
1: To say, okay, well, I want to gin up the excitement. Oh my gosh, Cauchy is saying that, you know, say I'm running against Scott Robbins in a race, and all of a sudden it's like Cauchy's saying that Scott Robbins has a 70% chance of winning. Well, then right. they didn't. And then and the polls are problematic too, especially at state level, because it's not as well funded as a national poll all the time, and it's also harder to look at the averages because the poll frequency is not as much as it is during a presidential year.
2: Right, that's true too. Yeah. On a side note, did you see the story that came out that Cauchy's CEO apparently even admitted it? The 2/3 of the people that go on Cauchy lose money.
1: Yeah, which actually is pretty good for a betting site.
2: I was thinking. Yeah. But, of course, no one ever talks about that. And it is crazy what you can bet on. Mm-hmm. But we'll see if that ever gets regulated. Who knows? So we'll have more from the big convention here in Dallas. The View, I haven't heard this, David. I know you have. Was kind of blaming Lindsey Clancy's husband?
1: Yeah, so they're back for a new season. This is Alyssa Farah Griffin. She's the quote-unquote Republican on the panel. And she says, well, I'm not blaming the husband. I'm just saying the husband could have done more.
2: Okay.
4: God, just like what?
1: Right.
2: Go ahead. Go ahead, Scott.
4: No, I mean, what? What? The husband could have done more. What could he have done more of?
2: We'll see if they explain.
4: And again...
2: Yes.
4: Well, the thing is, and David, you've mentioned this. I mean, it's, you know, she was crying out for help and couldn't get it.
1: She got help.
4: That's my point.
1: Yeah.
4: That never gets reported.
2: Okay.
6: And so I echo everything Sarah said. Somebody who's recently postpartum, I was looking for any sign because so many of my friends did have postpartum depression. I was lucky that other than a couple days of baby blues, I was fine. But I was in direct coordination talking to my husband. He was asking, how are you feeling? Mm-hmm. I'm not putting any blame on her husband here, but she did say, I have had thoughts of harming the child. She never should have been alone in a home with those kids.
7: Yes.
6: Those doctors, the medical system failed her. But where I agree with this one juror holding out is, while psychosis explains it, while it should be factored into the sentencing, she still did kill her kids, and that does not exonerate her in my eyes.
7: That's not the law.
6: And that's my problem with the law.
4: Oh, God.
2: I'm trying to even understand what she said.
1: Well, she's trying to have her cake and eat it, too.
2: Yeah.
1: Like, yeah, I know that, you know, postpartum is a real thing, yada, yada, yada. She should have never been left alone with those kids. You know, as I understand it, he was working from home because she was struggling.
2: Right.
1: And she sent him out on an errand so she can go strangle her three kids.
2: Yes. Again, man. Obviously, it goes without saying it's a tragic story, but it also shines a spotlight where we are as a people, as a nation. My gosh, man. And it's not pretty.
4: I agree.
2: Again, you could have compassion for the person if she was going through some sort of psychosis, sure. But you still have to pay the price for murder.
1: Yes.
2: I mean, I don't even want to get into the darkest part of those details if you've read them.
4: Oh, my God.
2: Or heard what the husband came across when he went inside.
1: That's terrible.
2: And the 911 call. I mean, it's terrible. And I don't know if any of these women online or these people on The View have even heard any of that stuff. You really wonder.
4: Well, psychiatry can explain away any bad behavior ever.
2: Yeah.
4: I shouldn't be held responsible for going into debt $1 million. I was out of my mind when I did it. Oh, you're exonerated.
2: Yeah.
4: Yeah. Yeah, you couldn't help it.
2: Sorry.
4: What? Okay. I didn't mean to steal from the store, you know, but I was out of my mind at the time. And
2: Yeah. I was in a money desert.
4: Right.
2: Because I had gambled all my money away because of this tick in my brain, and I couldn't help it.
4: I had to do it. What are you going to do?
2: Right away the debt for me now.
4: It
2: doesn't work that way. Okay. There was a big story about someone lunging at a Democratic candidate, but apparently that didn't happen.
1: Well, no. Amy Acton is the Democrat running to be Ohio's next governor. She claimed over the weekend that an armed man lunged at her during a campaign event. There was a guy who was armed but was taken out of the area. But the prosecutor says there will be no felony charges because he did not draw his presumably legally owned weapons. He didn't draw it. He was not even lunging at her. He was in the crowd in the tent asking her questions and being disruptive, which is why he got taken out. But the campaign immediately went and said an armed man injured people while trying to attack Amy Acton. And the big tell was that there was no video of it.
2: Right.
1: There's video of
4: everything, isn't it? Yeah.
2: Yeah.
1: You know?
2: No kidding.
1: Yeah. But, yeah, the prosecutor talked about why there would be no felony charges.
5: Okay. The information we've received is that the Acton camp requested individuals stop recording shortly before this incident occurred. So at this point, the only video we have is the defendant's. And what's that showing certainly doesn't support filing felony charges.
7: What does that video show?
5: It shows him walking into the tent, recording, and moving forward, calling out her name. And the state patrol, then her security, I shouldn't say the state patrol, somebody in her security comes forward, and then his phone is either dropped or tousled, and that's all we have. There's never any close contact with the governor, never gets near her, or, I'm sorry, candidate for governor.
2: Jeez. All these stories that end up a big nothing, people run with, make stupid comments online, mm-hmm. just something we're getting used to. More and more. Man, did you guys hear the Fox News report about New York and changing the language?
1: No.
2: Oh, man. I'm just going to play this and then get some reaction.
8: New York Democrats argue the words mother and father are outdated and need to be replaced with more inclusive terms under state law. All that's needed now is Governor Kathy Hochul's signature. So if Hochul approves, in New York's family court and in domestic and education law, a mother would be labeled as a gestating parent, a father as a non-gestating parent. And paternity proceedings to determine the child's father would be called parentage proceedings.
2: Yeah, that's a good idea, isn't it?
1: Yeah, there you go. What are we going through the taxonomy of seahorses? I don't understand. Like, what are we talking about?
4: Right. There you go.
2: Mother and father, it's outdated. It's not inclusive, okay?
8: The bill passed the state Senate this week and the state assembly back in March. Governor Hochul proudly calls herself New York's first mom governor. It's unclear if she'll support this change, though.
2: Hmm.
4: Yes, she will.
9: I'm not familiar with what was introduced late last night, so I'll take a look at it. I have until the end of the year to review them and make a decision, so I won't be commenting on pending legislation.
4: Gotta wait till the end of the year to do this.
8: New York will join other states like Massachusetts, California, Connecticut, and Colorado to change the definition and wording of parents in their state laws. Democrats argue the bill is necessary to accommodate surrogacy cases and same-sex couples. Now, Governor Hochul's up for re-election this year. Her main challenger, Republican Nassau County Executive Bruce Blakeman, tells Fox this morning, this bill is a continuation of war declared on families by Democrats.
2: And, you know, I think of this convention that we're at in Dallas with the Republicans, and I know top of mind is affordability and gas prices, right?
4: Mm-hmm.
2: And certainly that is a big deal. There's also just sanity. There's only if you're going to vote for sanity, there's only one party.
4: Mm-hmm.
2: I love this. What Trump put out on True Social, if you've got a problem with Lake Ontario being renamed Lake America, remember the left renamed the following. Columbus Day, Indigenous Peoples Day, Fort Bragg, Fort Liberty, the Redskins, the Washington Commanders, Uncle Ben's, Ben's Original, Land of Lakes, remove the Indian, kept the land.
1: That's good. That's really good phrasing on that.
2: Yeah, isn't that?
4: Yeah.
2: Thought you'd like that. Felon, justice-involved person.
4: Mm-hmm.
2: And you're thinking some of this is made up. That's true.
4: Justice-involved person?
2: Yes. That's right.
4: Sit down.
2: Of course, illegal alien, undocumented non-citizen.
4: Yeah.
2: Woman, birthing person.
4: Gosh.
2: Hispanic, Latinx, or Latinx.
4: They made that up.
2: All this they made up.
4: That wasn't even a thing, though. I mean, nobody accepted that one.
2: And then you got the gestational, and then mental illness, non-binary.
4: Mm-hmm. That's kind of funny.
2: Yes, so there you go.
4: Yeah.
2: Did you guys hear the conversation with that Anna Kasparian? She one of the Young Turks.
1: Oh, yeah, she's a nut.
2: With Bill Maher, they were talking about her dress. Like, what? Where would you live in the Middle East where you'd be comfortable wearing that dress? It's a great conversation we got to get to. And the five stories we're watching today, straight ahead right here.

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1: The Markley, Van Camp, and Robin Show. Jamie Markley, David Van Camp, Scott Robbins. You know what it's time for. Five stories we're watching today.
2: That's right. Well, the big midterms GOP convention is kicking off at the American Airlines Center in Dallas today. A number four jurors in the Lindsey Clancy mistrial spoke to Boston's NBC affiliate and said the prosecution was too harsh and the lone holdouts is, well, he's bad for getting hung up on the murder thing. Quote.
3: Dang it.
2: Yeah. Number three, three Anthropic researchers went public last night with chilling concerns, they're saying, about out-of-control AI, warning it could destroy humans this decade. Neat. And number two, Iranian hackers have claimed responsibility for the AT&T outage that impacted thousands of Texans earlier this week. And number one, Central Command saying that U.S. forces have destroyed 10 Iranian tankers over the past week. And those are the top five stories that we're watching today, Scott.
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1: All right. You know, with that AI thing, we're just not sure.
2: Yeah.
1: Is that really a whistleblower that's really concerned?
2: Yeah, I don't know, because you have other people who had, because there is, so the guy who put it out there is resigning. He quit his job. And you don't know, okay, what was really going on behind the scenes? Is he preparing for a new sales pitch? Who knows?
1: Yeah.
2: And then you have other engineers who are still working on the project, but saying, yeah, there's about a 10% chance it'll kill us all in the next decade. I'm like, what are we doing here?
1: And it's not going to stop.
2: Oh, no. No, no, no.
1: No. So, and then you wonder, what does that mean? Like, they were talking, he was saying, like, civilizational collapse.
2: Yeah. I don't know if I buy that, though. And I'm probably the most technophobic person on this show.
1: Right. I would agree.
2: But I don't know if I buy that. I think, you know, when I do see, you know, those Boston Dynamics robot dogs running around.
1: Oh, yeah.
2: I mean, you put a self-aware Claude in there and it's going to be bad times.
1: Yes. Well, you see, wasn't it in China they had the running races with the humanoids?
2: Yeah.
1: The guy runs right into a wall and collapses.
2: And then sparks fly out of his junk, which is awesome.
1: Yes.
2: Yeah.
3: But they won't pay extra for that.
1: It won't take long for them to figure that out where he knows how to slow down. Mm-hmm. You know, so.
3: Either that or you just live in walls around you all the time.
1: Yeah. Yeah.
3: It's like bumper cars.
1: So are you looking forward to the big Trump speech tonight?
3: Yeah, I am. Yeah. I mean, I always like his speeches, although. You know, pack a lunch because it's probably going to be long. He likes long ones.
2: Yeah, it'd be nice if he could keep it to like a tight 30 minutes.
3: Yeah, they know.
2: He's not going to do that because that's not how he rolls.
1: Prediction. How long?
2: Oh, gosh.
1: What's the over-under? 57?
3: 63.
2: Oh. Yeah, I'd still pick the over on 63.
3: You may be right. I almost went higher, but I'll go 63.
1: Yeah, we'll see.
3: Keep a stopwatch on that one.
1: We'll see.
3: Yep.
1: Had a nice dinner last night in Dallas at Rodeo Goat.
2: Mm-hmm.
1: We're not getting paid to say that either.
2: No, no.
1: Yeah, that was kind of a cool burger joint.
2: Yeah.
1: And I was telling my wife, he has this cool place. She's like, yeah, I was there last year when I was in Dallas. I'm like, maybe I forgot about that. But, you know, in that menu with these different burgers, you get, you know, because you were like, oh, what are we talking about as far as, you know, this special type of bacon?
2: Yes, it was like
1: candy bacon.
3: Candy bacon
1: is really good. Yeah. See the one burger that you could put peaches on it?
2: Hmm.
1: She had it. She said it was great.
2: Hmm.
1: Yeah.
3: You can put anything on a burger.
1: Something a little different.
2: Yeah.
1: I mean, it's amazing we're still together as a show today after David ordered the Neil Young burger.
2: I wanted a veggie burger.
1: Yeah.
2: My tummy's a little on the fridge.
1: I know, yeah. You're sweating. If you make it through the show today, it'll be a miracle.
2: I'm not feeling great today, guys.
3: Sponsored by Monsanto.
2: Yeah.
1: Well, I come down for breakfast, and I'm like, did you just come from the gym?
2: No.
1: Because, I mean, it was a full-on sweat.
2: And sweatier than usual.
1: Scott's in the shower at 2:30 in the morning, and not for a good reason.
3: No, not at all. I was just up. I was just like, well, I might as well get a shower in.
1: Yeah. Well, it must have been the riveting conversation you had with our Uber driver on the way from the airport to the hotel.
3: Oh, that guy freaked me out. I don't like that. I don't like that. The dude says nothing. And I'm thinking, is there a language barrier? Maybe there is. I don't know.
2: Maybe he just didn't want to talk. Is that the issue you were trying to, like,
3: No, engage? I didn't try. And after that, I just looked at him, and I'm like, he could kill me. And I'm in the front seat, and he's like, if I open my mouth one more time, I'm going to, you know. kill you.
2: That's your assumption.
3: Yes. And the door is going to fly reasonable. Open and he's going to kick me out. Yeah. So I don't.
1: I was thinking it was, there was no language.
3: Well,
1: barrier.
3: It probably was, but man.
1: But the more you try to engage, the more I was just back there laughing to myself.
3: Yeah, like, so, hey, you know, how you doing? Simple stuff. Get your annual physical, because, you know, this is demanding.
1: Well, it was cool, because you reached in your wallet to pay him. I'm like, no, I got it. You're learning new things on this trip. It's a good thing, man.
3: Yes.
1: We got What's Your Story at a news update in just a few. This is the Markley, Van Camp, and Robin Show.

0: This is Weatherology. I'm meteorologist Ray Miller with your Alexandria Lakes area forecast. Sunny this afternoon with a high temperature around 73 degrees and winds out of the northwest at 10 to 20 miles an hour. Tonight, clear skies with areas of fog and a low temperature of 52 with west winds at 5 to 10. Thursday, lots of sun with a high temperature of 79 degrees. Friday, chance of thunderstorms with a high of 82. Sunny Saturday, high of 69. For KXRA, I'm meteorologist Ray Miller. Right now, it's 77.
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0: Markley, Van Camp, and Robbins Show. Jamie Markley, David Van Camp, Scott Robbins. We're in Dallas. The first ever midterm Republican convention. You know, Trump, he's speaking tonight, and apparently again tomorrow night, but the keynote tomorrow night is J.D. Vance. And when you're looking at Republican politics, some people favor Rubio over Vance.
1: Yeah, I think that absolutely that's true.
0: So how do you see that playing out in the end?
1: Well, it seems like after the midterms especially, that sort of shadow fight is going to really come to a head, I think. Because right now nobody wants to really get into the muck and mire. Just because you don't want to have that be the sideshow discussion when you've got the midterm elections coming up, right?
0: Right.
1: You don't want that. But, you know, there's definitely camps being formed. I think, you know, Rubio's going to have to play it off as if he's being recruited by people, though. Because he can't come out and just say, I'm going to run for president.
0: Right.
2: Right.
1: Because a lot of people will turn on him immediately.
0: Because whenever he's been asked about it, he's been the team guy.
1: Absolutely. Which is smart.
0: Yes. Do you think he really wants to run?
1: I think, well, yeah, I think he wants to be president someday. Yeah.
2: Both of them do.
0: And this would be the window.
1: Yes.
0: Yeah. Do you think if Rubio says, I'm going to stay out and let JD go,

0: Would Rubio serve as a vice president?
1: That's yeah, I was wondering that too.
2: I mean, it's possible, but there are, I think, enough differences in their approach and their style that I wonder if, because of a lack of long-term experience, comparatively speaking, especially between Rubio and J.D. Vance,
0: mm-hmm.
2: if he's worried, man, I don't know if I want to be second fiddle to a guy that may not do a great job.
0: Yeah.
2: I, you know, who knows? He's somewhat untested. Not completely untested, but, yeah, I wonder if he'd really want to hitch his wagon to that.
0: You know how the Democrats always talk about what a deep bench they have?
2: Mm-hmm. Yeah.
0: Which is a load?
2: They don't.
0: It's kind of nice if you're Republican that you have Rubio and Vance.
2: Yes.
0: They're both very good.
1: Oh, I agree.
0: Good.
1: Yeah.
0: Like top tier.
1: Well, they've got J.D. Pritzker on the other side.
0: No J.B.?
1: Yeah,
0: oh,
1: they gosh. Got him. They got J.B. J.B., J.D., you know, it all sounds the same.
0: Whatever. That guy.
1: I know. What a load. But he thinks he's presidential fodder, man.
0: Yeah. How much you think over this convention you're going to hear about communism?
1: All the
0: DSA.
1: Time.
0: Oh,
1: a lot. That's their deal. Yeah.
0: I would think so. Yeah.
1: They're going to drive that point home, and they should.
0: Yeah.
1: Socialism,
0: I don't know.
1: Communism. Yeah.
0: I don't know how much they're going to tackle Islam as far as New York City with 9/11 and Mamdani and then what you got going on in Michigan. I mean, obviously Dearborn, and then you have El Sayed. You know, we had that clip. It's an old clip yesterday. Charlie Rose and Bill Maher.
2: Mm-hmm.
0: And Charlie Rose being so careful. Well, that's not all. That's not all.
2: Right.
0: Muslims. It's just a few. And that's sort of been the rallying cry for years from media. And you're still hearing it even as we're approaching the 25-year anniversary of 9/11. Well, this was fascinating to me. Anna Kasparian, I think is how you say your name. She's pretty popular with the Young Turks.
2: Mm-hmm.
0: She's on with Bill Maher. And the conversation is going on. She's wearing, like, an attractive dress. It's not, like, crazy revealing, but it's, you know, it's a nice dress.
1: If you've got it.
0: And Mara's saying, okay, in that dress, where would you be comfortable? Where would you want to live in the Middle East? And he's naming all these towns, all these areas, and then he mentions even Israel, but where would you want to go? And the hoops that she's trying to jump through to not just say the obvious. Roll it.
3: You live in. Well, where do you think you'd be comfortable in that dress?
4: I'm sure it would not be comfortable in this dress in any of the various Middle Eastern countries that have been destabilized by
3: You're not really blaming it on Whitey.
4: Listen.
3: Are you? You're blaming Islam on Whitey?
0: Just stop there for a second. Okay. Because she mentions destabilized.
2: Yeah.
0: Like if it wasn't destabilized, it'd be different and you could wear that dress?
2: Right.
1: Yeah.
0: No, you couldn't. Of course not. And that's Mars' whole point.
4: I'm not blaming Islam on Whitey.
3: But what you're saying is still, we destabilized. That's why you can't wear that dress?
4: Did we not destabilize?
3: Wait a second.
4: Terrorist organizations in Syria during the Syrian Civil War, under the Obama administration.
3: That's why
4: Did that not destabilize Syria?
3: No, what's destabilized?
4: There's a literal Al-Qaeda terrorist.
3: We're talking about your dress.
4: Oh,
3: why
4: it looks good. I know it looks
3: why
4: good.
3: Why you're saying you can't wear that dress in Syria because of Whitey destabilizing?
4: I didn't say that.
3: Okay,
4: you're putting words in my mouth.
3: Okay, great.
4: But the United States did destabilize various Middle Eastern countries. Are you going to deny that?
3: I asked about the dress, and you went right to destabilize. So is that why you couldn't wear that dress? Why couldn't you wear that dress?
4: Why won't you? I don't believe in jihadism, which is why I'm furious.
3: The United States just had a freaking Al-Qaeda terrorist in the White House. It's not just jihadism that is preventing you from wearing that dress. Are you saying every Muslim is a jihad? I don't think they are.
4: Bill.
3: Okay, why can't you wear that dress?
0: Is it driving you crazy?
2: It is a little bit, yeah.
0: Okay.
1: Makes you nuts after a while.
0: You get the point.
2: Yeah. Mm-hmm.
0: It's because of their religion. You can't wear the dress.
2: Right.
0: It's that simple.
2: That has nothing to do with foreign policy because it's not jihadism. That is a culture.
0: Of course.
2: That's what they do. Mm-hmm.
0: And so I'll spare you. It goes on and on and on. And finally, I just want to play you the end, or at least part of the end.
4: It's that simple.
3: Stop attacking Israel. It'll stop.
4: Okay.
3: But the fact that you can't answer that question, and you know that
4: I don't know what the question is. What's the question?
1: What do you mean, what's the question? He's asked it like 47 times.
2: Yeah, right.
1: What are you doing?
0: Why can you not wear the dress?
1: Yeah. Keeps going back to that all the time. What's the question?
0: Yes. My goodness. And that's the stuff that can just drive you crazy. But the left jumps through hoops for Islam all the time. All right, it's that time. We do it a couple of times a day. Go around the table. May not be the biggest story out there, but caught your attention. You want to bring it in. David, what's your story here?
2: Well, it's kind of quick, but Hunter Biden launched a meme coin crypto thing. Where it's
0: really,
2: yeah, just to, I guess he was hoping to just get rich quick off of it or whatever. Yeah. Well, immediately after it launched, by the way, it was called Laptop.
0: You're joking.
2: I'm not joking.
1: No.
2: Yeah, that's what he called it. And then immediately it crashed. And if you remember what happened with the Hawktua girl, remember that? Mm-hmm. She wasn't like on the ground level of it. It was more like she just licensed her likeness for this. It was a Tua coin, I think is what they called it.
1: Right.
0: Yes.
2: Yeah, it was a total I don't want to say pump and dump, but you know, it was a total just fraud where you get a bunch of people lined up to put money in it. And then all of a sudden reality hits and there's no money to be made with Laptop or Tua coin or whatever. So now Hunter Biden is getting yelled at again by all the people who were very frustrated that somehow Laptop coin didn't pan out for them.
0: Well, maybe you could paint him a picture.
1: That's what should have been. His painting should have been on the coin. Yes.
0: You always wonder what's Hunter's play.
1: Just to stay out there, I guess, and earn a living of some kind.
0: I guess.
1: I mean, without actually having a job.
0: Yeah. We'll see. All right, Scotty, what do you got for your story?
1: A new video has surfaced, by the way, and I was not aware of this until today, of that crazed slur-spewing passenger on the airline flight that they duct-taped to the seat.
0: Oh, yeah.
1: Now words come out of what he was yelling at people who were trying to tape him to the seat.
0: Okay.
1: He said, you have a little D. Huh. You have a tiny little D.
0: How would he know?
1: And they said, oh, yeah, well, we're going to tape you to the seat then, okay? And they did. But that was one of the things that got him in trouble because the guys were like taping him up or trying to tape him up. And he started yelling these slurs. But then he went there and that was the end of it. Then they just went ahead and finished the job.
0: Well, yeah.
1: Don't be doing the little baby stuff with us, okay?
0: What do you mean the little baby stuff?
1: Well, the little baby weenas.
2: You're going to have to explain
0: that. Who is that that says
1: that's
0: that?
1: That's Bayless. Balin. Balin. The Life of Balin or whatever that show is. It's on. She's got Tourette's. Okay.
0: Yes, and this was a show you used to watch all the time.
1: Yeah, I did. I watched it all the time. I couldn't stop watching it. I would watch it because she'd be in a restaurant with family, friends, or whatever. I mean, having a nice little dinner somewhere, and all of a sudden, out of nowhere, it would be, little baby weenas.
0: Just like as a tick?
1: Yeah, it's a tick that she has, and she would just say, but that was one of the ones that was in hot rotation, was the little baby wiener one. It got like three spins in an hour, you know? I mean, it was wild. So this guy does the same thing on this plane, except he doesn't have Tourette's. He was just a drunk old man.
0: But it just comes back into your repertoire.
1: Well, yeah, because that's the first thing I thought of when I saw
0: it. Off air, once a week, you will reference little baby wieners with people that are around. Like, what is he talking about?
1: Yeah, he's stealing her act.
0: There you go.
1: She was the first.
0: Okay. For my story, it's a touching story. About 9/11 and one of the heroes of that day, known as the man in the red bandana, Wells Crowther, given the Medal of Freedom. It meant a lot to his family. Oh, wow. Hear his mom talk about it. It was so cool. But here was Trump talking about him. And hold on a second. We have it. And go.
5: The 78th floor were trapped with broken bones, charred skin, and eyes and lungs filled with black smoke. They were sure they were going to die.
0: That just takes you back,
1: yeah.
0: Doesn't it?
1: Yeah.
0: I don't know if you've seen any of the videos this week. Mm. It does. It, like when that first tower fell and everybody's running like crazy.
1: Mm-hmm.
0: Terrifying. Anyway, Trump goes on.
5: Then suddenly a rescue appeared. They call him the man in the red bandana. He found an opening in one of the stairwells and traveled down from the 104th floor to look for those trapped and dying. When he heard cries for help on the 78th floor, he began extinguishing the fires blocking the exit, directing survivors who could walk, but he willingly made all of these trips up and down, up and down, up and down, over and over again, saving life after life. Today, in honor of his incredible bravery and all of the other countless unknown acts of heroism that day, it is my privilege to award the very special, the highest honor that we give, highest civilian honor, the Presidential Medal of Freedom.
0: Just something I thought was cool as we're remembering
1: that is cool.
0: Terrible day, 25 years later. All right, we'll be switching gears in a few. We got a drug dealer that's also journaling on the side.
2: Oh, you need hobbies.
0: Part of that journal may have come back to haunt him. We'll explain Nimrod's in the news coming up in just a few, and a news update next.

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0: Camp and Robbins Show. Jamie Markley, David Van Camp, Scott Robbins.
1: Yeah, hang on a second. I'll get right to you.
0: Herp.
1: I promise. Yeah, no, go call me. Ring me up on that one. Hey, football's back tonight. Tonight, football is back. We got tonight. 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
2: Somebody put out, and it was, I suppose it was supposed to be parody, but it was breaking news. Iran shoots down an F-15 with a man on a flying carpet. And so it's a guy on a flying carpet with a with an AK-47.
1: Oh, man.
2: And there's a community note on X about this, not saying that this is false and just humorous, but it's the reader's added context. It's not an F-15. It's an F-35.
0: Oh, it's good.
1: Oh, boy.
3: Like every day people are getting fooled by AI videos, yeah, too.
1: Well,
3: over X.
1: I can kind of tell right now.
3: Can you?
1: Sort of, kind of. But
3: that sounds like a test, David.
1: I don't know if I'm 100% accurate with it or not, but I can sort of, there's just something non-lifelike about it. I don't know.
3: Okay.
1: I'm probably going to get, David's going to pull something up and I'm going to bomb it because I'll get all of them wrong, but you know.
3: Did you hear the story about the new service called Stud or Dud? It's AI running background checks on first dates.
1: Oh, boy.
3: Well, you like that or you don't like that?
1: I mean, if you got daughters, I suppose you like it.
3: Well, it uses data from peoplefinders.com.
1: Mm-hmm.
3: One of those sites collects public records, so marriages, family, criminal records, bankruptcies, tax liens, social media accounts, all that stuff. You just run the person's name or phone number, it runs a search, and then there you go.
1: Yeah.
3: So for some people, yeah, they love it. Other people are like, oh, no, this is more AI invading our lives. This is no good.
1: Yeah.
3: But a buddy of mine, and his daughter started dating this guy, and he and his wife, they didn't know much about him and did a little background. Well, he had been married. But they didn't tell his, he didn't tell his daughter that.
1: Oh.
3: Yeah.
2: Yeah, that's a problem.
3: Yeah.
1: Yeah.
3: And then that guy was bent because, like, your parents are looking into my past.
1: Mm-hmm.
3: Well, yeah.
1: Yes.
2: Well, yeah, that's what happens, that's, you know. What,
3: yeah, that's
1: parents do.
3: Yeah, that's times. Pretty yes. much what parents yeah. do. Well, yeah. All right, we got to get to Nimrods. Here we go.
4: When the going gets tough.
5: Damn it, this is too hard.
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5: I love the poorly educated.
3: All right. Nimrods in the News. We go to Florida for 41-year-old Christopher Herndon. He was dealing drugs and journaling on the side. One notebook he wrote, "No police will come to me." Oh, he was so wrong. SWAT team busted through the door. 849 grams of fentanyl. That's enough for 400,000 potentially lethal doses.
1: Oh, my God.
3: Also, a kilo of meth, 1.3 kilos of powder cocaine, 57 grams of crack cocaine, plus 12,000 in cash and that notebook. And then police read the entry and responded, "Not how that works."
1: No. Sorry.
3: And that's Nimrods in the News, and this is the Markley, Van Camp, and Robbins Show in Dallas.

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8: News this hour from Town Hall. I'm Keith Peters in Washington. Oil spiked above $100 a barrel today as the U.S. and Iran continued to attack each other around the Strait of Hormuz. Speaking with reporters at Joint Base Andrews, President Trump says it'll take some time to see a drop in oil prices, which have spiked because of the Iran war.
9: Shortly, but right after the election, because they'd like to have it that way, but right after the election, oil prices are going to be tumbling downward. They're going to be tumbling down, and we'll get them down. I think for gasoline, we'll get them below $2 a gallon.
10: But not until after the midterm.
9: I think it's going to take a little bit longer than the midterm.
8: Trump, traveling to Dallas for the midterm Republican convention, added that he believes Iran will finally relent after the pivotal elections are held in the U.S. A key New Hampshire Senate race is set with results in from the Democratic and Republican primary.
11: Republican John Sununu, celebrating his primary win Tuesday night, will face Democrat Chris Pappas in the race to represent New Hampshire in the U.S. Senate. Democrats need to hold the seat to have a chance of flipping control of the chamber in November. In 2008, Sununu was ousted from the Senate by Democrat Jean Shaheen. She's now retiring. He's looking for voters to return him to D.C.
12: From the first day of this campaign, we focused on the issues important to voters across New Hampshire, right? Economy, jobs. How do we bring down the cost of living?
11: I'm Julie Walker.
8: A panel of federal judges is considering Louisiana's assertion that mifepristone, a key drug in the most common abortion method in the U.S., should not be dispensed anywhere but a medical facility. Another down day on Wall Street, with the Dow dropping 405 points, the Nasdaq lower by 168, the S&P 500 declined 37. More at townhall.com.
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8: They got them. Now what can they do with them? Correspondent Rich Thomason reports.
14: A couple of Renoir paintings stolen from a small museum on the French Riviera this week have yet to be recovered. But if the thieves are hoping to cash in on the artwork, they might be very hard-pressed to find a buyer. It's fairly common knowledge that selling well-known stolen art is impossible to do at an auction house or through other public channels without raising eyebrows. And it's the kind of scrutiny the thieves certainly would not want. Rich Thomason reporting.
8: The driveway of a coastal mansion in Malibu owned by actor Nicolas Cage has collapsed and opened a giant sinkhole in front of the house. Officials say the collapse caused a gas leak just before 6 a.m. Tuesday. Utilities SoCalGas said it had the leak under control within several hours. News and analysis at townhall.com. From Washington, I'm Keith Peters. A 9/11 anniversary ceremony in New York is drawing fierce backlash. Willie Nelson has the latest.
15: New York City Mayor Zoran Mondani signed executive orders marking the 25th anniversary of 9/11, then handed the ceremonial pen to his chief counsel, Ramzi Kassem. Kassem previously represented an al-Qaeda terrorist. 9/11 families, retired NYPD officers, and city officials condemned the gesture as an insult to victims and survivors. Critics call the handoff calculated and tone-deaf. Willie Nelson, Washington.
8: Rabbis in the U.S. say their congregations are feeling unsettled by anti-Semitic threats as the High Holy Days approach. Rabbi David Ingber of Romemu in New York City notes that many Jews feel vulnerable due to rising anti-Semitism from both political sides. The Secure Community Network is offering security training to Jewish institutions. Major Jewish organizations are urging Congress to increase security funding. More at Town Hall.
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17: This is weatherology. I'm meteorologist Laura Lockwood with the Alexandria Lakes Area Forecast. Lows dip down to about 52. Tonight, under clear skies, west winds 5 to 10 miles per hour. Bright sunshine expected tomorrow. Daytime highs approaching 80. Lows level off around 63. Tomorrow night, mainly clear skies. Chance of thunderstorms Friday with highs in the low 80s. Sunshine mixed with clouds at times Saturday. For KXRA, a meteorologist, Laura Lockwood. Right now, 73.
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24: The Markley, Van Camp, and Robbins Show. Jamie Markley, David Van Camp, Scott Robbins in Dallas for the first ever midterm Republican convention. And it's a big race in Texas with James Tallarico and Ken Paxton. Okay. And I think in the end, David, you're feeling like Paxton wins.
25: I think so. I think it's probably going to be a little too close for comfort. But yeah, I mean, I think Paxton will pull it out in the end.
26: Man, I've watched television a lot since we've been in Dallas, and man, I'm seeing tons of Tallarico ads.
25: Yeah.
26: They're everywhere.
25: Well, he's all over the place. Yeah. I mean, that's the thing. And I think Ted Cruz has mentioned it, and somebody else did. And I'm drawing a blank right now. Another Republican had said, hey, look, you know, we're sort of raising that this is a five alarm fire, that, hey, we got to get resources.
26: No kidding.
25: Now. And then you're hearing, well, they don't really have the money. They weren't planning to spend that much money in Texas.
24: Yeah, I didn't think they needed to. Yeah.
26: Man.
0: Well, there is a new Paxton ad ripping Tallarico for, you know, a lot of crazy ideas about God. And it's sort of an AI thing.
25: Yeah, I hate it when they're doing this, man, because Tallarico has said some legitimately crazy stuff. You don't have to AI slop it up.
0: No, just play the actual clip.
25: Play what he said.
0: And the reason is because with this ad, even though you could say it's well done and it's like the James Tallarico version of the Bible, all those things, but it's effective, but then someone can say, well, that's just AI. Oh, that's AI? Yeah, that's AI. And the whole thing would be dismissed.
25: Yes.
0: Isn't that the fear?
25: Yeah. Yes, for people who aren't totally active voters, active in politics, or at least they don't pay attention to politics all that much. As soon as you hear, well, that's AI, it's like you assume all of it's fake.
0: Exactly. And if you haven't heard it or seen it, all right, hold on a second. I got to get this hooked up right. You popped me down there.
25: Yes, I did.
0: All right, thank you. Sorry, Dave. I had to hear it off air first.
26: Fried right.
0: Sorry, man. Okay. Did I get your ear?
26: Yeah, a little bit.
0: You'd be all right. There you go.
26: Start speaking Lithuanian, you'll know something happened.
0: Is that how that happens?
26: I don't know.
0: Anyway.
1: In the beginning, God was non-binary, and he wasn't a Christian. And God said, let there be six genders, and there were. Then God so loved the world that he gave us his only son, who was a radical feminist and never asked people to worship him.
0: Okay, so with all those different statements, there are dates that come up underneath that say when he said it.
25: Yeah.
0: But again,
1: look, I always think of myself as a Christian who hates Christianity.
18: James Tallarico, wrong for Texas.
1: America is not a Christian nation.
18: And wrong for America too.
20: I'm Ken Paxton and I approve this message.
0: So yeah, what do you think, Scott?
26: Well, I think the message is solid. I mean, I think that's what you should do.
0: But even the AI
26: I don't part? Like the AI part, no.
0: Okay.
26: No, I think you could have gone just with, you know, a voiceover, but I don't know.
0: Of him actually saying it, because you can get those quotes.
26: Yeah, I think you could find them. I don't know why they went that route. I don't understand, unless it was, you know, probably more economical to do it that way, I guess. I don't know.
0: Yeah.
26: I just, you're right, though, when you say, I look at AI and I go, phony.
0: That's,
26: you know, so.
0: Well, there's something else out there. Town Hall had it. Hidden camera. Pastor at James Tallarico's home church admits that members of the church wish Trump had been assassinated.
25: Oh, gosh.
26: Oh, my gosh.
0: You want to hear the clip?
26: Well, yeah.
0: There you go.
21: If you polled our membership and asked them whether they were Christian, agnostic, or atheist, the vast majority would say agnostic or atheist.
0: Just think about that for a second.
25: Pretty crappy church, then, if you're trying to be...
26: Yeah.
25: You're not really spreading the gospel there if most people are not receiving it.
0: Exactly.
26: Can you still call it church?
0: That is St. Andrew's Presbyterian Church. The home church of James Tallarico, yes. Okay. Wow.
21: So because they don't buy the religion that has been... That we got from the Puritans.
0: She almost said we invented.
26: Well.
0: Isn't it from the Bible?
26: Yeah.
0: But apparently not when you're trying to rewrite everything.
26: Yeah.
0: But anyway, she goes on.
21: We still have people in this church that wish that that young man had not just nicked his ear, but been more successful.
26: Huh. Wow.
25: Okay.
26: I bet Sunday school's a blast. Holy smokes.
0: No kidding, man.
26: I know.
0: Yeah, that tells you everything you need to know about the religion of this person. Mm-hmm. And you call that your home church.
26: Mm-hmm.
0: Yeah.
25: Where it's mostly agnostics and atheists, and they want Trump dead.
0: Right.
25: Wow.
0: But what, identify as Christian, maybe? I don't know how that works.
25: I don't know.
0: It would be kind of silly, really.
26: Jeez.
0: One of the craziest things that I've seen in a while, and sickening, that's making the rounds out there right now, is this woman that took an abortion pill right after the gender reveal because she wanted a boy and not a girl.
25: Jeez, man.
0: You talk about ghoulish.
25: Yeah.
0: Wow. And if you think, oh, well, abortion is just rare, and it's a very difficult decision for these people that are just in trouble.
26: Mm-hmm.
0: Okay, well, listen to this, because this isn't that.
26: Wow.
0: This is people gathered around, and you'll hear her say, it was a ladybug, and she wanted a June bug.
2: We got a ladybug in the house.
3: Okay, y'all.
4: Wash it down real good.
3: Jesus. I'm gonna eat FOMO so I can sit.
4: Yeah. Woo! Yeah.
0: I don't know why she's saying Jesus.
26: I don't know. That's perplexing to me, too.
0: She must go to the Tallarico's church.
26: Yeah, she does.
0: Go ahead. Yeah. Makes sense.
3: Woo! Woo! That's the best gift. That's the gender?
4: Yay!
3: No gender?
4: No gender!
26: What are we doing? What is that?
0: Just clearing the path to hell, I think, Scott, is what they're doing.
26: Wow. Where's the portal at?
0: Wow.
26: Gotta be close.
25: She identifies as We Are Legion.
26: Man. Yeah.
0: Yeah. People say, man, I think you're overstating it when you say we're in this spiritual battle for the country. I don't think so.
26: You know, not only do you do that, but then you put it out there.
0: Yes.
26: I mean, that's even the craziest thing.
0: You're proud.
26: Exactly. This will be funny. Watch this.
0: Yeah.
26: We'll go viral.
0: Wow.
26: Ugh.
0: Okay.
25: I'm guessing it's not the first time she's gone viral.
0: Probably.
25: Maybe the first time online.
26: Right.
0: Yeah.
25: But yeah.
0: Probably
25: yeah.
0: right about that.
26: Mm-hmm.
0: You probably heard some controversy with families of 9/11 victims not wanting Zoran Mamdani anywhere near. Memorial service coming up this Friday.
26: Yep.
0: And for good reason, because of his friends and associates and what they stand for. And I mentioned earlier that one family member was talking about he's just serving himself. Here's at least part
5: of that. This mayor is not serving us. He's serving himself. We are asking respectfully that he not show up. We are asking him to respect the fact that that trauma is revived during the ceremony. It is a private ceremony. It is not a public ceremony. Mayor Mamdani, please do not come.
0: Well, he's still going to come.
25: Sounds like it, yeah.
0: And from what I understand, what Hassan Piker also said, he should absolutely go.
25: Well, for Hassan Piker, he should go to celebrate.
0: Right.
25: Bring along that lady who chugged the abortion pill with Coca-Cola.
0: No kidding. Yeah, dude, there's a lot of sickness out there.
26: Man. Well, you know, and he's going to do the whole chameleon nonsense, too, when he gets there. He'll say all the right things. And
0: all New Yorkers. Push all love the right all New buttons. Yorkers yeah. and blah, blah, blah.
26: Yeah, and it'll be open city. For interpretation. And, you know, here we go.
0: Yeah.
26: That guy's a weasel.
0: All that stuff. If you want something just, I guess it's kind of fun. People were talking about things that used to be free that now cost money.
25: Oh, yeah?
0: Yeah.
26: Oh.
0: Well, and it's kind of top of mind just, you know, flying yesterday. Like checked airline bags. That used to be something with the price of the plane ticket.
26: Mm-hmm.
0: Or a seat selection. If you want a certain seat, you know, you got to pay for that now.
26: Yeah.
0: And then the airline food. You want, you know, something decent, you got to pay for it.
26: We got a nice cardboard snack on the way.
0: You wolfed it right down.
26: I did. It was tasty.
0: No doubt about it. I didn't realize this. With phone accessories, with a new iPhone, you know, you used to have the headphones, but there's no headphone jack, and a charger. But now you have to buy the charger separately.
25: You do?
0: That's what it said. That's what BuzzFeed said.
25: I mean, it's been a while since I bought a new phone, but
26: yeah
25: I didn't realize that.
26: I didn't either.
0: No. Wow. Oh, and then it was like when you're buying concert tickets. It used to be the whatever the face value of the ticket was, what you paid.
26: No way.
0: But now you got convenience fee,
26: processing,
0: delivery. What is convenience fee, by the way?
25: Is that one for the convenience of them bringing something to you?
26: Or putting it on your phone versus standing in line, or I don't know.
0: Okay.
26: That one perplexes me, but they're all on there.
0: But if you're buying, say, four tickets, and you're thinking what it's going to be for face value and what it ends up to be, yeah, that's pretty crazy. Also, people that have gone to Disney in the past, talking about the Fast Pass. Mm-hmm. You got to pay for that now. It's like an extra thing.
26: Oh, yeah.
0: And if you don't want to pay the extra money, you're just going to stand in line all day.
25: Yeah. I didn't realize it was free at one point. I've never been to Disney.
0: Yeah, it was. It's like everybody, and then, but you had to work it out. You couldn't use it too many times. You had to spread out your hours.
25: Oh,
0: the way I remember it.
26: Like your lunch punch card when you were a kid.
0: Well,
26: five times or whatever.
0: But yeah. If you say you had a whole family together, mm-hmm. say it was six people, and only two people wanted to go on one ride, while they were going on one, you could take other people's passes and go reserve them at another place, and you could kind of game the system that way.
25: Got it.
0: People also mention YouTube without excessive ads.
25: Yeah.
0: That is, man. Ugh. And I don't want to pay for it. But when you're just getting into something that's like, here's the 55-second ad.
25: Yeah.
0: No. There's parking, pizza delivery, you know, things online. So many things behind a paywall now.
26: Yeah, that's true.
0: Yeah.
25: Well, you got to make money somehow, you know?
0: That is true. Well, yeah, he got good at it, too. David, you could get behind every paywall like 7 years ago, but not anymore.
25: It's harder now than it ever has been.
0: Yes.
25: Yeah.
0: So those are just some of the things. Now, as far as, you know, us being in Dallas, we'll give you a big report tomorrow on what we see as far as the speakers. Who's good? Who's not so good? Who got the bad slots? Mm-hmm. You know? And then we got... You don't want to put any money on how long Trump's speech is going to be.
26: Well, I mean, I said, what did I say, 62 minutes?
0: Yeah, 62. David was taking the over.
26: Yeah. Well, no, I don't want to put any because I lose every bet we make on this show. I lose it.
0: I think I
26: got a gambling problem, Jamie. I can't do it anymore.
0: That's off.
26: Yeah.
0: Yeah, all right. The five stories we're watching today, the news update next.

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0: 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Jamie Markley, David Van Camp, Scott Robbins, and now five stories we're watching today.
1: One, two, three, four, five.
2: All right, number five. We got the big midterms GOP convention kicking off at the American Airlines Center in Dallas today. Festivities are underway. Number four, jurors in the Lindsey Clancy trial spoke to Boston's NBC affiliate and said the prosecution was a little bit too mean. And that lone holdout is bad for not getting hung up or for getting hung up on the murder thing. Yeah, that little thing.
3: That it's an unbelievable statement she made.
4: That's just the craziest story of the year.
2: Wow.
4: So far.
2: Yeah. Let's see. Three Anthropic researchers went public last night with chilling concerns about out-of-control AI, warning it could destroy humans this decade.
3: Do you tend to believe it or think that there was another reason he came out with that?
2: I think there's a play, but I also believe him. I think both.
3: That's what I'm wondering.
4: Yeah.
3: Yeah.
2: Yeah. He's going to come out with some product that's supposed to be in like an AI buster or some sort of massive defense. It's like counter AI, which then will also be the thing that kills us.
3: Right.
2: In 10 years. Number two, Iranian hackers have claimed responsibility for the AT&T outage that impacted thousands of people on Monday. And number one, CENTCOM says U.S. forces have destroyed 10 Iranian tankers over the past week as Iran is saber-rattling a little bit more, saying that, oh, yeah, they've captured all sorts of boats, blown all sorts of boats up. And CENTCOM's like, no, you haven't. What are you talking about, you liars? Those are the top five stories that we're watching today.
3: You're always wondering what's real and what's not.
4: Yeah, you are.
3: With a lot of those things. Did you hear, this is kind of a crazy story, that Quaaludes are making a comeback?
4: Quaaludes?
3: Huh? Yes.
4: They went the way of the wagon wheel.
3: Right?
4: All the new fashionable drugs out there, yeah.
3: Man. From the 70s?
4: Yeah.
2: Bill Cosby's out of prison, man. I mean, yeah, they're making a comeback.
4: Gosh dang.
3: I think it's, they say in this story, Cosby it's jokes. Mostly because of Wolf of Wall Street.
2: Really?
3: Yeah, with the one scene with DiCaprio, with the Quaaludes, and he can't talk, and he's trying to crawl to the phone. You can't get anything out.
2: I like how that's driving people towards drugs.
3: Isn't that weird?
2: Like, yeah. Man, that looks like fun. You can't talk or walk.
4: Right, exactly.
2: Yeah. Well, give me some of that. Yeah.
3: I know. We live in insane times. Don't know if you heard what happened in Seattle. The interim police chief, Andre Sales, they don't want to call people shooters anymore. They're trigger pullers.
2: Well, yes, naturally.
4: You know, I saw that story.
3: Yeah?
4: That's insane. Trigger pullers. What do we keep doing this for? What's always wrong with shooter?
3: Left is always trying to change the language.
4: Just soften it, though.
3: Yeah.
4: Somehow.
3: Three people killed, three others injured. Shootings over a 24-hour stretch.
4: Ooh, shooting.
3: And killed by trigger pullers.
4: Well, factually, I suppose that's correct. They were, in fact, trigger pullers.
3: Yes.
4: Yeah.
3: Well, I suppose you could say it's a fact to say a woman's a birthing person if she has a kid, but right. You don't say
4: no, I agree with you. I think the language is fine the way it is.
3: My goodness, man.
4: Well, you're worried about Trump with renaming waterways? I mean,
2: Lake yes. America is.
4: And you got this stuff going on?
3: Yes. That's a new one, though. I mean, it's just, we all laugh. You have to.
2: Yeah, you do.
4: Yeah.
3: And no one talks like that.
4: No.
3: No one's ever going to say, yeah, victim of a trigger puller.
2: Can you tell me what the trigger puller looked like?
4: It was Latinx.
3: That's Latinx.
2: Okay. Trigger pulling Latinx.
4: Yeah.
3: Yes. Got to remember that.
2: That just sounds like a racial slur, doesn't it?
4: Kind of, yeah.
3: Oh, my gosh. All right. We got to get to more of what's going to be happening today in Dallas GOP convention.
4: Mm-hmm.
3: And then, of course, got the predictions for how long different speeches will go and the Scott Robbins trifecta all coming up right here.

0: This is Weatherology. I'm meteorologist Laura Lockwood with the Alexandria Lakes Area Forecast. Lows dip down to about 52 tonight under clear skies. West winds 5 to 10 miles per hour. Bright sunshine expected tomorrow. Daytime highs approaching 80. Lows level off around 63 tomorrow night. Mainly clear skies. Chance of thunderstorms Friday with highs in the low 80s. Sunshine mixed with clouds at times Saturday. For KXRA, I'm meteorologist Laura Lockwood. Currently 75.
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0: right. The Markley, Van Camp, and Robbins Show in Dallas. Jamie Markley, David Van Camp, Scott Robbins. Trump headline speaker tonight. J.D. Vance tomorrow night. Other big speakers, Scott Bessent, Todd Blanche, RFK Jr., Caroline Leavitt, Dr. Oz, Trump Jr., Scott Turner. They will all be speaking.
1: Everybody's going to be here.
0: Oh, yeah, there's tons more. Ted Cruz, Byron Donalds, Brandon Gill. That's your buddy.
1: I like Brandon Gill.
0: I know. Maybe you can hang with him ahead of time.
1: I'd like to.
0: I don't know if they're going to let you hang with Caroline Leavitt.
2: No, they're not.
1: She'd be fun to hang with, too.
0: I don't think that's happening. Mm. Yes.
2: Darn Secret it. Service is already surveilling you right now, Scott.
1: Yeah.
0: Yeah. Did background check and the whole bit.
1: Hey, I must have cleared it. I couldn't even believe it myself. It's like, wow. Okay.
2: They're not going to let you within 100 feet of Caroline Leavitt, though. They know about the kiddo.
1: That's the one where they draw the line, right?
0: Yeah. Oh, gosh. More on that later. You know what? This Clancy trial, this still is getting a lot of attention. A lot of people are talking about it.
2: Yeah, well, and because the jurors are doing interviews now.
0: Yes.
2: At least the ones who wanted to, I guess, acquit, which is beyond me.
0: That's the way I understand it.
2: Because also manslaughter was on the table.
0: Mm-hmm. Yes.
2: Full acquittal. Okay. Murdering your three children.
1: But, you know, when you listen to the interviews and you have an idea in your head about what they look like, you would be absolutely 100% correct.
2: Now, these are two jurors who were there. And it's like they're trying to one-up each other in dumbassery.
1: Yes.
0: Okay. Like roll it. Bonus
3: I just found it to be harsh, Sue. Very, very harsh. I mean, again, and maybe we're talking with ourselves here, but the fact that they had no character witnesses to in regard to Lindsay of being a bad mother. I mean, right out of the gate, it's like you're presenting all these medical professionals.

0: professionals, but nobody's presenting and for the prosecution a woman and a mother of three children. So I found it to be biased right out of the gate.
1: We weren't
2: Hold on a second. Yeah. The way I understood, they couldn't.
3: Well, no. And also, it was biased right out of the gate. Yeah, that's what a prosecution is. It's biased. They're seeking a conviction.
4: Right. Which is, that's a great point. Yes.
3: Well, I had that argument. It was years ago. It was the first time where a state court was going to allow in the state of Illinois cameras in the courtroom, at least for the county we were in.
2: Mm-hmm.
3: And so I was in there, and I was live tweeting the whole thing because that's what we did at the time as good little news reporters. And somebody had said, you know, hey, you could try to get a little balance in this. And I just replied, well, the prosecution presents its case. They're bringing up witnesses. They're asking the questions. They are biased. You know, whatever the defense shows up, I'll tell you what they said, too.
2: Right.
3: And then he says, oh, okay. All right. Well, there you go.
4: Unbelievable.
2: Okay. It That's goes on. Silly. Here we
1: We're
2: go.
1: Trying to figure out if she murdered the children. She did. And she's admitting that. We're trying to figure out, did she know right from wrong at that time? And with everybody saying she loved her children so much, and everything proved she loved her children, from her journals to her mother-in-law, everything proved that she loved her children. So she had to have snapped.
2: Okay. So well, what do you want to have happen then?
4: Exactly. Okay. Yeah, she snapped. Most people who kill other people do snap.
3: Yes.
2: Oh, yeah, the murder, like a passion rage.
4: Well, whatever. Yeah, I mean, you snap.
2: Yeah, catching someone
4: cheating.
2: Somebody
4: pops off and says something, or, you know, escalates into something else. I mean, that's, you know.
2: But they would argue, well, she went to help time and time and time again, and she didn't get it. Well, she got the help. Maybe the help wasn't effective.
3: Yeah.
4: No, they just prescribed a bunch of drugs. Yeah.
3: Well, and I've heard the take, too, and from people that are not even on Lindsey Clancy's side. And so I'll take their word for it, where there are women out there who feel like doctors don't listen to them. When they say, hey, something is wrong, they say, oh, just walk it off, you're being emotional, yada, yada, yada, all that stuff. Okay, I'll take them at their word for that. That's not what happened with Lindsey Clancy, though. She lied to medical professionals. It wasn't that she wasn't taking the medical. I would love to sit here and say, yeah, man, these doctors killed the kids, basically. But that's not what happened here. You know, she was doctor shopping.
2: Yeah.
3: And that is also, by the way, yes, kind of a crazy thing to do, but also the sign of a manipulative person who's planning ahead of time.
2: It certainly seemed that way.
4: Mm-hmm.
2: Yeah. Well, I suppose, you know, in another week, this will have died down. Yeah. And then who knows what happens to the lone juror.
3: Yeah. I think that dude's just going to ride. I hope he just rides off into the sunset.
4: Me too.
2: Yeah. Something else on somewhat of a lighter note, but it's more of a cultural thing. Did you see this going around online? A woman ranting about being scheduled for clopen shifts, which means you open and close, and then you got to be there for the open the next morning.
4: Oof. Oh, that's tough.
2: It is tough.
4: Mm-hmm.
2: But, well, I would guess, David, you've done it.
3: Oh, yeah.
2: I've done it.
3: Yeah.
2: I don't think you ever had to do it, Scott, because you didn't work those kind of jobs. I think right out of high school, you went into radio.
4: And I opened and closed my apartment door.
2: That was it.
4: That's it, yeah.
2: But, where did you work when you had to do one of those shifts? I worked at a music store.
3: Yeah, I did that at mainly restaurants, where you'd work a double. You'd work the morning and then close. And then I did that for a year at a restaurant every weekend, where Saturday, all day at the restaurant, Sunday, all day at the restaurant.
2: Right. Yeah, it's not fun, but you were. No. But that was the time you had to do what you had to do.
3: Right. You're trying to pay for things, and things cost money.
2: Yes.
3: You need to earn money in order to pay for them.
2: Well, this woman's going viral for talking about her clopen shifts, where she's got to show up the next morning at 7, 8, or 9 in the morning, whatever, and you're working, you know, all day the day before. And she's saying that she's scheduled for a lot of these shifts, but the managers who make the schedules would never sign themselves up for that. Okay, You could say they're not a good manager, but it happens.
3: Yeah, it does.
2: And she says, why do you think I'd want to sit up here, clean the whole store, set up the store for the morning, and then stay all the way till close, and then turn around, not have time for myself, get up and come open? Why do you think I want to clopen? I don't want to clopen. Well, then you need to find another job.
4: That's what I'm supposed to do.
3: Have you considered not going on social media and actually having a conversation with your manager?
2: That's the thing.
3: Because that's how you could actually just handle it.
4: Yeah, you get no likes that way.
3: Right.
2: I suppose. But this is where you also have, like, different generations going, are you freaking kidding me right now? I mean, yeah, it sucks when you're low person.
4: Right.
2: But, you know, that's just part of it. All right, Scott, are you ready for your big three?
4: Yeah, I think we can do this.
5: The Markley, Van Camp, and Robin Show.
2: Well, that's not cool. I demand that we have the full open. Scott Robbins deserves it. That's. I think David feels the same way.
3: I do, yeah.
2: Okay,
4: my open.
2: Try that again.
5: Are you ready?
2: There you go.
5: It's the three most important news stories of the day.
6: I hit the trifecta.
5: Well, at least according to Scott Robbins. It's the trifecta on the Markley, Van Camp, and Robbins Show.
2: Every day about this time, Scott Robbins' top three stories. I don't know if it's helped by his hero today.
4: Did he come to Texas with us?
2: I don't know if he did or not.
7: Hi, it's me, Casey.
4: He did.
2: Wow.
4: Wow.
3: Well, he didn't. He didn't come to Texas. He's running the board with Andres.
4: Oh, okay.
3: Back at the shop.
2: Oh, okay. Yeah. That's cool.
7: I'm ready.
4: He wouldn't have made it through the pat downs anyway. So there you go.
7: Three.
3: He's well beyond.
4: He definitely is.
3: Pat downs. I think.
4: Yes,
3: right
4: I think
3: now.
4: He's. I think he's way beyond it as well. Thank you.
7: Three.
4: Very much.
3: Yeah. All right. Yeah. Got he's it. Still impatient though.
4: Yeah.
3: He's only got eternity, but he's still impatient.
4: You know.
3: All right.
7: Yes.
3: Number three. Some smart TVs are still spying on you.
4: Yeah, David, you know, you've talked about this
3: before.
4: Been
3: on this for
4: years.
2: When you're watching, a long time.
4: When you're watching TV, somebody might, in fact, be watching you. A recent investigation reveals that some smart TVs have reportedly been eavesdropping on conversations, recording them, and gathering shockingly personal data, including location, IP address, nearby Wi-Fi networks, and even other connected devices.
2: Boy.
4: YouTube channel Gamers Nexus posted an investigative video with level one techs claiming that they worked with independent researchers to prove when the TVs are off, ACR systems come enabled by default on many smart TVs, logging viewers' habits to sell to third-party advertisers.
2: So you got to go into the settings to change it.
4: The system grabs audio and video snippets, cross-references them against media libraries, and tracks exactly what plays on your screen and through your speakers. Damn!
2: But is it recording you?
3: Yes, it is.
4: Yeah, it is. According to LG's website, the technology reaches 49 million smart TVs in the U.S. and nearly 218 million globally. What the website won't tell you, though, is that LG setups, investigators could extract transcripts of private conversations overheard by the smart TV's microphones. Okay. Just so you know.
2: And you laughed at this years ago when David was saying that you were mad because your wife got one.
3: Yeah, my wife got a smart TV, like, I don't know, a week after we had a conversation with it because there was a sale on them at Best Buy. I mean, there's TVs are stupid cheap right
4: now. Yeah, they are.
2: Mm-hmm.
4: Well, didn't you put it in your garage or something? I mean,
2: a piece of tape over it or something.
4: Yeah.
3: Well, I generally have tape over any camera on any computer.
2: Yeah.
3: Except when I'm on the air.
4: That's it. That stuff creeps me
7: now
4: out.
7: On with the countdown.
2: Yes, Scott Robbins, trifecta top three of the day, up to number
7: two.
3: Number two, Art Garfunkel is reminding people that he's still alive.
4: He's 84, by the way, in case you were wondering. Says he is seriously weighing a move out of the U.S.
2: Do it.
4: Citing his opposition to Trump's administration on issues ranging from climate policy to Venezuela. Said, I'm not abroad and I'm thinking about leaving this country. And quite frankly, he said that he sees the direction of this country and doesn't like it and wants out. Well, what's keeping you here?
2: Go join Neil Young. He's great.
4: Cited the administration's handling of Venezuela, questions how the U.S. could effectively take over a country and run it, though he added that he still holds out hope for a change in leadership down the road.
2: Yeah, how about a
4: One more.
2: Duet album with Neil Young and Art Garfunkel. That's what the world friggin' needs. You got to tell me, because I'm not even that familiar. I know that, yeah, you know, Simon and Garfunkel. Did he do anything?
4: Solo?
2: No, I'm just saying, part of the duo.
4: Bridge Over Troubled Waters, that was him singing.
2: Okay.
4: Part of it. I mean, they A-beat vocaled a lot, though. I mean, they harmonized together and that sort of thing.
2: So he wasn't totally an Andrew Ridgely to Wham.
4: No.
2: Okay.
4: No, he did more than hold a guitar.
2: I knew David would like that reference.
6: And the countdown.
4: You know, and Andrew Ridgely mentioned during this show does not go unheard. I'm telling you that right now.
2: Well, the other thing, I knew that Casey would also enjoy that.
7: Yes.
4: Yeah. Well, he played some Wham records and Simon and Garfunkel.
2: All of them.
4: Yeah.
2: Yes.
4: Been around a long time, that Casey.
6: Thank you.
2: Yep. Yes. Okay, the Scott Robbins trifecta, top three of the day, and now number
7: one.
3: Number one, Wildfire Relief Fund in California may not be going towards wildfire relief.
4: Who would have thought? Story makes me crazy. The L.A. County Board of Supervisors unanimously approved a program directing $5 million of an original $10 million wildfire rent relief fund that was created after the Eaton and Palisades fires. Now they've earmarked it towards a new priority group, Category 3, covering households claiming economic hardship from the Federal Immigration Enforcement.
2: Wow.
4: Yeah, an additional $9.788 million from the Affordable Housing Trust Fund was also directed to that category. The country's own program states program eligibility does not require the disclosure of household members' immigration status.
3: What are we doing?
2: Why so many people leave California?
4: So your house is burned to the ground.
2: They end up in Texas.
4: They've earmarked $10 million, but half of that is not going to those people.
2: Right. Yes.
4: But let's not change anything about it. Let's just keep reelecting the same people over and over again.
2: Yeah, just a few conversations, you find out how many people have moved to Texas from other states.
4: No kidding. Wow. Yeah. Just don't bring your politics with you.
2: Oh, yeah. All right. News update, Nimrod's in the news, coming right up.

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1: President Trump about to leave for Texas for the RNC midterms convention, and he says that the war in Iran will probably end immediately after the 2026 midterms because Iran's whole game was to use the election as leverage. He's saying, I don't care about the midterms. I care about Iran more, which I understand what he's saying there. Not a great thing
2: for
1: a lot of Republicans running for office.
2: It's not
1: something they want to hear, probably.
2: No, I don't care about the midterms, no.
0: We'll see how that's addressed when he gives the speech tonight. All right, we got to get to Dimrods. Here we go.
3: When the going gets tough.
4: Damn it, this is too hard.
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6: I love the poorly educated.
0: All right. Nimrods the News, we go to California in Clovis. This woman is crazy. Used a company credit card for over $4 million in unauthorized purchases.
2: Holy smokes.
0: Yet she talked the owner into getting a credit card for the company, put another one he didn't know about. This has been going on for 4 years.
2: Oh, my.
0: Motorcycle, truck. She started an online boutique business. Finally caught. And that's Nimrods in the News.

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2: Hey, what's new?
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3: Wow. 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It's better here.
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5: News this hour from Town Hall. I'm Keith Peters in Washington. President Trump is heading to Dallas for his Republican midterm convention, where he's expected to speak both tonight and tomorrow. President Trump says too much is being made of many Republicans opting not to attend the convention.
6: The reason that some people are not coming is because we don't have room for 500 politicians. We have room for the ones that have a close race, if they're slightly behind or slightly ahead or tied. But we don't have rooms for people that are 35 points up and don't need to be there. We said stay back and campaign. Every politician that we've wanted to be there is there.
5: The event is part rally and part fundraiser, aiming to boost Republican candidates by highlighting Trump's first 2 years in office. Vice President J.D. Vance is also expected to speak. The U.S. military says it destroyed 5 Iranian oil tankers on Tuesday in response to the latest attacks on its warships. The latest burst of back-and-forth strikes moving both sides back toward open hostilities.
7: Following the American strikes, Iran launched missiles toward U.S. targets in Jordan, according to Iranian state-run media. Jordan's military said its air defense systems intercepted 18 ballistic missiles launched toward its territories, and 2 others fell in places where no one lives. No casualties were reported. The latest strikes are part of a dual economic and military approach by President Donald Trump to bring an end to the war. The Trump administration on Tuesday also imposed sanctions on additional elements of Iran's aviation industry, targeting more than 24 commercial and private airlines in a new push to isolate Tehran from its remaining trading partners. Bernie Bennett, Washington.
5: A federal judge in Miami has ruled that social media influencers Andrew and Tristan Tate must remain in custody as they fight extradition to the United Kingdom. That's where the brothers are accused of rape and sex trafficking. More on these stories at townhall.com.
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5: Here's the Wall Street Business Report.
6: President Trump said today oil prices that have surged because of the war with Iran likely won't come down until after the U.S. midterm elections.
7: Shortly, but right after the election, because they'd like to have it that way, but right after the election, oil prices are going to be tumbling downward. They're going to be tumbling down, and we'll get them down, I think, for gasoline, we'll get them below $2 a gallon.
6: An Anthropic researcher is resigning over concerns about irresponsible development of artificial intelligence. Jacob Coxon, who worked at Anthropic and OpenAI, shared his worries about unsafe development practices and underestimating AI's capabilities on the social platform X today. His post reached nearly 100 million people overnight, sparking widespread online discussions. It was a big losing session on Wall Street today because of tensions in the Strait of Hormuz. The Dow was off more than 400 points.
5: News and
6: the Wall Street Business Report.
5: Gambia's president pledges more power to the people. We're talking about electricity by next month. The vow follows violent demonstrations sparked by Gambia's energy crisis.
8: In a televised address to the nation, President Adama Barrow appealed for calm and urged the youth not to destroy the country's electricity infrastructure. On Monday night, police used tear gas to disperse angry protesters who had gathered in parts of the country, including near the president's office, and were calling for him to step down. President Adama Barrow is seeking a controversial third term in office in December, and the country's energy crisis will be a key factor in the forthcoming election.
5: The BBC's Thomas Nardi. Secretary of State Marco Rubio is visiting Ecuador on the second leg of a three-nation tour of South America aimed at boosting security cooperation with conservative leaders. More on these stories at townhall.com.
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10: It is 5 minutes after 5 o'clock, and it's time for your weather forecast. And with me on the phone from Weatherology is meteorologist Ray Miller. Good evening, Ray. Well, it was a pretty nice day today, and it looks like tomorrow's going to be pretty nice as well.
11: Yeah, not too bad at all. We'll see clear skies this evening, low of 52 degrees with winds out of the west at 5 to 10. Sunshine tomorrow, 80 for the high temperature, so a little warmer. Southwest winds at 5 to 15. Chance of showers and storms on Friday with a high of 82. Saturday, sunny and quite a bit cooler, definitely feeling more like fall, high of 69 degrees. Sunday, chance of showers and storms with a high temperature of 61. And for Monday, chance of storms with a high temperature around 65 degrees. In the Weatherology Weather Center, I'm meteorologist Ray Miller.
10: Excellent. Thank you for that, Ray. You have a great evening. We will talk again tomorrow.
11: I'll see you then.
10: That is meteorologist Ray Miller with Weatherology. And good evening. I'm Steve D. You're listening to People Radio, KXRA Alexandria. This is the 5 o'clock news hour. Let's take a look at our current conditions. Right now, the relative humidity is at 41%. Barometric pressure reads 30.03 inches. The sun rose this morning at 6:53 and will set this evening at 7:42. Tonight, overnight lows approaching 52 under clear skies, winds turning west 5 to 10. Right now, we have wind out of the northwest at 14 miles per hour. It is 75 and mainly cloudy in the lakes area. It is 5:07, 7 minutes after 5 o'clock. Coming up next, we'll have MNN News.
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14: Minnesota News Network, I'm Ted Aylin. Nearly two dozen people are under arrest following a large-scale law enforcement operation at four Brooklyn Center hotels. Police Chief Garrett Flesland.
15: The suspected offenses underlying probable cause arrests today include promotion of prostitution, sex trafficking, drug possession, drug manufacturing, and possession of firearms by prohibited persons, among other offenses.
14: Flesland stresses that the offenses are preliminary grounds for arrest and may not apply to everyone taken into custody. Final charging decisions will be made as the individual cases are reviewed. Public will have more time to weigh in on the proposed North Met copper nickel mine in northeastern Minnesota. The U.S. Army Corps of Engineers has extended its public comment period through September 27th on a new federal permit application from New Range Copper Nickel. The application follows the 2023 revocation of the project's previous wetlands permit. New Range is proposing a new location for storing mine tailings along with other design changes. Minnesota continues to lose hundreds of people to suicide each year, and a leading suicide prevention advocate says some of the trends are moving in the wrong direction. The CEO of SAVE, or Suicide Awareness Voices of Education, Eric Mishy, says about 845 Minnesotans died by suicide last year.
16: What we see throughout the years are different trends that happen as it relates to suicide in Minnesota. We know that suicide deaths with a firearm continue to increase. We're starting to see increases in suicide rates among young people. We talk a lot in suicide prevention about social determinants of health. Things like, you know, what kind of housing do you have? Do you have a job? How are your finances?
14: Mishy says Minnesota has made progress among some groups, but overall suicide rates remain far too high. September is Suicide Awareness and Prevention Month. This is MNN.
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14: In other headlines, a stretch of Highway 58 in Sombrota will be formally dedicated Saturday in memory of longtime police officer and firefighter Gary Schroeder, Jr. Schroeder served the Sombrota community for 18 years before medically retiring from the police department in 2020. He later became an advocate for mental health services for first responders while battling job-related PTSD. Schroeder died by suicide in 2023. The legislature approved the roadway, the Gary L. Schroeder Jr. Memorial Highway, earlier this year. Minnesota's fall color season is getting underway, and the DNR is launching its annual Fall Color Finder to help people track the changing leaves. The online tool provides updates on fall colors at state parks, recreation areas, and trails throughout Minnesota. DNR Commissioner Sarah Strauman says autumn is a great time to explore the state's public lands, whether hiking, camping, fishing, or paddling. This is MNN.
10: 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It's 11 minutes after 5 o'clock, 73 degrees. Coming up next, we'll have your local and regional news update with Mark Anthony.
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1: Coming up in this newscast, well, we are ahead of last year's numbers when it comes to fatalities on Minnesota roadways, and officials continue to urge everyone to slow down and pay attention behind the wheel. And state climatologist Pete Boulay says we could make up for a rain deficit over the summer as more rain is expected to occur this fall. And the Minnesota State Fair came up short to last year's numbers, with 1.9 million coming through the gates this year. We'll have more on those stories, but first, the 100 deadliest days of summer wrapped up on Monday. This is the period that ran from Memorial Day weekend through Labor Day. The State Patrol says that fatalities on Minnesota roadways are rising. So far this year, at last check, the State Patrol says 260 people have been killed in motor vehicle accidents all across the state, including six deaths during the Labor Day weekend, and one of those in Otter Tail County. This is 20 more deaths compared to this time last year. Last year, there were a total of 370 deaths during the entire year on Minnesota roadways. Officials with the State Patrol are urging everybody to be mindful of motorcycles out on roadways as well, as nearly 60 motorcyclists have been killed so far this year. And speaking of that, authorities are revealing the identity of a motorcyclist who was killed in a crash in central Minnesota. The Stearns County Sheriff's Office says Stephen Gretsch of Albany was killed after his Harley Davidson left the roadway at a curve last Friday near Cold Spring. Authorities say the 64-year-old was riding with two other motorcyclists when the incident took place. He was reportedly a radio station owner in Litchfield at KLFD. Well, you may see hiring signs across central and west central Minnesota. School districts across the state can't find enough school bus drivers. State Senator Ann Johnson Stewart would like to draft legislation in the next session to address the shortage of school bus drivers.
21: School bus drivers play such an important role, and they have to be competent. They have to be well-trained. We'd like them to come back year after year, so it'd be great if they were compensated in a way that encouraged that.
1: She says she is open to working with the State Bus Drivers Association to come up with ideas to attract more applicants for the job. And the new Minnesota Military and Veterans Museum will have its grand opening this weekend in central Minnesota. Things will get underway Friday and last through Sunday. The Minnesota Military and Veterans Museum is located in Little Falls near Camp Ripley. The museum features a 40,000-square-foot facility. The grand opening will coincide with the 25th anniversary of September 11th. There will be warbird flyovers, veteran-led experiences, family activities, and much more. Attendees will see a 50-caliber gun from the USS Ward. This was manned by St. Paul reservists and fired the first shot by Americans during World War II. The museum features items from the Civil War to the Global War on Terrorism. Minnesotans have served in all these conflicts throughout the state's history. For tickets, you can go to the website mnvetmuseum.org. And fall could provide an opportunity for drought-stricken parts of Minnesota to make up for some of their summer rainfall deficit. State climatologist Pete Boulay says the near-term outlook offers at least some reason for optimism.
22: The Climate Prediction Center has a tendency for above-normal temperatures and maybe above-normal precipitation, which will take any help we can get right now.
1: By the way, some of the driest conditions are in parts of west central and southwest Minnesota and areas around around the Twin Cities. And speaking of that, the 6 to 10 day outlook is looking good. If you like more rain and cooler fall-like temperatures, the Climate Prediction Center, along with the National Weather Service, says we should see cooler than average temperatures during the period, along with above normal precipitation. The average highs for most of central and west central Minnesota are now in the lower 70s for this time of the year. Well, Carr's Tree Service will conduct a controlled burn at its Alexandria location, 3544 Geneva Road Northeast, going on today. The controlled burn is part of Carr's routine operations to safely dispose of organic debris generated through its tree care and land management services. Safety remains the company's top priority. Carr's Tree Service has worked with a Minnesota DNR, Alexandria Fire Chief Jeff Carroll, and representatives from Alexandria Township to ensure the necessary precautions are in place for the burn. If you have any questions, you can contact Carr's Tree Service, their number 320-293-6273. Well, the Red Cross is urging people to give blood this September to help keep the blood supply stable heading into the fall. While supplies have recovered from critically low summer levels, they remain vulnerable as changing routines and busy schedules can lead to fewer donations. Donors who give between now and September 20th will receive a limited edition Red Cross Hello Kitty plush mascot clip and sticker pack while supplies last. Locally, there is a blood drive going on this Friday, September 11th, at Calvary Lutheran Church. Then on Friday, September 18th, there will be one at the Masonic Lodge in Alexandria. Also on Wednesday, September 23rd, you can give blood at Alexandria Technical and Community College. To find a drive near you and a date, go to the website redcrossblood.org. And the Minnesota State Fair is calling this year another successful year, despite attendance finishing slightly below last year's mark. Fair CEO Renee Alexander says the overall picture does remain strong.
0: It was a really solid year. Great programming, great experiences for our guests, and we're just thrilled with where the fair ended up for this year.
1: By the way, final attendance topped 1.9 million for the 12-day run, continuing a string of strong crowds at the Great Minnesota Get-Together. And the NFL season kicks off the regular season tonight with a Super Bowl rematch between the Seahawks and the Patriots. Seattle came up on top in Super Bowl 60 thanks to a 29-13 win to capture their second title in franchise history. Meanwhile, for the Vikings, their week one opponent will be the Green Bay Packers in a border battle. It will be Kyler Murray's debut as Minnesota starting quarterback. Vikings head coach Kevin O'Connell.
2: I think what surprised even us, and we loved it about him when we evaluated him, was his quickness. And you watched him play, and he played so many snaps that if you really weren't watching close enough, you might see a guy like, does he have enough twitch? Does he have enough? But you might have been watching the 12th play of the drive,
3: yeah,
2: and he didn't come out of the game. I mean, just on crazy amount of snaps that he played.
1: By the way, kickoff for that Vikings-Packers game will be at 3:25 p.m. this Sunday afternoon from U.S. Bank Stadium. And that's a look at your news. I'm Mark Anthony.
10: Thank you, Mark. This is the 5 o'clock news hour. It is time now for your community calendar for Wednesday, September 9th. There's a fundraising breakfast titled Dasha's Dream Saturday, September 12th from 8:30 to 10:30 a.m. at Trinity Lutheran Church in Holmes City. Proceeds will help Dasha with college. This breakfast is to raise funds to help Dasha complete her final year at Gustavus. Dasha was an exchange student from Ukraine when Russia invaded her country, which prevented her from going home. Since then, she has completed high school and, with the generous help of this community and Gustavus, 3 years of college. This summer, she is taking part in several internships. The first is with the Cardiovascular Intensive Care Unit at United Hospital. She's also doing a quality internship at the Department of Anesthesiology at the U of M Medical Center, as well as with Razum Health in Ukraine. In addition, she will be doing an online internship with Impact UA. Again, Dasha's Dream Fundraising Breakfast is Saturday, September 12th from 8:30 to 10:30 at Trinity Lutheran Church in Home City. Lake Chippewa Church is having a hymn sing Sunday, September 13th at 2 p.m. featuring Pam Anderson, pianist, playing your requests of favorite gospel hymns. There's an ice cream social to follow the service. Everyone is welcome to the Lake Chippewa Church hymn sing Sunday, September 13th at 2 p.m. September's exhibit at Evansville Arts Center features work by Jim Berger and Elena Aldred. One works with wood and metal, the other works with the lens of a camera. This exhibition runs from September 4th through the 26th and may be seen during regular gallery hours on Fridays and Saturdays from 10 a.m. to 2 p.m. An artist reception will be held on Wednesday, September 23rd from 6 to 8 p.m. The public is invited to view their work, meet and learn from the artists, and enjoy light refreshments. The Home City Farmers Market runs now through September 26th from 8:30 to 11:30 at Trinity Lutheran. 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Everyone is welcome. 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The American Red Cross is facing an emergency blood shortage and needs donors to give now and take steps to protect patient care. 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Every donation is critical to rebuilding the nation's blood supply. 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Give blood September 1st through the 20th for a Red Cross Hello Kitty collectible item while supplies last. The 6th Annual Life Right Outreach Golf Fundraiser is Friday, September 11th at 9 a.m. at Nordic Trails Golf Course. 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It'll be serving from 4:30 to 7 p.m. It's $14 for adults. Kids are $6 and 5 and under are free. Again, the Carlos Lyons Annual Fish Fry is Saturday, September 12th at the Carlos Event Center from 4:30 to 7 p.m. That's a look at your community calendar. For more community announcements and to submit announcements, log on to voiceofalexandria.com. 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
3: This is Weatherology. I'm meteorologist Laura Lockwood with the Alexandria Lakes Area Forecast. Lows dip down to about 52. Tonight, under clear skies, west winds 5 to 10 miles per hour. Bright sunshine expected tomorrow. Daytime highs approaching 80. Lows level off around 63. Tomorrow night, mainly clear skies. Chance of thunderstorms Friday with highs in the low 80s. Sunshine mixed with clouds at times Saturday. For KXRA, I'm meteorologist Laura Lockwood. Currently, it's 73 degrees.
10: Thank you, Laura. This is the 5 o'clock news hour. It is time now for funeral announcements for Wednesday, September 9th. Jay Gullickson, 87, of Farwell, died Thursday, September 3rd. Funeral service will be held on Thursday, September 10th at 11 a.m. at Anderson Funeral Home. Visitation is Wednesday, September 9th. From 4 to 7 p.m. at the Anderson Funeral Home, and 1 hour prior to the service on Thursday for Jay Gullickson, 87. Jerry Hansen, 82, of Parker's Prairie, died Tuesday, September 1st. A memorial service will be held at 11 a.m. Friday, September 11th at Elmo Lutheran Church, rural Parker's Prairie. Interment will be at the church cemetery, full military honors accorded by the Minnesota Honor Guard and the Parker's Prairie American Legion Post 219. Visitation is 1 hour prior to the service. 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For Jerry Hansen, 82. Daryl Burgess, 87, of Alexandria, died Monday, August 24th. A celebration of life service will be held at 11 a.m. Saturday, September 12th at Lake Community Church. The visitation is from 4 to 6 p.m. Friday, September 11th at the church and will continue 1 hour prior to the service. Arrangements provided by Lynn Family Funeral and Cremation Services for Daryl Burgess, 87. Karen Oberg, 76, of Alexandria, died Friday, August 7th. A celebration of life service will start at 11 a.m. Saturday morning, September 12th, at the Lynn Family Funeral Home in Alexandria. Visitation at the funeral home will be from 5 to 7 p.m. Friday, September 11th, with the time of sharing beginning at 6. Visitation will then resume 1 hour prior to the celebration of life service at the funeral home on Saturday, September 12th. Arrangements are with the Lynn Family Funeral Information Services for Karen Oberg, 76. Lonnie Iverson, 83, of Osakis, died Wednesday, August 26th. Memorial service will be held at 11 a.m. Saturday, September 12th at Salem Lutheran Church in Osakis. Visitation will be at the church from 6 to 8 p.m. Friday, September 11th. Visitation will continue 1 hour prior to the service on Saturday. Arrangements are with the Iden Funeral Home of Browerville for Lonnie Iverson, 83. That's a look at funeral announcements for Wednesday, September 9th. Coming up next, we'll have your Constitution Minute, followed by M&N Sports.
4: This is a U.S. Constitution Minute. If the United States government is frequently described as one of limited powers, then how does it happen that the government constantly exercises powers not mentioned by the Constitution? 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However, those powers also simply flow from the general provisions. To take a simple example, the Constitution gives to the United States the right to coin money. It would certainly follow, therefore, that the government had the right to make the design for the coinage. This is what the Supreme Court calls reasonable construction of the Constitution. Article 1, Section 8, Clause 18. 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
2: 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The Twins got a 3-2 win last night in Detroit. The go-ahead run came off the bat of Cody Clemens.
3: So two balls and two strikes. Tying run at first base in Keyshaw. Clemens at the dish. Cody has walked and bounced out. Long hold. Not running. Swung on and hit high in the air. Right field, pretty deep. McKinstry drifting back. McKinstry looking up. McKinstry says goodbye. It's a home run for Cody Clemens. And the Twins vault into the lead. It's 3-2 Minnesota.
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4: Yeah, I was on fastball. And, you know, he's got a nasty changeup and a curveball. So I was trying to get him up. And I got a good one up in the zone. And thankfully got a good swing off.
2: Cody Clemens hits his 25th homer of the season to give the Twins all the run support they needed. Then the bullpen did the rest, along with catcher Ryan Jeffers.
5: Well, yeah, you know, I had to rely on them to bail me out there. I tried to add a little adversity into this game, but you know, they came in and locked it down and got outs when we needed it. They've been great. You know, you turn over the ball when we need to turn it over to those guys. We feel really good about it, and they've been lights out for us.
2: As for the Vikings, they're one day closer to game number one of the regular season, and once again, they're opening up against the Green Bay Packers.
6: 4 years ago, my first game here was the same same setup. You know, home game against that team, and we were you know, as electric as a building as I've experienced, and your first time out the blocks, and to feel what our fan base is, feel what that game means to our fan base, and just getting to experience that. It takes you back to that, but it also it makes you recognize how important it is for us to get off to a great start as a team.
2: Vikings head coach Kevin O'Connell heard yesterday morning on KFAN's X's and O's Vikings and Packers kick off the season Sunday in Minneapolis. Kevin Falmus, M&N Sports.
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8: 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Yeah. I can't do this.
7: 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There's always a path forward. 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
9: I actually drop better when I'm high. It heightens my senses, calms me down. If

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4: It's the Minnesota Sports Prep Update for Wednesday, September 9th. I'm Ryan Phelps. I just spent a late summer day at the birthplace of water skiing, and also the home of Lincoln High School, although you probably know it as Lake City High School, to visit with their activities director, Trevor Narum.
5: I think most people just refer to us as Lake City High School. I think locally it's known as Lincoln High School. We got people sending messages to one place or the other, and it does get confusing. But I think around the state, if you said Lincoln High School, no one would really know that outside of Lake City. So we like to stick to Lake City High School.
4: Name game aside, once visitors find Lake City, they tend to stay a while for reasons beyond athletic contests.
5: We've got the widest part of the Mississippi River right out here called Lake Pepin, which is obviously a tourist attraction and attracts a lot of people here throughout the year, especially in the summer and in the fall. The birthplace of water skiing, and we celebrate that every year with a big celebration called Water Ski Days, which attracts a lot of people, and it's a lot of fun. I think our school is well known for being a very solid, high-performing school academically, athletically, in the arts, in band, and in choir. So I think we have a good reputation, not only in southeastern Minnesota, but throughout the state for multiple reasons.
4: Many athletic programs at Lake City have been state-level competitors over the years.
5: Traditionally speaking, cross country is one that comes to mind. We've had a very strong cross country program. Coach Howie Cook is in his 49th year as our head coach, and they went to state with the girls last year and returned every girl from that team, and certainly expect the same thing there as well. I think, again, if you're talking at a state level, people associate boys basketball with Lake City, very, very strong program and traditional a power with three state championships, a couple back in the Randy Brewer days. Legendary coach Jerry the Duke Snyder was here for a long time. He's a high school league Hall of Famer. Coach Greg Berg, who's also our principal here.
4: The Tigers are also one to watch in girls tennis this season.
5: Our tennis team went to state last year, we have a doubles team that in the last 2 years have placed at state. And they, as freshmen and sophomores, they placed. So this year they're juniors. So looking really forward to seeing what they can do as well. And I think our team, once again, has a good chance to make it back to state as well.
4: Football began for Lake City this week against a familiar foe, Plainview Elgin Millville.
5: Traditional rival of ours, so our kids always get excited about that game. We have a traveling trophy that we play for. We call it the helmet. It's got Lake City Tiger on one side, a Penn Bulldog on the other side, so winner gets to keep it. People have a lot of pride in being Lake City Tigers, and strong athletics, strong in the arts, strong in band, strong in choir, so people take a lot of pride in that.
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0: Thank you for tuning in to People Radio, KXRA, and the Voice of Alexandria app. I'm D-Mac, Dave McClurg, with the Alexandria Cardinals Sports Report. We featured play-by-play last night of high school girls swimming and diving from the pool at Discovery Middle School in Alexandria. That's where the Cardinals met the Fergus Falls Otters in a Central Lakes Conference meet. I'll have a recap of our broadcast last night, but first, we'd like to welcome back to the Alexandria Cardinal Sports Report the head coach of the Cardinal Girls Swimming and Diving Team, Mark Storhaug. He'll provide some perspective on last night's dual meet at Discovery Middle School.
1: Hi, Dave. The Cardinal Girls Swimming and Diving Team suffered its second loss in as many starts, this time to Fergus Falls last night, 119-67, if you subtract the exhibition race that the Otters submitted during the final event. The Cards were outgunned by the Otters' superior top-end speed in 9 of 12 events. We did have two winners. Brindley Zehammer won the 50-yard free, and Hannah Hoff won the 100-yard backstroke. There were 13 season bests, two each from Kennedy Johnson, Victoria Davidson, and Mae Denny. We're going to have to go back to the drawing board, Dave, and figure out more ways to get some speed out of our girls. We've got some work to do on turns and starts, and of course, always working on technique. But we will bring it back to the pool. We'll tee it up again on Thursday against Wilmer.
0: And that competition at Wilmer High School's pool will begin around 6 o'clock tomorrow night. If you weren't able to watch our girls swimming and diving coverage last night on the Voice of Alexandria YouTube channel, we still have it on the channel so you can watch it in the archives. I'll give you a bit of perspective on how the Fergus Falls Otters were able to assemble their victory over the Alexandria girls swimming and diving team last night. Tuesday night's Layton Media High School sports presentation featured Alexandria Cardinal girls swimming and diving, with the Redbirds hosting Fergus Falls at Discovery Middle School. The visiting Otters had some potency at the top of their lineup, earning 10 first place finishes and a 117-69 win over Alexandria. Otters senior Olivia Jensen had 4 first-place finishes, earning wins in the 100 freestyle and 200 freestyle individually, then joining teammates for first-place finishes in the 200 free relay and the 400 free relay. Sophomore teammate Ella Kwapinski also had 4 firsts for Fergus Falls, winning the 100-yard butterfly, placing first individually in the 100 breaststroke, and becoming a part of the Otters' winning 200 medley relay and 200 free relay. Junior Evie Versteeg was part of Fergus Falls' winning 200 medley relay and 400 free relay, and individually, she gained a first-place finish in the 500 freestyle. Alexandria highlights included a couple of first-place finishes, one for junior Brindley Zethammer in the 50 freestyle, and senior captain Hannah Hoff won the backstroke, while also placing second in the 200 IM. Individually, Alexandria's Addie Erickson placed second behind Versteeg in the 500 freestyle, while Abby Hager earned a second-place finish in diving behind the Otter Ciamara Jacobson, who finished with a season-high score of 220.15. Hager's score of 181.05 also exceeded her score last Thursday when she ended up winning the diving event against Ricori. Each of the 3 Alexandria relays, the 200 medley relay, the 200 free relay, and the 400 free relay, earned second place finishes. With the victory, Fergus Falls now stands at 2-0, with victories against Detroit Lakes and Alexandria in the Central Lakes Conference. A pair of home defeats have Alexandria at 0-2 to start the dual meet schedule, with Alexandria scheduled to travel to Wilmer for a Cardinals versus Cardinals duel in the pool Thursday night. The event at the Wilmer High School pool will begin at 6 p.m. I do thank Alexandria Cardinal girls swimming and diving coach Mark Storhaug for the recap a little while ago and for being part of our broadcast last night. And also big thanks to our videographer J.P. Boleyn and my broadcast partner last night, Dave Molesworth, who's active with the Alexandria Swim Club during the summer months. I would anticipate tomorrow night's dual meet at the Wilmer High School pool will be quite competitive. Alexandria came out on top last fall in the head-to-head dual meet with the Wilmer Cardinals. The Alexandria Cardinal girls soccer team was in Wilmer last night for a varsity match at the Wilmer Civic Center Fields, which includes a turf surface that serves as the home soccer pitch for the Wilmer Cardinal girls and boys soccer teams. Alexandria was seeking a third straight road victory as part of that trip into Candiohi County yesterday. Let's now feature some conversation about Alexandria Cardinal girls soccer as part of this Cardinal Sports Report.
2: Hi, this is Kristen Faber, assistant coach of the varsity team here for Alexandria girls soccer. I am with Mila Warzeka, junior captain of our team today. Mila, why don't you give us a quick recap of the game, the score?
3: Yeah, so today we played Wilmer away, and we ended up winning 7-0, which was pretty awesome. It was a fun game to watch. Obviously, it let some girls from JV come play with us and get some experience with the team, and we also got to move around the ball really well and to learn some new things out on the field.
2: Awesome. Why don't you give us a couple highlights offense today? Obviously, we had the 7 goals. Some other highlights that come to mind for you?
3: I think our crosses and just our corner kicks in general. I think our forwards have done a really good job at getting those balls into the goal and getting them, and our people taking the corner kicks, getting those kicks into the box so our offense is able to at least get a shot, and we took advantage of those shots today. And I think just how we moved around the ball, I think it was a little slow to get started, but once we got our flow, the game started flowing really well and our passes were on top and we had some really good opportunities and some good goals today.
2: Fantastic. So now from the defensive end, obviously a goose egg for Wilmer. Talk to us about what helped make that happen today.
3: I think with playing teams not as good as we expect, our defense, we have a little more leeway into maybe trying some new things on defense and offense, trying new things, and it doesn't necessarily cost us. So I think from the defensive standpoint, I think the defenders were able to have a little more time in their hands, kind of really see the field before making decisions. And I think coming with that, better decisions were made, making good passes to the goalie, good passes to our teammates, good passes up, good moves. And I think these games are just super beneficial to be in real game time, but be able to try new things.
2: All right, Mila, thank you for the recap today. Why don't you give everybody a preview of when they can see the varsity and JV girls, actually our B squad, plays this week. When do we play again?
3: So this Thursday, we have a home game versus Detroit Lakes, 5 and 7, and we'd see you there.
2: All right, thanks, Mila.
0: A tip of the old fedora there to assistant coach Kristen Faber and a junior Mila Warzeka from the Alexandria girls soccer team. I think it's awesome that head coach Luis Moreno gets his players involved for Alexandria girls soccer recaps. And in this instance, he was able to turn over the microphone, so to speak, to Kristen Faber, one of his assistant coaches, so that she could do the conversation with Mila Warzeka. Well done, ladies, and thanks for the recap. The Alexandria Cardinal girls soccer team continues its reverse split here in 2026. The reverse split here is success on the road, not so much at home. The Alexandria girls soccer team stands at 0-1 at home as Monticello came back for a 3-2 victory in Alexandria on Thursday, August 27th. Since then, Coach Moreno's Cardinals have won 3 consecutive matches at Ricori 8 days ago, at Moorhead last Thursday, and at Wilmer last night. The Alexandria girls soccer team will face Detroit Lakes tomorrow evening, and the varsity event at Alexandria Area High School's Viking Bank Field will start at 5 o'clock. Last night, the Wilmer High School varsity soccer teams had a unique doubleheader, with Wilmer hosting Alexandria in girls soccer first, then Wilmer hosting Brainerd in boys soccer to follow. Now, things went a little bit better for the host Wilmer Cardinals in boys soccer, as they prevailed over the visiting Brainerd Warriors 1-0. Tomorrow night, the Alexandria varsity soccer teams will have a doubleheader with 2 different opponents visiting Viking Bank Field. The 5 o'clock match will have Alexandria hosting Detroit Lakes in girls soccer, then the boys soccer match will follow at 7 when Phil Pham's Cardinals host the St. Cloud Apollo Eagles. Monday evening will feature a doubleheader of soccer with Alexandria hosting St. Michael Albertville on both ends. Monday's match at 5 will be the boys' soccer game between STMA and Alexandria, while the Knights and Cardinals girls' soccer teams will play Monday night at 7. I believe Alexandria's annual youth soccer night is set for Monday, which means a lot of young people's energy in the stands, and it also means fireworks Monday night following the varsity girls' soccer match. The fireworks display should be unfurled right around 8:45 Monday night, weather permitting. We're talking about Alexandria head-to-head meetings with Wilmer as part of our Cardinal Sports Report, as the Alexandria girls soccer team was in Wilmer yesterday. The Alexandria girls swimming and diving team will be in Wilmer tomorrow evening, and the Alexandria girls tennis team will be down in Wilmer tomorrow afternoon. Nick Jansen's Alexandria Cardinals will carry an 11-0 record into that match, as victory number 11 by Alexandria came yesterday at Brainerd. Coach Jansen was able to email me some details on Alexandria's 6-1 victory over the host Warriors. The Cardinals coach noted that Alexandria swept all three doubles matches and prevailed in straight sets in 5 of the 7 matches. Brainerd earned its lone point at number 1 singles as Taryn Methuen defeated Alexandria's Addison Stevenson 6-1-6-3. The Cardinals also got straight set victories at second singles when Kennedy Stevenson defeated Brainerd's Jada Holst 6-1-6-2, and at fourth singles when the Cardinals' Joni Vanderheiden came out on top against Violet Anderson of Brainerd 6-1-6-4. The closest match came at number 3 singles, as the Cardinals' Bentley Crowell raised her record to 9-2 on the year, defeating the Warriors' Hope Doty in 3 sets, 7-6, 6-7, 6-1. Alexandria's doubles teams were able to record the sweep, as at first doubles, Lucy Witte and Lily Eakin defeated Brainerd's Elizabeth Check and Rachel Rankin, 6-4, 6-2. The Cardinals' Lexi Doomer and Stella Olsen were straight-set winners at second doubles, defeating Brainerd's Piper Grillo and Abby Isaacson 6-4, 6-1. And at third doubles, Alexandria's Peyton Revering teamed up with Rylan Converse, and they defeated Brainerd's duo of Clara Rankin and Ariana Simota 6-3, 6-love. That leaves the Alexandria girls' tennis team at 11-0 on the year, heading into tomorrow's match at Wilmer. That match at the Wilmer High School tennis court should be getting underway around 4:30 tomorrow afternoon. It is set to be a full schedule of Alexandria Cardinal activities tomorrow, as Alexandria's girls volleyball, girls soccer, and boys soccer teams will all be at home. The Alexandria girls tennis and girls swimming and diving teams will both be down in Wilmer, and the Alexandria cross country running teams will head north and west to Detroit Lakes for the second meet of the year. That will be on the Lakeview course at Detroit Country Club beginning around 4 o'clock in the afternoon. Our broadcast tomorrow night will be Prep Girls Volleyball live from Poly Court at Alexandria Area High School. The Cardinals will host Fergus Falls in a 7 o'clock varsity match. We'll take air with our Jartner Motors pre-match show around 6:30 tomorrow night. Our Week 2 high school football broadcast on Friday will originate from the Monticello High School Stadium as a pair of 1-0 teams square off. The Magic will host Alexandria. These teams have played some tight football games each of the last couple of years. Alexandria prevailed over Monticello at home last year in Week 2, 7-0, and then the year before that, the Cardinals got a late field goal from Daniel Jackson to edge Monty 20-18. Alexandria area high school alumnus Daniel Jackson is now place kicking for PJ Flex, Minnesota Golden Gophers. Daniel Jackson's younger brother, Levi, is a part of this year's Alexandria Cardinal football team. Levi Jackson and his teammates will be in Monticello for a 7 o'clock game Friday night, and we hope you'll have the opportunity to travel east on the freeway to watch the game. If you can't, join us on our Layton Media platforms. 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
6: This is weatherology. I'm meteorologist Laura Lockwood with the Alexandria Lakes area forecast. Lows dip down to about 52 tonight under clear skies. West winds 5 to 10 miles per hour. Bright sunshine expected tomorrow. Daytime highs approaching 80. Lows level off around 63 tomorrow night. Mainly clear skies. Chance of thunderstorms Friday with highs in the low 80s. Sunshine mixed with clouds at times Saturday. For KXRA, I'm meteorologist Laura Lockwood. Currently 73.
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0: Minnesota News Network, I'm Ted Ehlen. Nearly two dozen people are under arrest following a large-scale law enforcement operation at four Brooklyn Center hotels. Police Chief Garrett Flesland.
1: The suspected offenses underlying probable cause arrests today include promotion of prostitution, sex trafficking, drug possession, drug manufacturing, and possession of firearms by prohibited persons, among other offenses.
0: Flesland stresses that the offenses are preliminary grounds for arrest and may not apply to everyone taken into custody. Final charging decisions will be made as the individual cases are reviewed. The public will have more time to weigh in on the proposed North Met copper nickel mine in northeastern Minnesota. The U.S. Army Corps of Engineers has extended its public comment period through September 27th on a new federal permit application from New Range Copper Nickel. The application follows the 2023 revocation of the project's previous wetlands permit. New Range is proposing a new location for storing mine tailings along with other design changes. Minnesota continues to lose hundreds of people to suicide each year, and a leading suicide prevention advocate says some of the trends are moving in the wrong direction. The CEO of SAVE, or Suicide Awareness Voices of Education, Eric Mishy, says about 845 Minnesotans died by suicide last year.
2: What we see throughout the years are different trends that happen as it relates to suicide in Minnesota. We know that suicide deaths with a firearm continue to increase. We're starting to see increases in suicide rates among young people. We talk a lot in suicide prevention about social determinants of health. Things like, you know, what kind of housing do you have? Do you have a job? How are your finances?
0: Mishy says Minnesota has made progress among some groups, but overall suicide rates remain far too high. September is Suicide Awareness and Prevention Month. This is MNN.
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0: In other headlines, a stretch of Highway 58 in Sombrota will be formally dedicated Saturday in memory of longtime police officer and firefighter Gary Schroeder, Jr. Schroeder served the Sombrota community for 18 years before medically retiring from the police department in 2020. He later became an advocate for mental health services for first responders while battling job-related PTSD. Schroeder died by suicide in 2023. The legislature approved the roadway, the Gary L. Schroeder Jr. Memorial Highway, earlier this year. Minnesota's fall color season is getting underway, and the DNR is launching its annual Fall Color Finder to help people track the changing leaves. The online tool provides updates on fall colors at state parks, recreation areas, and trails throughout Minnesota. DNR Commissioner Sarah Strauman says autumn is a great time to explore the state's public lands, whether hiking, camping, fishing, or paddling. This is MNN.
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7: News this hour from Town Hall. I'm Keith Peters in Washington. Oil rises past $100 a barrel after the latest wave of Middle East attacks.
8: The price of oil surpassed the $100 mark for the first time in almost 6 weeks after attacks on oil facilities and ships in the Middle East threatened to debilitate an already weakened supply chain. Brent crude, the international standard, jumped nearly 3% to $100.72 early Wednesday, while the U.S. benchmark crude gained 2.4% to $95.25 a barrel. Markets reacted after the U.S. military reported striking five Iranian tankers in response to attempted missile attacks on a Navy ship and after attacks by an Iranian-backed Houthi rebel group. I'm Charles Villavesma.
7: Taking a look at the trade war with Canada and what the U.S. is now banning from that country.
9: President Trump escalating the trade war with Canada, banning some Canadian dairy products, motorcycles, and most alcoholic beverages, besides those 50% tariffs, after retaliatory Canadian tariffs took effect on about $20 billion in U.S. goods. President Trump also moving to shut Canadian products out of large, long-term U.S. government contracts. The latest U.S. bans take effect September 29th. Canadian Prime Minister Mark Carney said Tuesday his country would become more self-reliant.
10: It's about ensuring that no country can ever hold us hostage and that we can live how we want to live.
9: I'm Julie Walker.
7: Temporary legal protections for about 200,000 immigrants from El Salvador are in limbo as a deadline nears for the Trump administration to decide on ending them. On Wall Street, a rough day as the Dow was down by 405 points. The Nasdaq dropped 168. The S&P lower by 37. More on these stories at townhall.com.
11: The midterms are almost here, and Republicans could be in deep trouble. Polls show Democrats leading in key races. Tonight, Rob Finnerty on Newsmax reveals the growing threat from the DSA and the radical left. With less than 60 days to go, Finnerty says it's time for the GOP to hit the panic button. The House may go, and control of the Senate is up for grabs. Gas prices, mortgage rates, health care, and out-of-control national debt. Americans are angry, and the progressive left wants total control of Congress. Tallarico, El Sayed, AOC, Bernie Sanders. Finnerty reveals President Trump's secret plan to fight back and what you can do to help him. Don't miss Finnerty tonight at 8 p.m. Eastern on Newsmax. 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
7: An Anthropic researcher is resigning over concerns about irresponsible development of artificial intelligence. Bob Agnew reports.
12: Jacob Coxon, who worked at Anthropic and OpenAI, shared his worries about unsafe development practices and underestimating AI's capabilities on the social platform X. His post reached nearly 100 million people overnight, sparking widespread online discussion. He warned that AI models could soon become superhuman systems and even threaten human life. Bob Agner reporting.
7: A racketeering conspiracy trial of Huawei Technologies has begun in New York, with federal prosecutors accusing the Chinese tech company of a litany of crimes, including stealing technology from American companies, abusing the U.S. financial system, and helping Iran snoop on its citizens. News and analysis at townhall.com. From Washington, I'm Keith Peters. China has hit back at U.S. claims of malicious AI distillation ahead of planned bilateral talks. We hear more on that story from international correspondent Charles de Ledesma, reporting from London.
8: China's dismissed U.S. claims that Chinese artificial intelligence developers extract capabilities from frontier American AI systems. On Wednesday, China's Commerce Ministry said such claims are groundless, with its Ministry of Foreign Affairs urging the U.S. to avoid making unfounded accusations and insisting its AI development is self-reliant. U.S. organizations named six Chinese AI developers, including DeepSeek, Alibaba, and Moonshot AI, saying they've gained unauthorized access to U.S. AI models and that their activities were done likely with Chinese government awareness. I'm Charles Ledesma.
7: More on these stories at townhall.com.
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14: This is Weatherology. I'm meteorologist Laura Lockwood with the Alexandria Lakes Area Forecast. Lows dip down to about 52 tonight under clear skies. West winds 5 to 10 miles per hour. Bright sunshine expected tomorrow. Daytime highs approaching 80. Lows level off around 63 tomorrow night. Mainly clear skies. Chance of thunderstorms Friday with highs in the low 80s. Sunshine mixed with clouds at times Saturday. For KXRA, a meteorologist, Laura Lockwood. Currently 73.
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25: 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It's a pleasure to be with you on a Wednesday. 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AMAC has the conservative values I believe in. I wouldn't go anywhere near AARP. Never had, never have, and never will. I joined about a decade ago. And you can join, too. 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AMAC's better. Better for you and better for America. Coming up this hour, can your employer force you to sit through workplace training that blames you for oppression because of the color of your skin? Apparently, losing weight is now a form of fascism. Wait till you hear what speakers at a major socialist conference in Chicago had to say about staying healthy. And get laid off on a Friday and lose your legal status by Saturday. A major immigration change could end up eliminating the 60-day safety net for foreign workers. And take just a moment to cast a vote in my X poll. You'll find the question at Lars Larson Show and at LarsLarson.com. Let me go first to, let's go to Lisa. Hey, Lisa, welcome to the program. What's on your mind today?
26: Hey, I was just wanting to call in after listening to one of your last callers about the Lancy case. And I saw an interview with the jury foreman and two of the other jurors.
25: Yeah.
26: And speaking a little bit about their experience. And one of the things that I noticed was that they were saying that one thing that really hit me was that this other juror, whatever, male or female, whatever.
25: He was a man, said, the man who said he was not going to vote to call her not guilty. And he didn't. He held his ground, and thank God he did.
26: Well, my point is that I was trying to say I didn't care if he was male or female. My point was that he made a comment in the jury room, apparently, to them, according to these three women, and the, one of them being the foreman, that he did have reasonable doubt. However, he was not going to vote with them.
25: Right.
26: The jury instruction, reasonable doubt in them, and being on a jury in my past and legal in my past, I understand that it's really hard to be in that jury room and being those deliberations, but you have to follow what the judge is telling you to do.
25: Yep.
26: And yes, your personal experiences come into it. I heard your whole conversation about personal experiences.
25: Right.
26: And if he was feeling reasonable doubt after seeing all of the evidence, was he doing the right thing by standing his ground? Was he not following the law?
25: I think he was, and let me tell you my reasoning on this, and I always tell people I'm not a lawyer, so I'm not trying to play a lawyer, but if he had reasonable doubt, so they weren't asking him to vote to make her guilty, though. They were saying, we want to vote, and we want 12 votes in favor of acquitting her of the charges, saying she's not guilty. And he said, I'm not going to do that. And in fact, I think even their comments, the other jury members' comments, some of them have said, in fact, we've got a soundbite, we could play it for you, where one of them says, we know that she murdered her kids. We know that. Mm-hmm. There was no dispute about that. And in fact, there were some crazy people out there saying, well, maybe her husband did it. Even Lindsay Clancy has come out today
26: and
25: said, my husband didn't do that. But if he says, look, I've got reasonable doubt. So he's, but they're not asking her to vote, him to vote to call her guilty. They're saying, we want you to cast your vote in favor of acquittal. And he said he wouldn't do that. That was his judgment of the case. That's what jurors are there for, is to listen to all the evidence and judge the case. And he didn't think it was appropriate to call her not guilty. Do you?
26: But with the reasonable doubt piece, the defense created
25: a, reasonable doubt is about guilt.
26: Evidence.
25: No, reasonable doubt was, is. But see, this is one of the things I think people don't understand, Lisa. This is one of the things people I don't think understand. If you say, if you're accused of a crime, it is the state's job to prove that you're guilty. It's the burden is on them.
26: Yes.
25: And if they say, have we proved this woman guilty? And you say, I've got doubts. Then you don't have to vote for guilty. Except they weren't asking him to vote for guilty. They were asking him to declare her not guilty. And reasonable doubt is about guilt.
26: That's essentially what the case was about. Say, are you reasonably sure that she did this?
25: You're misunderstanding
26: guilty
25: what reasonable doubt is, ma'am. You're misunderstanding. Reasonable doubt does not mean, are you reasonably sure? What it means, and the way I've heard lawyers and judges, I've covered probably 100 court trials, the way they describe it is this. They said, all of us make decisions on our lives. We decide to take a job or not take a job. We decide to get married or not get married. We decide to buy a house or not buy a house. We decide to, you know, do all kinds of things, yes or no. Now, on all of those, you might say, am I sure this is the best job? Am I sure this is the best house? You might have some doubts. But what they're asking you to do is decide that somebody is guilty beyond any reasonable doubt, right? That you have no reasonable doubt that the person is guilty. That's what reasonable doubt is all about. And if you're not, if you have any doubts at all that are reasonable, not now, if you said, well, space aliens could have murdered those children, that's not a reasonable doubt. Is it?
26: I'm not adding that conjecture. He's saying in the jury room, I have reasonable doubt.
25: About her guilt, yes. But he didn't have any doubt about her innocence. He was not going to vote to declare her not guilty, which is what
26: that's
25: the other jurors...
26: That's not how the jury instruction usually reads, and I didn't see them. But it was, if you have reasonable doubt, as you said, the prosecution's burden. So if you have reasonable doubt, you need to acquit, is usually how the jury instruction reads.
25: Yeah, and Lisa, I'm going to tell you something. If the judge thought that juror was out of line, the man, I think the judge wouldn't have hesitated to call him out. Did you see the judge call that juror out?
26: But call him out in the way, do you mean replace him?
25: Say you're not doing the job that you agreed to do. He could have replaced that juror with one of the alternatives, with the alternates.
26: Well,
25: he didn't do that, did he?
26: That's what I thought you were going to say. And in my experience, alternates sit through the trial and the testimony and all of the information. But once the jurors, and this is in my county that I've been involved in, but I don't know this county's rules, but alternates are usually dismissed once the jurors go to deliberation. So there isn't an opportunity for a juror to be replaced.
25: I guess I would have to go look, because, Lisa, there have been cases I've been on where they've dismissed a juror during deliberations for misconduct, because there is jury misconduct.
26: Again, I don't know every county's rules. I agree with you. I think
25: that case the only choice they'd have is if they dismissed a juror during deliberations, or a juror died, or a juror became deathly ill.
26: I don't know what that county's rules are.
25: Yeah, and that's another question altogether. So I can't tell you what it is, but Lisa, I don't think that judge had a problem with the decision that man made in exercising his sworn duty as a juror. Thanks very much. I appreciate the call. Coming up in a moment, should employees be forced to endure race-based hostility training? We'll

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6: 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I'm glad to welcome to the program Glenn Roper to talk about a very strange case involving a Colorado corrections officer, a guard, from a corrections facility, who says that mandatory DEI training cost him his career. Mr. Roper, welcome to the program.
8: Well, thank you. It's a pleasure to be on.
6: So you're representing this gentleman, Joshua Young, who says the training violated his civil rights. Would you mind describing for my audience how that happened?
8: Sure. Well, a few years ago, this sort of became all the rage to have these so-called diversity, equity, and inclusion, or DEI trainings. And the one that the state of Colorado required their employees to take was very openly derogatory against white people. It claimed, for example, that all white people perpetuate white supremacy, that they're not responsible for their own accomplishments, but it's just due to generations of affirmative action for whites. Said if you've got a problem with this, it's just because of your white fragility.
6: Wow. So you really have to self-condemn? You have to condemn yourself and your own beliefs if you take this training?
8: Well, it's not just that. The state said that you're required to put these into practice in your day-to-day activities, and that these should become a regular part of how you do your job.
6: How are you supposed to, what in the world does that actually mean as a practical matter for somebody who is white? Do they understand that that training is antithetical to anybody who's white taking it and absorbing it?
8: I don't think they care. And you know what? This wasn't just a matter of Josh being offended by the content, although it's certainly offensive content, but it also caused real problems in his job. You know, Josh worked in a maximum security prison in Colorado, where, you know, accusations of racism are rampant among the prisoners, and it started to affect his he started to second guess himself in the occasions where force was justified. He had to think about, well, are my supervisors gonna think, if this prisoner claims that I'm being racist, are my supervisors, because we're supposed to apply this training, are they gonna credit those accusations against me?
6: Wow. And by the way, would you mind sharing with my audience the kind of conditions? This is a supermax prison, right?
8: Yeah, it's a maximum security prison, and the worst of the worst of the state offenders go there. And Josh had been very successful rising through the ranks. He'd become what they call a visiting sergeant, where he was responsible for the supervision and safety of all visitors to the prison, which included, you know, screening them for contraband. And that was another instance where he was worried, if I check this person for contraband, are they going to claim that I'm targeting them because I'm racist? And are my supervisors going to say, yeah, that's what the training said, white people are racist, and he was going to get harmed on the job.
6: Now, where does this case stand right now?
8: Well, Josh sued, claiming that Colorado had created a hostile work environment.
6: Yep.
8: The case went to the 10th Circuit, which said, in their opinion, they actually wrote, yeah, this training is troubling on many levels. But they kicked his case out because they said it was just one instance of training and it wasn't followed up by individual harassment against him specifically. And they said that just one instance of training isn't enough to create a hostile work environment.
6: Hold on.
8: So go ahead.
6: Go ahead. Finish and tell me tell my audience where the case stands. Then I got to ask you about that.
8: Yes. Well, where it stands is because the 10th Circuit kicked his case, his only option is to go to the U.S. Supreme Court. So we filed a petition in the U.S. Supreme Court because in other circuits, not the 10th Circuit, they say that one instance of racial harassment can be enough to create a hostile work environment. And we're saying it should be no different when it's an employer-sponsored mandatory training that's racially harassing.
6: Hey, Glenn, I don't think you'll be surprised that I'm one of those people who's had to take mandatory trainings, you know, for the company that I work for, which is fine. I take it and, you know, I can see through an awful lot of it. But what I don't understand is this. I get the idea that in most cases, if somebody tells, let's say, a race-based joke or uses a race-based term in a conversation, that's a single instance. I get that. And I understand why the law says that one instance is not enough to say there's a pattern. But when you impose it as training and say, this isn't just telling you this once, this is saying this is how you're supposed to run your entire, conduct at your job is run it based on this. That's not just a single instance, is it?
8: And, you know, you hit on a couple key points. First, this isn't just some random coworker who's using a racial slur where you can say, that's just his private opinion. This is the employer who says, this is our view of race, and this is what you have to implement in your job. The other piece, Lars, is that the Supreme Court has said a hostile work environment can be created by something that is severe or pervasive. So it doesn't have to be repeated. It doesn't have to be throughout, every aspect of your job. If something is sufficiently severe, that should be enough to be able to bring a claim. And we're not asking the Supreme Court to rule that he wins or that DEI training is all bad or even that this training created a hostile work environment. We're just saying an employer-sponsored training should be treated the same way as other activity as work at work for purposes of deciding whether it creates a hostile work environment.
6: Okay, so do you expect the U.S. Supreme Court to they heard the case on Friday. How soon do you get a decision out of this?
8: Well, so the way it works with the Supreme Court, they get to pick and choose which cases they take. So we've asked the Supreme Court to hear this case, and they are now going to evaluate it. Yeah, they're going to evaluate it and decide, is this a case that we think is important enough to take? And, you know, unfortunately, they're taking fewer and fewer cases. I personally think they should take a lot more of them. But, I think we've got a good shot at convincing them that this is an issue because the circuits are split. The Tenth Circuit ruled one way. Other circuits have ruled another way. And the Supreme Court is the only one who can resolve that.
6: So that means after the first Monday in October, when the Supreme Court goes back into session, then they'll decide whether or not to take the case. And I'm with you. Frankly, I think their workload has gotten a lot too light lately. I think they ought to be hearing a lot more cases.
8: Absolutely. Absolutely. You know, historically, they have. In the past, they've heard 100, 150 cases. Now, I think last term, they were in the low 60s in the number of cases.
6: And Glenn, they're hearing fewer cases at a time when technology and a lot of other changes, including having clerks and all the rest of this with the technology backing them up, should make the workload a lot easier to handle. And at the time that they're getting less and less work to do and more help with the work, they're saying, but we want to have an even lighter work schedule. It doesn't exactly make them sound like they have a solid work ethic. That is Glenn Roper. Glenn is a senior attorney with the Pacific Legal Foundation. Glenn, thanks very much. Coming up, are those GLP-1 weight loss drugs really a form of fascism? We're going to talk about that crazy notion coming up next on the Lars Larson Show.
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0: This is Weatherology. I'm meteorologist Alora Lockwood with the Alexandria Lakes Area Forecast. Lows dip down to about 52. Tonight, under clear skies, west winds 5 to 10 miles per hour. Bright sunshine expected tomorrow. Daytime highs approaching 80. Lows level off around 63 tomorrow night. Mainly clear skies. Chance of thunderstorms Friday with highs in the low 80s. Sunshine mixed with clouds at times Saturday. For KXRA, a meteorologist, Alora Lockwood. Currently 73.
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2: 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Now, in the interest of full disclosure, have I been overweight before? I have. I got diabetes about 7 or 8 years ago, and after I found that out, I decided to lose some weight, and I dropped about 65 pounds. In fact, I met the son or grandson of a friend of mine the other day, and I said, how much you weigh? Because he's a type 1 diabetic. And he said, about 65 pounds. I said, well, 7 years ago, I was carrying one whole one of you around all day long and managed to get rid of it. Well, these GLP-1 weight loss drugs, which I will tell you, I have never used. I never plan to use them. I don't want to use them. They frankly scare me more than a little bit. Well, socialist leaders are now saying that GLP-1 weight loss drugs and that prisons are the tools of fascism. Now, consider this. This is what they're actually arguing. I want you to listen to the words of Deshaun L. Harrison at the Socialism 2026 conference.
3: The political deployment of GLP-1s is fascistic, not because individuals take them, but because the conditions under which they become necessary are shaped by a world fixated on genociding fat people. This is a structural critique that asks what happens when the conditions produced by capitalism, by public health, by the state apparatus, and by anti-black desire align around a single bodily ideal that leaves little to no room for divergence and punishes any body that does.
2: Now, hold on a second. The conditions created by capitalism create fat people? Is that what Deshaun is talking about? I mean, because let's face it, America does have an obesity problem, but there are a lot of other capitalist countries on earth, Japan comes to mind, that do not have a problem with obesity. In fact, I saw some numbers just the other day that Japan has an obesity rate that is about on par with some of the most poverty-stricken countries on earth. But having said that, but they're a successful capitalist country. But imagine that. He's saying that a body ideal and that all of this is driven by race. I mean, during this far-left socialist conference in Chicago, happened over this last weekend, speakers, including a DSA-aligned streamer, Hassan Piker, boy, he's a piece of work, radical left thought leader Angela Davis, and others. One speaker claimed that deployment of GLP-1 drugs had come about because the world wants to genocide fat people. They're not trying to kill fat people. If anything, and I said, even though I've given you full disclosure, I don't take the GLP-1s, don't ever plan to do it, don't like the side effects, but GLP-1s, if you're going to reduce the number of people who are overweight or obese, is that what you're talking about when you say you want to genocide fat people? And then somehow this ties into race? I never got that part of it. Deshaun Harrison not explaining, well, how is it you figure that if they're going after race, it must be because of the skin color of the people involved? Well, Socialism 2026, he says the world is fixated on genociding, killing the fat people in the world. Absolutely crazy. But, hey, that's the left wing. If they weren't crazy, I don't know what we'd do. Let's go to Thomas, who's a naysayer. Hey, Thomas, you know how much we love naysayers on this program, so welcome and thanks for calling. What do you and I disagree about that makes you a naysayer?
4: Well,

0: Well, I did lose 30 pounds at one point. What a naysayer is on the point of gas prices.
1: Yeah.
0: Why are we on the world market?
1: Why?
0: That's my naysayer. Yeah, I mean, why we have enough gas to sustain ourselves.
1: Yeah.
0: We're getting gas, I guess, from Venezuela at some point. I mean, oil or whatever.
1: Yeah.
0: Why are we still on the oil mark on the world market in order to, you know, our prices are so high?
1: Well, I think what you're suggesting is that if we somehow isolated ourselves from the world market. Now, the only way I know of to do that, Thomas, is this. If you told the individuals, and most of it's individuals, some of it is companies, you are not allowed to sell your oil to anybody except American refineries. Now, would you make a rule like that?
0: No, that's not what I'm saying.
1: Well,
0: I'm
1: hold
0: not
1: on. It is what I think you're mistaken. No, it is what you're saying.
0: No, what I'm saying is, why are we buying at world market prices? Why are not we selling to ourselves?
1: We are selling to ourselves, but we're selling to ourselves at the price is set by the value of a given commodity worldwide. Same with silver, same with gold, same with diamonds, and same with oil. So if you said, well, why are we on the world market? Why do we buy or sell to the world market? The only way to stop that would be to tell American companies, you're not allowed to buy oil from outside the United States, and tell American producers, you're not allowed to sell oil outside the United States, wouldn't it?
0: No, I consider it foolish, because we, as you know, paying world market prices, and we're complaining about everything in that respect. If we took the oil which we have here within America and sell it to us and create our own market.
1: Well, I don't think that I think you're mistaken about how that would work, because the only way to not buy oil or sell oil to other parts of the world would be to forbid selling oil to the rest of the world or buying oil from the rest of the world. And you're thinking, if we did that, the oil we would have here in the United States would end up being cheaper. I don't think that would be the case either.
0: I think that it would.
1: Why?
0: Because we'd have our own market system.
1: Well, you know, I will tell you this, Thomas. Texas tried that with electricity, and it has not worked out the way that you think it would work out, because Texas created its own electricity market, and they effectively said you can't sell outside of Texas and you can't buy from outside of Texas to bring electricity into Texas, and they end up with all kinds of bizarre effects like that. For example, at one point, they were literally paying people to take electricity that they had generated. And you say, why would you pay somebody to take electricity when it's worth something? And you say, because it's a closed marketplace. You can't do anything with it. I don't think it would have the effect that you're suggesting it would, but the only way to get that effect, Thomas, would be to tell American companies you're not allowed to buy from outside the United States and you're not allowed to sell. Because the minute somebody said, I've got oil here, and in the American market, let's say that if you isolated the American market and you said, okay, you can sell your oil for $80 a barrel. And if the owner of that oil, let's say you own that oil field, and you say, well, why wouldn't I sell it for $80? I said, because you can get $100 a barrel by selling it to Norway. Not Norway. I think they've got their own North Sea oil, but to another country.
0: Hey.
1: And now, would you turn down the $100 a barrel you could get from a foreign country to sell it in America for $80?
0: Well, it's a conundrum. It's a different.
1: No, it's a very easy equation. Would you turn down if you knew I have oil, I can sell it to an American company for $80 a barrel, or I can get $100 a barrel from England?
0: You want to sell your excess to England? That's fine.
1: Not excess. No, no. You're still talking about telling Americans you're not allowed to buy oil or sell oil to anybody else. If you say your excess, I'll tell you what. If they're offering $100 a barrel in England and $80 a barrel here, I can tell you where I'd sell, and I'd tell you where I think most Americans would sell. But I appreciate a good naysayer. Thomas, thanks very much. 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
19: Hey, welcome back to the Lars Larson Show. It's a pleasure to be with you on a Wednesday. I'm always glad to get to your phone calls and emails at 866-HEY-LARS. That's 866-439-5277. Imagine this. You get laid off from your job, and you lose your legal status to stay in the United States the same day. A major change could be coming for thousands of foreign workers in America, and the perfect person to describe this is Jessica Vaughn, Director of Policy Studies at the Center for Immigration Studies, who we talk to frequently. Jessica, welcome back to the program.
20: Thanks so much. Good to be with you.
19: Would you mind describing for my audience exactly why this happens to H-1Bs and whether or not the question of whether or not there ought to be a grace period if somebody has come into the United States, is working on an H-1B for a company, and then at some point lose their job, and we can talk about the circumstances under which they lose their job, and then they have literally zero time to be able to go out and find another job to justify staying in the U.S., and they may find themselves being booted out of the country. Is that the way it goes?
20: I might describe it just slightly differently, but that's okay. A good summary. So the H-1B visa is a temporary work visa that is supposed to be for needed workers sponsored by an employer. And the reality is that most of these visas, there's a numerical limit that with some exceptions, but most of the limited visas available are used by staffing companies that bring in workers who they then market to American companies to do jobs that Americans once did or could do in most cases. But they may come to work directly for a U.S. company in a job. Our research has found that most of these individuals are in entry or trainee status. At least that's what the pay rate is.
19: Right.
20: But it's a temporary visa. So if they are laid off or fired or lose their job under some circumstances, that means that they are no longer needed by the employer, and it's a temporary visa. So the right thing to do in that situation would be to go home to their home country.
19: And then perhaps if you want to come back,
20: find another sponsor, they can come back.
19: Yeah, find a new employer and come back, but you don't get 2 months to float around the United States and try to look for another job, which may or may not be an H-1B visa job, right?
20: Right. It probably would be. What happens a lot of times is these workers who are brought in by a staffing company, if the client of the staffing company doesn't need them anymore, they may go over to another staffing company. But, you know, I don't think staffing companies should be allowed to use H-1B visas at all. If employers need these workers, they should be willing to go through the work of sponsoring them themselves instead of getting them through body shops.
19: Right.
20: But regardless, it's a temporary visa, but it has the people who come on these visas often consider themselves immigrants and are planning to stay and feel that they are entitled to be able to stay, because they want to.
19: And Jessica Vaughn, by the way, is Director of Policy Studies at CIS, Center for Immigration Studies. So it doesn't sound like the companies are hiring these people because they can't find Americans who can do that job. And yet, isn't that the requirement of the H-1B? Isn't it kind of a contradiction in terms? If you say we should have H-1B so companies can get the workers they need that they can't find here, and then you describe the jobs that they do that sound like the kind of jobs you could relatively readily find Americans to fill. Right.
20: One myth about the H-1B program is that there is some requirement that employers show that they couldn't find an American worker. That doesn't exist.
19: Wow.
20: The employers simply have to say that bringing in an H-1B worker wouldn't affect American workers. But they have lots of ways around it. They manipulate the wage rates. Like I said, they classify them as entry level. But, you know, we have plenty of Americans who can fill entry-level jobs, too, like American college graduates, for example.
19: No kidding.
20: or
19: and anybody whose degree ends in the word studies. How about that?
20: Perhaps.
19: Well,
20: but there is a big impact in certain industries because most of the H-1Bs are concentrated in technology fields, information technology. And yet we have many American grads who worked hard to get a college degree in that major, and then they graduate and find that employers don't want them. They want the cheaper worker brought in by the staffing company. About 70% of these are Indian.
19: And by the way, Jessica, can I don't want to offend you or anything. I don't think I'll offend you. But we outlawed indentured servitude a long time ago. But is one of the draws of an H-1B, I mean, I've got two great producers. I've got Joel and I've got Mackenzie. But I don't own them. I don't have, you know, chains around their neck or their arms. And if one of them walks in tomorrow and says, hey, I'm going to work somewhere else, they can do that. The H-1B has a little bit of a chain around their neck, don't they?
20: Well, it does. But what the employers do is say, hey, you stick with me and I promise that I will sponsor you for a green card at the appropriate time. So
19: yeah.
20: In the meantime, you're going to have to grovel and work the hours that I tell you to do and do what I tell you. And sometimes pay kickbacks to the supervisors and so on and not complain. But the reality is this was supposed to be a temporary visa, not a guarantee of a green card. And, you know, if they are laid off, they should go home. We do not owe them an opportunity to go look for another job.
19: I couldn't agree with you more. That is Jessica Vaughn. She is Director of Policy Studies at the Center for Immigration Studies. Jessica, thanks very much. By the way, think about this. In Batavia, Illinois, at 2:40 in the morning, a woman looks outside, sees a flashlight and a shadow outside of her window. Imagine how scary that is. Police say the man in her backyard was a registered sex offender. A military court convicted him in 2024. He had taken a sailor's key card, let himself into her bedroom, and watched her sleep. He never met the woman in Batavia. He saw her on social media, researched her, then found her home address. 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Take yours off the market. They can't hurt you if they can't find you. Incogni.com/Lars, L-A-R-S, for 60% right now.
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24: News this hour from Town Hall. I'm Keith Peters in Washington. The Republican midterm convention has gotten underway in Dallas, Texas, with the featured speakers President Trump, his eldest son Don Jr., and Vice President J.D. Vance. President Trump says he's looking forward to the Republican midterm convention.
25: Looks very big, looks very exciting, and we're going to explain what we've done. We've done things that have never been done in the first term or the second term, frankly, of a president.
24: Organizers say they're out to showcase Trump's successes and Republican causes. Democrats criticize the event, arguing it shows Republicans are out of touch with everyday issues like the economy and health care. A British man is charged with working for Russian military spies.
26: 31-year-old Joshua Kamage was charged under Britain's National Security Act. Security Minister Dan Jarvis says the police acted against a potential threat and emphasized that recent incidents by Russia across Europe aim to create fear and disruption. Kamage was reportedly in contact with a group known as the GRU Volunteer Corps that is linked to Russia's military intelligence agency. Deemed a national security threat, supporters of the group face up to 14 years in prison. I'm Lisa Dwyer.
24: Five members of a cleaning crew were wrapping up their shift when they were killed as an Amazon cargo jet plowed into their van at the Miami airport. A lawyer for one of the victims, Joel Rodriguez Naranjo, filed a wrongful death lawsuit Wednesday. The crew worked for Professional Ocean Service Corporation, which has cleaned planes at the airport for 15 years. On Wall Street, the Dow down by 405 points, the NASDAQ dropped 168, the S&P lower by 37. More on these stories at townhall.com.
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24: Oil prices again way down the markets. We hear more on the Wall Street downward movements today from financial correspondent Seth Soutell, reporting from New York City.
28: Stocks fell on Wall Street as the price of crude oil topped $100 a barrel again. The S&P 500 lost 0.5% Wednesday. The Dow gave back 405 points. That's about 0.8%. The NASDAQ composite dropped 0.6%. The price of Brent crude jumped 3.4% following the latest fighting between the U.S. and Iran. Brent is back above $100 a barrel for the first time since July. Higher oil prices have gotten investors worried about inflation, which is already stubbornly high. Treasury yields moved higher in the bond market. The yield on the 10-year Treasury rose to 4.84%. Seth Soutell, New York.
24: News and analysis at townhall.com. From Washington, I'm Keith Peters reporting. The world's biggest supplier of telecommunications network gear is facing a criminal trial in New York.
2: Jury selection is underway in the U.S. case against China's Huawei Technologies. The company has been charged by U.S. authorities.